0: with these products because they're available, they're cheap. I mean, there's uranium in these tobacco because the plants are being grown in old mine sites.
1: More women and girls are receiving hospital care for endometriosis, but fewer are having procedures to treat it. Australian Institute of Health and Welfare data suggests the shift reflects increasing access to advanced pain management treatments, including hormonal methods. Spokesperson Richard Hurley says increasing awareness about endometriosis over the past decade has seen treatment change.
2: It's been recognised by the medical profession as a significant issue, and Australian girls and women are not experiencing pushback by their medical practitioners as an initial response.
1: And the Canberra Writers' Festival is returning from the 15th to the 18th of October, celebrating its 10th anniversary with a huge program showcasing more than 110 events, 200 artists and hundreds of books. The festival sees Australian and international authors, as well as political thinkers, comedians, journalists and illustrators converge on Canberra. Andra Putness, Artistic Director, says there's some great names coming to the festival.
3: We've got Judith Lucy, Michael Robotham, Pip Williams, Steve Tolt. So jump onto our website at www.canberrawritersfestival.com.au to check out our huge program.
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1: It's game day for the Canberra Brave, who are in Melbourne for the preliminary final one, with puck drop at 3 p.m. The Brave are taking on the sixth place Sydney Bears, with the winner taking on the Melbourne Mustangs in semi-final two tomorrow, the grand final then on Sunday. And Broncos coach Michael Maguire is not making excuses for his side's devastating loss to the Storm on home turf. Brisbane were outplayed 46-20 by Melbourne after a rollercoaster week surrounding Adam Reynolds' retirement. On the back of their 16th loss of the season, Maguire says they can't let the off-field noise affect their performance like it did.
5: We need to be better than what we're doing because, you know, we put ourselves into positions where we can actually make a fist of the game and then we just let it go, so not good enough.
1: And that's the latest from the Capital Radio Newsroom.
6: 2CC weather. 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Canberra's cold. 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
1: Mostly sunny today, going for a top of 17. Morning frost tomorrow, then sunny and 19. Similar conditions on Sunday and 20, then 21 and mostly sunny on Monday. 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
6: Across Australia, this is Mornings with Mark Levy.
14: Yes, welcome back. Nice to have you with us. Happy Friday. We're obviously keeping across the latest from Nepal. I'll play you what Penny Wong's had to say this morning, along with a spokesperson for World Vision Nepal, who had a chat to Ben this morning. To that in just a moment. My number, though, 131873. Have your say this morning for Amaysim, amaysim.com, and tell your pricey telco where to go. Coming up this hour, the RSL Australia president will join me, Peter Tinley. He's across what I've been saying and certainly going into bat for our veterans. And the RSL hasn't said a lot in relation to the cap on allied healthcare services for our veterans, that $5,000 cap. Well, Mr. Tinley's going to weigh in later on this hour, and we'll also shine a light on something that's happened this week at Blacktown Hospital, which just goes to show how much pressure our hospitals are under at the moment. I'll catch up with a local councillor who's been in touch to share her nightmare, and it relates to her mum. Simply taking her along to a hospital, her 95-year-old mum, and what she saw inside was just simply not up to scratch. The message that was sent to me was, Mark, it was like a war zone. Packed emergency, no seats, patients lying in corridors. Was chatting with paramedics who took my mum. This is simply not acceptable. And she sent through a couple of photos for us as well, which we'll put up onto the website when we have a chat to her as well. In the meantime, the Minister for Foreign Affairs, Penny Wong, has appeared on the Today Show this morning to provide an update on this catastrophic Nepalese flood. So far, we know that 389 people have died as a result, with a troubling 1,400 people unaccounted for. Here's a little of what the Senator had to say this morning in relation to the Australians in the region. Penny Wong speaking earlier this morning. Here she is.
15: We have some 39 Australians now who we know were in the region and are unaccounted for. So obviously our thoughts are with their families and friends who obviously this is a very distressing time. We are urgently working to ascertain their whereabouts, and we are deploying more Australian officials into the region, which we'll build on over the coming days in order to try and ensure we can ascertain their whereabouts.
14: Now, Umar Magar is a spokesperson for World Vision Nepal. She spoke to Ben this morning about the scale of this disaster.
16: As per the government reports, around 10,000 households and 17,000 children are affected. The search and rescue is still happening. And this is one of the most serious disasters this region has faced in years.
14: It's a terrible tragedy. And we know that 1,400 people, 1,400 people missing, and that official death toll is expected to increase over the coming days. In the meantime, look, the New South Wales Minister for Small Business and Recovery, Janelle Saffin, has been forced to explain her $4,400 hotel stay at the Sofitel Wentworth in the CBD. James O'Doherty has the exclusive in the Telegraph today. The Minister, you see, has breached the spending rules. While staying in the five-star hotel, Ms. Saffin marched at the Mardi Gras with Service New South Wales and held official meetings. But according to the official guidelines, the minister should not have used her budget to pay for the accommodation. Since being appointed a minister, the Lismore-based MP has used her office budget to pay for 52 nights of accommodation in Sydney hotels for a total cost of almost $20,000. Janelle Saffin has since apologised for making an inadvertent error, declaring she had launched a rapid audit of her travel spending. But inadvertent error? A rapid audit of her travel spending? Really? Surely the Minister for Small Business and Recovery knows exactly where she's going and where she's staying and what it costs. I refuse to accept the excuse of an inadvertent error. These MPs and ministers have been reminded about the rules over and over again, and it's the ultimate slap in the face for the people who she purports to represent. Now, you'll remember the minister came up to Lithgow to announce what I thought at the time was a fairly mediocre support package for the business owners affected by the closure of the Great Western Highway. Well, how do you think they feel picking up the paper this morning and reading this story? They're on the verge of closing the doors of their businesses, that's if they haven't already. But Janelle Saffin's billing them $4,400 to stay at a hotel in Sydney. It's the ultimate slap in the face. And let's not forget, the ministerial office handbook could not be any clearer. As a regional MP based in Lismore, Ms Saffin is eligible for the standard Sydney allowance of $391 per night for her hotel stay. She instead spent up to $650 a night at a five-star hotel. To put this in perspective, the $4,400 she spent at the Sofitel Wentworth, what's that, $600 short of the $5,000 relief payments originally offered to those desperate business owners up in the mountains in Lithgow? I think it's a shocking look for the minister and for the government and for politicians of all persuasions who have been reminded time and time again about the strict boundaries surrounding public funds. The rules are published, distributed and drilled into their offices. Public trust is destroyed by the belief that politicians operate under a different set of rules than the taxpayers who fund their salaries. When a family accidentally misses a mortgage payment, they face immediate fees and cut-offs. Yet when a minister breaches clear spending guidelines to the tune of $4,400, it's simply brushed off as an administrative mistake to be sorted out by a rapid audit. Well, apologies and promises to reimburse the budget are wearing thin. The people of New South Wales are being forced to tighten their belts every single day just to get by in this cost of living crisis. It's time our elected representatives were forced to do the same. 131873, the number, 2gb.com. Click onto the feedback icon if you would like to join us. Now, just before we continue on, I noticed that today, well, there's a couple of really good birthdays today, but just events on this day. And it's ironic that Jerome Luai has been officially unveiled as the face of Pepsi in Papua New Guinea, because Pepsi Cola became the new name of what was first called Brad's Drink on this day back in 1898. But there's another one here that we were talking about in the office this morning. And look, it's a Friday, so we don't want to get too serious today. But now, I always stuff this up. Is it Worcestershire sauce or is it Worcestershire? I don't know. I can never say it. I can spit out Nelson Asafa Solomona, Mark Nwanga Di Tuwazi, but I can't say Worcestershire sauce. Worcestershire, what is it? Can someone help me? 131873, the number. Well, I'm told today it was first manufactured by pharmacists John Lee and William Perrins of England in 1837 on this day. But my question, though, is, well, there's two-parter. What's the correct pronunciation of that sauce? Every time I look at it, I always stuff it up. Maybe someone's had a go at me in the past. But secondly, what do you use that particular sauce for? Am I right in saying you have it in a Bloody Mary? I've had some on a steak before, but what do you use? I'm going to keep stuffing it up. What do you use it in? Because it was first manufactured on this day back in 1837. If you can help me out, I've got a wonderful prize to give away. We've been giving out tickets this week, a double pass to see Katie Noonan, Night at the Barracks over at Manly's North Head. Katie and her band paying tribute to Jeff Buckley's iconic album Grace Like Never Before in a critically acclaimed performance under the stars and the magic surrounds of Manly's North Head, all happening on Sunday, the 27th of September. Tickets on sale now at nightatthebarracks.com.au. So, yeah, two-part question. What's the correct way in which you say it? And what do you use it in or on? How embarrassing. I can't say it. Because it says Worcestershire. Worcestershire. I don't know. 131873, the number. 2gb.com. Click onto the feedback icon and what are you using in it? We'll take a break and come back with your calls after this. They're starting to filter through. 16 past 10.
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14: I just had a note through from Christine Manning from, of course, Manning's Funerals. My dad had it on everything, Mark, and also in cooking. There you go, love. Thank you, lovely. Thank you, Christine, tuning in on this Friday. Getting ready to go out maybe for lunch or maybe dinner tonight, have a drink. Thank you, Christine. His Honour, Judge Paul Conlon, is listening too. Shouldn't you be in court, Judge? Oysters kill Patrick, Mark. I don't mind oysters kill Patrick. Very nice. Sandra has phoned through. She's at St. Ives. Sandra, good morning to you.
29: Good morning. It's about Worcestershire. That's the way in England we used to pronounce it, Worcestershire.
14: Worcestershire.
29: But also, we used an abbreviation. We used to just say Worcester sauce, so that's even easier.
14: Oh, that, you know what, that is easier. But there's just something about the word, Sandra, every time I look at it. Maybe someone's had a go at me for the way I've said it in the past, but it's one of those things. I can spit out all these rugby league players' names at 100 miles an hour, but I struggle with that for some reason. But thank you. So, Worcestershire. Thank you, Sandra. I appreciate it. I'm now going to drum that into my head so I know how to say it in future. Thank you, Sandra. I appreciate you calling through. In fact, stay there. You're off to see Katie Noonan for being so helpful. She's at Night at the Barracks, nightatthebarracks.com.au. Patty has phoned through. Patty's listening to us in Northbridge. Hello, Patty.
30: Oh, hello, Mark. Okay. Well, maybe I'm wrong with how I pronounce it. Worcestershire sauce.
14: Yep.
30: And I use it on oysters Kilpatrick. I use it in beef stroganoff. I use it in mashed cheese on toast. Oh. It's got a certain name. I've forgotten what that's called.
14: Right.
30: With mustard and beer. And
14: Hang on. Mustard and beer?
30: As well.
14: Patty, I'm coming over for lunch.
30: Yes, join AA, I think. But I use it a lot.
14: Thank you, Patty. Appreciate the call. Have a great weekend. Del's at Glen Alpine. Good morning, Del.
0: Hi, how are you?
14: Good, thank you.
0: Yeah, it's Worcestershire. My husband puts it on everything as well, but mainly his eggs in the morning. And it adds a bit more flavour to your soup or to your gravy.
14: It's funny you say that, Del. I've got a few people here saying exactly the same thing. Whack it in your soup or your gravy or your casseroles. So, you know what, I don't even know who makes Worcestershire sauce, but we need them on as an advertiser so we can talk it up for them. Thank you, Del. I appreciate it. Couple more before we move on to other things. Troy is phoned through. Hello, Troy.
1: Yeah, g'day, Mark. How you going, buddy?
14: Good, thank you, mate.
1: Well, it's Worcestershire, and I've heard a few people in America, and they say it very weirdly, but anyway. I'm a bit strange, I think, because I like to sit down with a bowl of Brussels sprouts, pour Worcestershire all over it, eat them, and then drink the liquid at the end out of the bowl.
14: I was going to say, Troy, you lost me at Brussels sprouts, though, mate.
1: I love them. And they're also good on lamb chops as well. Lamb chops, lamb cutlets, yum, yum.
14: All right, I'll give them a go on the lamb chops. Thank you, Troy. Appreciate it. One more, Grace at Smithfield. G'day, Grace.
2: Hello. How are you, Mark?
14: Very well, thank you. What have you got for me?
2: I make a good meat pie, mm-hmm. and I put it in there. Also, steak Diane. Also, you can do cream and Worcestershire sauce dipped in dumplings.
14: Oh, geez, that sounds right. But see, you just said Worcestershire sauce. Now I'm
2: Worcestershire sauce.
14: Now I'm going to confuse
2: myself.
14: Now I'm going to forget it. You know what? The lovely lady who phoned through earlier, Sandra, she sounds like she knows exactly what it is. So I'm going to stick with Worcestershire sauce. But, Grace, thank you for calling through. Have yourself a lovely weekend. And you know what? You learn something every day, folks. On this day, back in 1837, the world-famous Worcestershire sauce was first manufactured by pharmacists John Lee and William Perrins of Worcester in England in 1837. And I reckon John and William would have said, you can have it on anything. You can even have it on Brussels sprouts. Finance update for you. The All Ordinaries up 21.7.24% to 9,264.9. The dollar 71.97 US cents. And just before we get to our next guest, I'm wearing my Fire Rescue New South Wales and Macquarie University jumper that I've been sent by Gav Clifton from the Fireys, because it's happening tomorrow, the Fireys climb up there at Katoomba, raising money for Professor Dominic Rowe and for the research he's doing into motor neurone disease, which, of course, is front and centre at the moment, given the battle confronting Jai Arrow right now and so many other Australians. So, again, just wanted to lend my support to the Fireys, to Professor Rowe and to Gavin, the Commissioner Jeremy Futrell, who joined me in the studio to talk about that a few weeks ago. Good luck to you guys, all those participating in tomorrow's Fireys Climb. Coming up to 25 past 10, well, there's more bad news out of our state's hospitals today. I've seen some new images from Blacktown Hospital, where once again patients have been forced to wait in hallways and on the floor for help. This is happening in Sydney, which is meant to be one of the world's most livable cities, but that's not the experience of people in our West who are relying on a strained hospital system. It comes as the New South Wales government is accused of fibbing their way out of a broken promise after failing to deliver 600 additional hospital beds in Western Sydney. During the 2023 New South Wales election campaign, the Premier Chris Minns promised 610 additional beds in the West, but in budget estimates yesterday, Health Minister Ryan Park confirmed that only 82 of those beds had been delivered. 82 of the 610. Those beds are in the Children's Hospital at Westmead, installed back in May, with a further 10 at Nepean installed in July. And get this, these beds were funded by the previous government and were only delivered during Labor's current term. Now, it's a lot to unpack, and what is happening out at Blacktown is emblematic of the problems that we're seeing across the board. Now, I want to bring in here Georgina Valjak, who is a Liberal City of Parramatta councillor, and she's witnessed the problems at Blacktown Hospital firsthand. I'll let her tell the story, but let's catch up with her. She's on the line. Georgina, good morning to you.
3: Good morning, Mark. How are you?
14: Very, very well, and thank you for reaching out and alerting to this, alerting us to this. So this all involves, not you, thank goodness, but it involves your dear mum. Can you run us through what's happened this week?
3: Yes, absolutely. My darling 95-year-old mother. Now, I'm a bit of a frequent flyer at Western Sydney EGs, having ageing parents and having brought up, you know, four kids. Now,

0: this is not a criticism of our wonderful, wonderful healthcare professionals. Paramedics are amazing, nurses, doctors, staff. They are doing a fantastic job with the with what they've got to work with. So we've got a queue of paramedics there that have to hang around for 3 to 4 to 5 hours until patients can get a bed. The waiting room was full. And when I say full, there were people lying down in a corridor, people standing up, no chairs. I had one gentleman in front of me say when he went to the toilet, he lost his seat and he was on crutches, so we were scrambling to find chairs. It's not acceptable. Now, I left that hospital at 1 a.m. in the morning, and I can tell you that waiting room was just as full as when we rocked up at 10:30, 11 a.m.
1: Jeez.
0: And there were people, again, sleeping on floors. I took some, images of that, which obviously I can't share, but it was so distressing to see. This looked like a war zone. And, you know, we've had a government, that has had, almost 4 years now to do something about this. And I'm hearing similar stories at Nepean, at Westmead. Something is wrong with our Western Sydney hospitals, particularly the EDs. They are absolutely bedlocked. We've heard about this. In fact, I heard your program a few months ago where they were talking about getting some new chairs into waiting rooms. Where are you going to put them? It was standing room only. Now, before the last election, Mr. Min stood out to our Blacktown Hospital and talked about the pressures. But we've seen the data, the statistics, waiting times are getting worse. And we're losing good nurses that are just at breaking point. There is something seriously wrong, and we need an urgent parliamentary inquiry to find out what's going on.
1: Well, we've got to do something because, look, you as a daughter, Georgina, and I know I'm talking to you as a daughter, but also as a councillor this morning, because you're at one of the major councils in Western Sydney, be it the city of Parramatta. But I just think from a normal point of view, a normal person going about their business, we pay our taxes. Well, we're not living in a third world country, so when we need to rely on the public health system, we shouldn't be able to turn up to an emergency room. And look, I'm not suggesting that people shouldn't have to sit there and wait. You know, we go to and see a specialist, we go and see a doctor, there's a waiting room, we inevitably have to wait. But I had a gentleman ring through this week, Georgina, who had to wait 25 hours to see a doctor after he presented to emergency at Westmead suffering from chest pains. Now, I would have thought when somebody turns up with chest pains, they are prioritised ahead of everybody else. But when you can't prioritise somebody that is suffering chest pains at a hospital like Westmead because everybody else is waiting to see a doctor and you haven't got the beds, we've got a significant problem, don't we?
0: Oh, most definitely. And what's concerning me is there's talk of removing the over 65 pensioner rebate. Can you imagine the number of patients that will now move across and present themselves to emergency? It's just, we have a serious issue here. We can't keep blaming the previous government, which delivered quite significant additional beds. My understanding is that I think there were an additional 170 beds and Labor's delivered 30 beds. We've got to stop shifting the blame and this government has to start delivering. The problem is we need to find out what the underlying issues are, and that can only be done through a parliamentary inquiry.
1: Well, what we need in this country more broadly is a long-term vision for our hospital system. And I think you've just made a really good point, Georgina, with respect of the private health insurance rebate. You're right. That's going to put even more pressure on our hospital systems that are bursting at the seams. So how is your mum, more importantly, 95-year-old mum? I hope she's doing okay. What did mum think about all of this?
0: Oh, look, she feels guilty. She feels guilty that she's so sweet, taking up my time and feels so bad that she's had to rely on, she's lucky she's got a good family that advocates for her. But, when she was put in that hospital and I looked around and there's so many patients that are just sitting there waiting for a space at a nursing home or other, where they don't have good advocates for their health, and my heart breaks for them. And when I walked out of that hospital at 1 a.m. on Monday night,

0: I could see people crying in the waiting room. I just thought, this is not right. Something's got to be done.
1: Well, the more and more I think about it, Georgina, the more and more I think about if I'm in a position where I have to present to an emergency department, I'm either seriously ill, I'm in need of help, or I'm at my wit's end. And when we've got people sitting in waiting rooms for in excess of 20 hours just to get a bed, that's just putting more pressure and more stress and causing more anxiety for those patients that are going to our emergency departments. And, you know, we're supposed to have the best health system anywhere in the world. And most people that have been treated for serious ailments will say, yes, Mark, we do. But when we have patients that turn up to EDs and have to sit there with other people in waiting rooms, lie on floors, it's not good enough. Something's got to change. And I think Georgina, you're right. Let's put politics aside. Where's the long-term vision? Where's the long-term vision for hospitals to be built? I mean, we saw what happened with Northern Beaches Hospital. It was privately owned and operated. The government had to come in and take it over because of the dramas that we suffered over there with the young Massa family. It's got to change. Georgina, I want to say thank you for sharing your story, and I'm glad Mum's doing okay, but we deserve better from our public health system. And I know that Ryan Park, he'll be listening to the program, and he's very good at fronting up and apologising. But we want to know what you're doing, Minister, in relation to alleviating the pressure that is falling upon our major hospitals in Sydney. I know it comes down to the federal government as well, through immigration and the amount of people we're letting into the country. But we've got a problem right now, and people are going to die. They're going to die in the waiting rooms of our hospitals unless we free up beds and give beds for 92-year-old people that go to hospital, like Georgina's mum, when she cannot be treated at home. We've got to do better. Georgina, thank you for your time. I really appreciate it.
0: Mark, thank you. And let's hope that we get some action out of this. And I really do call upon the government to support a parliamentary inquiry into what's gone wrong across Western Sydney hospitals.
1: Good on you, Georgina. And please pass on my regards to your mum. 95. That's Georgina Valjak, one of the councillors at Parramatta. I just want to say this to those people going along to hospitals, because I've heard from quite a number of nurses and doctors, and they're the ones copping the brunt of this. I know you're frustrated, I know you're angry, and I know you're upset sitting in those waiting rooms. Don't take it out on the staff. They are doing the best that they can. We got the best nurses, we got the best doctors in the world. We just don't have the beds. So I just please implore you. You can ring us. You can ring the open line and vent your frustration and anger, because your voice will be heard by those in Macquarie Street. But don't take it out on those in the at the triage desk. Don't take it out on those security guards in the waiting rooms. They are doing their best to try and help you. But at the moment, we've got a system that is failing. We'll take a break at 25 to 11. Be back with more right after this.
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5: 39 Australians are among those missing in the Nepal flash flood disaster. The death toll has already climbed close to 400, with fears it will rise further.
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1: A bit of feedback coming through here, Mark. You are 100% correct. We need politicians with vision. We have useless politicians in portfolios that they have no experience in. Then they make stupid decisions and we scream we need an inquiry royal commission, which at the end of the day costs us even more money. Best doctors and best nurses for sure, but we have the worst government. It's a real shame. That one from Daffy. Well, we've got some significant problems at a state and a federal level, and one of the issues at a federal level is the lack of support for our veterans. And I make no apologies about leading the charge on this, because it's a bit rich for Australians not to be making a big song and dance about the idea of a $5,000 cap on allied health services for our veterans, when we want to stand there on Anzac Day and Remembrance Day and listen to the ode and listen to the last post and then pay our respects. How can we pay our respects when we're not going to fight for this ridiculous $5,000 cap on allied health services? The man responsible for this is the Minister, Matt Keogh, who should either resign or he should be sacked by the Prime Minister. How he's still there is beyond me. Especially when you hear calls like this to my show. Starting with Tim, who spoke to us a couple of weeks ago.
14: You just get to your wit's end. You know, I've not only that, I've got Parkinson's, I've got all service related. Depression, anxiety. And they don't care. 28 years, okay? And my father and my grandfather and my son is joining up now too. I have to tell him not to.
1: How can the federal government do it to these brave men and women who are prepared to sacrifice their lives? That breaks my heart every time I hear it. And I'm going to keep playing it until either Matt Keogh resigns or he's sacked or we get rid of this $5,000 cap. Then when there was Chris May, OAM, two deployments to Afghanistan, hit a roadside explosive device, suffered a life-changing brain injury. He phoned through and said this.
15: To me, it feels like the government thinks that a dead veteran is a cheap veteran, and that's how they want to keep it. They can save a buck by letting veterans die. And the whole ministerial portfolio should support its veterans. Right now, it does not. It is not supporting veterans. They're cutting costs every which way they can, and they're taking away from genuine people that have genuine love, care and compassion for their country in their hearts. To give money to people that don't.
1: You just shake your head. I want to bring in Peter Tinley, the president of RSL Australia. He's on the line with me now. Peter, good morning to you.
16: G'day, Mark. Thanks for having me.
1: Breaks your heart, doesn't it, mate, hearing those veterans pour their heart out to a radio presenter like me?
16: Yeah, and not alone. I've heard so many as I've moved around the country, similar stories, not just related to the $5,000 threshold that the government's put on this, but also a range of issues. The RSL, obviously the oldest at 110 years and representing 150,000 members, but more importantly, the 580,000 veterans have worn the uniform of this country and their families, the conscripts as we call them, the 1.1 million Australians with a direct connection to the ADF. And the RSL stands here, I'm in Canberra right now, been having meetings on this very issue to make sure we get some sense into the system.
1: Are they going to get rid of this $5,000 cap, Pete?
16: Well, that's what we want. We don't want it. We want what it is. Let's wind it back a bit. What it is the right question with the wrong answer. The question they wanted to do is stop over-servicing. And I have no problem with that. I stand with them on that. Nobody wants to see taxpayers' money wasted. And what we've got is a $15 billion amount of money that goes downrange to support veterans and their families in a very prescribed way. And what we've got here is an attempt to actually make sure that they attend to over-servicing that none of us would disagree with, and certainly the RSL doesn't. And what they've done is made the veteran the answer and putting the cap on them. Rather than find the dodgy providers and chase them down and hound them out of the system and look after veterans in a proper way. Now, we're making some headway. I've got a report. There's a lot of listening. They get that they've misstepped here in terms of the communication, if not, in fact, the policy. So my team is up the hill talking to them as often as we have to see if we can't get this thing fixed.
1: Have you been in Matt Keogh's office by any chance, Pete, because he wasn't too keen on meeting with the Coalition of Veterans Voices last week?
16: Well, yes, I have. The one thing I can say about this minister, he will listen. He does. I mean, this is a guy who's amalgamated three acts. Now, I'm not a cheerleader for the government, and I don't. That's not my role, but good is good and bad is bad. The cap is bad. Some of the other things is good. So we've got to take it all in stride. But this thing is wrong. He listens to us. We're having those conversations. We're the organisation that can and should and has the duty to have those conversations on behalf of all veterans.
1: Well, where I have a problem, though, with the minister, with respect, Peter, is that he refused to meet with that Coalition of Veterans Voices last week until I kicked up a stink about it, until the opposition walked into the chamber and asked him questions about it in question time. When he walked into that meeting, he walked straight past those veterans, didn't shake their hand, sat in his chair, crossed his arms and said, "What do you want?" Does that sound like a bloke to you that respects the role of our veterans?
16: I wasn't there, mate, so I can't say, but I'll take you for at your word there. I think that's a matter for the minister to answer, and I'm sure you've asked him.
1: I'd like to ask him, Peter, but he won't come on with me.
16: He's a busy man. Get in there, mate. You've just got to keep trying, and we work hard to get in front of him and get in front of the bureaucrats that are really
1: Peter, let me ask you this, right? Let me ask you this. You've just heard what I've put to you, and it's been widely reported that he walked past the veterans in his office that he was, forced into meeting with, refused to shake their hand, sat in his chair, crossed his arms and said, "What do you want?" This is the bloke who's the Minister for Veterans Affairs. That's not how you treat people. Surely you'd concede that, Pete.
16: Well, of course. This is not the way I do it. This is not the way I do it. But the RSL has to be in there and get the change. Us just calling for him to be sacked is not the answer to veterans. Those callers that called into you are in distress, and they're the ones we're fighting for because they've got complex needs. They go over that 5,000 cap, and there's 25,000 of them out there that will go over that cap. That's all I'm fighting for. I think, the minister's own personal approach, that's fine, but getting him sacked won't change it. I've got to change what this decision is.
1: But how can he meet, though, with veterans groups and veterans themselves when they're writing to me in bucket line? Mate, I've got a whole folder here. I've got about 300 emails from people saying, "Keogh's got to go." The entire country is saying, "Keogh's got to go," but you, as the president of RSL Australia, is prepared to work with him. I'm confused.
16: Well, I'm not. I want an outcome. I'm mission focused, mate. The mission here is to get this thing scrapped, get this thing sorted out, so we can move on. Now, if people want to call for the minister to be sacked, well, that's entirely their right. But I want this thing fixed, and I don't need a reshuffle to do it. I just need this guy to fix it.
1: Are you confident that you can get it fixed, Peter?
16: I reckon I can.
1: You sound like a bloke who's got plenty of determination.
16: 25 years of soldiering gave me that, mate.
1: Good on you, mate. Good on you. Well, can I give you a gold-plated guarantee, Peter? If you need anything from me to help our veterans, you just let me know and you jump straight back on because, it breaks my heart when I hear from veterans who are having to sit on a phone for an hour and a half trying to speak to somebody. They then get told after waiting, you know, months that they've been rejected for an assessment. We've got to do better than that. And if you think you're making headway, let's keep in touch. Let's combined apply the necessary pressure to ensure we get rid of this $5,000 cap on allied health services. That way our veterans feel supported. We'll fight for them because veterans like yourself, mate, have fought for us. So thanks for joining us, Peter. And if you need anything from me, you just let me know.
16: Good day. Thanks, mate. Thanks for taking it up.
1: Good on you, buddy. There he is, Peter Tinley, AM, RSL Australia National President. And we thank him for his service as well as a veteran. So, look, I know that he's got to walk that that tightrope because he's at the coalface dealing with politicians, right? And he's got to try and persuade them to overturn these decisions. It's up to people like me to apply the necessary pressure to Keir. I just can't. I don't know how he continues. Honestly, I don't know how he continues. I think his position's untenable. I think the Prime Minister, if he was wise, would get rid of Keogh, sideline him, put him somewhere else and put somebody else into the portfolio. I'll tell you who I reckon would do a pretty good job. A bloke like Matt Thistlethwaite. Somebody else. But given what Matt Keogh did last week, that made his position untenable. And if the president of RSL Australia thinks that he can get rid of this $5,000 cap, well, that's a win. But a win for mine will be getting rid of Matt Keogh. Because I don't know how he can go and meet with veterans. I don't know how he can shake the hands of those who have fought for this country to protect even his job in our democracy, given the complete disregard and disrespect that was shown to the Coalition of Voices last week. Look, I'll take Peter Tinley's word for it. He's an honourable man who's fought for this country. He's the president of RSL Australia. We'll keep in touch with him and hopefully we can get rid of this $5,000 cap on allied health services. We'll take a break at 10:30 to 11. Come back with more right after this.
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1: Yeah, a lot of people saying fairly weak from the RSL president. Mark, I thought Mr. Tinley sounded as weak as, you know what, making weak excuses for Keogh. Peter Tinley and the RSL weak. RSL has become irrelevant. That's why we have small groups of individuals taking up the fight to fill the void. RSL gets no traction on this since budget night. Brett saying, you play the ball, not the man. You do that too much, from Brett. Well, Brett, with respect, when Matt Keogh hasn't got the decency to shake the hands of veterans who he's forced to meet with, of course I'm going to play the man, not the ball, because the man's a goose. And I must admit, I'm surprised that the RSL isn't supporting these calls for Mr. Keogh to either resign or be sacked. Surely there's somebody better within the Labor front bench or the Labor caucus who can look after veterans' affairs. Now, let me get to Pauline Hanson. I think I've got some audio coming through. Have we got that audio ready, Chris? We do. So Pauline Hanson has officially announced... Pauline Hanson has officially announced who will lead the party in New South Wales for this looming election. Former trade chief and investment banker Mike Newman has been named as the One Nation leader. Speaking in Singleton, Mr. Newman has shared plans to see greater business growth across the state.
19: When I was the New South Wales Senior Trade Commissioner, the one message that I gave to all of our ministers and bureaucrats was... New South Wales is the least friendly place to do business.
1: So that's a little of Mr. Newman. There's then been an awkward moment when he was addressed a question from Japanese media.
23: I think everyone else might.
19: The question was basically the Japanese large businesses have lost a lot of confidence because of the lack of predictability. All right, so I know. So,
1: I've heard enough. Apparently, he was then quizzed, Mr. Newman, about how he's going to sort of get out there and start prosecuting the case for One Nation in the Hunter. And that's when he admitted to living in Japan for the last 25 years. Oh, my goodness. Oh. 4:30 to 11.
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1: I've just had a call off air from Julianne Finney, the mother of a naval officer who took his own life. She's not happy with the RSL president and what he's had to say this morning. I'll speak to Julianne after the news at 11. She said, look, Mark, the RSL's folded again. She can't believe it. And she was in the meeting the other day with Matt Keogh when he walked in, refused to shake hands and crossed his arms. So I'll speak to Julianne straight after the news.
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9: It's 11 degrees in Canberra, mostly sunny today, going for a top of 17. From the Capital Radio Newsroom, good morning. I'm Tia Priest-Willamott. Two boys aged 11 and 14 are believed to be among 39 missing Australians following a deadly landslide at the border of Nepal and Tibet. Catastrophic flash flooding has left at least 162 people dead, with fears the toll will rise. The boys are understood to have been on a hiking tour with 15 other Australians, all of whom are missing. The federal government has not confirmed the identities or ages of any missing citizens. Red Cross Executive Director of International Programs, Alex Mathieson, says their volunteers are on the ground.
27: The Red Cross volunteers and staff will be supporting those search and rescue efforts. There will be those people that have been injured or in need of immediate assistance. So there is supplies and technical support to support those people, be that they need water, be that they need first aid.
9: The largest ever survey of its kind has found the majority of Australian teachers are experiencing gendered violence in their schools. Half of the more than 2,600 educators say they've seen an increase in misogyny and sexism among both primary and high school students. Monash University Professor Stephen Roberts says 95% of respondents say harmful content from male influences is having an effect.
28: Sexism and misogyny in schools is a long-standing issue, but it's really been reanimated by Manosphere content creators and their influence on boys and young men in the last few years. And this research really points to, again, the scale of that problem.
9: The Canberra cycling group Pedal Power has expressed its deepest condolences to the family and friends of the 32-year-old woman who died in a serious collision yesterday. The woman was part of a group of five cyclists who were hit on Gungahlin Drive while training with a group of fellow triathletes. Pedal Power director Cecily Michaels says people make mistakes, but road design can help ensure everyone's safety.
10: We don't know who made the mistake on this one, but we know that you need to design your infrastructure to ensure that when people do make mistakes, they're still safe, and that's what they call a safe system approach. And that's why I am adamant that when the ACT government is doing any infrastructural improvements, that they do make cycling a separated cycle lane.
9: And the ACT government's latest update on setting an urban growth boundary has left the Conservation Council frustrated, as they say little progress has been made. The mandatory half-yearly update states that in the first 6 months of the year, the local government has continued work, research and investigations on several points and recruited the ACT government landscape architect. Dr. Simon Copland, Executive Director of the Conservation Council, says while it may seem like a lot, there's not a lot of substance behind it.
11: There's a lot of kind of words that, you know, really don't mean that much. They're continuing research, they're continuing working on strategies, they're doing plans for plans. The most substantive thing that they've achieved in the last 6 months is recruiting the ACT government landscape architect. Now, that was a promise that was made in the ACT election 2 years ago. And it's
12: Sports update.
9: The ACT Brumbies have snared back rower TJ Talai-Lever to join the club ahead of the 2027 season. The 19-year-old Australian under-20 representative has signed a train and trial deal for 2027 with a full Brumbies contract to follow in 2028. The back rower featured in five matches at the World Rugby Under-20 Championship, scoring two tries in Australia's dominant 95-0 victory over Spain. And the Broncos have apologised to members and fans over the handling of Adam Reynolds' farewell ceremony. In a statement, the club admits they got it wrong by running a sponsor activation during the retiring skipper's lap of honour. And that's the latest from the Capital Radio newsroom.
25: 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Alexander Watson Insulation. Canberra's cold. Your house doesn't have to be.
9: Mostly sunny today, going for a top of 17. Morning frost tomorrow, then sunny and 19 degrees. Similar conditions on Sunday and a top of 20, then 21 degrees and a mostly sunny day forecast for your Monday. Right now, it's 11 in Fraser, 11 in Campbell and 11 degrees in Duffy.
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2: This is Mornings with Mark Levy, right across Australia.
3: Yeah, coming up this hour, I'm going to catch up with a young bloke by the name of Dusty Langby, who is walking from regional and country New South Wales all the way to Canberra, where he's going to be meeting with the Prime Minister, Anthony Albanese. So we'll catch up with Dusty in this hour of the program. The boys will be on the line as well, from Better, to run through the footy tips and find a winner on the races for you as well. We had a conversation with the RSL Australia president, Peter Tinley, in relation to the, well, lack of respect given to our veterans and this $5,000 cap on allied health services. And there's quite a number of you saying Marky was fairly weak, given you've been sort of leading the charge and firing up and standing up on behalf of our veterans. And that's exactly the sort of tone we expect from the RSL in fighting for the veterans as well. But he took a more diplomatic approach to the way in which he's been dealing with the Minister and the Department of Veterans Affairs. But there are veterans across this country writing to me saying, Mark, Matt Keogh's got to go. He should resign or he should be sacked. Now, Julianne Finney is a remarkable woman who, through the tragedy of losing her son, a naval officer, pushed hard for the Royal Commission into defence and veterans suicide. She started a petition, and it was a driving force behind the government announcing that Royal Commission. Julianne was listening to what Peter Tinley had to say in that last hour of the program, and I've got her on the line. Julianne, good morning to you.
4: Good morning, Mark.
3: You were in the meeting last week with Matt Keogh, and I want to come to that in just a second if I can, Julianne. Firstly, though, I'm sorry for the loss of your son. And secondly, can I say thank you on behalf of those veterans for the work you still are doing to ensure that our veterans get the support that they need. What did you make of the RSL Australia president's comments to me in the last 20 minutes?
4: First of all, I want to say that my son died, and in part I blame the lack of allied health treatment that he was trying desperately to get at the time of his death. I need to say that. Secondly, with the RSL, they don't listen to their members. The members want Matt Keogh gone. There is hardly a veteran out there who wants Matt Keogh to stay. He is not a good person. He does not listen. And when we talk about presidents talking for their... I'm sorry, I'm really angry, I'm shaking. But when we talk about presidents speaking for their members, they don't actually survey their members on this. They speak for themselves. They speak for what they see as good for the veterans. Yes, we want the cap gone, but Keogh, his position is absolutely untenable at the moment. And yesterday, Matt Keogh spoke with an ex-service organisation group called Nashos Fair Go, so NFG. He got the board to roll over and capitulate. I don't know what he gave them, but Matt Keogh's out talking about Nashos today like he is really supportive. But the members of NFG are so unhappy that the board capitulated to Keogh's $5,000 cap. The only people that can speak to him is presidents of ex-service organisations such as the RSL. He does not listen. He might have a word with them. And everything that Matt Keogh has done, he has a roadmap in the form of recommendations from the Royal Commission. Everything he has done outside of the Royal Commission is a failure. Let me give you three examples that I know of. He has he stopped funding to the Invictus Games. It has been reversed. He stopped funding to the father of a VC hero who died in Afghanistan, you know, a few thousand dollars to just travel and tell his son's story. It has been reversed because Matt Keogh couldn't win. He wants a $5,000 cap. It will be reversed. It's not in the recommendations. It's got nothing to do with anything to do with veterans. It is absolutely a budget measure. And nothing more. He's also set up an Institute of Veterans Advocates. IVA, Institute of Veterans Advocates. It's a total scam or sham. Whatever he's done outside of the recommendations, he's just continued to do. Scrap the cap and sack Keogh and get us someone. Chris May said the other day he believes that a dead veteran is a cheap veteran. Yeah, my son's cheap. But get this. Get this and listen carefully, Mark. As long as my son is in the ground, I am not going to stop fighting for all his brothers and sisters. We said, for what you have done, this we will do. And it isn't kill you. It is not kill you. It is give you good health treatment, fair care, and we go on. Scrap the cap. Get rid of Keogh. I'm not going away.
3: Julianne, can I say this to you? And I'm going to say this on behalf of our listeners. We're with you as well. And I've been blowing up about this deluxe over the last 2 weeks. I've heard from so many veterans. You have been at the forefront of this, driving the necessary change. I just want to ask you, Julianne, and I know you're fired up and I don't want to make you any more fired up. The reason I think that Matt Keogh's position is untenable is, one, because of this cap. How anybody can put a cap on the Allied Health Services for those brave men and women, like your son, who were prepared to lose their own lives for this country. But the disrespect that he showed people like yourself, Julianne, in that office last week when he refused to meet with you and then was forced into meeting with you and didn't even have the decency to shake your hands, knowing full well what you have done in driving the need for a Royal Commission and having a Royal Commission into veteran suicide. That just shows a complete disrespect for the mother of a veteran, for the mother of a naval officer, and to all those other veterans in the room. How did it make you feel last week, given right. the behaviour from Matt Keogh?
4: Okay, so I have to be clear. Matt Keogh has always met with me, but he has always been arrogant, whether I've been in tears. So much of what he's done is really bad. He has always been arrogant. It's like, I'm right, you're wrong, and that's all. So I was grateful that they got to see it. So it's not about me. It was about those four heroes that gave him explicit reasons why the cap needs to be scrapped. Those four heroes that he sat back and the next day in Parliament just went on with the same conversation. He didn't hear a word they said. He did not hear a word they said. They're my heroes. I thank them for their service. And if not for them, I would not be here. They are my son's brothers. All four of those. They are my son's brothers. And I'm going to protect them no matter what. Have you got that? I'm going to protect every veteran. Matt Keogh needs to stand down. He was rude to them and he did not hear them.
3: Julianne, what would you want to say to the Prime Minister if he was listening this morning?
4: Oh, Albo, in opposition, you were so good to me. We had the best press conference. You promised me that you were going to look after veterans. You promised me that it mattered that I lost my son, that I am with that for life. You promised that it mattered, and now you're going to kill every other veteran the same way. David is cheap. Chris May was right. David is now very cheap.
3: Julianne, I'm sending you the biggest hug that I can possibly give, and please know that the vast majority of Australians are in your corner, we're in your son's corner, and we will effect the necessary change. All right.
4: I've now got 2GB on the app. I'll be listening in and I'll be calling in every time someone speaks for this cap or for this minister. He has to go.
3: Good on you. Julianne, you
4: Thank
3: stay
4: you
3: strong.
4: Thank you so much, Mark.
3: Stay
4: Thank
3: strong,
4: you.
3: All right? We're all with you. It's a mum who lost a son. And we seriously want to cap the Allied Health Services. And for those people that don't know what Allied Health Services are, we're talking about psychological services, psychology services, that could have potentially saved her son, David. Very rarely am I speechless, but I think the emotion in her voice just then and the power with which she delivered what she had to say on this radio station, she is welcome anytime, because they are the people we need to hear from. They are the people that we need to listen to and we need to effect the necessary change. And I echo everything she said. Matt Keogh, you want to be known as the honourable, well, do the honourable thing and resign. And if you won't, Prime Minister, sack him. If the brave men and women that this minister purports to represent have no faith, no respect, and no time for the Minister for Veterans Affairs, his position is untenable. get rid of him, put someone else in the position who will fight for the veterans and not turn their back and show arrogance to the mothers of naval officers who have taken their own lives because they didn't get the help that they need. We'll take a break at 17 past 11 and come back with more.
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3: There's a lot of emotional messages coming through off the back of Julianne Finney's number, and I just want to remind those who might be struggling, if we have veterans who are listening that might want to seek some help, 13 11 14 is the number for Lifeline. You can contact Open Arms as well, 1-800-011-046. Simon Kennedy, the Liberal MP, the Federal Member for Cook, down in my neck of the woods in the Southern Shire, was listening to Julianne Finney. I think he's got an event coming up as well that he would love to get our support of, which I'm more than happy to support. He's on the line. Morning, Simon.
14: Good morning, Mark. How are you?
3: Mate, I'm all right. I'm also heartbroken after having a chat to Julianne Finney, the mother of a naval officer who took his own life, and she fought hard for a Royal Commission, which she got. We've got to keep fighting hard to get rid of this $5,000 cap, mate. It's just not right.
14: We have to scrap the cap. My heart breaks listening to Julianne. I saw her a week and a half ago in Parliament, in the gallery, where the Liberals and our shadow Veterans Affairs Minister met with her, and I was disgusted to see those men who were in that gallery that day who asked to meet with Matt Keogh, and he said he was too busy. he was shamed into it. And then the next day they gave a press conference saying he didn't shake their hands. He told them he was missing being with the Governor General and he was missing that meeting to be with them and it was an imposition. And this man must go. But more importantly than him going, we need to get the cap out. And I have heard in our area in Sutherland Shire, it's the second largest area for veterans in New South Wales. My office has been inundated from people with stories at a different moments in their lives where they've needed far more than 5,000 because they've been going through a mental health crisis or a physical crisis, and they might only need it for that year. But they tell me that year of going over the cap might be the difference from them being there and not being there. And they are now terrified when they have their next relapse, what will happen when they get over $5,000. So next Friday at 6:45 at Cronulla RSL, to all the veterans, I'd invite you to come down. I will be there. I'll be listening. We'll have a number of people from the Liberal Party. We'll have the local RSL president sub-branches from Cronulla and Engadine. And we want to hear your stories.
3: So 6:45, Cronulla RSL, Friday the 4th of September, for those in the Sutherland Shire that want to head along. Matt Keogh's position's untenable, isn't it, Simon?
14: He's got to go. He's got to go, and the Prime Minister needs to act. Now, this Labor government is the highest spending Labor government in over 45 years. They're not cutting spending for everything. Why have they gone and picked our veterans' health as the one area they are cutting? It's disgusting. Mm. They've got renewable subsidies, hydrogen subsidies, home battery subsidies. I can't find a thing they don't have a subsidy for, except when it comes to our veterans. That's the one area that I have found that they're reducing spending on. It's disgusting.
3: Good on you, mate. Thanks for calling in, Simon. I appreciate it.
14: Thanks, Mark.
3: That's Simon Kennedy, Liberal MP, the federal member for Cook. So if you can get along to that, please do, down there at Cronulla RSL. If I sound a bit down in the dumps, folks, I am. I just can't believe 2 weeks on we're still fighting to get rid of this $5,000 cap and we're still fighting to remove Matt Keogh from his position. Where's the accountability in this government? Where is the accountability? One 3 1 8 7 3, the number, 2GB.com. Click onto the feedback icon if you would like to join us. Look, we'll just park that there for a second and we'll come back and talk no doubt more about it next week. In the meantime, let me just lighten things up a bit, because, you know, while we're highlighting some of the people in this world that need take a good hard look at themselves, there's an incredible young bloke who's about to do something extraordinary. And we've talked to a lot of amazing people on this show who run, walk, cycle, all in the name of charity. It's a fantastic part of this job, as I'm able to talk to wonderful people from all walks of life who just want to raise awareness and funds for those in need. But this initiative is unlike any I have seen. Dusty Langby is no ordinary 12-year-old boy, and he's currently preparing to walk over 500 kilometres from his hometown to the nation's capital for rural children in need of medical help. Now, can you remember what you were doing as a 12-year-old? I know I wasn't walking 500 kilometres. It's a 16-day trek from Warren in New South Wales, in the country part of New South Wales, obviously out in the Arana region. And he's walking all the way to Parliament House in Canberra, where he will meet with the Prime Minister. Dusty is aiming to raise $1 million for children's charity Little Wings, who provides free, safe flights for sick children living in rural areas. And Dusty's going to set off on the near 540-kilometre walk on Sunday. And I'm pleased to say he's on the line with his mum, Sarah, live from the Bush Summit in Dubbo. Dusty and Sarah, good morning to you.
9: Hi, Mark. How are you going?
3: I'm very, very well. Sarah, can I just start with you? Dusty, I've got to talk to Mum first, all right? You got a big trip ahead of you, mate, so just put the feet up for a second.
9: Yeah.
3: Sarah, I want to know from you, right, how proud you are of your 12-year-old boy, Dusty, on what he's about to do. This is unbelievable.
9: It is unbelievable. His father and I are very, very proud of him. He's always shown initiative from a young age. He's been brought up with great home-grounded values and family values, and we're just so proud to watch him grow. And this doesn't surprise us, something this big, but, he's just always been a great kid and we're just so happy to support him.
3: Has he got the determination to get through the 540 kilometres? Because I tell you what, I'm going to be right behind him.
9: No, he definitely does. He's got a very strong mind. He's very mindset when he puts his head at it, and I have no doubt that he'll be. Of course, there's going to be days. We've already had this discussion. Like, we know that we probably will have some ups and downs along the way, but we just need to remember what's at stake here and what we're doing this for.
3: Yeah. All right, Dusty, talk to me, mate. How you feeling?
15: Oh, I'm feeling pretty nervous and good at the same time, I guess.
3: Have you been, stretching, warming up, getting ready to go?
15: No.

0: could get behind me, I think he could get behind me too.
1: Who have you got supporting you in this, Dusty? I think there's some sporting clubs that have jumped on board to support you. I'm sure your mates in the local community are right behind you as well. Run us through some of the people that are helping you.
0: Yeah, looking at me. So we've got, WRL, which is a local business in our community. They've done a massive donation for us. The New South Wales Midwives Nurses and Midwives Association have come behind us as a sponsor. We've got Qantas, Asiona, Elders. There's just so many with Edithy, Asiona, WRL, St George, Elders. We've had raffles going with Brooke. She's raffled off about 7 thermo mixes, which have just gone great. Yeah, the nurses and midwives. Just so many. We've got New Balance supported with shoes. We've had so many community members with shoes, and with the sports, that's right, Dusty is a massive fan of sport. Mm-hmm. So we decided to do a Dusty Mega Sports raffle, and just the clubs that have gotten behind him. You can find the raffle link on Little Wings website under Dollar for Dusty. Our first prize is 4 tickets to the NRL Grand Final donated by the NRL, with 2 nights accommodation and $1,000 worth of fuel vouchers from Daisy's Dave and the Warren RSL. With second prize is a fully signed State of Origin jersey, which is framed. That was given by the, I think it was the head of the NRL gave that to Sue Wilson to give to us.
1: How good's that?
0: Third prize is just first in best dressed. Like, we've got the Knights jerseys, the Cowboys, the Brisbane Lions. We've got the Broncos premiership footy from last year.
1: Hey Sarah, it doesn't surprise me all these people jumping on board because, you know, like what he's doing is amazing. I asked the question just before we started. I said, you know, what were you doing as a 12-year-old, Sarah? You weren't walking 500 Ks, were you?
0: No, I definitely wasn't walking. I was out on the farm. I suppose we definitely weren't, helping out our parents, but we definitely weren't endeavouring, you know, on a challenges like this, no.
1: Well, we'll keep supporting you and keep our listeners up to date with how you're travelling. And once you have that meeting with the Prime Minister, Dusty, let's get you back on and have a chat, and you can let us all know how you go. Does that sound all right with you, Dusty?
0: Yeah, I'm looking forward to it, Mark.
1: All right. Who do you support in the footy, Dusty? Who's your team?
0: Roosters.
1: Roosters? Mate, out of all the teams, really?
0: Yeah, come on.
1: Mate, I'm a South Sydney supporter. We can't be friends anymore. I'm joking, all right? Hey, Dusty, can I do something special for you? When I'm not behind this microphone on the morning show, I call the rugby league. I'm a commentator, right, on the continuous call team. How would you like to come to Sydney one day and come and meet the continuous call team and sit in the commentary box and maybe come to a Roosters game with us?
0: Yeah, I'll do that any day, yeah.
1: All right, well, I might even talk to Trent Robinson and maybe we can get you down into the sheds and you can meet all the Roosters players. But you got to get through the 540Ks, though. That's the deal, okay?
0: Oh, yeah, I will. That's going to motivate me.
1: All right, Dusty. Well, mate, good luck with it all. Sarah, lovely to catch up. We're enormously proud of what he's already been able to do. And if we can get some more donations through, I think you've already raised about $150,000, which is remarkable.
0: Thank you. But yeah, if anyone wants to support, you know, we're going along the whole way. People can, every town, there's an event. You know, the Elders have been, really gotten behind us, all the Elders branches across the state, and they've also got a raffle online. But if you hop on the Little Wings website under Dollar for Dusty, you can, the schools can sign up to the Dollar for Dusty challenge. You know, buy a raffle ticket. It's all 100% in support of Dollar for Dusty. We're just so grateful for the community in Australia getting behind my son, and thank you to everyone.
1: You're superstars. We'll talk to you soon, guys. Catch up soon.
0: See you, Mark.
1: See you, Dusty. See you, Sarah. What a great story. That's the story of the week. 12-year-old Dusty Langby and his mum, Sarah. Dusty's walking 500 Ks all the way down to Canberra, where he'll have a meeting with the Prime Minister and the Health Minister, Mark Butler. And I tell you what, Dusty, you make sure when you're sitting in Albo's office, you say, listen here, Prime Minister, I'm 12-year-old Dusty, I'm from Warren, and you're going to listen to me. Don't let him give you the political spin. You just sit there and you go, listen, I've walked a long way to get here, mate, and you're going to listen to me. Good on you.

0: How good's that? Dusty Langby. 12-year-old boy. What were you doing at 12 years of age, folks? I know what I was doing, kicking the footy. Probably terrorising my parents and my sister. But he's going to walk 540Ks. Unbelievable. 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
4: 39 Australians are among those missing in the Nepal flash flood disaster. The death toll has already climbed close to 400, with fears it will rise further.
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7: 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Totally snowbound with no cars, no queues and no crowds. Charlotte Pass Two-Buck Tuesday lets

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7: 131873, the number. Mark, Dusty's a bloody beauty, as is his mum from Nick. Levy's a 12-year-old. 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Dusty's killing it. 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
7: Now, we've had some phone issues the last couple of weeks. I'm hoping we've rectified them. 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Michael Sullivan, good morning.
9: Are you there, Levy?
7: Yes, good morning. Speaking to you live. How are you, great man?
9: I'm really well, thank you. I don't know what happened last week. I mean, now that the Laundies are in there, they've got more money than the whole country. Surely they're good people. Surely they'll spend a few dollars, won't they?
7: Well, hang on. Why is it their fault? What about your phone, great man?
9: Well, I was at the same spot I'm always at, just working hard. But I suppose you're on a luxurious boat on the harbour, so that might have been part of it.
7: You know what? We'll blame Donald Trump. He gets blamed for everything else. Maybe he's hacked the phones. I don't know. Well, let's see if we got the other bloke on the line. You there, Piggy?
10: Morning, Levy. Morning, Sully. Piggy.
7: You there, Piggy? Too good.
10: I'm not that silly.
7: Too good. All right, gents. Well, let's get into it. Nice to have you back on board. Let's get into it. 6 o'clock tonight, Manly and St. George Illawarra. This one at Brookvale Oval. Sully?
10: And Manly, $1.36. The Dragons, $3.15, and it's 8.5 at the line.
11: I've stuck solid all year with the Dragons, Levy, and we're going to stick solid with them in this one. Dragons to win.
7: All right, we're off to CommBank Stadium tonight. We'll be on air from 7 for the Panthers and the Bulldogs, Sully.
10: Panthers $1.34, the Dogs $3.30, and it's 9.5 at the line.
11: Yeah, this is going to be a cracking game tonight. Can't wait to get out to CommBank Stadium. Obviously, the Bulldogs, they need to win to keep their finals chances alive, but I think the Panthers, I think they can get the job done tonight.
7: All right, continuous call team. We're on deck from 1 o'clock tomorrow with the big man, Cooper Johns and MG. 3 o'clock, Gold Coast Titans and South Sydney Rabbitohs. Jai Arrow, he'll be suiting up and running onto the field before he sits on the bench to notch up another game for the Bunnies here, Sally.
10: The Rabbitohs $1.34, the Titans $3.30, and it's 9.5 at the Betr line.
11: Yeah, that's going to be an emotional one tomorrow afternoon, Levy, and I'm going to go with the Rabbitohs. They'll get the victory.
7: Roosters Dolphins at 5.30. I'll call this one with the big man and Cooper.
10: Roosters $1.55, the Dolphins $2.45, and it's 4.5 at the line.
11: Yeah, cracking game this one. Both finals teams. The Roosters, they'll be looking to bounce back after last weekend. I think the Roosters win.
7: 7.35, North Queensland and West Tigers in Townsville. Michael?
10: Cowboys $1.25, the Tigers $4, and that's 12.5 at the line.
11: Can the Tigers go back-to-back? I'm not too sure. I think the Cowboys win that one. They're desperate to keep themselves in that top eight.
7: Do you like what he did there, Sully? He's asking himself questions and then answering them.
10: It's a good trick.
7: worst part about it is he asked a question and then said, I'm not sure. Oh, dear.
10: My old man used to do that very late at night, though, after a couple of scotches.
7: Too good. Warriors at Newcastle, 2 o'clock on Sunday.
10: Warriors $1.30, the Knights $3.55, and it's 11.5 at the line.
11: Yeah, you'd think at home there, back in New Zealand, the Warriors win that one.
7: And then Parramatta and Cronulla to wrap up the second last round of the comp. Mike, Darryl and Piggy to call this one.
10: Sharks $1.48, the Eels $2.65, and it's 6.5 at the line.
11: Well, I'm going to stick with the Eels in that one. We'll be out there on Sunday at Combank Stadium.
7: All right, fantastic. Let's get into the racing. Geez, it's really hotting up, isn't it, Sally? We had the Wink Stakes last week. We've got the San Domenico, the up-and-coming tomorrow at Rosehill Gardens. The Better Punters, mate, BETR. Download the app, get onto the website and have a look at all the markets. Are they keen on anything tomorrow, great man?
10: Yeah, well, two states they're going off tomorrow. The Memsey Stakes, the Group 3, Group 1, actually, sorry, down in Melbourne. A couple of Sydney horses have been well back. Down the bottom, Autumn Boy 11 into 8 and Baywatch. $8 into 6. They're both Waller horses, so hopefully go down and get the Melbourne cash. And then back to this good meeting in at Rosehill, as you said, Mark, the San Domenico. The favourites, Red Blue Door, at 2.15, one of Singo's actually, got beaten last start, pretty short. Right down the bottom, a first starter called Wild Atlantic has been 10 into 7. The money's saying it's going to do something, and it'll need to be special. I mean, first up, most of these horses have won plenty of races. He's first up into a Group 3 race, but they're saying he might be in. So Wild Atlantic has been 10 into 7. As always, Mark, if gambling's a problem for you, you can visit gamblinghelponline.org.au.
7: All right, and Piggy, you're liking what tomorrow?
11: Yeah, I'm at Rosehill tomorrow, Levy. Race 4, number 4, Scripted.
7: Like some of your jokes.
11: Please.
10: So, Matty Dunn, he just loves coming to the city. You're going to do this to him.
7: We had Karen McAvoy in here the other day too, Sally. He was in the studio with Ben and he brought the Melbourne Cup in there. He's won three of them. Only three jockeys have done it. I think Karen, Damien Oliver and Glenn Boss. I think I'm right.
10: Yeah, well, Bossy was on the same horse. I know that much.
7: Karen McAvoy, Scripted. What price can we get about it tomorrow?
10: It's been a bit of money for it, actually, 5 into 460.
7: Okay. All right. Fantastic. Well, boys, it's so good to hear your voices this week. Thank you for jumping on and doing our thing. Sally, have a great weekend, mate, and we'll get back into it next week. Thanks so much.
10: Thanks, Levy. All the best to you.
7: Good on you, buddy. Piggy, I'll see you at the footy tonight.
11: See you tonight, Levy. Bye-bye.
7: There he is, the boys from Better. What's gambling really costing you? For free and confidential support, go to gamblinghelponline.org.au. You wouldn't believe it, folks. It's Shania Twain's birthday. And the team, Paddy's joined us. We've got another Paddy. We've got Jacob. We've got Chris. They said, Levy, you got to play this one because you don't impress us much. Thanks very much, team.

0: Happy birthday to Shania Twain, or Eileen Edwards is her real name. 61 today, the Canadian singer. I'm glad I checked. I thought she was American. Yes, Canadian singer, she's 61. Shania Twain celebrating a birthday today. And just this through, no trains running between Cronulla and Sutherland due to overhead wire issues at Caringbah. So trains not running between Cronulla and Sutherland on the T4 Eastern Suburbs and Illawarra line due to overhead wire issues at Caringbah. 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
0: Let's check in with Michael McLaren to find out what's coming up on afternoons. Morning, Michael.
10: Good morning, Mark.
0: What do you got coming up?
10: I've got a few things. You're
0: eyeing off my jumper.
10: I am. I'm a little distracted. So what does that say?
0: It's
10: Fiery's climb.
0: Remember I had Professor Dominic Rowe in here with the Fiery?
10: Yes,
0: so
10: yes,
0: they're
10: yes.
0: doing the big climb to raise
10: off
0: money
10: motor
0: for
10: neuron.
0: MND.
10: Yeah,
0: that's
10: fantastic.
0: Tomorrow. So I thought the boys sent me in a jumper, so I thought I'd wear it today.
10: I hope the weather's like today if they're going to Katoomba.
0: Yes.
10: It looked beautiful.
0: Yeah. Still a little chilly in the morning, but that's
10: always
0: all right.
10: Yeah, but yeah, a bit of climbing, they'll warm up.
0: Oh, they'd soon be sweating.
10: Yes.
0: What do you got today, my friend?
10: Well, look, this push to keep building apartments but not have any requisite parking spaces associated continues. I'll speak to Tom Forrest, who's the Urban Task Force CEO. You probably saw the story in the Herald bouncing around today that the Inner West Council's the latest to cut parking for apartments. What I want to know is this because a lot of buyers out there say, I don't need it? Or is it because the councils and all the, you know, the pen pushers in the departments don't want it because they don't like cars and they're worried about CO2 emissions and they're worried about congestion and so on and so forth?
0: They want you on an e-bike.
10: Well, yeah, you've got to have somewhere to charge it and store it. No, anyway, I mean, this one gets people annoyed because practical listeners know that even if you buy an apartment, you don't have a car, you use the garage or whatever it is as storage.
0: Yeah.
10: Because the apartment's 4 foot by 1 or something. You've got to put the thing somewhere. So this is just madness. Anyway, I'll speak to Tom Forrest and see if he can justify it. Alice is back with real estate, so we'll get a bit of a pulse of the market. I'm sure it's not pulsing that strongly at the moment. And for Friday food, something a little different. I've got a bloke called Mitch Moore. He's the co-founder of what they call Second Chance Kitchen. And these guys go into the prisons.
0: Great.
10: And they help and teach certain inmates the art of cooking. So maybe they've got a skill when they then are rehabilitated into broader society.
0: I like it.
10: So that'll be a little different for Friday food today.
0: Well done. Thank you, Michael.
10: Thank you, Mike.
0: Have yourself a great weekend.
10: I know. 2 in the row for the Tigers.
0: All right. Thought you were going to remind me. See you, buddy.
10: Thank you.
0: We'll catch you after midday. We're

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10: 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Thank you very much for your company. And I mentioned the Fiery's Climb for MND. It actually starts at 3 o'clock this afternoon at Katoomba's iconic Ferber Steps. They're trying to raise $250,000. 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But it's a grueling challenge. The Fiery's in full kit. Professor Dominic Rowe is going to take part, even the Commissioner, Jeremy Futrell. Good luck to you guys, and well done for what you're doing. I'm back tonight to call some footy. Have a great weekend. I'll see you around the roundabout. Bye-bye.
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12: It's 11 degrees in Canberra, mostly sunny today, going for a top of 17. From the Capital Radio Newsroom, good afternoon. I'm Tia Priest-Willamott. The federal government is deploying crisis response experts to assist search efforts for missing Australians in Nepal. Close to 400 people have been confirmed dead following a catastrophic avalanche that triggered flash flooding on the Nepal-Tibet border. Foreign Minister Penny Wong has confirmed 39 Australians are missing, spread across separate pilgrimage and tour groups. Red Cross Executive Director of International Programs Alex Mathieson says the big challenge is now accessing those in need.
13: Not a small task, given the scale of the disaster, but also the remoteness of many of the communities that have been impacted. The Red Cross and other humanitarian actors and the authorities, that's their big task now.
12: The local triathlon community is reeling after a 32-year-old woman was killed in a crash while cycling with a training group. The woman was in a group of five cyclists who were hit by a car on Gungahlin Drive in Palmerston yesterday morning. Authorities have confirmed the 40-year-old woman who had been driving the car was not injured and was assisting police with their inquiries. Detective Inspector Mark Steele says ACT's death toll continues to rise.
14: It's a tragedy for the families involved. It's a tragedy for emergency services personnel. It's a tragedy for the community where we're attempting to go for Vision Zero and we've had another 10 fatalities on our road.
12: Toxic chemicals, including radioactive uranium, have been found in an illicit cigarette brand sold in Australia. Carcinogenic cadmium was found in much higher concentrations in Double Happiness smokes than in legal cigarettes. Former Deputy Chief Medical Officer Dr. Nick Coatsworth says the government should be doing more to warn people about the dangers.
15: People are turning to these products because they're available, they're cheap, and they don't have an awareness
13: of firstly how dangerous they are in terms of the content. I mean, I said arsenic and cadmium. I didn't say the big one, which was uranium.
12: Researchers want a national framework to standardise the cost of specialist healthcare. Australia Institute analysis has found about 1 million Australians skip or delay specialist appointments each year due to high fees. Health economist Luke Slavomirsky says there's too much variation in prices.
15: For example, a hip replacement can cost the patient out of pocket anything from $300 to $5,500. We have data on that, and that's in no way linked to the quality or the outcome.
12: The ACT government is being called on to introduce a portable bond scheme to ease the burden on renters moving between tenancies. Rebecca Vassarotti, the Greens housing spokesperson, says right now, every time someone renting moves, the system forces them to fork out two full bonds, paying for the new place while waiting to get money back from the old one. Ms. Vassarotti says the system forces everyday working people onto credit cards and payday loans in a time where money is already tight, which is not a normal way to expect people to live. And the Canberra Airport remains hopeful that Fiji Airways will continue its international flight service. The airline has suspended flights after nearly 3 years, citing market conditions. Managing Director Stephen Byron says suspension doesn't equate to cancellation.
16: They'd previously suspended other routes like Fiji Adelaide and restarted the route. So we're hopeful that we keep working on them. In fact, the more people that book between now and February, the better we can make the case.
12: In the news ahead, Canberrans are being reminded to be on the lookout for brown snakes with this warmer weather, with reports of sightings already coming in. And a collection assembled across a lifetime by the late Canberra Heritage Ambassador Dawn Waterhouse will go on display from tomorrow. Plus the latest finance and sport here at 2CC.
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12: With warmer weather on the way, Canberrans are being reminded to be on the lookout for brown snakes, with reports of sightings already coming in. Alex Borg, owner of Canberra Snake Catcher, says it's not unusual to see them out at this time of year.
18: I would say it's unusual for them to be out this late, considering the warm weather that we've had. Part of the snake tracking project, we've been tracking snakes for a number of years now, and we've documented the emergence of snakes, and it's very much not uncommon for them to be out in late August.
12: Canberrans are being reminded to give snakes a wide berth and not disturb them if they see them out. A collection assembled across a lifetime by the late Canberra Heritage Ambassador Dawn Waterhouse will go on display from tomorrow. It comes ahead of National Wattle Day on September 1st, an occasion Dawn observed closely. Tales of Gold, the Dawn Waterhouse Wattle Collection, brings together stamps, crockery, poetry, sheet music and other Wattle-themed memorabilia collected by Miss Waterhouse. And locals are being invited to celebrate books as the Canberra Writers' Festival returns for its 10th anniversary. Artistic director Andra Putness says it's a packed program, so there's something for everyone.
19: So we have more than 110 events and 200 artists on the program. So whether you love literature or politics, big current affairs, issues, kids and YA novels, memoir, crime, we've got it all.
12: The festival is running from October 15th till the 18th, with tickets now on sale at the Canberra Writers' Festival website.
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12: Checking petrol prices, unleaded is $2.20 at the Ampol in Kayleen. 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
12: The ASX 200 is up 26 points at 9,065. Gold is selling at $4,580 an ounce, and one Australian dollar is buying 71.98 US cents.
21: Sports update.
12: The Broncos' home ground nightmare has continued, falling to the Storm 46-20 for a ninth straight loss on Brisbane soil. 44 missed tackles allowed Melbourne to run wild as Brisbane locals farewelled a number of departing players in disappointing fashion. Coach Michael Maguire says the performance was night and day compared to last week's win over the Raiders.
0: When they stick to it like we did last week, we're a very capable football team. You know, we just shot ourselves in the foot at times throughout that game. Put pressure on ourselves. And if you do that at this level, whoever you play, it's always going to be hard.
12: Sea Eagles enforcer Nathan Brown is conceding his time in the NRL is drawing to an end. The 33-year-old is off contract and could shift to the Super League in England. Speaking on Sports Today, Brown says tonight's game against the Dragons will be his final at Four Pines Park.
1: My time in NRL is done. I won't be lacing the boots up in NRL. I think it's, my time's up, I guess, and you want to go on a high.
12: Wallabies coach Les Kiss has rested skipper Harry Wilson for Sunday's test against Argentina. Rob Valentini shifts to number 8. Prop Alan Alalatoa takes over the captaincy. And the Canberra Brave face the Sydney Bears in preliminary final 1 in Melbourne this afternoon at 3 p.m. And that's the latest from the Capital Radio newsroom.
3: 2CC weather. Alexander Watson Insulation. Canberra's cold. Your house doesn't have to be.
12: Mostly sunny today, going for a top of 17. Morning frost tomorrow, then sunny and 19. Similar conditions on Sunday in 20, then 21 and mostly sunny on Monday. 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
25: All right, well, let's get into it. Thank you for joining us on this Friday. Yes, we're at the end of the working week. I guess that's a good thing, isn't it? 131873, the open line number, if you'd like to join us. It's August 28, and as is always the case, if there's something on your mind, call us and let us know. 131873, it's that easy, 131873. But get in as early as you can, because it's just been so busy that we have to turn a lot of calls away and we just don't get to all the texts and everything. So if you want to get your point of view across, get in early, 131873. 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Click on the feedback icon. Now, look, something I think you want to going to sink your teeth into later this hour, I'll speak to Tom Forrest, who is the Urban Task Force CEO. Now, this is a story relating to the inner west of Sydney particularly, but it really is a story that bit by bit's going to become more common across all of Australia. Certainly the highly built areas, the dense areas, the places where more and more people are wanting to call home. So Queensland, southeast corner, Sydney, Melbourne, Perth, you know, these sort of places. And that's the relationship between parking spaces, off-street parking spaces, and new build apartments. Because once upon a time, there was logic that applied, you see. And people that were building and people that were in the planning game, who made the decisions about requisite parking spaces, so on and so forth, they understood that on average, people are going to at least have one motor vehicle per family. They may not use it every day. They might, like I do, take public transport to work on occasions and that sort of thing, if it's available. But there are many, many reasons why someone would need a motor vehicle. And the funny thing about motor vehicles is until we invent a way to make them just sort of disappear, we're going to have to park them somewhere. And generally, people like a rather expensive purchase like a motor vehicle to be parked securely in a garage or a grudge, as Tony Gregg would used to say. So what are they doing now? Well, because they're desperately trying to build more and more apartments to house this inflow of humanity that is coming Australia's way at the government's behest. But at the same time, they're trying to push down the price of those new builds because the cost has exploded. And associated with all of that, we've got all these people in government departments that hate cars, are worried about global warming, and seem obsessed with public transport. They've put it all together and come up with this witch's brew, which says, well, from now on, you don't need to have garages associated with new builds. And this is being driven most obviously in the Sydney CBD. But some of the adjoining councils are now getting in on the act, and before long, this will be Australia-wide. You just mark my words. As the Sydney Morning Herald reports today, the decades-old assumption that every new home must come with a car space is now being challenged as a growing number of Sydney's councils slash parking requirements in new developments. Now, the question I will ask Tom Forrest later this hour is a pretty simple one, and if he's listening, he can prepare for it. It's this. Is this being done because the average home buyer is saying to the industry, we don't have and never will have or want a car, so get rid of that off-street parking thing, we don't want to pay for it? Or is it because the planning boffins ideologically are saying, we don't want you to have a car, therefore we're going to put in place laws which make it nearly impossible for you to own one? I suspect the latter has a lot more than the former when it comes to the truth of the matter. As it says quite clearly here, the Inner West, they've recently done a report, that's Inner West Council in Sydney, and they've argued that these changes were needed to address not buyer demand, no, to address worsening traffic congestion, to encourage greater use of public transport, and to improve housing affordability. Now notice in there no mention of the fact that this is being driven by buyers, that people are going around the block of town hall and saying, hey, we don't want these parking spaces. Don't bother putting them in. Change the planning laws. You can knock $100,000 off the ticket price of that flat. We don't want the parking space. Get rid of it. No. That's not coming loud and clear from the market. The market still says, by and large, look, we'd love to have a parking spot, if not two, because we've got a couple of cars and we've got plenty of stuff. We need storage. The apartment's tiny. There's no inbuilt cupboards. We've got to put all the stuff somewhere. No. So this is coming from councils and being driven by boffins who don't want you to have a car. Now, I mean, if they were, I mean, call me simplistic, but if they were worried about worsening traffic congestion, wouldn't the idea be to lower migration, to take a bit of heat out of the market? I mean, is that too simple? I don't know. Maybe another idea would be to incentivize people to live in Armidale rather than Annandale. And then you can have all the garages you want. I suspect there's more than just a little streak of green ideology coming through all of this. I'll get your take on it after we speak to Tom Forrest. Now, speaking of real estate, Alice is back from Domain, so we'll get a bit of a sense, a bit of a pulse of the real estate market in Brisbane and Sydney today when we speak to, and Canberra, of course, when we speak to Alice in the second hour of the program. For Friday food, something a little different. We're not going to champion a restaurant or a type of cuisine or anything today. A very, I think, interesting initiative. And I'll speak to Mitch Moore, who is a co-founder of this group called Second Chance Kitchen. Now, I mean, we often say that certain people change people's lives. Well, these guys are doing that because they're going into prisons, and not with every inmate, of course, but with the ones that they deem appropriate, are teaching them the skills of cooking. And of course, you know, one of the facts is that when people come out of prison, they may not have much of a skill base to then go and get gainful employment. Well, this helps. Many of them might have gone into prison. Their relationship has since broken down. They were never the one to be able to cook the spaghetti bolognese on a Saturday night in the old days. So they can sort of look after themselves a little bit when they get out. It just makes that transition back to civilian life, to free life, that much easier. I think it's a great idea. So that'll be the focus for Friday Food today. Of course, we'll keep you across any updates that come out of Canberra or the Foreign Minister's Office concerning Nepal and Tibet. The numbers of the missing, I think we're looking at least 1,400 individuals at least. I mean, it's staggering. The destruction is just horrendous. And we've now got people on hands and knees, you know, going through layers of mud. They're looking in tunnels. They're looking everywhere for people that might somehow have survived. It is a truly tragic situation in a very difficult part of the world to access. We'll give you any updates that come to light, of course, between now and 3 o'clock. So stay with us, all of that and more. 131873. Where it's about to go 18 past 12. Well, look, it would seem that Anthony Albanese has taken a liking to the old captain's call, because within the space of, I think, about a week, we've seen him declare that the WA GST arrangement is off limits. He's overridden Chris Bowen and he's granted Queensland, as we discussed yesterday, the right to use coal-fired power to support data centres. And now it looks like it's emerging that he's spiked this plan from Tony Burke to reduce the number of refugee visas in order to get migration under control. Now, of course, precedent would suggest all of that is within the gift of the Prime Minister to do, but it does carry enormous risk. Just ask Tony Abbott. I mean, you'll recall that for the apparent sin of reintroducing knights and dames to the National Honours List, his detractors sniffed an opportunity and then leveraged the captain's call to expedite the leadership challenge of Malcolm Turnbull. Well, thankfully for Anthony Albanese, despite being unpopular and certainly struggling in the polls, there is no Turnbull-like figure lurking in the shadows among the Labor cabinet at the moment. But the similarities with 2015 are there for all to see. I mean, I think it's easy to forget that just 2 years earlier, Abbott had won a landslide election victory, almost identical in scale to Albanese's crushing win over Peter Dutton. Now, Abbott defeated Kevin Rudd, 90 seats to 55. Albo beat Dutton, you'll recall, 94 to 43. But broken promises saw the honeymoon come to an early end with the first Abbott hockey budget, and they never recovered from there. Sound familiar? And then, of course, came the so-called captain's calls, and before long, a restless backbench made their move. Now, what no doubt emboldens Anthony Albanese, despite the historical analogy, are the rules that the Labor Party put in place following the Rudd-Gillard-Rudd leadership circus that certainly make it much harder for a restive Labor backbench to roll their leader. But as protective as those rules might be, Albo nonetheless has to watch his back, because he doesn't have much political capital left to burn. And when you start to tread on the toes of your own senior ministers, you can make powerful enemies pretty fast. Now, in many ways, the rise of One Nation and the subsequent splintering of the vote on the right is really disguising the depth of this Prime Minister's unpopularity. You see, if One Nation were polling where they traditionally do, which is, you know, 4 or whatever percent, the coalition primary vote would be hovering around 40. And as with sport, momentum can be a very powerful thing in politics. But be that as it may, as things stand, Anthony Albanese remains in the lodge, and he shows no sign of relinquishing what appears to be an increased penchant for command and control leadership. I guess, if nothing else, he's a good brawler, and he's pretty street smart, politically speaking, of course. And that is to say, although many of his policies are proving bad for the national economy, they're popular among certain sections of society, especially among the young, where Labor bean counters have worked out they need a particular percentage to win an election. Now, as both the 2022 and the 2025 election showed, Labor don't need a majority of the primary vote to win handsomely. I mean, heck, they barely need a third of it. And so careful courting of particular sections of society goes into every policy that Albanese brings forth, every single one of them. And despite occasional flourishes with ideas like high-speed rail, the more one looks, the more obvious it becomes that his premiership isn't all that interested in nation-building, despite what they might say. The truth is, their main goal is building something else, and that is a voting base just large enough to win under the preferential voting system. It's divide and conquer at its most brazen. It's us versus them, or our voters and their voters sort of stuff. I mean, how else to explain the recent budget and all those subsequent decisions? Just like Morrison needed to win the West, Albo knows he's got to hold as many seats over there as possible if he's to prevail at the next election, hence the continuation of this GST deal. I mean, everyone knows it's bad policy, it's rubbish economics, but that's not the point. You see, likewise, the changes to housing in the recent budget. the consequences of that already being felt in values, rents and auction clearance rates. But again, they were never about improving the fundamentals of housing affordability because they can't do it. It was always about gesturing to that identified cohort that Labor have chosen to court and in an economically damaging way to say, guys, we've got your back. Now, the Hextet amnesty was the same sort of thing. And now it seems we've got the Prime Minister saying that the flagged cuts to the annual refugee intake won't proceed because it might upset the base. Now, you see, Albanese knows that instead of cutting the refugee intake by 6,250 places, as has been suggested they were going to do, most of his backbench and the Labor membership actually wanted increased 7,000 to go to 27,000 per annum. Now, that's the position adopted at the recent national conference as an aspiration. But the problem for the true believers is that the majority of Australians have clearly expressed a desire to get migration numbers down and to do very substantially down. And you're not going to be able to do that without making a few tough decisions along the way. I mean, you simply can't maintain the refugee intake, the student intake, the family reunion intake and all the other streams and achieve an overall reduction in the annual number. Can't be done. So, by extension, if the refugee intake is a sacred cow, then you've got to cut deeper somewhere else. But where's that to be? From the student intake that contributes billions to the national economy every year? Or the allegedly skilled migration stream that apparently helps plug gaps in the workforce? I mean, I think it says something about the modern Labor movement that they're passionate defenders of the government-funded refugee intake remaining at elevated levels, and yet many of them fiercely oppose skilled labourers being expedited to help address, for example, the desperate shortage of construction workers that's holding the country back. I mean, you sort of get the feeling that for many of the true believers, the economy doesn't really rate that high on the old priority list. And as Phil Curry reminds us in today's Fin Review, this week actually marks the 25th anniversary of the Tampa crisis. Of course, that redefined the way that Australia handled the question of immigration. But you see, sadly, many learnt the wrong lessons from Tampa. As John Howard often reflected well after the event, once the Australian public were convinced that the government had restored order to the borders, it allowed for a significant increase in the annual intake. That's just what happened. In other words, the public are actually open to a strong migrant intake if they have confidence that the government of the day have everything else under control. But you see, that everything includes more than just control of our maritime borders, and the problem, even under the Liberals, was that even when legal pathways were looked at, they became too well-trodden. You see, increasingly, the problems with immigration materialised at our airports rather than our extensive northern coastline. Abuse of the visa system is now rife, and the Administrative Appeals Tribunal is simply overrun with claims and appeals. And beyond that, the increasing political deference to tribalism over unity, well, that's further alienated the public who are growing concerned that we are failing to assimilate such massive numbers into the broader Australian way of life. And then, of course, there's the issue of housing, infrastructure, hospital beds, you name it. In other words, many voters believe the government have once again lost control of the situation, and their attitude to immigration is following the age-old path as a result. Now, tinkering at the edges just won't cut it anymore. Root and branch reform is needed. The spirit of Tampa must be revived. But when we resurrect that old line that went with it about we will decide who comes to this country and the circumstances in which they come, I think it's time the we in that is the Australian voting public for a change. And not just those who govern us, informed as they are by the usual lobby groups who, of course, have their own agendas.
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6: 39 Australians are among those missing in the Nepal flash flood disaster. The death toll has already climbed close to 400, with fears it will rise further.
2: When you need to know, Canberra's news leader is 2CC.
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2: All right, we're underway. 29 past 12. Thanks for being with us, by the way. 131 873. Plenty of texts. Someone here says, if the GST breakdown is so bad, why didn't the Liberals fix it? Well, because they are as cowardly as the current government. That's why. It's simple buying votes. No other way to describe it. Buying votes. They needed to win those seats in the West. It worked for Scott Morrison at that time. And now the Labor Party realise they can't afford to lose those seats either. I think they hold 13 of the 16 or whatever seats in Western Australia. You start saying we're going to we'll go back to the way the GST redistribution used to be, you'll lose a stack of seats. They can't afford to do it. It's just as simple as that. Bad economics, but it's good politics, I suppose. Anthony says, I had a relative on Wallara Council, I think he says, admitted to me that council will never make it easier to drive around, so to discourage car use. That seems to be what's happening. A couple of notes also about what we were saying yesterday with nuclear power. I've got a note here from, I think it's Cole, who said yesterday had a couple of callers read nuclear. He said, point your listeners, if you could, to an Australian invention called Synroc, S-Y-N-R-O-C-K. It's underproving at Lucas Heights, apparently. I'll have a look at that. According to this text, it says it can encapsulate all nuclear waste for eons, no leaching. Seems basic logic to me, but no one talks about it. Everyone should visit Lucas Heights. Appreciate that. I'll have a look myself for Synroc, S-Y-N-R-O-C-K. Mary on the text says, with all the new townhouses, which are now going up everywhere, plus granny flats at the rear, suburbs are looking like slums. Bins are now being left in the front yards and even at the front boundary lines permanently. I can't say I've noticed that, but I mean, I suppose when you've got a small block of land and you've got now a granny flat, you've got a main house, you got this and you got that, I mean, the bins have to go somewhere. Is it a good look to have them at the front of the house? No. But look, with respect, Mary, I think we've got bigger fish to fry. 131873. G'day, Jenny.
3: Hi. I was just listening to you when you were talking about how councils are doing away with garages and that.
2: Yes.
3: And not a new concept. I mean, I lived in the UK for 15 years and over there, barely anyone has a garage and you just park on street and, you know, you just get on with it. That's the way it is. I mean, over there, space is a premium and I don't think it's actually anything to do with council trying to get rid of people's cars. I think it's more the fact that adding a garage takes up valuable space that you could then put on couple more apartments and make more money off it than a garage, and you know, you just got to accept that space is premium, and if you want to live in that suburb then you got to go without a garage. And you just I mean, it doesn't help with congestion by any means. I mean, I used to fight tooth and nail with my neighbors to be the first one home in the evening to get a spot.
2: But Jenny, isn't that the issue? I mean, do we really want, you know, like the Hunger Games at 6 o'clock in every street, people trying to get a parking spot?
3: Well, no, but I guess what I'm saying is that if you want to live in that suburb, then that's the price you pay, isn't it? Like, if you don't want to live there, then go further out. Like,
2: but when you say, I understand what you're saying is right. I mean, I've lived in the UK for a while. I know what you mean. But when you say if you want to live in that suburb, I mean, the fact of the matter is that suburb is now becoming almost every suburb. I mean, developments are going on everywhere, and this is going to be more. This will mushroom everywhere. You know, more and more, there'll be fewer and fewer garages being built or off-street parking as part of the zoning laws. And I'm not sure it's got anything other to do than this, you know, bean-counting attitude behind the scenes. They don't like cars. I mean, I can't imagine what else it is.
3: Well, no, I just think space is premium, and therefore if you can put more apartments in without a garage, then you're going to make more money there, aren't you, than you are going to make on a garage. So, I don't know. I just think that you've got to suck it up and get on with it, and there's bigger fish to fry, really, than whether you've got a parking spot or not. I mean, I've got a double garage, and I don't even bloody use it. I, like, park my car on the driveway.
2: But you're in a detached home, by the sound of things.
3: Yes.
2: Yeah, well, obviously. We're talking here about, but obviously we're talking about apartments.

0: And people in apartments can't park on the driveway, Jenny, can they?
1: Well, no, but what I'm saying is if they choose to live there, then they know the parking situation. So
0: But Jenny, you've got to be more realistic, I think, with respect. It's not just about choice. I mean, a lot of people can't afford to have a detached home. Increasingly, detached homes are becoming the minority in our suburbs. Apartments are going to be the majority. And it's not so much about choice. It's about where the heck they can just afford to buy and or rent. And yet a lot of people are going to need a car. So if there's no off-street parking, they're going to be parking out the front of your house, and before long you won't be parking there, or you know, your friends, when they come over, won't be able to park there, so on and so forth. It'll be a mess.
1: No, but I just think that, like, you're talking about inner Sydney where this is happening, right? So, you know, people, I don't know how much it is to live in Sydney. I've never lived there. So, therefore, surely it's cheaper to live out in suburbs than it is to live in the CBD of, or wherever it is, of Sydney. And therefore, you know, like, I couldn't afford to live in Brisbane because we were priced out of market. So we went out to Ipswich.
0: Yeah, well, look, I mean, and fair enough. And as I said, if more people were able to decentralise, that would be a good thing. But, you know, it's a complicated reality, is it not? I mean, it would be lovely if we had a world where, okay, I can't afford to live in Brisbane, so I'll just go and move to Rockhampton or whatever it is. But you've got to be able to have gainful employment in Rockhampton. And, you know, people live near family because there might be grandparents doing caring duties. And life is complicated. I mean, one of the things that wasn't so complicated once upon a time is if you bought somewhere, you at least had off-street parking as part of the price. But now that's being taken away. And when I say inner Sydney, I mean, some of these suburbs are 6-7 kilometres out from the CBD. It's not like they're, you know, underneath Centrepoint Tower. We've got to be realistic about this. I appreciate the call. Thank you. G'day, Jack.
2: Hi, how you going?
0: I'm well, mate. Hope you are too.
2: I'm good. I'm recently retired, 40 years in the construction and trades industries.
0: Yes.
2: I'm in both around Australia and Singapore. I listen to everyone, including the Prime Minister, talk about bringing in overseas tradesmen and such. I'm down in Tassie. If you're a New South Wales sparky, you can't come here and work. You have to go through a process of getting a licence to work here. Each state, the unions have got it, so everyone and the government doesn't push away from it because they're getting that licence fee. So if you're a sparky in Perth, you can't go to Queensland, vice versa. You've got to fill out all this and pay some licence fee. Mm-hmm. How are we going to bring someone in from India?
0: Well, I mean, there's so much.
2: I'll never get a job.
0: Yeah, there's so much complication. There's obviously a push on at the moment, Jack, to try to streamline some of these rules. But I mean, this is why I've been saying forever: if we want to boost productivity, you know, and we want to try to cut down on some of the cost of doing business in Australia and government in Australia, what we've got to do is have a constitutional round table, a federation round table. The great Professor David Flint put me onto this idea. I don't know, 15 years ago. Where you get constitutional experts, and we nut out what the state should be doing, what the Commonwealth should be doing. We've got to stop standing on everybody else's toes because it creates situations just like the one you've highlighted, which seems rather strange in a nation that federated 124 years ago, 125 years ago. I mean, yeah, we're a little slow to streamline things. Mate, I appreciate that call and from your experience. Thank you. We'll take a break more in a moment.
3: 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Today on Canberra Live, would Canberra be better off with a cross-border economic agreement? Canberra Greyhound owners object to New South Wales agency ruling and French markets set to take over Thoroughbred Park. Canberra Live from 3 on 2CC.
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0: Now, look, we've got a full board of calls. Hang on there. We'll get back to your calls as soon as we can. It is on this parking issue. I thought it would fire people up. But, you see, this is all changing. Not in every suburb, not in every council, not yet in every city, but it's going to happen. In all the built-up areas, this idea is going to become more and more popular until people, I think, realise it's impractical. And this is this push now from the inner west of Sydney, but it's elsewhere. And other councils have already done it to allow the developers, when they go to build their projects, fewer and fewer off-street parking spaces allocated per apartment. As I said, it seems to be a growing trend, where an increasing number of councils progressing major housing developments, you know, apartment builds, with a diminishing number of parking spots. Now, I think you might recall back in May, you might remember I spoke with Dominic Behrens from the Grattan Institute, and they did a report calling on a change to car parking space rules, very similar to actually what is now being enacted in a lot of, they did their modelling. But yeah, you and I know generally modelling's a load of hooey. You know, you can, modelling's GIGO, garbage in, garbage out, right? It's not science, and it shouldn't be treated as such. Anyway, Tom Forrester's the CEO of the Urban Task Force. Of course, they've got a role to play in all of these sort of decisions. He's been good enough to join me. Tom, good afternoon.
13: Good afternoon.
0: I was about to say good morning. I don't know where I am. Okay, so tell me, we've obviously got intense pressures in the housing market in Sydney, in Queensland's southeast corner, in Melbourne, and increasingly even Adelaide and all these other places. So something's got to give. Is parking the things that's really got to give?
13: Well, it's not. I mean, We'll give small praise up front to where praise is due, and that is the Inner West Council has done a fair bit of hard yards in terms of increasing the housing supply numbers in their area. The Bays Precinct, Parramatta Road, there's big additional housing supply coming to that area. But I'm going to quibble with the detail, because when you start really limiting the number of car spaces, in some of the studio spaces, there are no cars available. In some of the one and two bedroom flats, it's 0.4 and 0.7 cars per unit. It becomes a social engineering exercise, because a lot of people just can't get through their day without a car. They can't get to work on a metro that's or a train line or a bus if they're a shift worker. If they've got a family and they've got to take their kids to school, if they're a cleaner or a nurse, a police officer, even a teacher who might be required to work at more than one location, it's often just not possible. It's fine if you work in the CBD of Sydney. It's fine if you're a middle-class, white-collar worker.
0: With no kids and no responsibilities, so yeah, sure.
13: They're exactly right. But a lot of, there's large cohorts of people. Any tradie needs a vehicle. They all need their vehicles. They can't use public transport to lug around the heavy gear that they use to do their work.
0: Okay, so where's this coming from then? I mean, look, I suspect this is, you've said social engineering. I suspect this is all this we hate cars stuff, and this is their way of making it happen.
13: Car agenda.
0: Yeah.
13: You're exactly right.
0: So, I mean, that's all? Because, I mean, the councils will say, we consulted our residents. Well, I mean, I don't know. How widely?
13: And you know what? These things come and go because for a long time, the residents were complaining that people were parking on the streets, and that was causing blockages in the streets and congestion. And so they demanded that there be underground parking made available under all apartments. What we're saying is, let's let the market decide. If there's a market for underground parking and people are prepared to pay extra for that, Let the developers listen to the real estate agents who are out there talking to purchasers every single day, and they'll say, and the market will sort out if we want no car spaces, one car space, three car spaces. No developer wants to build extra underground car spaces. They cost a fortune. Yeah. But I can tell you, the punters out there demanding that they want it. So what this really becomes then, why would council be pursuing such an agenda? Because they don't like the tradies. They don't like the families. They don't like the people that don't fit in with their version of Newtown. You see the young person that the Sydney Morning Herald put on their pages to promote this policy from the Inner West Council was a 23-year-old student engineer with an e-bike. Well, I'm sorry, that doesn't represent families, that doesn't represent tradies, that doesn't represent police officers and nurses. That's not representative of the broader community that we have to service.
0: Well, I mean, you and I both know, because I think we're practical people, that even if you don't have a car, let's say you got one of the e-bikes, well, you still don't really want to leave that on the street. They tend to go in the garage or in the parking space. They're often behind some sort of grill or gate door, and in there's also the surfboard and a spare mattress and this. And yeah, I mean, because the apartments are now so small and pokey, that's now the walk-in robe, right? So, I mean, we know how people live, yet if you're going to whisk this away from them because you don't like cars or you're worried about... if you're worried about congestion, wouldn't you be saying, why don't we tap the brakes on migration a little bit here and catch up? I mean, isn't that the solution, rather than trying to solve a problem by creating another problem?
13: It's an entirely different question to be asked. Probably not got time to be going into the whole migration debate today in the context of car parking. But I think that the idea of just solving the problem by putting constraints on the availability of car parks is a solution that favours certain cohorts of the community but ignores others. And as a result of that, you don't get a diverse community in these well-located suburbs. And where that's the case, that's just not fair, because it's excluding people, and we don't want to see that.
0: No, what I'm particularly worried about, though, is not even just the ideology driving this. I mean, look, we know there are certain parts of Sydney and Brisbane that have some rather strange people in control, but, okay, they got voted in, that's democracy for you. But in some areas, not only are there going to be zero parking allocated for studios and one-bedroom apartments, or whatever 0.4 of a space is. I mean, I don't even know what that is. But then, as part of the rules, residents of newly built apartment developments will also be barred from applying for parking permits. So in other words, you can't park in a garage that doesn't exist. You can't park on the street because we're not going to give you a permit. You're not going to be having a car, full stop. I mean, is that really the role of a council?
13: So you're being forced further and further to the outskirts of Sydney. That doesn't suit everyone's agenda. It's environmentally unsound because you're making people drive long distances to get to their workplaces, and it's manifestly unfair. We say this is social engineering gone wrong, and Inner West Council, along with the others that have implemented this policy, should take another look.
0: Okay, they won't though. So how do we force them to?
13: Well, I guess then the next stop is the Minister for Planning and the Planning Department. Urban Task Force has already made strong.
0: Are they arcing up? Because I mean, you know, they're just allowing everything to go ahead left, right, and centre. These transport oriented develop. I mean, see, my problem is, Tom, I think in that department they've got the same mindset at play. Oh, you can all get on the metro. Hey, you don't need a car. Yeah, it doesn't matter if your Aunt Maud's 85 and, you know, lives 38 suburbs away. You don't need to visit her. You got Zoom. I mean, that's the mindset, right?
13: We're not seeing it in every location. I think the mindset is sometimes let's just let the councils do what they want because it's too much grief if we take them on. I'm saying to the department, to the minister, sometimes you need to take the councils on. They've done so successfully in relation to housing supply, but the message hasn't gone through on other practical measures like parking and the availability of parking amenity. I think that message has to be drilled into councils by the government. Sooner rather than later.
0: Yeah, you're reluctant to criticise the state government, but I mean, is it not true, Tom, that if they go ahead and develop Rosehill Wharf or whatever it's down the back here where I am?
13: Yeah, the Bays Precinct.
0: Precinct, that there'll be hardly any off-street parking available at all, and that's under the state government's vision.
13: And I'm concerned about that. My criticism relates to the state government as much as it does to councils. I think, and I always say, let the market decide what's appropriate. Just because there's a metro station nearby doesn't mean that metro station is going to be able to get all of those groups of people that we were talking about before to and from all of the things they have to do in a day, be that school pickup runs, be that sporting activities, be that getting to work and back, be that night shift workers, etc., etc. The fact is we don't want to exclude those people from any of those communities, state government-led or council-led, and so the message goes to both equally.
0: Well said. Just finally, how many of these councillors do you reckon don't own a car?
13: I reckon they all own a car.
0: And I mean, last time I checked, they'd all have off-street parking at the council HQ, wouldn't they?
13: Both at work and at home.
0: Are they hypocrites?
13: I believe they are.
0: Good to speak. Thanks, Tom.
13: Cheers.
0: Tom Forrest, Chief Executive of the Urban Task Force, didn't miss. Tell me what you make of it. 131873.
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0: Yeah, this has got you going, no doubt about it. It's 5 and a bit to 1. Ron's there in Brizzy. G'day, Ron.
23: Good afternoon, sir. Really quick. So my first 2 points will be, and that's it. One, A, your insurance goes up if you don't have a carport because you've got to park outside on the road.
0: Yes.
23: And two, I live out in the suburbs in Brisbane and they're already making our streets smaller, which means that if anyone parks on the street on either side, you have no way of getting through.
0: Well, you pretty much have to have multiple access
23: to an area.
0: I hadn't thought of that, but in all these new, even in the detached suburbs, all these new built areas, I mean, the streets are not as wide as they were in the old suburbs.
23: Nope. So I used to live in Canberra where you could drive pretty much a truck down both sides. Now I can barely get a car down the centre. And if I get someone having a party, I'm just glad I've got two ways to get to my cul-de-sac, because if I've got no way to get through and if I ask them to move, they won't do it.
0: Yeah. Look, I really appreciate the call. There's a good point you raise. We'll get to more calls after the news. But, I mean, this is the problem. So we know there's a problem. We know that our cities are growing very quickly. Certain parts of this country are growing very quickly. And space is a premium. But the way to solve that isn't to deny people the ability to own a motor vehicle, which in many cases in Australia is the most sensible and productive way to get from point A to point B. Yeah, as Tom Forrest quite rightly said, all this is social engineering. Social engineering. And it's completely impractical for the Australian way of life. And I think it's cognizant on the Australian public to fight back against it before it's too late. News coming up in a moment.
3: 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Today on Canberra Live, would Canberra be better off with a cross-border economic agreement? Canberra Greyhound owners object to New South Wales agency ruling and French markets set to take over Thoroughbred Park. Canberra Live from 3 on 2CC.
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9: It's 12 degrees in Canberra, partly cloudy, getting down to one overnight. From the Capital Radio Newsroom, good afternoon. I'm Caitlin Lewis. ACT Policing has finalised an internal practices review into the response to the alleged assault of two young children at the Belconnen Shopping Centre this month. Police allege a man unknown to the children approached them on August 14, knocking over both of them before kicking them. An investigation began 2 days later with an 18-year-old man arrested and charged. The review was finalised on August 22, finding the matter wasn't appropriately triaged or prioritised and identified opportunities to improve training and operational call-taking processes. There is a fresh threat of flooding as families in Australia wait for answers following the deadly flash flooding in Nepal. Nelson Scott is covering the disaster.
10: More than 13,000 army, police and other security personnel have been deployed in Nepal in the hours after a torrent of brown water wreaked havoc near the border with Tibet. The Nepalese Prime Minister says 69 rescue flights have helped more than 500 people to safety across the day. 39 Australians are understood to be among the over 500 foreign nationals still missing in the country, as loved ones around the world say they're struggling to get information. There are fears of fresh flooding in the Himalayas, as two lakes formed by debris are at risk of bursting. Australia's government has committed $5 million in humanitarian aid.
9: Vulnerable road users, including cyclists and motorbike riders, are in the spotlight after a 32-year-old bike rider died after being struck by a car on Gungahlin Drive. The crash occurred yesterday morning with a car hitting the group of five cyclists training for a triathlon. Detective Inspector Mark Steele says many people are going to be impacted from this.
11: Not just our officers, you know, members of the public. I acknowledge the two nurses that were off duty yesterday and the off-duty police officer that turned up, along with other members of the public that attempted to save lives at the scenes. It impacts us all. It impacts emergency services. It impacts emergency department personnel at the hospital and obviously the whole community as well.
9: The 32-year-old woman died at the scene. And unions say a nationwide strike by FedEx workers is not about pay, but about stopping American-style working conditions. Staff walked off the job for 2 hours, calling for job security guarantees and accusing the company of refusing to offer protections against AI and automation. Transport Workers Union Secretary Michael Kane says workers want to take a stand.
12: It's not exactly on Struggle Street, $6.5 billion Australian dollars in profit last year. It's a company that's run by US masters. It used to be TNT, a proud Australian company, but since it's been taken by the US, it's been absolutely belligerent.
13: Sports update.
9: The Canberra Raiders NRLW team are looking to secure their fourth consecutive win when they take on the Titans tomorrow. Winger Sheridan Gallagher says it would be great to get into the finals.
1: I think that'll be pretty cool for the club, you know, not having played finals before. I think, yeah, it's something pretty special and we all sort of aim to be there come finals time.
9: Kickoff is at 12:45 p.m. The GWS Giants AFLW side are playing at Manuka Oval on Sunday against the Port Power. The Giants suffered a big loss last weekend to Melbourne, 60-12. Bounced down at 12:35 p.m. And the Wallabies have a new captain for Sunday's test against Argentina in San Salvador de Huy. Alan Alalatoa will step into the role, coach Les Kiss resting regular skipper Harry Wilson. And that's the latest from the Capital Radio Newsroom.
27: 2CC weather. Alexander Watson Insulation. Canberra's cold. Your house doesn't have to be.
9: Getting down to a low of 1 degree overnight. Tomorrow morning fog and a top of 19. Sunday a sunny afternoon and a high of 21. And on Monday morning fog and another top of 21 degrees. Right now it's 12 in Crace, 12 in Cook and 13 degrees in Chifley.
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3: Okay, let's get back into it. Thank you for joining us on this Friday. Hope we find you well, wherever you happen to be, in the car or at home or maybe somewhere you shouldn't be, but you've got the radio on. 131873, that open line number. It's an interesting little story out of the UK. The headline says, I have an 85% success rate. A witch selling spells to Gen Z. Her real name's Julie Aspinall, a self-described witch. So she hasn't been to witch university yet. So she's self-described. But apparently she rejects applications if she deems the situation hopeless. I guess that does help her get the 85% strike rate. You know, if it's going to be hard, bordering on impossible, then she says, well, no, need not apply, go down the road. And so that helps get the 85, which is a higher distinction. But it says here for Gen Z, or as some of them like to call themselves, Gen Z. The future has looked bleak for a while. Many struggle to secure a house, a job, or a life partner. Is it any wonder, asks London's Telegraph, that they're turning to magic? Julie Aspinall has been selling magical products and services for the best part of a decade, but has seen business boom in recent years. The self-described witch helps clients find love, land a job, or get rich, and all for 150 quid a spell. I don't know. I mean, do you believe in all that sort of stuff? Hocus pocus, isn't it? Anyway, she says, I saw a massive surge in spirituality after COVID. Younger people got involved. They stopped what they were doing and reflected, getting off the hamster wheel of life. She said, Gen Z, don't bat an eyelid, but if you said you were a witch in the 1980s, you wouldn't get a job and you'd be reported to social services. But now it's become commonplace on social media. I don't know, has it? It has. I'm being told here by some of our younger team members it has. So there's a lot of witches doing the rounds on X or, I don't know, Instagram or something. Now, this woman's 61. She makes £30,000 a year from witching, and if that's what you call it, her success is driven by a sizable social media following. She teaches age-old witchcraft to a young generation on Instagram, where she has 271,000 followers. And now she's on TikTok, and that's given her global reach. Well, I mean, we're talking about it here in Brisbane and Sydney, automatically translating her videos to users around the world. So who knows? I mean, in some part of the deep north of North Korea, there could be somebody calling on Witch Aspinall to do probably something to Kim. But in short-form videos, she shows her followers apparently how to manifest a good... See, this is the latest thing, the young people manifest. I think, you know, people of previous generations had another term for that. I think it was just called wish. Or pray or hope for, but now they manifest, which is basically, if you're not quite up with the lingo, it's if you think about something enough and you think deeply and hard enough, you want it enough, you'll get it. Remember when Mum and Dad used to say to you, if you had nice parents as a child, they'd say, when you grow up, you can be anything you want. I mean, it's a nice idea, isn't it? But apparently these days, that's manifesting. You know, I want to be the King of England. I want to be the... And you just never know your luck, you know. So there you go. Anyone out there using the services of witches? Any witches listening? 131873. Back to the parking situation. We might need a spell to solve this, I reckon. G'day, Steve.
4: Mate, I think there's a few local councils on it and New South Wales government employing these witchy tactics because it seems very magical that things that they make us do, they don't have to do when it comes to developments and proposals. They magically make these things like car parking spaces disappear. Yeah. I got one for you.
3: Yes.
4: Homes New
3: You're
4: South
3: on fire,
4: Wales.
3: Steve. Yeah.
4: Homes New South Wales has a proposal for Menangle Road off at Camden Hospital. I'm sure you've heard about this because it's been causing a furor in the poor little town of Camden. They're going to build 95 social and affordable homes on a block that was swapped from being owned by Camden Hospital over to Health and, you know, one of those dodgy government swaps. And they're providing 95 social and affordable homes, which is great, in an area that has no train line, limited buses, no infrastructure to get people anywhere. Camden's not at Campbelltown where the rail line is. It's not on a rail link. There's nothing that's going to be helping us with transportation in the next decade.
3: What's the flooding situation like on that block?
4: And how many parking spaces do you reckon?
3: Well, I'd imagine not many. That would be my guess, judging by previous stories.
4: About 45 to 50 is what the New South Wales planning portal says is acceptable. Mm. And now the problem is, too, we have a hospital directly across the road that has no parking for staff, for people visiting the hospital. The streets are absolutely chockers every day. You cannot park.
3: Yeah, but Steve, hang on. Why would doctors and nurses need to drive to work and park? I mean, don't be so old fashioned. Why would sick people in hospital need visitors? I mean, we don't need that. We've got Zoom now, Steve. Come on.
4: And why would the doctors, nurses, and engineers that we're putting into the social affordable houses, why would they need parking?
3: Well, I don't think too many doctors will be going into social housing.
4: You never know. But it just begs to, how can they actually approve this when, you know, even to paint your fence in the same street, you have to jump through hoops because the council is so ridiculous on heritage?
3: Because they're desperate. Because they're desperate. I mean, we are facing a situation in southeast Queensland and Sydney particularly, Melbourne to an extent as well, although they've done a lot of damage down there. People don't want to move there. But the situation is we're simply trying to put too many people into the sardine tin. And the sardine tin's spilling over. And so they're getting creative. And it's just chaos. You know, and you've got people in Macquarie Street or wherever it happened, drawing red circles on maps from, you know, bird's eye view satellite images saying, oh, well, the metro station's there, or the train station's there. Here's a 5 kilometre radius. Round we go with the old set square or compass. And you can go for your life in there, build whatever you need. You don't need parking because they'll all walk to the train station and, you know, they'll get 9 different changes before they can get to, you know, Ipswich to visit Auntie Claudine. Yeah, I mean, it's madness. Right. But this is what is now happening. And it does seem as though there's nothing we can do about it except complain, which we're doing and we should do, but my goodness, what a mess we're making. Thank you, mate. All the best. John, g'day, John.
0: G'day, mate. How are you?
3: All right, thank you.
0: I'm in Manly West in Brisbane.
3: Yep.
0: We've got the parking issue, but we've got it because all these greedy developers have taken into building boarding houses everywhere. And in my street alone, they built 9. And they're one person per room, 5 rooms a boarding house. That's 5 cars per building.
3: Mm-hmm.
0: That's 45 cars on the road. And not only that, they've removed 9 houses that families can live in a housing crisis, to put boarding houses in because they're high yield investment builders that just want to rate the public at $450 a room for one room and one person only. No pets, no visitors, nothing.
3: Yeah.
0: That's Brisbane.
3: Yeah. Okay.
0: And they don't need permits, they just go ahead and do it and get privately certified.
3: Yeah, I mean, that is also going on in a number of other areas, I know. John, appreciate that. Thank you for having your say. Hi, Chris.
5: Hi there.
3: Yes, mate.
5: I used to be an architect, youngest one on the Sydney Opera House reworking. And unfortunately, what I have seen over the years is this craziness that people don't need any kind of green space around these buildings either, these multi-story development things. So the only sensible thing is to hide every car the way we hide our public transport trains, for example, and put the blasted things under every building. It's the only way that we can see any kind of environment outside. Otherwise, we're just going to be black and white concrete everywhere or asphalt everywhere. It's just insanity.
3: Yep.
5: And the government should stop the importation of extra people, for God's sake. That's what's causing it.
3: Well, what they've got to do is make sure that the people we bring in are going to be value-adding to the problems that we face. We've got this almost, it seems, moratorium on certain trades and the like because some of the unions don't want that interfered with, but this is exacerbating the housing problem. And yet we're bringing in a lot of other people that can't build houses, but they've got other skills or whatever. Whether they actually use those skills as is intended or they go and drive an Uber or whatever they do instead, I don't know. But the whole situation is very, very topsy-turvy. I appreciate your expertise, Chris. Thank you. Hi, Judy.
6: Hi, how are you?
3: Well, Judy, thank you.
6: Good. I know I keep annoying you a bit, but regarding the parking situations...
3: Yes.
6: I used to live in Sydney. I used to live in Ashfield, in Rose Street, Ashfield.
3: Uh-huh.
6: We used to back onto Pratton Park.
3: Oh, yeah.
6: And at the time, my father, at the time, he thought, no, I'm going to put a driveway in and we used to just live in a semi-detached house so he could get the car off the road. So many people now have no idea what it's like. But what I was getting at is I live up here in Brisbane and I travel around a bit. All these people who are now driving these big BYDs and this, they're virtually trucks, and they are going into shopping centres and trying to park. So you have two of those cars, they're taking up all the room. They're taking up all the space. And nobody's ever sort of said, oh, no, they're too big for a suburban street. But everybody wants to think that they can have a couple of these big YDs, a caravan, a boat, a trailer, and expect it to get on their property, and there's no parking.
3: Well, it does make it a little difficult if you want to have the whole circus roll into town. And, yes, that is a bit... near me, there's a couple of people that seem to have a number of... I don't think they own them, but there's a number of boats. I don't know if they're doing them up and they just park them all on the street. Whether that should be allowed, I don't know. One little boat here or there, fine. But if you've got someone with six, which I think is the case, or five or four, sort of back to back along a street, that's, I think, stretching the friendship a bit, isn't it?
6: Yes. And can I just say one more thing?
3: Yes.
6: Yes. It's about... I just went blank. Sorry. I'll talk to you another day.
3: You've got to go, or you just can't remember what you had to say. Judy's gone. Oh, she's got to go. Okay. Well, when you've got to go, you've got to go. 131873. Now, just had a couple of texts come in from the southern part of Sydney. Let me just get to these. About a tremor across the MacArthur region, Camden, parts of Campbelltown, Douglas Park and Wilton. I've just had a note here from Michael who says, we just had an earthquake at Razorback. Anyone else felt the earth move under their feet down in that part of Sydney? 131873. The last few minutes, I've just had a couple of notes come in from listeners saying, certainly had an earth tremor. I don't know if you've experienced that where you are. Actually, I'll tell you what, Jenny's down that way, waiting to speak to me. Jenny, did you feel that?
7: I'm actually in Camperdown.
3: Oh, no, sorry, you're in Camperdown. I thought you said Campbelltown. Forgive me, no, you wouldn't have.
7: No,
3: okay, you're in Camperdown. No, let's start again. How are you, Jenny?
7: I'm well, thank you.
3: Good, yes.
7: I just wanted to say that we bought an apartment in Camperdown, which is in the west, and we have underground parking, but Clover Moore, the witch of the city, she decided
3: The Lord Mayor, let's just stick to the names, okay?
7: So she decided that some of our car spots had to be made for bicycles so that people could bike to work. And I believe about two people in the whole block bike. And then one day in COVID, we woke up and she had made the whole of our street into a bike lane. So there was no off-street parking at all.
3: Yeah. What a mess.
7: Yeah, it is a mess. Yeah.
3: And see, no one's held accountable, and it's so removed from the reality of how people live, isn't it?
7: I know, it totally is. And it just means that people now have to find parking, which, and on the street they do, but they probably have to walk an extra 15 or 20 minutes now because there is no parking near us.
3: Yeah, no, good on you. Well said. Thanks, Jenny. Appreciate your call. I've just got a note here from someone. So, yeah, 3.4 magnitude earthquake at Appen. So that just seems to be confirmed by my team. 3.4 magnitude at Appen. Darren's at Mount Annan. That's not far. In fact, I was there last weekend. It says, yeah, tremor. We felt the tremor at Mount Annan. So, yeah, a few people down that part of Sydney certainly saying they felt the earth move under their feet. Wendy Lindsay, who's the member for East Hills, has just phoned through Reed Development. Hi, Wendy.
8: Hi, how are you?
3: I'm all right. What's your take on all this?
8: Look, unfortunately, the East Hills electorate is getting absolutely smashed with some of these developments, state significant developments, as well as social and affordable housing developments, and with absolutely inadequate parking in all of them. I'm on council. I was the former state member. The unfortunate part of quite a lot of these developments as well is that council are actually being bypassed in this process.
3: That's right.
8: And we're only having the very short submission time, like the neighbour next door, when you've got these state significant developments with 400 units going in. And obviously, as council, like, we have to factor in guttering, stormwater, a lot of the significant parts of these projects and the impact on the surrounds. And we're just not having the consultative time for what's appropriate and required to make these developments function at some sort of level. Our suburbs are getting smashed. We're already under pressure as far as parking and amenity goes, as well as schools, hospitals, and everything that comes along with the extra influx of people. And it's just completely inappropriate the way that council is getting bypassed, as well as the local resident next door. I mean, I'm actually going around today to some of the sites that I've got. You know, I've just been to a seniors development for social housing, which is definitely needed, absolutely. But it's 18 units with 8 car parking spots with a kilometre and a half to the nearest train station. That's a 20-minute walk at best.
3: Yeah.
8: So they're just completely not meeting the need of the local community. And also our multi-generational and multicultural families that we have here in East Hills as well, which is another significant part of what's occurring here. We're getting ticker box, making the numbers look good on a spreadsheet, but not actually meeting the needs of our multi-generational families. One and two-bedroom units just don't cut it, I'm sorry. And the parking that goes along with it is also not meeting the need.
3: I'm glad you said all of that. And I think one of the important points to make here, Wendy, of course, is East Hills is hardly the CBD. So this isn't just a little issue that's affecting, you know, a radius of 2 kilometres around the Harbour Bridge or central Brisbane or whatever. I mean, this is issues that are now more and more happening a long way out of town.
8: That's right. And look, you know, it's with some of the state significant developments where council is basically just being bypassed in this process altogether, and you've got a panel of 3 people and the minister signing off of something they've never set foot in the area of. Like, Padstow, as an example, has got a 24-storey building proposed that is bigger than Western Sydney University's tower in Bankstown, and we're flat out getting an express train to Padstow train station. I mean, it's completely outrageous, some of the things that are getting waved through without any public consultation. Neighbours are not aware what is coming their way because some of these developments only have a 14-day submission time. Mm. That is not enough time for people to realise that they actually need to write in to council and to the state government about their serious concerns.
3: No. I'm sure you understand, having worn a couple of political hats over the years, Wendy, that, you know, we had to streamline the system a little better than we did. But this idea that we just now have, these expedited timeframes and the like, and we all call it, they use all these words like, oh, this is streamlining. I mean, what it tends to do is just override the democratic process. And we're now starting to see what happens when that happens. If I don't want to bring people's memories back to COVID, and I don't want to be dramatic, but during COVID, the democratic process was absolutely rolled over with a steamroller. I mean, we just had things being signed off by relevant ministers in the Government Gazette. It became law. We seem to be heading back in that direction from a planning point of view in many parts of Australia, and that is undemocratic. I'm not saying the way we used to do it was ideal, but this is certainly no antidote. I thank you for the call. Speaking of Padstow, that's where Ross is. What's happening there, Ross?
9: Mate, sometimes it's downright dangerous to drive on the streets because with all these duplexes that are going in, okay, so you'll have minimum of two cars per duplex, so that's four cars where there used to be two, and then they're allowing granny flats out the back. So you've got even more cars parking there. Mm. I mean, Wendy's was right on top of it there. Yeah. And I'd just like to say, follow the money. I reckon because the council have been employing so many people that don't work, they've got to pay for them somehow, and the extra rates they get by doing this is one way of doing it.
3: Well, yeah, I guess they would be making some more money along the way. Yeah. I'm not going to lay all the blame, though, at the state government or the council's feet, because my understanding is a lot of what they're trying to deal with here and do here is address a problem that is largely generated from the federal government's policies, be it immigration or whatever. Like with a lot of these things, the states and the council sort of lumped with the delivery aspect of it. What are they to do? But there's ways and means of trying to do it. I understand a lot of their powers are being taken away from them because of what's happening in state parliaments, but... anyway, what do they say? What a tangled web we weave, hey? Thank you, Ross. I appreciate that. 131873. A break and more in a moment.
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13: 39 Australians are among those missing in the Nepal flash flood disaster. The death toll has already climbed close to 400, with fears it will rise further.
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5: All right, it's 31 past one to be precise. Let's get the latest news. Hi, Maddie.
6: Hi, Michael. The federal government's deploying crisis response experts to assist search efforts for missing Australians in Nepal. It's now been confirmed 39 Australians are unaccounted for, up from 35. More than three quarters of educators surveyed by Monash University say they're seeing or experiencing gendered violence. Unions say a nationwide strike by FedEx workers is not about pay, but about stopping American style working conditions. And two men have been charged over an alleged crime spree on Queensland's Sunshine Coast, which saw a police vehicle and helicopter shot at. In sport, the Roosters will today confirm if James Tedesco is fit to play in tomorrow's must-win clash with the Dolphins. The star fullback has been sidelined since suffering an ankle injury in round 22. Thanks, Michael. There'll be more news and sport at 2.
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5: Okay, Brisbane today, partly cloudy, 25 in the city, 23 for the airport, Bow Desert 25, Chermside the same. Gatton will get to about 26, Ipswich 26, Logan Central 24, and Mount Gravatt today 24. A bit of cloud around, but only partly cloudy tomorrow. Again, top of 24, it's a pretty similar story on Sunday, so it looks like a reasonable weekend. Rocky today, warm, 28 and partly cloudy, 26 for Gladstone. Tomorrow, partly cloudy and 27. As for Sydney, well, sunny and 20 in town, 22 for Penrith, Terry Hills 19, 21 for Campbelltown and Parramatta. Speaking of Campbelltown, by the way, I've just had it confirmed here from Geoscience Australia. An earthquake did strike near Appin just after 1 o'clock, magnitude 3.4. Yes, you certainly felt what you thought you felt. Tomorrow for Sydney City, partly cloudy and 19, warming up to a sunny 21 on Sunday. Canberra, 17 and partly cloudy in the capital today. Tuggeranong the same, somewhere between 1 and 19, all positive tomorrow. Bit of morning frost and then sunny to start the weekend. At Lithgow, sunny and 17 today for you. Orange, 14. Mudgee, sunny and 20. Bathurst, beautiful, sunny and 18 today. Katoomba, 17. Springwood, 20. Tomorrow for Lithgow, partly cloudy and 16. And Queanbeyan, mostly sunny and 16 today. Goulburn, 16. Yass, 15. 131873. Mick Willing, the former New South Wales Police Assistant Commissioner, has called in this Camden redevelopment. Mick, good to speak.
8: Hey, Michael, how are you?
5: I'm all right. What's your take on this? I've had a few calls about it the last couple of weeks.
8: Yeah, look, it's simply the wrong development in the wrong place. You know, the Camden redevelopment proposal there, as I'm sure you're aware, you know, 95 units, 46 car spaces, right opposite Camden Hospital, where there is zero parking as it is. And it's the wrong design. Council seemed to have been overridden with this. There was a DA submission process which finished the other day. Of the 468 submissions, there was 95% objections to it. And of that 5% who actually supported the development proposal, a lot of those weren't from the area at all. So this is simply, again, the wrong type of development in the wrong place. And nobody at all is against social and affordable housing, but you know, it's got to be in an area with the right infrastructure and services to support it, and that certainly isn't the case with this one.
5: So another case, you reckon, of just drawing circles on maps and hoping for the best?
8: Absolutely. You know, and ultimately,

0: the, you know, whilst those submissions that have gone in against this redevelopment proposal to Homes New South Wales are one thing, government can stop these things tomorrow. And, you know, this particular redevelopment has caused all sorts of angst in the Camden community. And again, you know, most people would like to see social and affordable housing in the area, just not in that spot.
1: Well, I think I'm right in saying, aren't I, Mick, that you're now going to be the Liberal candidate for Camden at the next state election. So from what you're saying, this is going to be against Liberal policy, I take it?
0: Yeah, look, you know, you talk about jumping, you know, the frying pan into the fire, I guess, in lots of ways. But, you know, this is one issue since I was announced as the Liberal candidate for the next state election a few months ago that has been raised with me time and time and time again. And it's a significant issue for the local community for a range of different reasons. You know, the type of redevelopment does not fit the area in terms of its heritage outlook. It's the wrong model. Council have twice rejected the LMR designation of the area itself. And again, it's just simply not practical to have that particular housing development of that size and scale in that area. So it's something that I'll continue to fight against.
1: All right, well, stay in touch. I appreciate the call. Thanks, Mick. Yeah.
0: Thank you.
1: Not at all. Mick Willing, former New South Wales Police Assistant Commissioner, now the Liberal candidate for Camden at the upcoming state election. It's 23 minutes to two. We'll take a break. We'll catch up with Alice from Domain after this.
2: Hi, Leon Delaney. Today on Canberra Live, would Canberra be better off with a cross-border economic agreement? Canberra Greyhound owners object to New South Wales agency ruling and French markets set to take over Thoroughbred Park. Canberra Live from 3 on 2CC.
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1: With the wonderful Alice Stoltz from Domain. Alice with us every fortnight just to sort of dip our toe into the real estate market and see what's happening out there. Once upon a time, it was how much have prices grown? Now we're sort of looking in the other direction. Alice, good afternoon.
15: Good afternoon, Michael. Yeah, a lot can happen. I was going to say in a year, but I think we're talking months, almost weeks at the moment, aren't we, with the complete reversal where things are going in the market.
1: Just done the old handbrake turn. Okay, now, we always start by looking at the auction clearance rates. I suppose we've got to put a rider in here, though, now, too, don't we, that if my reading of all of this is accurate, fewer people are now choosing to go to auction because they're assuming they'll get a better price or might be able to do a better deal with private settlement. Which certainly wasn't always the case in some of our markets. Is that right? We're seeing a trend away from auctions?
15: Yeah, we most definitely are. And then we're also seeing that other batch of sellers, who would prefer to hold off and, you know, put the house back on the market in a few months' time. So that sort of contributes to the clearance rate because that's seen as a withdrawn property away from the market. But I think you're right. And what we're also seeing is just that there's decidedly less stock on the market than what there was a couple of months ago for a couple of factors, mainly market conditions, but obviously the seasonality of it. So the fact we've still got relatively low clearance rates, which I'll mention what they are in a minute, but I think it's also important to remember that the stock levels are down because of those conditions. So although the clearance rates might not seem as bad as what they were, that's because sellers are pulling back. But look, last weekend in Sydney came in at 54%, and that was from 633 auctions. So, you know, half, shall we say, cleared.
1: Yep.
15: And Brisbane, out of 155 auctions last Saturday, 24% sold. So definitely continuing to be softer rates, but it's kind of hard to sort of say it's like for like, though. Do you know what I mean? At the beginning of the season, they were certainly softer, but that's because people have just got the memo and they're changing their plans, essentially.
1: Mm. Okay, the big talking point, I guess, as we head into September is a rate hike. The inflation numbers suggest that it's coming. So, I mean, what's the real estate world thinking here?
15: Well, look, I think it's interesting when you reflect on what the banks and economists are saying about this, that basically people were sort of thinking perhaps the worst is over in terms of interest rate rises. Now, that figure has really kind of squarely put it back in the RBA's court to potentially raise rates next month. And what that's doing is just embedding, you know, further worry, a lack of confidence amongst buyers and sellers. And buyers are usually the ones to react the fastest. They're the ones who slam the brakes on when they're uncertain or there's no clarity. And then in turn from that, sellers then pull back the stock. So I think what it's likely to do is prolong this kind of, I don't want to say purgatory, but this sort of no man's land, let's think of it like that, that we're in at the moment, that some people will go to market, death, divorce, downsizing, you know, some things are just inevitable in life, aren't they? But many people who don't have to will likely hold back. And it's going to be interesting watching sort of who blinks first. We may start to see some buyers come forward a little bit in the spring and think, maybe I can get a better deal now and I feel a little bit more confidence. But I think a lot of it's going to depend on just, you know, even the global uncertainties having a huge impact on how people are feeling at the moment, Michael.
1: Yeah. Mind you, if they hike it again, 25 basis points, 0.25%, that obviously makes just the financing that much harder for more people. We'll probably see a further downturn in demand. There are places where you can get a good deal. You've come across a first home buyer who's managed to snap up a Brisbane property with a tennis court.
15: Imagine that. Your first home, you bought it for $1.08 million and it had a tennis court. It was in Mount Gravatt East last weekend in Brisbane that sold this place. And it's a really interesting example of, that's what I mean about that confidence could be turning, in that Brisbane in particular is starting to see these first home buyers come out of the woodwork. Now, of course, they've always been there, but they've been watching what's happening with the market, but they don't often have the confidence of older, more experienced buyers. So when they go through these cycles, they're particularly nervous. But I wonder if we're starting to see them feel a little bit steadier, particularly in markets like Brisbane where, you know, I mean, prices have risen at breakneck speed and now they are sort of tempering somewhat. But it was just a really interesting sale last week, and to think this lucky first home buyer was one of three bidders at this auction in Mount Gravatt East and won the keys with a half court tennis court on the site, if you don't mind. The agent told us that this place really needs renovating, but I don't know about you, Michael, but for a three bedroom, two bathroom place on 640 square metres for $1 million, this place looks pretty good to me.
1: Pretty good.
15: And move in ready. So I'm not sure if the agent potentially had higher expectations that I'll be happy with, but just an interesting example of what is possible out there.
1: Yeah, at the moment, right?
15: But, at the moment,
1: you know,
15: exactly.
1: Roll this tape in 10 years' time and people say, my goodness, that was a steal.
15: Exactly. And that's why I think it's really good to look at sold properties, because that is sort of the social proof of what is actually happening. I can talk to you about what house prices are doing trend-wise and what agents are quoting price guide-wise for a property. And people can make up their own mind about that, of course. But I think a sold price, what happened last weekend, is the evidence of, you know, that property is worth what that buyer in particular was willing to pay for it.
1: Just a question without notice. This just come in from Pete on the text line. He says, can I just ask you if it's still worth getting a professional inspection done before buying either a new or an older home? I mean, like, we were always told we should do that, but is it?
15: Please tell Peter I would always do that. If Peter was my brother or someone I cared about deeply, I would always do that. I just think, Michael and Peter, the expense that you're spending on this sort of on a property is usually eye-wateringly huge, and it's always worth understanding what is below the surface. In the same way that would you be brave enough to buy a car without having a roadworthy or service done on that car? I personally wouldn't, but I just think, particularly on older style properties, and even we've seen issues in newer style properties as well, right? Like mold behind the surface that you can't sort of see until you get in there, I think it's imperative to find that out. And it gives you as the buyer a little bit more of the upper hand and power to potentially go back to that agent and that seller and say, mate, what's going on here? There's termites underneath the floor here. You know, you're dreaming if you think you're going to get this price for it. I might be interested if you took X percentage point off that price. It gives you a little bit of the upper hand when it comes to negotiating.
1: Okay. Now, we normally end with the bargain of the week. And look, I'm not saying $50,000 back in 1972 was chump change. but there's a property in Centennial Park. It's a mansion. 8-bedroom, historic. You know, I mean, if you can live there, half your luck. This is Sydney. It's now going back on the market. So it's $50,000 when it last changed hands, I believe. What do they reckon they'll get now?
15: $50,000.
1: Dollars, yeah.
15: It's hard to imagine.
1: Dollars,
15: yeah. So it's now 2026 on the market with once in a generation opportunity here, Michael. And you know when the agent says that, which way it's going in terms of price, don't
1: Lang
15: you?
1: Road, yeah.
15: Around $10 million plus. Now, it's on over 1,200 square metres opposite that beautiful Centennial Park. But look, it's on 34 Lang Road and it's one of the largest blocks there. The house has full heritage overlay, thank goodness, because I encourage our listeners to have a look at it. It is absolutely exquisite and I love it just the way it is. It's achingly old and sort of looks creaky, but it's so exquisite and grand and just a wonderful example of how we used to live, how we used to build
1: it's
15: in terms of the solidness. And these lovely tessellated tiles, there's a piano there, old fireplaces, beautiful floorboards, just with so much sort of history amongst them, with original chandeliers and everything. So it's absolutely beautiful. It would cost you a fortune to renovate it and bring it back to life, but I look forward to watching what happens because it's a really interesting sale, knowing that the prestige market is clearly not as affected as many of us are in the market at the moment, but the work required on this will be not minimal. And even the placement of the beautiful old date palm tree out the front, Michael, it's a snapshot of how we used to build and plan for houses and gardens. And a question we could perhaps ask ourselves, are we doing that well enough today?
1: I can answer that for you. Nope. Mind you, it's interesting you mentioned the date palm. A lot of these older homes, the ones where they weren't all subdivided and whatever, if they've still got some of the remnants of the original garden, it shows the trends from the Victorian era. They were all into these foreign exotic plants, and it was a status thing, right? I can bring this in from Egypt or whatever and plant it in my garden because I've got cash.
15: It's a form of imperialism, isn't it? That we did that to have these sort of oriental features in part, and but also I think what a sort of a melting pot Australia was at that time also of even ideas and concepts and thoughts. So I just love this idea. You know, what's that lovely expression that, you know, the ultimate sign of a good society is thinking about when men plant trees, not for themselves today, but for generations away. Yeah, and I love that idea about gardens, and we should be doing that more and more. I'll hop up my soapbox now, but...
1: It's a good soapbox. Stay there. I mean, remember we used to do this with hospitals. In some parts of Australia, you'd get the jacaranda sapling or whatever it was, and you'd go and plant it after the baby was born. And now a lot of our cities have beautiful jacaranda coverages in certain areas because that's what the hospital did, you know?
15: Yeah, but it really is the ultimate act of thoughtfulness, isn't it? Knowing that we perhaps can't enjoy them today, but that people will, tomorrow in 100 years is what I'm saying. I think it's a lovely concept, and it's just a very special property. But let's watch what happens at auction. It could be a good bellwether of how bad or how good the market looks in the months to come, Michael.
1: Someone will want it. Someone will want it. All right, wonderful as always. We'll speak in a fortnight, Alice. Thank you.
15: Thanks, Michael.
1: Alice Stoltz, the National Property Editor there at Domain. It's 10 to 2.
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17: The NRL will run the first trial of its controversial kickoff rule change in what could be a precursor to the permanent introduction of the rule for 2027. The team that concedes a try will have the option to restart by either kicking off or receiving the football. The NRL is keen to introduce the initiative at the start of this season but backed down after a backlash from clubs. If implemented on a full-time basis, the rule change will be one of the biggest the game has undergone. That is an understatement.
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1: It's 6 and a bit to 2. Back to that open line. Jesus, it's been busy, hasn't it? 131 873. Richard, thanks for holding on.
28: Oh, thank you, Michael. Look, I'm glad, was it Alice who just on from Domain talked about Lang Road?
1: Yeah.
28: Because you could replicate that right across the suburbs of Sydney and right across this country. We are destroying our history before our very eyes. Yeah, we live in the southeast in Sydney. We've got a 500 square block. We've got one house on it. We've got an orange tree in the backyard. We've got green grass and everything else. Now, I don't want to live in a high-rise. As an old friend of ours said, slums are the future, dog boxes. I get people want to live in these houses, but we never voted for this Ponzi scheme, this mass migration. There's no decentralisation program to decentralise out to the 7.7 million square kilometres of our country. We're not even planning ahead, don't even get on to energy and all the other stuff with water supplies. But the bottom line is... what are we doing to our country and our Australian cultural way of life? And and I want to ask you this question about the update on Victoria Barracks, where that is going. That's another issue all by itself. But if Australians want to change that, put it before them and allow them to vote.
1: Well, you know why they don't do that? Because they know the answer and they don't want to have it confirmed.
28: Exactly. And on that very issue, when I hear... Urban Task Force, when you asked him the question, well, what about the one with the car parks down around Glebe Island? There was like, I heard crickets coming on then. And that was a good point. Now, he had some good points, but the bottom line, as the example about earlier, had a caller who was talking about tradies not working in one state. Well, wait a minute. You and I drive any part of this country on our New South Wales driver's licence. If we go to live in Victoria or West... No, not Victoria, no one's going to live there at the moment. Go to West Australia, and I stay more than 6 months, yeah. I have to change my licence over. So why the hell is it Albanese, the federal government, this government in particular, any government, but we'll say about this one, if you want to do something for the economy, Mr. Albanese, why the hell did you at the cabinet yesterday... the National Cabinet, agree to recognise tradesmen's qualifications in every state.
1: Streamlining. Look, I got to run to the news, but as you know, I've been banging on about it for ages. Good on you, Richard. Thank you, mate.
0: Hi, Leon Delaney. Today on Canberra Live, would Canberra be better off with a cross-border economic agreement? Canberra Greyhound owners object to New South Wales agency ruling and French markets set to take over Thoroughbred Park. Canberra Live from 3 on 2CC.
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11: It's 13 degrees in Canberra, partly cloudy, getting down to one overnight. From the Capital Radio Newsroom, good afternoon. I'm Caitlin Lewis. Vigils are being planned across Australia as the search for survivors continues in Nepal. The number of Australians missing has risen to 39 after a landslide triggered flash flooding along the border with Tibet. The death toll stands at 389, with more than 1,300 people still unaccounted for. The Red Cross's Adrian Prowse says the Restoring Family Links service can be used to check on loved ones.
12: Which is deliberately there set up to reconnect families who, exactly in these scenarios, have lost contact with loved ones as a result of a disaster or a crisis. And we've got a team who can work with local teams on the ground to do their best to see if they can reconnect loved ones.
11: ACT policing is seeking witnesses after two teenagers were charged following an assault at a McDonald's restaurant in Manuka. Tia Priest-Willamott reports.
13: About 2:30 on Sunday afternoon, five young people entered the restaurant and were subsequently asked by staff to leave due to their disruptive behaviour. It's alleged the group refused to leave and demanded food before some of the teenagers entered the service area and assaulted staff, with one employee sustaining facial injuries as a result. The incident was reported to police later that afternoon, and on Tuesday, police arrested a 14-year-old boy and a 16-year-old boy who were allegedly involved, with both set to face the Children's Court next week. Police are continuing inquiries to identify the remaining young people involved and would like to speak with anyone who witnessed the incident or has information about those involved. Tia Priest-Willamott, Capital Radio News.
11: Educators are calling for better protocols and proper resourcing to challenge misogynistic behaviour in schools. A Monash University survey suggests sexism and discrimination in classrooms is much more widespread than previously thought. More than three quarters of surveyed teachers are reporting seeing or experiencing gendered violence. With warmer weather on the way, Canberrans are being reminded to be on the lookout for brown snakes, with reports of sightings already coming in. Alex Borg, owner of Canberra Snake Catcher, says it's not unusual to see them out at this time of year.
14: I would say it's unusual for them to be out this late, considering the warm weather that we've had. Part of the snake tracking project, we've been tracking snakes for a number of years now, and we've documented the emergence of snakes, and it's very much not uncommon for them to be out in late August.
11: Canberrans are being reminded to give snakes a wide berth and to not disturb them if they see them out and about. And a collection assembled across a lifetime by the late Canberra Heritage Ambassador Dawn Waterhouse will go on display inside her childhood home, Calthorpe's House, from tomorrow. It comes ahead of National Wattle Day on September 1st, an occasion Dawn observed closely. Tales of Gold, the Dawn Waterhouse Wattle Collection, brings together stamps, crockery, poetry, sheet music and other Wattle-themed memorabilia collected by Ms. Waterhouse.
15: Sports update.
11: The Canberra Braves 2026 finals campaign gets underway in an hour's time with the local side taking on the Sydney Bears. The winner of this match advances further into the finals and could land themselves a spot in Sunday's grand final playing for the Goodall Cup. Puck drop is at 3 p.m. And the Roosters will today confirm if James Tedesco is fit to play in tomorrow's clash with the Dolphins. Their star fullback has been sidelined since suffering an ankle injury in round 22. Coach Trent Robinson says they're confident he'll be ready.
16: He's right to go, otherwise we probably would have played him earlier. We're not going to put someone out there that's not ready to play. And
11: that's the latest from the Capital Radio Newsroom.
17: 2CC weather, Alexander Watson Insulation. Canberra's cold. Your house doesn't have to be.
11: Getting down to a low of 1 degree overnight. Tomorrow, morning fog and a top of 19. Sunday, a sunny afternoon and a high of 21. And on Monday, morning fog and another top of 21. 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
1: All right, into our number 3 on this Friday. Good to be with you. Thanks for sharing the afternoon with us. 131-873, the open line number if you want to have your say. We've got through a lot of calls. We've read a few texts as well. Thank you, Lynn, for your very nice note. Lynn, listening in Brisbane, I appreciate that. A couple of other ones coming through as well about different things. Peter here says, we're speaking about properties on Lang Road, Centennial Park, Sydney. You know, if you can afford to live there, half your luck. Peter almost was able to, but a little thing called inheritance tax got in the way. He says, my grandmother had to sell a house in Martin Road, Centennial Park, back in 1975. Had to sell it for $125,000 to pay the death duties to the New South Wales government. Yeah, it's a pity. Be worth a little more than $125,000 today. Okay, now I want to ask you about Australian programming on television because, you know, there's this mindset out there that we'd like to see ourselves reflected in what we watch and what we listen to and what we stream. I mean, that's the argument. Now, I'm not convinced by that argument. I'm not convinced Australians are really desperate to hear Australian accents and see Australian stories in, for example, drama on television. We certainly are loyal to some of our local programming. But there again, we seem more than comfortable just sitting back and watching American stuff or British stuff or whatever. I'm not sure we're actually as parochial as some might have you believe. But anyway, there are local content laws and all sorts of things in place, at least on the assumption that we are. But the reason I raise this is that Screen Australia have just released, I think it was late last week they did this, the first report in about a decade. They call it screen currency. And it sort of looks at, you know, what we're watching and how much is Australian and so on and so forth. Well, it's shown that there has been a drop in visibility and viewership of local content over the last decade. Now, the argument being given here is that the algorithms that are written offshore increasingly are dictating what we discover. I mean, that might be quite right. Anyway, according to this survey, and you can tell me if you think this is right or not, but they say here that three quarters of Australians would like to watch and play more locally made films, TV shows and video games, but only 15% actually choose them over foreign alternatives more than half of the time. That doesn't surprise me. It sort of reminds me a little of the Coles and Woolworths debate. You know, we keep hearing, oh, they're real bastards, though. And then, of course, everyone gets it off their chest, and then when they need to fill their stomach, they go to Coles and Woolworths and go and buy all their groceries. I mean, there's no point whinging and complaining that they are gobbling up the little guy and destroying market diversity or whatever the argument happens to be, if you then go and frequent them with your capital. It only encourages them to keep doing it, you see. Anyway, the Screen Australia Chief Executive, Deirdre Brennan, said that improving the discoverability of local content, which only 36% of survey respondents said was easy to find, had become an important, as important to her agency as actually producing local content. All right, now this is all coming out of a piece in the Fin Review. They're good with these sort of stories, but let me ask you this. 131873, you can text if you like. Are you one of those that seeks out Australian content? You're patriotic in that way. You'd like to see Aussies reflected on the screen or in your video games or whatever it happens to be? Or are you, as I suspect actually a lot of Australians are, they're more than happy to see Australian stuff, you know, whether it's McLeod's Daughters or, you know, whatever the story might be, All Saints. But at the end of the day, they don't really care. You know, if there's a lot of stuff coming out of Boston and New York in the background, they'll happily watch it. Well, you know, I think that's true. And a lot of people are now quite disloyal everywhere. They just sort of click, click, click, click, click, go between all the different streaming services. I mean, fewer and fewer people are actually watching terrestrial television as it is, free-to-air television. I mean, the big sporting events, okay, they'll tune in for that and, you know, maths for whatever reason, people. I suppose you've got to escape somehow, don't you? But more and more, market share is being dominated by streaming services where people pick and choose deliberately what they want to watch, not just what the programmer at, you know, 9HQ or 7HQ tell you should be watching or you might like to watch. And my assumption is not that many people who are now hooked on the streaming thing are actively out there looking for Australian accents and Australian backdrops. But I might be wrong. You tell me, 131873. Look, don't get me wrong. I think it'd be a terrible thing if we were to lose the domestic film and television industry. I think it is important that we do capture the Australian way of life and digitise it and reflect it back to the Australian public. You know, I think that's important for many reasons. And of course, one of the obvious ones is local jobs. But I think it's also a very good idea to have, you know, your culture reinforced and reflected and the changes in that through that process as well. And the media plays a very significant role in that interaction. But some of these numbers might be concerning for the local industry. Anyway, you tell me, what's your take on that? 131873, the number. Food, wonderful food, marvelous food.
32: afternoons, Friday Food.
1: Well, let's do that at 13 past two before we get back to your calls. And look, as I said earlier, something a little different for Friday Food this week. I'm talking about prison food. Well, not really, but I don't mean we're talking, you know, what you get out of the Petri dish as you queue up with your, you know, your prison blues on. What I'm talking about here is an initiative. The chefs, Sean Christie David and Mitch Orr, have started an initiative. They call it Second Chance Kitchen. It's a great idea, and it's entering juvenile detention centres to teach young male offenders how to cook. Now, this is run in Cobham, New South Wales' main centre for young male offenders. Six participants are chosen for a 6 weeks program, and they learn from guest chefs who share their stories, their recipes, and obviously they share their time. Now, it's not just an opportunity to gain cooking skills, though. So these are life skills, and it aims to teach young offenders how to work in a disciplined, cohesive environment, as professional kitchens usually, of course, need to be. So, very good idea, and I wanted to speak to some of the brains behind it. Mitch Orr, as I said, is one of the co-founders of Second Chance Kitchen, and they organise the day-to-day running of the program. Mitch is with me on the line. Well done, Mitch. Appreciate your time.
0: Pleasure, mate. Thank you very much.
1: What made you get involved in this line of an idea?
0: Sean runs an amazing company called Plate It Forward, and they do a lot of incredible things with food and asylum seekers and that kind of thing, and we were looking for ways to work together. And the opportunity came up to go into Cobham. Cobham's really a really great centre in the fact that they really put effort into running some amazing programs for the young people in there. And they'd always wanted to do a cooking program but hadn't really found the right people. And then when Sean got put in contact with them, it kind of all made sense and was a really good way for Sean and I to do something together that's, you know, really rewarding and hopefully makes a small impact on the young people that take part as well.
1: Now, how long's this one been going, Mitch?
0: We've been running them for 3 years now. I think this is year three, and we usually do 2 to 3 rounds per year.
1: Okay, so you've already helped a significant number of young men. When you go into these facilities, what sort of a change do you notice with time?
0: I mean, we're only with them for 6 weeks, but even in that short time, we really see a big change in the young people, the way they sort of deal with us on a personal level. You sort of start to earn their trust, and they know that you're someone that's there giving your time up to help them and sort of, you know, show them that there are other opportunities available to them and that kind of thing. So, you know, by the time we finish the program, you really, you know, you become friends with them and you really learn who they are as a person without all the crap that's sort of got them to where they are. And that's really rewarding. And even just their growth in their own self-confidence and belief in their own abilities, you know, that they could go out and recreate these dishes for themselves or for their family or loved ones, or maybe even get a job in the industry and turn their life around. So it's pretty amazing.
1: Yeah, there's potential here everywhere, isn't there? I wanted to ask you about the employment pathway because, I mean, 6 weeks may not be enough to be a qualified cook under any certificate. But maybe this plants the seed in some of these young men's minds that once they get out of the big house, there is potential for a line of work in catering.
0: 100%.
1: Or it gives them maybe a 100%. Sense of purpose, right?
0: Yeah, 100%. And part of the deal is if they come in and apply themselves and really give the program their all, when they get out, Sean will give them an opportunity and a job within the Plate It Forward organization. And that can lead, you know, that's a foot in the door that can then lead to a bunch of other things. And, you know, a lot of the guest chefs that we brought in, these are the best chefs in the country. They come in and they say, if any of these young people need a job when they get out, we'll give them an opportunity as well, because, you know, it has that much impact on the chefs taking part too. So, you know, if we just reach one of these young people and it brings one of them into the industry or just sets them on a different path in their life, then it's all worth it.
1: I agree. What about those guest chefs? I mean, they work in pretty hot environments, so there's no doubt about it. I mean, words can fly around and timetables and pressures are... I mean, it's not for the faint-hearted, right? But it's one thing to be working in a high-pressure kitchen. It's another to go into a prison. Does that also maybe change their perspective on life a little?
0: Juvenile detention is not quite as confronting as, you know, adult jail, but a lot of people in our industry, you know, we're not uni students and we're not the smartest bunch of people, you know. I could have, you know, I've done a lot of dumb things in my life, and one thing goes wrong and who knows what happens to you, you know. So mm-hmm. I think because a lot of us have had that sort of experience in our lives where maybe we know people that have gone to jail or family members or whatever the case may be, or just know that we used to do a lot of silly things when we were young. So we have that empathy for these young people, and for the chefs to give up that time from their busy schedules and running their own restaurants and all that kind of stuff is it's really rewarding for the chefs too. And that's part of the reason we try and bring four different chefs in each program, so we can tell as many stories as possible and show these young people as many positive role models as possible and really try to get them to see the opportunities that are out there for them.
1: Tell me, what sort of recipes are you guys actually teaching these kids though?
0: It changes every program because we try and bring in different chefs every program. The constrictions are that we only have a couple of induction burners, a couple of benchtop fryers, and we can't take knives into the center. So the brief for the chefs is something that's relatively easy that someone that's never cooked before is going to be able to do. And it's all about weighing, mixing, seasoning, cooking, and then sitting down together to eat. So
1: okay, so there's a communal aspect to it as well, right?
0: Yeah, for sure. And it's about, you know, just talking to each other as people and humans and developing that sort of connection and bond and sharing stories. And that's what food does, right? There's no better way to share your story with someone than over a meal.
1: Well, that's right. Now, if people want to support the program, there's always room for growth, I suppose. How can people do that, Mitch?
0: I think the best way would probably be reaching out to Plate It Forward. Plate It Forward funds the majority of the program, and you know, or write to your local council member or the Minister of Justice and ask for more funding for these kinds of programs, because funding is the biggest obstacle to rolling this out across the state and across the country. So if we can get that funding, whether it's from, you know, private corporations that are partnering Plate It Forward, or, you know, a bit of pressure on the government to increase some funding for these kind of things, then that would be amazing.
1: I mean, I guess the point from everyday listeners would be that, I mean, it's one thing to put someone away for a while because they've broken the law, they might have done something quite terrible. I mean, okay, that's justice, fair enough. But if we truly believe in a sense of rehabilitation, and that once someone's done their time, they deserve to be out, we've got to equip them with the skills to make returning 100%. To freedom a viable, 100%. Viable option, right?
0: Yeah, 100%. And, you know, like, if we put this money into rehabilitation and we stop people reoffending and going back into the system, then that's saving the general public a whole lot of money in the long run as well, you know, and it's better for everybody's community to be doing this. So,
1: Well done. I think most people would agree it's a good idea, but very few people actually go and then make it happen. You're doing that, and Sean's doing that. You'd be commended. Mitch, I appreciate your time. Thanks for letting us know a bit about it.
0: Appreciate it. Thanks so much for having me on, mate.
1: No, absolute pleasure. Mitch Orr, as I said, one of the co-founders there of Second Chance Kitchen. As he said, if you want to sort of give him a bit of a boost, maybe you can just go to the Plate It Forward website and go from there. 131-873, the open line number. Remington, g'day.
2: G'day, mate. How are you?
1: I'm well. I've never spoken to anyone called Remington before, but I like the name.
2: Mate, I chose it myself.
1: Well, you chose well.
2: I did. Mate, about the screen, Australia Screen, mate, I totally agree with you. We do need more, probably, Australian dramas, Australian, just all Australian screen, to be honest with you. But the problem is, we're in a generation now of, I say, young, dumb, stupid influencers that put themselves on Instagram and put themselves on Facebook and call them a celebrity, and when they're not. And that's what gives us crap TV, like your maths and your
1: yeah,
2: those
1: Yeah. So Remington, they might be young, dumb and stupid, but they're richer than you and me probably. A lot of them make a lot of money.
2: That's the thing. Right. And that's how they do it. That's the new generation, Michael. They're generational millionaires already before they even know it. Where we worked our butts off to get on radio or to get onto TV or get onto wherever we are on. And, yeah, I'm 38 years old. I feel I'm an old dinosaur compared to some of these people. But
1: Yeah, I'm with you.
2: I'm not new age, mate. I'm not new age.
1: No. Look, I appreciate that. Thank you for the call. We are living in the age of instant gratification. There's no doubt about it. And that is changing consumer habits as well because, you know, as I said, loyalty is not that big in the media anymore from a viewing point of view in the sense that if you don't like it, they just go, and switch. I mean, the remote control made that easier. Streaming's just turbocharged that practice. So we are living in changing times. Thomas, g'day.
3: G'day, Michael. How are you, mate?
1: Mate, I'm well. Hope you're good.
3: I am doing good. Thank you for asking. I want to just wish all of you a wonderful weekend, if that's okay.
1: Well, of course it's okay. It's very generous of you to do that. You got big plans for your weekend?
3: I'm visiting some family. So I live in Brisbane and my family live in Caboolture, so I'm catching up with my family, Michael.
1: Well, that's the best way to spend any weekend. You enjoy that. Thank you for being so kind.
3: I'll let you go. You guys just have a wonderful 2 days.
1: Well, I hope so. Hope you do too. Thanks, Thomas. Lovely to hear your voice. It's 25 past two. More in a moment.
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6: 39 Australians are among those missing in the Nepal flash flood disaster. The death toll has already climbed close to 400, with fears it will rise further.
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1: Oh, I know what's coming up on Sydney Now with Clinton Maynard. I've got a thing here from Transport Management Centre. No trains running between Cronulla and Sutherland, the T4 Eastern Suburbs line. Overhead wire issues at Caringbah.
11: It is a Friday after all, isn't it?
1: Is that going to get a little mention?
11: It might get a big mention.
1: I'm told there are limited buses replacing trains.
11: Yeah, it's been for several hours now as well, so it's obviously not a quick fix to repair that on a Friday afternoon. This seems almost common.
1: Is it Matt Longland you normally speak to about these things?
11: Oh, he might not want to speak to me after I spoke to him a couple of days ago on the radio.
1: He's on speed dial.
11: Look, we'll certainly keep across that, but hopefully that is going to be rectified soon because I think it's been out since lunchtime now, so hopefully the trains will, the rest of the network. We've got a lot packed into a Friday afternoon show. I am going to speak with Mike Newman on the show today, the new One Nation leader. I think a lot of us obviously focus on the federal situation, but the state election's in 8.5 months.
1: Yes.
11: And based on the polling, One Nation could do very well, telling that his seat that he will attempt to run for, or he will attempt to win, is Cessnock.
1: Yep. Labor suit.
11: Labor seat. And the Labor Party, and the Nationals as well, that neck of the woods, they're very worried about the upper hunter.

0: voting in New South Wales.
1: Very good point.
0: So we always talk about where are the preferences being directed. Well, preferences.
1: What preferences?
0: You don't need to preference.
1: Yeah.
0: And that will benefit Labor.
1: Mind you, they say three's a crowd. I mean, you've got a coalition of two. You throw One Nation into the mix. I mean, I know everyone says, oh, we've got to do, they've got to do deals, and but I mean, yeah, good luck.
0: And let's remember, good luck. The Labor Party's in minority as well. They rely on several independents to pass legislation in the lower house. So it's going to be a pretty wild time, I'd suggest. Maybe that's the future of politics.
1: Europeanisation of Australian politics.
0: So Mike Newman after 4 o'clock this afternoon, and MG in studio with his tips this afternoon.
1: Okay, good. All right. Thank you, Clinton.
0: Thanks, Mike.
2: 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Today on Canberra Live, would Canberra be better off with a cross-border economic agreement? Canberra Greyhound owners object to New South Wales agency ruling and French markets set to take over Thoroughbred Park. Canberra Live from 3 on 2CC.
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4: Okay, let's get back to that newsroom. Hi, Maddie.
5: Good afternoon, Michael. Police in Nepal have updated the death toll of devastating flooding to 469. 39 Australians are among more than 1,000 people still missing as search and rescue crews navigate the destruction in the search for survivors. Three boaties have been safely rescued after clinging to an overturned catamaran 6 kilometres offshore near the border of Queensland.

0: New South Wales. More than a year after three people were injured in an alleged underworld assassination attempt inside a Sydney kebab shop, police have arrested the alleged gunman. And Virgin Australia has announced a 13% rise in its underlying pre-tax earnings for 2026. In sport, former Rabbitoh Jai Arrow will make a special return to the field against another of his former clubs tomorrow after he was forced to retire with MND. The Titans will don their Stand With Jai jersey as part of a celebration of his career. Thanks, Michael. There'll be more news and sport at 3.
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2: All right, Friday Finance with the great Scott Phillips. He's from the Motley Fool, fool.com.au. We love Scott. Now, Scott, one of Sydney's property developers has crashed or is certainly in the process of crashing. This is Bathler Group. A lot of people never heard of them, but we're hearing a lot about them now.
3: We are, Michael. Good afternoon. And for very good reason. In fact, there's 3.3 billion reasons we are talking about it. Now, this mob has been producing low-cost housing or lower-cost housing, nothing is low-cost in Sydney, right around the city, 219 different development projects, 45 currently under construction. They owe $3.3 billion to their lenders, and the firm has been placed in voluntary administration. Basically, the previous owner, or the current owners, they basically, look, we don't think we can pay the bills. We're not allowed to legally keep going. So they hand the keys to an administrator, and the administrator's job is now to work out what can be done. The administrator's basically said, look, the creditors, even though they're owed $3.3 billion, if they don't tip in another $20 million, I should say, over the next month or so, the business can't keep going. They literally don't have the assets or the cash flow to keep the doors open, keep the departments in particular normally being built. So this is a huge issue. Also has impact for loan companies, literally the finance companies that are advancing that sort of money. They're in the gun as well. So yeah, really messy for everybody. The problem is that $3.3 billion doesn't include deposits actually paid by thousands of people who'd already put those deposits in to buy the apartments that Bathler was building. So a whole lot of carnage, unfortunately, a whole lot of damage still to play out. We kind of all hope they can find some way of keeping this thing afloat enough. Here's the problem. If you sign fixed price contracts and you can't build the apartments cheaper enough to make a profit, those people who want an apartment aren't going to get one.
2: Simple as that. What about the markets, the dollar and that oil price?
3: Oil is having a good day, up 0.4%, 9,284 points. The dollar, speaking of good days, just cracked 72, up 0.25%, 72.01 US cents. The oil price, thankfully, down about 0.5% today, $89.21 US a barrel, and that is Brent crude.
2: Thank you, Scott. Have a great weekend. We'll speak very shortly. Scott Phillips there from the Motley Fool, fool.com.au. Now, text message here from Carolyn. Will I read it word for word? I have Olivia's permission to... I might paraphrase. Anyway, Carolyn, this is to do with, social media and maths and, that whole influencer thing that's going on. Quote, "Hi, Michael, OnlyFans." I thought, I should read this. "Relatives of ours meets up with his OnlyFans girlfriend overseas regularly. She has her own manager. He looks after numerous OnlyFans females." That's the manager, I assume. "Her teeth, tattoos and boobs made in Turkey." Made in Turkey? That on the back, does it? Do they have those, like, you know, when you go and buy, a muesli bar or something, it's got that little ruler chart under the Australian logo, you get a certain percentage made. I wonder if they got that. She posts all the work she's done on her body in Turkey, and she doesn't pay. All she's got to do is recommend the doctors on her numerous social media sites. She has a number of mobile phones. One weekend, she made $50,000 Australian dollars. Don't know what the annual income is. OnlyFans is her only job. Carolyn says, "I was appalled when I found out my relative is involved with an OnlyFans female." Tut, tut. Yeah, I'm not here to judge. Might be a bit of a stretch bringing said person home to mum and say, meet Candice or whatever it is. It may not go down well in a traditional household, I guess, but, there again, teeth, tats and other bits made in Turkey. Wait till she starts balding. She'll be able to get the hair done there. She'll just be... representative of the whole bazaar before she's 80. One weekend made $50,000. Okay. Wonder how much I'd make on a weekend on OnlyFans. What do you reckon, G? If I had my teeth, tats and other bits done in Turkey, do you reckon I'd be able to pull 50,000 in a weekend? Double. You are a generous man. Oh, how kind. Yeah. I won't need the hair transplant, but the rest of it might need a little work. Crikey. Okay, well, it's money for jam, I guess. 131873. Anyone else had their teeth, tats and other bits done in Turkey who's listening to us? You should be on OnlyFans. 131873. Now, the story came out earlier in the week. Things people tell us. And this is to do with cultivated meat. I guess that's what you call it, cultivated meat. And no, I'm not talking about OnlyFans. What is cultivated meat? Basically, it's meat, quote-unquote, that has grown from animal cells and is then being developed as a potentially more sustainable or animal-friendly way to produce beef, lamb, pork or chicken. Now, there was this study, I think it's from University of Queensland, and it says here that tucking into a hamburger without harming animals is closer to reality after UQ researchers found a way to cut costs in cultivated meat production. They found microalgae can be grown using waste from cultivated meat production before being processed and then fed back into the system, replacing some of the expensive ingredients needed to grow new meat cells. Okay, so that's clever science. They say the algae can absorb or could absorb leftover nutrients from the cultivated meat waste while supplying oxygen to meat cells. The nutrients harvested from the microalgae could be returned to the system, creating a self-sustaining circular bioeconomy. Now, it's one thing to say we've got, plus 3-grade marbled Wagyu patties. It's another thing to put on the menu that we have the latest algae that's absorbed nutrients from cultivated meat, and then the microalgae is then returned to the system in some sort of circular economy, and you're about to tuck into that. Doesn't quite have... Well, for me, I'm old-fashioned. For me, it doesn't quite have the same sort of salivation factor as a traditional sales pitch might be with original, or shall we say, real meat. But I'm sort of wondering... this cultivated meat thing, I assume it's going to become bigger business. Australia has, I believe, legalised the creation of this. I think we're one of only 5 countries to have done so. We and New Zealand, 2 of the 5. I'd imagine in Europe a lot of them are saying, no. The French would certainly not be in favour of this, I would guess. But cultivated meat... Does it have a bit of a yuck factor for you, or is this just a mental block that people like me need to get over? If it tastes kind of like meat and it looks like meat and the texture when you bite into it's basically like meat and so on and so forth, and it sizzles in the pan or on the grill and the smell is meaty, or is it just a matter of getting used to it? A couple of blind trials and away you go. I don't think it's for me. I mean, I don't like to see animals harmed, but there again, humans by nature are omnivores. It's not evil. It's just the way we are. So, what say you about cultivated meat? T says, "I'm glad I'm a vegetarian." Yeah, I'd become vegetarian, I think, if this was the alternative. But there again, if people want to eat this, I'm not going to stop them. As long as it's safe, and seems to be. We've given it the green light here, but not sure I'd be ordering the cultivated T-bone at the RSL Club this evening myself, but that's maybe just me being funny. 131873, more after this.
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2: Yeah, a lot of people on the text saying it's a no from me regarding the cultivated meat. Di says I'd rather eat the insect protein than cultivated meat. I'm probably with you there. There are people that want us to eat more and more insects. Again, you know, I don't know. I mean, they're worried about the impact on the planet to cows or something. But if we started chopping up all... I mean, you'd have to eat a lot of insects. So it'd be like the human equivalent of krill is to whales. Yeah, before too long, you know, just saying. Anyone asking the... Speaking of the way animals are treated by humans, no one ever asked those tiny little fish that eat the toes of women in nail salons for consent, did they? No one ever asked those poor little things... Yeah, they probably thought, oh, I'm going home to a lovely house and I'll be sitting in a fish tank in a lounge room at a nice... No, no, no. They go off to some Thai joint where they get tipped into a bowl and then, you know, some horrendous sort of bunioned foot goes in with an ingrown toenail and away they go. I mean, you know, no one ever asked them, hey, guys, you happy to do this? No. No. You know, I mean, if we are going to start looking at, you know, animal rights and all this, I mean, there's something Peter should get onto. I mean, I'd back them on that campaign. You know, leave the steak alone for a while. But, I mean, is anyone thinking of those poor little fish who are probably starved? You know, I doubt the nail ladies are going around with the little, you know, fish flakes in the off-season, you know, when light's out. And that's if they're not, you know, the fish aren't choking to death on that horrendous smell of, what is it, acetate or whatever takes all that other stuff off. I mean, that's a miserable existence. That's tough. I mean, they'd be believing in God and the afterlife, and they've got to have hope. There's got to be something better than this, they'd be saying to each other. And they'd be saying, well, didn't Jesus feed thousands with two fish and five loaves? How come we got left behind? Look at us. All we get to eat is, you know, some old woman's ingrown toenail. That's a tough life. Peter says, cultivated meat, think of it as flavoured dog biscuits. Okay. Sam's telling me there was an earthquake tremor at Campbelltown at 1 p.m. Yes, thank you, Sam. There was, just around Appin, 3.4 on the scale. Mark says, re lab-grown meat cells, what would be the emissions generated to produce meat cells at scale? needed to produce a marketable quantity of meat in a massive factory? Okay, good question. I don't know. Someone could look into that for us, I suppose. Thank you, Mark. A couple of other notes coming through here as well. A different Mark, I think, simply, this is a thinking man too. He says, I thought cultivated meat was called a sausage. Yeah, I think so. And a few others. Scott simply says, I'll never eat that garbage. In fact, I'll go and hunt kangaroos. That's from Scott. You do that, Scott. Thank you for your honesty. Let's do track of the day.
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2: Now, you won't have to eat cultivated meat at this place. You'll be eating the real thing. $250 restaurant voucher to the beautiful Biviano's. 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You'll find them at 628 Old Northern Road in Dural. So if you want that $250 voucher, that'll be a fantastic feed at Biviano's. Beautiful food. 131873. But first, you have to answer this question. Which fast food outlet opened its first store in Connecticut on this day in 1965. Which fast food outlet opened its first store in Connecticut, United States, on this day in 1965? Need a clue? Bit of a clue either in the song or the name of the band.

0: And if you let's see if we can find a winner. Carl, see, what fast food outlet do you reckon it was, Carl?
1: KFC, Michael.
0: No, it wasn't, mate, but have a great weekend. Thank you for the call. Greg, not KFC, what do you reckon?
2: Pizza Hut.
0: No, not Pizza Hut. You're closer. Dean, your take?
3: Would it be McDonald's?
0: No, no, not Macca's. Ian?
4: Hungry Jack's?
0: Not Hungry Jack's. I think that might have even opened here, if I'm not mistaken. Hey, Ben, what are we after?
5: Subway.
0: Subway. Hence bread. Well done, Ben. Hang on there. We're going to grab your details. You're off to Viviano's. They'll do a pretty mean bit of bread over there. Don't you worry. Let's have a little more of the band, huh?

0: sleep.
1: Good song, isn't it? All right, let's get back to that open line. Carl, what are you seeing on the roads, mate?
2: So heading into Singleton from the Newcastle direction, three police cars and one ambulance ute. I don't know what they're driving to. Oh, hang on. Two more ambulances heading into Singleton up the freeway from Newcastle.
1: Okay, so at least three police and around about three ambulances. Is that what we're hearing?
2: Yeah, yeah. So it's obviously Singleton or beyond Singleton.
1: All right. Okay, Carl, appreciate that. Let's just bring Steve in our traffic bureau. Steve, what might those emergency services be heading to?
3: Mate, it's a motorcycle and car crash on the New England Highway at Singleton at Bridgman Road. And as Michael's just been saying, it's affecting traffic in all directions.
1: All right, appreciate that. Thank you, Steve. There you go, Carl. That's what that is. Thanks for letting us know. I appreciate your call. Let's hope everyone's going to be okay. A lot of emergency services heading that way towards Singleton in the Hunter Valley of New South Wales. We'll take a break and wrap it all up after this.
4: Hi, Leon Delaney. Today on Canberra Live, would Canberra be better off with a cross-border economic agreement? Canberra Greyhound owners object to New South Wales agency ruling and French markets set to take over Thoroughbred Park. Canberra Live from 3 on 2CC.
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1: Yeah, well, that's it for us today and for the week. Thank you very much. Thank you to Olivia, by the way, who just actually pulled the passage out of the Bible that these little fish would be referring to. I think it's from the Sermon on the Mount. It's a bit about blessed are the nail eaters, for they shall inherit the sea, or something like that. I think that's where those fishes' religious conviction came. If you just tuned in, you have no idea what we're talking about. We sort of have lost the plot, but it is a Friday. I look forward to your company again next week. I won't be here on Monday. I've got to actually go to an event, but I'll be back with you on Tuesday, and I look forward to sharing some more insane stories with you then. Enjoy the rest of your afternoon and have a great weekend.
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15: It's 15 degrees in Canberra, getting down to a low of 1 degree overnight. From the Capital Radio Newsroom, good afternoon, I'm Caitlin Lewis. The death toll in Nepal has risen to 469 as search and rescue crews battle difficult conditions to find survivors. The federal government has deployed crisis response experts to help locate 39 Australians still unaccounted for after a landslide triggered catastrophic flash flooding. More than 1,300 people are missing, and the destruction of bridges and roads is hampering efforts to find them. ACT police are seeking the public's assistance to locate wanted man Jacob McDonald, who is wanted in relation to family violence offences. The 31-year-old is described as light-skinned in appearance, around 6'3", with a stocky build and brown hair. Police say it's likely that he's frequenting the Belconnen and Charnwood areas. Anyone that spots Mr. McDonald is being urged to call police on 131 444. Investigations continue into the collision between a car and a group of five cyclists, which left a 32-year-old woman dead. The cyclists and the hatchback were travelling along Gungahlin Drive in Palmerston yesterday when the incident happened. Detective Inspector Mark Steele says they're still piecing it all together, but early indications suggest speed was not a factor.
16: So we're looking at other things, driver distraction, you know, fatigue. We include all those in our investigation, and, you know, that's why we appeal to members of the public if they have dash cam footage of the cyclist and the motorist in the lead up to the tragic collision yesterday.
15: And the ACT needs a new economic deal with the federal government to overcome structural barriers holding Canberra back economically. That's the message from the federal member for Bean, David Smith, who's proposing a capital region compact agreement between the Commonwealth, the ACT and New South Wales, together with the councils of the region. Mr. Smith says it's important to understand the economic reality of the region.
17: We need to have a much stronger regional focus and ensure where possible that we integrate the way we approach things so that we don't have different standards of licensing, that we don't present different visions to the world in terms of what the economic and investment potential of our region is.
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15: Checking petrol prices. Unleaded 91 is $2.08 at the BP in Braddon. It's $2.09 at the United in Canberra and $2.06 at the Ready Express in Charnwood.
19: Sports update.
15: In the NRLW, the Raiders are putting the finishing touches on their game ahead of tomorrow's clash against the Titans. The Green Machine are hoping to make it four wins in a row. Winger Sheridan Gallagher says the Titans are a strong outfit.
20: And I think we're going to go up there with a very sort of strong mindset and sort of get after them on the weekend. They, you know, they've put some runs on the board and beaten the best teams in the comp, so we've got to go out there and match it.
15: Kickoff is at 12:45. And the ACT Brumbies have snared back rower TJ Talaileva to join the club ahead of the 2027 season. The 19-year-old Australian under-20 representative has signed a train and trial deal for 2027 with a full Brumbies contract to follow in 2028. The back rower featured in five matches at the World Rugby Under-20 Championship, scoring two tries in Australia's dominant 95-0 victory over Spain. And that's the latest from the Capital Radio Newsroom.
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2: Warren checking your latest Canberra traffic this past half hour in Acton. Barry Drive has been affected with an accident between Boulderwood Street and North Road near the ANU campus. Also at Hume, the narrow highway at Mugger Lane. Take care with a reported crash there as well. Phillip, bridge maintenance work. Melrose Drive, southbound, affected between Corinna Street and Brewer Street, shoehorning three lanes down into one between now and 6 p.m. Drop your bottles and cans to a return point for recycling that makes sense. Search ACT CDS to find your nearest return point. That's ACT CDS. And that's your latest Canberra traffic.
3: 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Alexander Watson Insulation. Canberra's cold. Your house doesn't have to be.
15: Getting down to a low of 1 degree overnight, tomorrow morning fog and a top of 19, Sunday a sunny afternoon and a high of 21, and on Monday morning fog and another top of 21 degrees. Right now it's 14 in Ngunnawal, 14 in Turner and 15 degrees in Hughes.
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27: Well, good afternoon and how the devil are you? 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Leon Delaney here with you. It's Canberra Live on 2CC, and that's your chance to have your say. Any topic, any time, whatever it is you'd like to talk about, all you need to do is get on the phone and call me up. 6255-1206. 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Well, ACT police have today released the outcome of their internal investigation into the police response to a shocking incident at the Westfield Belconnen earlier this month. On the 14th of August, an 18-year-old man is alleged to have assaulted two young children for no apparent reason. And while that matter is now before the court, there was a public outcry over the failure of police to respond in a timely manner. Following the incident, ACT police apologised for the delay and promised to conduct a review. Well, that review process has now found the matter was not appropriately triaged or prioritised, and has recommended improved training and processes at the communications centre. Meanwhile, Federal Member for Bean, David Smith, has prompted a spirited debate over how the ACT is governed after a recent opinion piece called for a review of the Self-Government Act. Yesterday, Mr. Smith followed up with a speech at a micro-conference organised by Clubs ACT and expanded on his ideas to improve the economic performance of the ACT and the surrounding region. One of his ideas, one of his suggestions, is the establishment of a capital region compact, which would be driven by a capital region economic commission. And Canberra greyhound owners are up in arms over efforts by the New South Wales Greyhound Welfare Independent Commission to dictate terms which appear to exceed that agency's jurisdiction. The commission has no authority in the ACT, but it has demanded that Canberra-based owners relocate to New South Wales or they will not be allowed to race. Bizarrely, that demand appears to include dogs that are no longer racing and are now kept as pets. And you can have your say, whatever it is you'd like to talk about. This is the place for you.
4: 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Canberra Live with Leon Delaney on 2CC.
27: Well, it's about 10 past three now. As I just mentioned, Dave Smith, the federal member for Bean, has been full of ideas lately. It's strange, isn't it? I moved to Canberra 7 years ago, and you hardly ever hear a peep out of Dave Smith, but ever since he had a near-death experience in the most recent federal election and came so close to losing his seat to an independent challenger, well, he's been a lot more active and he's had a lot more things to say. Well, that's a good thing, I guess. Most recently, of course, Dave Smith penned an opinion piece published by the Canberra Times suggesting that it's time to review the Self-Government Act and asked the question whether or not the structure that we have in place is working for the benefit of Canberrans or whether it might be improved in some way. He has followed that up with a speech yesterday to a micro-conference organised by Clubs ACT, where he's expanded on his ideas and also now put forward the suggestion that while the ACT and New South Wales already have a certain amount of cross-border arrangements in place, including the Memorandum of Understanding for Regional Collaboration, maybe it's time to maybe establish something a little bit deeper, a capital region compact, which he says would be driven by a capital region economic commission. A good idea or just more bureaucracy? CEO of the Canberra Business Chamber, Greg Harford, good afternoon.
5: Good afternoon.
27: Thanks for joining us today. Have you had a chance to have a think about some of the observations that Dave Smith has made?
5: Yeah, look, I think he raises a number of really interesting questions, I think, in his speech yesterday and in his column in the Times a couple of weeks back. You know, we're doing well as a region, but the question is how can we do better? And I don't know if establishing a new bureaucracy is necessarily the answer, but there are some things we should be looking at, and I sort of give a big thumbs up to David Smith for thinking about these issues and raising them.
27: Well, it's certainly important to have a conversation because that way new ideas, fresh ideas can be aired and can be considered and analysed and either accepted or rejected or perhaps adapted and adopted. But what do you make of his suggestion for a capital region compact, which I presume means some sort of more detailed agreement between the ACT and the New South Wales government, to be led by a capital region economic commission, presumably a panel of interested parties that would be driving policy and discussions? It's a bit vague at the moment, I suppose, but is there potential there for some benefit?
5: Look, I think it's certainly something that should be explored. There are some arrangements at the moment. There's a joint Canberra region organisation that includes the council and, as I understand it, ACT government. But I think David Smith was suggesting that this could be a little bit broader and include voices from the business community and the not-for-profit sector and the unions, for example. So I think there's real value in that. You know, there's close economic integration between Canberra and parts of New South Wales surround us, but it is disjointed by the existence of the border. So it really makes perfect sense to me to be looking at how we can work better across the region and how we can have a more joined up approach that will add value and free up business, and aligning regulatory structures or even sharing them would be a really great way to go forward.
27: There's already obviously a great deal of cross-border cooperation, including that Memorandum of Understanding for Regional Collaboration that I mentioned a moment ago. But are there opportunities, do you think, to address further issues? Do we have problems with duplication of regulation on different sides of the border? And even worse, do we have issues with conflict on either side of the border where there are contradictions between the regulations?
5: There's certainly regulations on either side of the border that don't necessarily line up. There's certainly arrangements where both New South Wales and ACT have their own licensing systems, for example. Now, they, in most cases, are mutually compatible. But actually, I'm looking at it from a lens that says, how can we drive productivity and efficiency in the system? And if we could have one system rather than two mutually compatible systems, maybe we'd be better off as a territory.
27: Yeah. I guess there's also the question of the opportunity to cooperate more closely, not only on streamlining the red tape, but also on dealing with quite clear differences and demarcations. And one example is the issue of payroll tax, which is different on each side of the border, isn't it?
5: It absolutely is. And look, I think, you know, the two systems are different, but we're not aligned. And the reality is that if you're paying payroll tax here in the ACT, you're paying the highest rate in the country. And I think from memory, it's about 1.3% higher than it is just across the border in Queanbeyan. So there's a question about the lower end. If you're a very small business here in the ACT, you're probably better off on this side of the border. But really, the more unified an approach we can create, the better it is going to be.
27: Yeah, it's not just the rate of payroll tax. It's also, pardon me, the thresholds are different, aren't they?
5: They absolutely are. And, you know, we need to remember that here in the ACT, we do have, in fact, the highest threshold for payroll tax in the country. But we're also the only jurisdiction that is lowering that payroll tax, meaning that more small businesses than ever are being forced to pay it this year. So, you know, there's pros and cons there. No simple answers, but it's certainly something we need to look at because we in the ACT need to be competitive.
27: Well, that's right. But one of the vagaries of payroll tax, of course, is that the ACT cannot collect payroll tax from the Commonwealth Government, which is the biggest single employer in the ACT. It's really created a headache for people crafting the ACT budget. Now, I know there is some concession made for that in the Commonwealth Grants Commission distribution, but the argument is made that that alone is not enough and it doesn't really make up for that disparity. Is that a significant issue holding back the ACT?
5: Oh, it absolutely is. It's completely unfair that the Commonwealth isn't contributing as much as the private sector is in terms of payroll tax. And unfortunately, ACT government, and I can understand it, they look to the private sector to fill some of that gap. But that, of course, creates a competitive disadvantage for businesses that are operating here in the ACT. And that isn't good in the end. We know that businesses look across the border or further afield. They want to minimise their costs. And as long as they can deliver the same great services to customers, you know, it's increasingly less relevant where people are located.
27: One of the things that David Smith said in his speech was, the nation asked Canberra to be its capital. The nation should help carry the cost of what that asks of us. It's an argument many people have put forward before, but I've never heard it from a member of the federal government.
5: Yeah, and it's really good to hear that, I think, because that is exactly the conversation that we need to be having, or one of the conversations we need to be having. Because if you look at things like the discussions we have around a new convention centre, for example, we desperately need a new convention centre here in Canberra. We desperately need a world-class convention centre here in Canberra, and that is because we are the nation's capital. We need to be able to host big events, big intergovernmental events, and we need to be able to do that on a scale with facilities that are fit for purpose. So, of course, the Commonwealth should be coming to the party with perhaps a greater share of funding than is being talked about at the moment.
27: If there is to be a Capital Region Economic Commission, who should have a seat at the table?
5: Well, I mean, there's a number of governmental parties, but I do think it's important that other stakeholders are represented in business and community, I'd say, are top of the list. It's really important that decisions are being made, taking into account the needs of everyone.
27: Indeed, Greg, thanks very much for chatting today.
5: Thank you.
27: Greg Harford, the CEO at the Canberra Business Chamber. It's 18 past three now on 2CC.
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10: 39 Australians are among those missing in the Nepal flash flood disaster. The death toll has already climbed close to 400, with fears it will rise further.
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3: Let's check in again on your latest Canberra traffic. Hume, the Monaro Highway fit for purpose once again at Mugger Lane following an earlier smash. They've been working for a while at Acton on Barry Drive, Boulderwood Street through to North Road outside the ANU, and at Ainslie, Officer Crescent, Rutherford Crescent at Bill Pye Park. Northbourne Avenue closed between Vernon Circle and Barry Drive on selected weekends in August. Detours in place. Search Built4CBR for details. 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That's Canberra traffic.
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4: 15 glorious sun-drenched degrees outside at the moment, although apparently, according to the machine, it feels like 12. There might be a bit of wind chill. It's not much of a breeze out there, though. Partly cloudy is the official word on the weather today. Light winds becoming northerly this afternoon. Tomorrow, we're expecting a bit of a frosty start today. But an overnight low above zero, it's expected to hit 1 degree first thing in the morning. Warming up to a sunny afternoon with 19 degrees and very similar on Sunday, but even warmer with a top of 21 degrees. Yes, it looks like a spring weekend, even though officially it's still winter. I guess, you know, I don't know, maybe it's fake spring and, you know, in a few weeks we'll be facing second winter. That so often happens, but we don't know for sure. We'll have to wait and see how it goes. 21 past 3 on 2CC. Well, we know that the federal government has already reduced the price that consumers pay at the pharmacy for prescription medications on the pharmaceutical benefits scheme. The maximum co-payment was originally reduced to $30 and then at the beginning of this year dropped again to $25. The government tells us this is a cost of living measure and it certainly helps for people who have a chronic condition and must regularly get their prescriptions filled. It certainly has had a significant impact there. It's also been the case that the move to getting 2 months' supply on one prescription instead of 1 month's supply has also helped with that cost efficiency. But the Pharmaceutical Guild of Australia says the government needs to do more to ensure that patients can still continue to access affordable medicines. The ACT Chair of the Pharmacy Guild, Simon Blacker, good afternoon.
5: Afternoon, Leon. How are you?
4: Pretty well. Thanks very much for joining us today. It's great news, obviously, that the cost of medications has been reduced already for particularly people that need regular medication on an ongoing basis. Why are you suggesting that more needs to be done?
5: Well, Leon, I've been a pharmacist for nearly 30 years, and in that time, knowing how the cost of medicines rise annually and how it sneaks up on you in some ways, I have seen scripts rise from around $15 through to $42.50 for anyone without a concession card in my work history. As you said in your introduction, we had two historic price reductions for what we call the general copay, so that no one now would pay more than $25 for a subsidised script without a concession card, and that's 20 million Australians. But as of the 1st of January every year, the government normally applies CPI or inflation to that dollar figure. And so what we would see if the government doesn't intervene and choose to freeze it is we will see that $25 start climbing higher and higher again. And I think your listeners would agree, we are in a cost of living crunch. You know, it can be challenging to know where to spend your money. And from a pharmacist perspective with the health system, it makes sense to make medicines more affordable so patients can afford to take them. And if they take their medicines as they're meant to, hopefully it keeps them healthy and out of our health system. So this, to the Pharmacy Guild of Australia and to me as a pharmacist, it seems logical that if they froze the $25 for the next through until 2030, just like they've frozen the pensioner $7.70 copay, it would be great for 20 million Australians and make medicines more affordable.
4: The most recent CPI figure is 3.5%. If that's applied to your $25, that would increase it by less than a dollar. It would go up by about 82.5 cents. So
5: yeah, look,
4: that's not a massive impact on people, is it?
5: Well, and I think that would be more for your listeners to answer that question than me, but I have patients who take more than one, two, three medications where they are paying $25. And examples I can think of are, you know, I've got a couple of families that come into my pharmacy that have children on ADHD medications and another family that has preventative puffers for asthma. And so whilst it doesn't sound like a lot, ultimately we want people being able to afford their medicines. And if the government can freeze the copay for pensioners at $7.70, we believe it would be a good thing in a cost of living challenge to also freeze the cost of the general prescription price for patients across Australia and here in Canberra.
4: Obviously, people with complex or chronic conditions can frequently have half a dozen medications or more that they're taking on a regular basis, can't they? So that certainly adds up, doesn't it?
5: Yeah, it does. And we one of the common conversations we'll have in a pharmacy is at the start of the year, there is a thing called a safety net, where the patients who take a lot of medications may have their medicine subsidised towards the end of the year. However, at the 1st of January, that always resets for those that do hit that threshold. And in those instances, you know, in the conversations I've had with patients for years, they often find the first few months more challenging because there are more out-of-pocket expenses for their prescription medicines. And so rather than playing with those thresholds, the Pharmacy Guild has been very forthright about freezing copays, lowering copays. And look, yeah, credit to the government for the two reductions we have had. However, we think a logical step when we want people to take the medicines and when inflation is there and does happen, it's part of life, as you and I know, Leon. We would love the government to sort of take that out of the equation. It's small, but it's incremental, and every little bit helps, Leon, I think, when you're balancing your family budget. And not having to worry about an increase in prescription prices for 3 years would I think, make a difference to many people across the territory.
4: Now, of course, the other element that the government has introduced is the delivery of 2 months' supply on a single prescription rather than 1 month's supply for a wide variety of drugs. Initially, the Pharmacy Guild was opposed to that, but you did eventually reach agreement on that. Why?
5: The agreement, ultimately from our perspective, we wanted to be consulted on it and understand how it was going to be rolled out and understand the impacts, Leon. The government projections were higher than where they have reached, and the uptake is lower than what the Pharmacy Guild thought it would be. However, it's considerable, and it has happened, and the Pharmacy Guild and the government came to an agreement on how it would be rolled out and how pharmacies would be offset from a cost perspective, which we were comfortable, and I was part of those negotiations. So that is now part of the PBS system we have, and certainly we do see an increasing number of Territorians presenting with 60-day scripts, and that is now working. The 60-day prescription is designed to provide a 12-month script for someone who is defined as being stable on certain medications, and the government have a defined list of prescriptions which people can get a 60-day script, and many patients do have those prescriptions. Again, if they are at $25, we are asking the government to freeze it at $25 for the next 3 years to advantage those patients as well.
4: Simon, thanks very much for your time today.
5: Always good to chat, Leon. Thank you.
4: Thank you. Simon Blacker, the ACT Chair of the Pharmacy Guild of Australia. 28 past three now.
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9: It's 15 degrees in Canberra, getting down to a low of 1 degree overnight. From the Capital Radio Newsroom, good afternoon. I'm Caitlin Lee.

0: continue into the collision between a car and a group of five cyclists, which left a 32-year-old woman dead. The cyclists and the hatchback were travelling along Gungahlin Drive in Palmerston yesterday when the incident happened. Detective Inspector Mark Steele says they're still piecing it all together, but early indications suggest speed was not a factor.
1: So we're looking at other things, driver distraction, you know, fatigue. We include all those in our investigation, and, you know, that's why we appeal to members of the public if they have dash cam footage of the cyclist and the motorist in the lead up to the tragic collision yesterday.
0: And the ACT needs a new economic deal with the federal government to overcome structural barriers holding Canberra back economically. That's the message from the federal member for Bean, David Smith, who's proposing a capital region compact agreement between the Commonwealth, the ACT and New South Wales, together with the councils of the region. Mr Smith says it's important to understand the economic reality of the region.
2: We need to have a much stronger regional focus and ensure where possible that we integrate the way we approach things so that we don't have different standards of licensing, that we don't present different visions to the world in terms of what the economic and investment potential of our region is.
0: Sports update. In the NRLW, the Raiders are putting the finishing touches on their game ahead of tomorrow's clash against the Titans. The Green Machine are hoping to make it four wins in a row. Winger Sheridan Gallagher says the Titans are a strong outfit.
3: I think we're going to go up there with a very sort of strong mindset and sort of get after them on the weekend. They've put some runs on the board and beaten the best teams in the comp, so we've got to go out there and match it.
0: Kickoff is at 12:45. And the ACT Brumbies have snared back rower TJ Talaileva to join the club ahead of the 2027 season. The 19-year-old Australian under-20 representative has signed a train and trial deal for 2027 with a full Brumbies contract to follow in 2028. The back rower featured in five matches at the World Rugby Under-20 Championship, scoring two tries in Australia's dominant 95-0 victory over Spain. And that's the latest from the Capital Radio Newsroom.
4: 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Canberra's cold. Your house doesn't have to be.
0: Getting down to a low of 1 degree overnight. Tomorrow, morning fog and a top of 19. Sunday, a sunny afternoon and a high of 21. And on Monday, morning fog and another top of 21 degrees. 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
8: Well, the Australian share market is up today. The ASX 200 is up by 0.51%. The All Ordinaries slightly less, up by 0.47%. We'll have a full report of all today's finance news coming up a little bit later in the program. 24 minutes to 4.

0: Now, as I mentioned at the beginning of the program, the New South Wales Greyhound Welfare Independent Council has issued directions to greyhound owners and trainers in Canberra that they must relocate to New South Wales or they will not be permitted to race in that state. Well, okay, that's all very well, but apparently the direction goes a lot further than that and even, according to some reports, applies to greyhounds that are no longer racing and are now kept as pets. This is very strange. Former ACT Attorney General and these days Honorary Legal Officer and Media Officer for the Canberra Greyhound Club, Bill Stefaniak, good afternoon.
1: Good afternoon, Leon. How are you?
0: I'm really well. Thanks very much for joining us today. It sounds very much like this independent commission is exceeding its authority in some respect, doesn't it?
1: It does, and it's got a history, unfortunately, in recent times of doing that. And, I mean, you've got, I think it's been reported to ICAC, I think. There was an Australian Workers Union report out recently basically saying it's got far too much power. Their inspectors going around saying they could do what they like. And it's one of those agencies which was set up where there weren't any checks or balances. And it's just got excessive power and no accountability. About the only thing it can't do is barge into your own private home. It needs a search warrant for that. But it can break into kennels, into properties without any warning. In the ACT's case, Leon, I think this all started when the ground chairman at the track in Canberra in October got rid of a very difficult sort of fellow who was a trainer who was harassing elderly women and indeed an elderly employee down at the track. And Tuddy basically told him he was barred and he just said, I'll get you cut. And 3 weeks later, of course, these G-Wick people turn up at Alan's address in Hawker and also at the track where effectively I think they've probably done a break and enter. But so they can take anonymous complaints which often turn out to be malicious. And it's a case really of you should never give quasi-government agencies excessive powers. They need to have regulation. And I think it's a result of me pointing out to them back in November last year, your jurisdiction doesn't extend to the ACT. This is a bit of shit bloody mindedness just to get back at our trainers. And on the 13th of May, they told everyone in the ACT, sorry, we're not going to let you race in New South Wales from the 1st of July unless you move all your dogs, including your retired dogs, your pets, to New South Wales.
0: Okay. I suppose they do have it within their power to decide that somebody's not allowed to participate in racing in New South Wales. Yes. But to require owners to relocate dogs that are no longer even racing, that seems just bizarre, doesn't it?
1: It is bizarre, and I just... We had a meeting on the 19th of May. They came down. It wasn't really a consultation. It was them lecturing us. And there was about 12 trainers there. One of the female trainers was just distraught when she was told that she had to relocate effectively her pets. There was no sympathy shown. I mean, and I've just thought, I queried them on the fact that you're meant to be a greyhound welfare agency, and I can't think of anything more cruel, apart from perhaps physical cruelty, of dragging a pet away from its loving forever home and moving it interstate. I mean, that is not the act of a body that's there to help with animal welfare, and I actually reported them to the RSPCA for that, and unfortunately there's not a huge amount they can do from the ACT's point of view, but
0: no,
1: they certainly appreciated where I was coming from.
0: Okay, now, my understanding is that we don't have greyhound racing in the ACT anymore. The racing is all done in New South Wales, but we certainly have owners and trainers that are still based in the ACT. Is that right?
1: That's exactly right, and we also have, because the ACT track's apparently one of the best on the eastern seaboard. It's a training track, and so quite a few local owners from around the region come and train here. And also, the Greyhound track here has got a very, very good relationship with DAS, who actually are the agency who look after greyhound welfare.
0: Yeah, that's the Domestic Animal Services, the ACT government agency. Now, but I wanted to clarify that as well, because if anybody's going to be concerned about greyhound welfare in the ACT, surely it's the ACT agency, Domestic Animal Services, right?
1: It is, and they've done that from the word go, and they've done a great job since Greyhound Racing was banned in the ACT. They've got an excellent relationship with the Greyhound Club. The dog pound's only about a kilometre to 2 kilometres up towards Mount Mugger, and in fact the Greyhound track looks after the overflow, and there's too many dogs at the pound.
0: So that's quite extraordinary. So who was it that decided that this Greyhound Welfare Independent Commission should have such extraordinary powers that they can operate outside their own jurisdiction?
1: I think it was a compromise, Leon. I think it was the Liberal Premier or someone in the New South Wales Liberal National Government, Mike Baird, he banned Greyhound Racing, and then after a huge furor actually brought it back with all these safeguards. And look, for a couple of years it worked well, quite well, because GWIC did not abuse their powers, but they've got used to being able to do exactly what they want. They've got far more powers than the police. I would think they should have no more powers than, say, the New South Wales Police do, who at least know how to exercise a discretion and do a pretty good job. But this lot are a bunch of cowboys, basically, and they're getting into all sorts of strife, and there's not many trainers in New South Wales who like them. Mark Latham's certainly made quite a few comments and speeches in Parliament. The opposition shadow racing minister, Dave Lysall, is a good bloke, actually. He turns out to be the son-in-law of a bloke I worked with in Muswell. That shows how old I am. But no, he's onto it too. And there's some growing groundswell, I think, just to get GWIC to pull their head in. And there are allegations too of sexual inappropriateness among senior staff and that. So there's been a bit of a clean out. So I'm onto the minister there. I hope he actually takes a firm hand. He doesn't seem all that interested, I must say. But and one bit of good news, though, is they've got a new assistant commissioner who actually stopped the hearing where they were going after Alan Tutt because he refused to move his dogs to New South Wales. And they're having a look at it. So, I mean, I'm keen to go and have a chat to their minister and their new commissioner and just see if we can sort this mess out, because domestic animal services have done a wonderful job with greyhound welfare. There are no breaches or anything. They've been well looked after. They're experts. They do a fantastic job. And we were happily racing in New South Wales until this bombshell in May, and it's just ludicrous.
0: It is indeed. Bill, thanks very much for your time today.
1: Thank you, Leon.
0: Thanks very much. Bill Stefaniak, the Honorary Legal Officer and Media Officer at the Canberra Greyhound Club, but also, of course, former ACT Attorney General. 16 to 4 now on 2CC.
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11: Now your latest Canberra traffic, and first responders in Ainslie have been throwing everything they've got at Officer Crescent at Bill Pye Reserve near Rutherford Crescent following a smash. And in the O'Connor area, loads of northbound traffic on Gungahlin Drive opposite GIO Stadium because of a crash between Belconnen Way and Ginninderra Drive. 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That's Canberra traffic.
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0: Mark Vergano, good afternoon.
13: Good afternoon, Leon. How are you?
0: Not too bad at all. I want to start at a slightly different spot than we normally would, because right now, as we speak, Canberra Brave are on the ice taking on the Sydney Bears in their preliminary final this afternoon. The match got underway at the beginning of the hour. I'm just looking online to try and get a score update. What have you got?
13: I have. It's at the moment just started the second period, about a minute into the second period. It's the Brave 1, the Bears 1. Both scored there, obviously, in the first period. The Bears actually got the scoring away early, very quickly. A power play. Brave lost a player into the naughty corner, and Sadowski scored for the Bears. Within a minute and a half, though, it was Justin Malan had equalised for the Brave, made it 1-1 at the end of the first period. The Brave have actually been sort of the more aggressive of the team, so 17 shots to 7 at the moment. So certainly getting the puck down the right end and certainly flicking away, and I'm just seeing here another save for the Bears just there. So I hope it's one of those games that where you're sort of relentless and then one stray one goes in at the other end. But at the moment, the Brave have been looking pretty solid, but have to break down the Bears. So at the moment, it's 1-1, and we can come back to that just before the end, because I've actually got it on my screen at the moment.
0: Fantastic. I got to say, sounds like it's on a bit of a knife edge, and it could go either way. Let's go back to the rugby league now. Of course, no Raiders men this week, with the Raiders having the bye, but the women have got a blockbuster assignment up against the Titans.
13: They certainly do. The Raiders, at the moment, they sit fourth, and they're going to play the second-placed Titans. And the Titans took out Brisbane last week as well. And this is going to be a mouth-watering encounter. Two teams absolutely in form, certainly got finals on their mind. The Raiders can virtually assure themselves of a semi-final spot with a win here. And probably the big clash will be between the Raiders' hat-trick hero, Crystal Blackwell, and the Aussie Sevens superstar, Tegan Levi, who has been an absolute revelation at 5'8 for the Titans. Crystal Blackwell, of course, joining a local player who's a Goulburn product from the Katrina Fanning Shield. Three tries last weekend. This will be a battle in those two. But, of course, the Titans have got plenty of strike. Now, we're hearing that Jamie Chapman may be out, which will be great. Certainly a good omen for the Raiders, but you don't take anything lightly, because the Titans have been strong across the park. Of course, the Raiders forwards have been laying a great platform. Sophie Holliman, Samaima Taufa, Grace Kukatai off the bench, Grace Kemp off the bench as well. So 12:45 tomorrow on the Gold Coast, and certainly a clash that we're going to look forward to, and hopefully the Raiders one closer to a first ever finals appearance.
0: Yeah, fingers crossed. Meanwhile, in the local rugby league, we're getting much closer to the pointy end now.
13: They certainly are. Final regular season game, but this was the round 11 that's been shifted to the washout round. And really, it's all on the line for Goulburn and Woden for fourth spot in the finals. Goulburn's equation is really simple. Defeat the West Belconnen Warriors at home at Workers Arena, and they get to play next week. Lose, and the doors ajar for the Rams, who have a better differential than Goulburn, +62 to -8. So certainly Goulburn need to win or at least draw against West Belconnen. So Woden will have one eye on the Bar TV coverage of the Goulburn match while they're at Walker Park against the S team that will want to finish with a flourish, so Woden can't take them lightly. Normally we'd be highlighting the Queanbeyan Derby as the Kangaroos play the Blues at Freebody. Kangaroos are the minor premiers. The Blues are playing for a double chance. A win will have them overtake the Belconnen Sharks in second spot. The Sharks on the bye. And Tuggeranong and Gungahlin meet at Greenway to wrap up their seasons. But really, the big interest, it's Goulburn. Or is it Woden?
0: Rugby Union is the grand final weekend for the John Ident Cup. What should we expect?
13: Yeah, it's grand final, as you said there, John Ident Cup, Tuggeranong Vikings. They're shooting for a piece of history. All six teams are in the grand finals. What an outstanding effort by the club. In first grade, the Vikings, they are the minor premiers. They were first into the grand final, and they've dominated their archest enemy throughout the season, the Royals. So far, Tuggeranong have beaten the Royals in all three encounters, 48-40, 34-24, 48-36. So, logically, there's going to be one hell of a boil over tomorrow because the Royals will find that little bit extra to ambush the minor premiers. The battle between the 5-8s here also will be integral to the result. Brumbies, Tane Edmund, certainly, and he's the heir apparent, is young Chase Oates, who could determine who controls the match here. Women's Premier 15s, and it's Gungahlin. They'll start firm favourites against Tuggeranong. They crushed the Vikings 45-3 in the major semi just 2 weeks ago. So Gungahlin will be firm favourites. But certainly, the old enemy, Tuggeranong Vikings, play the Royals in the John Ident Grand Final.
0: OK, in the AFL, it's preliminary final day. What's happening?
13: Yes, it is. At 2:25 tomorrow, we've got the undefeated minor premiers, Ainslie. Got their latest test, and it will be against the competition's great improvers, Tuggeranong. That's at Gungahlin enclosed. Tough gig for Tuggeranong. They disposed of the Queanbeyan Tigers last week with little trouble, and their reward for that was to get to play the top-ranked tricolours at Gungahlin. The other preliminary finals between the defending premiers, Eastlake, against the exceptionally fortunate Queanbeyan Tigers. They lost but somehow survived this unusual system, and they get a second chance. Eastlake, look, they've been in terrific form in the last regular season coming through here. They won last week easily against the Magpies. Eastlake should take this one comfortably.
0: The soccer goes into stage one of the finals this weekend. What's up?
13: Yeah, top six here, and certainly Canberra Croatia and Monero Panthers. You get to take the weekend off for finishing one and two, and they'll get to watch the others. 4 p.m. at the Riverside tomorrow. It's the third place Tigers FC against the best of the promoted teams, Canberra Juventus. Tigers looking probably too strong there. They've been in good form. Juventus have been up and down lately, but as I said, a very good season regardless. Then at 7 p.m. it's the evenly matched encounter, fourth place Tuggeranong, back in the finals, and they're playing Queanbeyan City, who were only promoted two seasons ago and have been on an upward trajectory since then and have been in pretty good form. That one, more evenly matched. Tigers should beat Juventus. Canberra Croatia Monero, they're waiting for them.
0: OK, off to the races now. Do we have any horses going around?
13: Yes, Maruya today. It's the Turos Cup, and Keith Dryden's Mighty Myrtle. She's the favourite there. Barb Joseph's got two chances in Rocco Linney and Snowy. Don Frankie also in the market from Braidwood there. Dryden, he'll want to make it a double in the last. He's got Showtime Maggie and Diamond Frost both right in the market there. Rose Hill tomorrow, we look forward to the exciting return of the Golden Slipper Place Getter. Gratz Vella's Music Time in the Group 3 San Domenico Stakes. We can get excited here. It's good value at $16. It was second in a Randwick trial recently, and it showed its class, as we said, by certainly running third there in the Golden Slipper. Our next best chances are in the club handicap. Kimberley Secrets, it's going around again. It's a 550, and it comes in a good weight with a claim for Kariah Keatings. Poker Jack, each way, $27. And O Arthur, who we highlighted last week in the highway handicap, it was scratch. It's a $12. It's at the bottom of the weights. We'll certainly see how it goes. It's a young horse. It's only had two starts. The highway, we've been terrible in recent weeks, haven't we, with highway handicaps. Matt Dale's Zoo Force is in there at $8. Fairmaster, $19. Scorched Lane, outsider at $60. And the rest are pretty ordinary after that. Mars of Bits at triple figures in the Merrylands. Hurry Miss, also an outsider in the Mounties. And I've been trying likewise in the Bankstown. But Grazvella's Music Time is one we'll certainly be watching this weekend.
0: All right. Well, hopefully we can strike a chord on that one. Okay. We've only got less than 2 minutes left. I think it's time to go back to the ice hockey and see what's going on there at the AIS with the Canberra Brave taking on the Sydney Bears. What's the latest?
13: Latest is not good news. The Bears have scored. They're up now 2-1, and Hasselman saved another one. So the Bears have been looking certainly very comfortable in the second period at the moment. Bears 2, Canberra 1. Still 13 minutes to go in the second period.
0: All righty, and we do have some field hockey as well, apparently.
13: We certainly do. Last round of the men's and women's Division 1 for the hockey at Lynham. In the men's, Wests are looking to take the minor premiership. They're one wing clear of Central. St. Patrick's and United are well backed, and Seven Wins shall have Central in second spot. ANU needing to win in the last round to try and see if they can knock one of the other two, St. Patrick's or United, out. In the women's, it's United, three wins clear at the top, and the minor premiers, so they've tucked that away for the year. UC Stars, they're in second spot, and they've got plenty of breathing space then between Tuggeranong, St. Patrick's and North Canberra, all fighting it out for the last two places. All games are tonight and tomorrow at Lynham, so plenty to play for there at the hockey, and we'll start sort of tracking that through to their conclusion in 4 weeks' time.
0: Fantastic. I'm looking forward to a wonderful weekend. Lots of sunshine over the weekend too, which is good news, and we'll catch up again on Monday to see how it all panned out.
13: We'll see you then. Thanks, Leon.
0: Mark Vergano with all the latest on the local sport. And we'll catch up with Mark again Monday afternoon to find out how everything unfolded over the weekend. 3 minutes to four now. All the latest news coming up at 4 o'clock. And the more Canberra Live. At the ice hockey, Sydney Bears 2, Canberra Brave 1.
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21: It's 15 degrees in Canberra, getting down to a low of 1 degree overnight. From the Capital Radio Newsroom, good afternoon. I'm Caitlin Lewis. Vigils are being organised across Australia as the search for survivors continues in Nepal. The number of Australians missing has risen to 39 after a landslide triggered flash flooding along the border with Tibet. The death toll has risen to 469. The Greens spokesperson for housing has announced her intention to introduce a motion calling for a portable rental bond scheme before the year's end. Tia Priest-Willamott reports.
1: The ACT government is being called on to introduce a portable bond scheme to ease the burden on renters moving between tenancies. Rebecca Vassarotti, the Greens housing spokesperson, says right now, every time someone renting moves, the system forces them to fork out two full bonds, paying for the new place while waiting to get money back from the old one. Ms. Vassarotti says the system forces everyday working people onto credit cards and payday loans in a time where money is already tight. Tia Priest-Willamott, Capital Radio News.
21: The H5 bird flu has been confirmed in a dolphin in South Australia. It's the first time in Australia the disease has been detected in the species, but infections in dolphins have been reported in other countries. Canberrans are being reminded to keep an eye out for brown snakes with the recent warm weather. The first few reports of brown snakes have started to emerge in the community. Owner of the Canberra Snake Catchers, Alex Borg, says at this time of year, the snakes may still be a little bit slow.
3: We don't want Canberrans to be trying to catch them, kill them, kick them or throw sticks at them. These are all reports that we get from the Canberra community. Certainly don't want to do that because that puts not only the snake in danger but definitely puts the community in danger. But just give them a wide berth. The snakes will be basking, looking for a warm spot on the ground. Give them a good bit of respect and they won't harm anybody.
21: If you or a pet gets bitten, the advice is to keep still and call for medical attention. And Wattle-themed memorabilia collected by the late Canberra Heritage Ambassador Dawn Waterhouse will be on display from tomorrow at Calthorpe's House. The exhibition opens ahead of National Wattle Day on September 1st. Exhibition curator Nicole Sutherland says the exhibition brings an important part of Dawn's personal story back into the house and garden that shaped her early life.
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21: The ASX 200 is up 39 points at 9,077. Gold is selling at $4,579 an ounce, and one Australian dollar is buying 71.96 US cents.
22: Sports update.
21: There'll be plenty at stake tonight when the Panthers host the Bulldogs at CommBank Stadium. The Panthers looking to improve their for and against with the minor premiership going down to the wire, while the Bulldogs have to win to keep their top eight hopes alive. The GWS Giants AFLW side are playing at Monica Oval on Sunday against the Power. The Giants suffered a big loss last weekend to Melbourne 60-12. Bounced down at 12:35 p.m. Minwoo Lee has made a sensational start to his debut tour championship, firing an 8-62 to lead after the opening round in Atlanta. The Australian carded 8 birdies and went bogey-free to sit 2 shots clear at the top. The 28-year-old says he's feeling in top form.
23: It was nice to hit shots that I saw out there and it was really good. That was probably the biggest part of the good scoring. Didn't miss it in wrong spots, missed them in the right spots.
21: And Wallabies captain Harry Wilson has been left out of the side to play Argentina on Sunday morning. And that's the latest from the Capital Radio Newsroom.
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11: Now your latest Canberra traffic and checking on the gridlock northbound on Gungahlin Drive with accident activity reported roughly opposite GIO Stadium. We've got traffic tailing back to the Glenlock Interchange and the Tuggeranong Parkway right now. There's also a development of busy traffic northbound on the Majura Parkway to the Federal Highway. Take back dinner time with HelloFresh. 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That's Canberra traffic.
24: 2CC weather. Alexander Wilson insulation. Canberra's cold. Your house doesn't have to be.
21: Getting down to a low of 1 degree overnight, tomorrow morning fog and a top of 19, Sunday a sunny afternoon and a high of 21, and on Monday morning fog and another top of 21 degrees. 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

0: good afternoon, and how the devil are you? Great to have you company today. Leon Delaney here with you. It's Canberra Live, and it's your chance to have your say. Any topic, any time, whatever it is you'd like to talk about, all you need to do is get on the phone, call me up on 6255-1206, send a text if you'd like, 0488-266-266, or you can email by going to the 2CC website, click on the feedback link, and you can tell me what's on your mind, Canberra. I can tell you there's another update on the ice hockey. The Canberra Brave has scored, and now it's scores level at 2-2. Canberra Brave playing the Sydney Bears in the playoffs today. At AIS Arena ahead of the finals on the weekend. It's a tight and tense match, apparently. I can't see what's going on. I'm not actually there, but I am getting score updates. 2-2 at the moment. 8 minutes past four. On 2CC, the ACT Greens have called for the introduction of a portable rental bond scheme. It's such a simple idea, you have to ask, why didn't we already have one? Joining me now, the CEO at ACT Shelter, Corinne Dobson. Good afternoon.
1: Hi, Leon. Good to be with you.
0: Thanks for joining us today. What's the idea behind a portable rental bond scheme?
1: Yeah, so it's currently at the moment, when a renter goes into a property, they pay a bond to the landlord. That landlord or the agent then lodges the bond with ACT Rental Bonds Office, and then at the end of the tenancy, the bond has to be refunded to the tenant. And what sometimes happens is, you know, if someone's looking to get into a new property, we know that rental properties often aren't stable, they do change. Someone might be in a position where they need to cough up the money for a new bond, but they haven't yet got their old bond back. And so people can be in a cash flow issue. What a portable bond scheme does is it just means that the existing bond can be transferred over into the new property they're going into. So basically it just means that people won't be in that cash flow situation. We know that there are renters who, you know, struggle to pay the rent, the margins are tight, and so it just alleviates that issue, and I think it's a sensible measure. It's a fairly straightforward one. We know there's schemes in other states, in Victoria and New South Wales, so we think it's a proposal that we certainly would back.
0: Yeah, and of course, bond is typically 4 weeks' rent, and these days rents are, you know, depending on what sort of property you're renting, but they're well over $500 a week in most instances. So what we're talking about here is a couple of $1,000s and then some in many instances. So if you're waiting for $2,500 to be refunded and you've got to come up with another $2,500 from somewhere, that can be quite challenging for some people, can't it?
1: Absolutely. And I mean, there are scenarios where people end up taking out a loan or doing other things to try and, you know, meet that issue, and then that can raise other concerns. So it certainly makes a lot of sense. And it's something that we have supported previously. We hope it's something that the government will consider and just implement. Yeah.
0: I guess there are some details that would need to be tidied up. For example, if you're moving to a different property, the actual bond required might be a different amount of money, but there'd be mechanisms to account for that, wouldn't there?
1: Yeah, that's right. So, and look, there can always be, if there's a situation where, for example, the landlord makes a claim against the old bond, then it would mean that the renter would have to pay the government back. I mean, that happens in the existing schemes that we see in the other states. So, and as you say, it might be a different amount to... but again, it means that the person is liable to pay ACT government if that's the case, or they might need to pay, you know, additional amount. But it does, you know, as I said, it does, there still is, from the ACT government perspective, there still is an administrative cost when they're having to process the existing bond arrangement. So in some ways, from an administrative perspective, it shouldn't be a huge cost or a huge challenge to implement. It's a matter of tacking it on into the existing scheme that's in place.
0: Yeah. So instead of having to wait for your original bond to be refunded before you can move on to a new property and post a bond for the new rental property, this would make things a lot easier. And in the instance where the new bond is slightly more than the old bond, the tenant would simply be required to provide a top-up payment to make up the difference. And the reverse would be true too, I'm told, whereas if you're moving to a cheaper property and the requirement for the bond is lower, the tenant could actually get a bit of a refund.
1: That's right. That's right. So that's how it would work. And so it's pretty, it's, you know, there's a few little instances that you need to make sure that you've covered with a scheme like that. And I think we have models, you know, as I said, models in other states that we can look at how they work, but this isn't too difficult or complicated to implement.
0: No. I've got to say what I said at the beginning, it's such a simple and straightforward idea. Why haven't we already got something like this?
1: Yeah, it's a good question. As I said, it is something that we have raised before as a sensible measure that we felt could be implemented. I think it's just not been on the radar of government. So, you know, we do know that there is a proportion of people that are going to be renting for life, and there certainly are people who are living in rental housing a lot longer. So, you know, I think government should be looking at sensible measures that can improve the experience of renters. There's a lot of other things we need to do, but this one is a fairly straightforward one, and we hope it's something the government will be receptive to.
0: Yeah. The other proposal that was put forward recently, of course, was the suggestion that we should move from standard 6- and 12-month lease periods for long-term rentals, and we should expand that maybe to 2 years, maybe to 5 years, or even beyond, as is the case in other countries. Now, for rental properties that will remain rental properties and the owners have no intention of actually living in those properties themselves, there's no reason why we can't do that, is there?
1: No, look, I think for many renters, and particularly those, you know, as I said, those who might be lifelong renters, or, you know, that stability can make a big difference. It also can work for, if, you know, a landlord gets a good tenant in, it makes a lot of sense to have longer leases, and I think many people would welcome that. Of course, the flip side to that too can be, we do sometimes have renters who may not, be in the property for that long, so that might mean that they will have to pay a penalty if they break the lease earlier. So there's a few little issues to that maybe, you know, would be good to think through a bit more, but there certainly is merit, because we know in Australia it is one of the challenges for renters is there just isn't that stability. People are often having to get up and move constantly, and it really does, you know, it does disrupt people's lives, and it is a real challenge. So I think there's definitely merit in that proposal, but there's probably a few things that need to be thought through to ensure that it works as intended.
0: Yeah, my understanding of the proposal is that the tenant, the prospective tenant, would have the option to negotiate a shorter lease if that's what
1: that's
0: they're
1: right.
0: seeking.
1: Yeah.
0: They wouldn't necessarily be compelled to take on a longer lease if that wasn't suitable for their circumstances. And obviously people might move for a 12-month work contract or something like that.
1: Yeah.
0: There are all sorts of different circumstances. I guess it's the opportunity to have a longer lease, if appropriate, that is the important thing, isn't it?
1: Yeah, and it, as I said, it makes sense. I think it's something that a lot of renters would really welcome. I certainly think that there's merit in that proposal, and I think it's one of many things that we need to look at as to how can we improve renting. It's not straightforward. I mean, a key challenge, of course, is affordability of rents. But also, you know, as I said, that issue around stability is a big challenge, and we can look at, as you say, other internationally where the notion of people living lifelong in rents is a familiar one. People have, you know, leases for years, and, you know, it's something that is quite different in Australia. Yeah.
0: Indeed. Corinne, thanks very much for your time today.
1: Thanks very much. Thank you.
0: Thank you. Corinne Dobson, the CEO at ACT Shelter. It's 16 past four now on 2CC. At the ice hockey, it's still 2-2 as we're headed towards the end of the second period. 17 past four now.
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5: 39 Australians are among those missing in the Nepal flash flood disaster. The death toll has already climbed close to 400, with fears it will rise further.
2: When you need to know, Canberra's news leader is 2CC.
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14: Another look at your latest Canberra traffic following accident activity at Bruce near GIO Stadium. Gungahlin Drive is slow northbound away from William Hovell Drive, the Glenlock Interchange and the Tuggeranong Parkway. There's also plenty of traffic through to the city on Campbell's Parks Way. Census night was Tuesday, the 11th of August. There's still time to complete. In the census, every answer matters, authorised by the Australian Bureau of Statistics, Canberra. If you see any snarls on the roads, give us a call at 1300 545 082.
15: What's on your mind, Canberra? Call now, 6255 1206. Thanks to Bloomer's Lawyers, this is Canberra Live with Leon Delaney on 2CC.
0: Well, the Australian share market has finished up today. The ASX 200 increased its value by 0.60%. The All Ordinaries up by 0.55%. I believe the market has finished at its high point for the day. We will have a full report on all the day's finance news coming up a little bit later on in the program. 21 past four now. New research from the Australia Institute has found that millions are delaying or skipping appointments as specialist care has become too expensive for many Australians. Millions? That's a lot of people not keeping appointments. Postdoctoral research fellow at the Australia Institute, Luke Slavomirsky, good afternoon.
16: Good afternoon, Leon.
0: Thanks very much for joining us today. We all know that visiting a specialist is very expensive. How many people are letting that stop them from seeking the specialist care they might need?
16: Yeah, so the research we've seen is that the number's close to a million, that list cost of seeing a specialist explicitly. But people skipping or delaying care for other reasons, for example, because where they live, there's just no specialists around, is up around 2 million a year.
0: Okay, so there's a number of factors at play here. Why is it so expensive to see a specialist, though? It's, I mean, I know from experience that the upfront fee is enormous and the rebate that you get from Medicare is just a mere fraction of that. If you go to your GP, you roughly get about half of it back on Medicare, but that's not the case with a specialist. You're lucky to get a quarter of it back with a specialist.
16: Yeah, that's right. So we've seen the fees charged by specialists over the past 15 or so years, considerably outpace both general inflation, but also medical specific inflation, and the same with wage increases. So they've risen much higher than other prices in the economy or prices in healthcare in general. But what we also see is that huge variation among specialists for what they charge for the same procedure. So, for example, a hip replacement. In Australia, and this is after you trim off the top 10% and the bottom 10%, can cost someone out of pocket from $300 to $5,500. So that's a 17.5-fold difference, which can't be explained by the quality or outcomes of the care. So there's something else going on.
0: Does there need to be some sort of more rigid control over what specialists can actually charge?
16: Well, that's one of the things we're recommending. Now, it's important to say that specialists are not doing anything illegal or untoward. They're simply operating like any rational small business owner would in a market where there's constrained supply and growing demand. I know I'm talking to you in Canberra, and Canberrans actually face the highest average out-of-pocket fees out of any Australian jurisdiction. Compared to Tasmanian patients, they're about six times higher on average than patients in Tasmania.
0: Well, that's no surprise to people who live in Canberra. We pay those prices and we are well aware that we're facing the highest out-of-pocket costs in Australia. And we're also well aware that it's the most difficult place in Australia to find doctors that will bulk bill their patients, whether you're talking about general practitioners or otherwise. Specialists can also bulk bill if they choose to do so, but they generally don't, do they?
16: No, they bulk, and our research showed that they bulk bill at much, much lower rates than general practitioners. And again, it's the choice is with the specialist, but I think what's happened is successive governments have let this operate like a normal market, like for, you know, wine or meals or Uber, but it's far from that. You know, it's a very unique situation when people need specialist care, and there needs to be much better guardrails and regulation around not just fees, but generally the supply of specialists, how they're where they're located, and those sorts of things.
0: I think most of us understand that medical expertise and specialist medical expertise in particular is a high-priced commodity because it requires years of dedication and training. It requires years of expertise, enormous skill, great intellectual capacity. It demands a lot of the people delivering those services. So I think we accept that there's a price to be paid for that. But what I think people find is confusing is the wide variety of different prices from different providers. That's something that's more difficult to understand, isn't it?
16: Well, it is. That's right. And based on what we've seen, it's specialists, either consciously or unconsciously, seem to charge what their local market can bear. Now, I was telling you before about the average out-of-pocket cost for a specialist in Canberra is about $600 versus about $144 in Tasmania. If you look at every state and territory, there's a real correlation between the average income of people in that state and territory and the amount that the specialists charge in that state and territory on average. So it seems to be a case of the more people can pay, the higher the fees seem to be in that area.
0: The problem with that, of course, is that just because an area has a high average income, the unfortunate reality is there's an awful lot of people that actually earn less than the average.
16: Well, exactly. And those people are the ones that come up in our data that either skip or delay specialist care, or go to the public system, which is under-resourced, and they have to wait months, if not years. And this is something that, yeah, that just needs to be looked at again. And it undermines it. What we find unfair about it is that it undermines the principle of equal access for equal need, which is one of the founding principles of Medicare. Here we have, if you can pay, you get to the front of the queue. If you can't pay, you have to languish.
0: And that's the bottom line. Luke, thanks very much for chatting today.
16: You're welcome. Thank you.
0: Thanks very much. Luke Slavomirsky, postdoctoral research fellow with the Australia Institute. In some respects, we kind of already knew that we're paying too much for our specialist medical care. I think it does need closer regulation, I think, to make sure that patients do get a fair deal and fair access to essential medical care. 28 past four now on 2CC. It's Canberra Live. Call and have your say anytime you like. 6255 1206.
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23: It's 15 degrees in Canberra, getting down to a low of 1 degree overnight. From the Capital Radio Newsroom, good afternoon. I'm Caitlin Lewis. Vigils are being organised across Australia as the search for survivors continues in Nepal. The number of Australians missing has risen to 39 after a landslide triggered flash flooding along the border with Tibet. The death toll has risen to 469. The Greens spokesperson for housing has announced her intention to introduce a motion calling for a portable rental bond scheme before the year's end. Tia Priest-Willamott reports.
24: The ACT government is being called on to introduce a portable bond scheme to ease the burden on renters moving between tenancies. Rebecca Vassarotti, the Greens housing spokesperson, says right now, every time someone renting moves, the system forces them to fork out two full bonds, paying for the new place while waiting to get money back from the old one. Ms. Vassarotti says the system forces everyday working people onto credit cards and payday loans in a time where money is already tight. Tia Priest-Willamott, Capital Radio News.
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0: be basking, looking for a warm spot on the ground. Give them a good bit of respect and they won't harm anybody.
1: If you or a pet gets bitten, the advice is to keep still and call for medical attention. And wattle-themed memorabilia collected by the late Canberra Heritage Ambassador Dawn Waterhouse will be on display from tomorrow at Calthorpe's House. The exhibition opens ahead of National Wattle Day on September 1st. Exhibition curator Nicole Sutherland says the exhibition brings an important part of Dawn's personal story back into the house and garden that shaped her early life.
2: Sports update.
1: There'll be plenty at stake tonight when the Panthers host the Bulldogs at CommBank Stadium. The Panthers looking to improve their for and against with the minor premiership going down to the wire, while the Bulldogs have to win to keep their top eight hopes alive. The GWS Giants AFLW side are playing at Monica Oval on Sunday against the Power. Bounce down at 12:35pm. Minwoo Lee has made a sensational start to his debut tour championship, firing an 8-under-62 to lead after the opening round in Atlanta. The Australian carded 8 birdies and went bogey-free to sit 2 shots clear at the top. The 28-year-old says he's feeling in top form.
3: It was nice to hit shots that I saw out there, and it was really good. That was probably the biggest part of the good scoring. Didn't miss it in wrong spots, missed them in the right spots.
1: And Wallabies captain Harry Wilson has been left out of the side to play Argentina on Sunday morning. And that's the latest from the Capital Radio newsroom.
4: 2CC weather. Alexander Watson Insulation. Canberra's cold. Your house doesn't have to be.
1: Getting down to a low of 1 degree overnight, tomorrow morning fog and a top of 19, Sunday a sunny afternoon and a high of 21, and on Monday morning fog and another top of 21 degrees. Right now it's 15 in Bruce, 15 in Acton and 15 degrees in Chisholm.
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1: This is Budgie Baker. A very nice sunny day. Cold temps again last night. Some snow making as well and the grooming, and that just made for a great day out. Sheltered Pass, Cozy Triple Chair open to the top for the advanced skiers and boarders. Beginners and intermediates on the chair to mid-station. First timers, they were heading on around the Cozy carpet for their fun, and the Basin Pommer was spinning as well. Parachute Mount P6 was looking fairly busy. Front and centre valley okay. Four lifts open in Blue Cow, some in Smiggins, but nothing now open in Guthrie. Threadbow, Basin, Carroll's, Cruiser, Gunbarrel and Anton's, a good list. Plenty of choices on the upper slopes today and Friday flat for the kids and first timers. We've got a run of good weather ahead, maybe some more snow making tonight, so looking forward to another good weekend. And you can ski, play and save at Selwyn Snow Resort, the most affordable snow resort in New South Wales.
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2: Well, it's been a lovely sun-drenched spring afternoon today, even though it's still officially winter, 14 degrees.

0: outside at the moment. The machine says it feels like 10. I don't know. It looks all right through the panoramic window. The Bureau says partly cloudy for the rest of today. The weekend's going to be a cracker, though. Bit of morning frost about, an overnight low of 1, but warming up to a sunny afternoon tomorrow, 19 degrees. Even sunnier on Sunday, up to a top of 21 degrees. Yeah, it's. I'm convinced it's fake spring, right?
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0: Luke Smith, good afternoon.
2: Good afternoon.
0: That's how it works around Canberra, isn't it? You have fake spring and then you have second winter.
2: Well, we also had like a very warm end of, you know, it was a lot warmer for a lot longer. So we sort of, they flirted with a little bit and then, whoa, it fell off a cliff. And
0: yeah, well, we'll see how it all goes. Yeah. Obviously, I guess the question is, how warm is it going to be in summer? But we'll find out when we get there, won't we?
2: And I'm also all for the warm, as long as it comes with a little bit of water.
0: Ah, yes. Yeah, a little bit of rain here and there helps.
2: A little bit of water helps.
0: We're here to bust some myths about super contributions and pensions. Mm. I know that you are correcting people's misconceptions on a regular basis, Luke.
2: Yes.
0: So what are these myths that we're going to bust today?
2: So I've had a few crackers this week, so I thought it was quite comical for a Friday afternoon. So the one I've had this week is, well, I can't touch my super, I haven't retired. The individual obviously hadn't heard of the transition to retirement rules because they were surprised that they could take part of their super out. And as we know, under the transition to retirement rules, you reach preservation age, generally 60, and you can take between 4% and 10% each financial year. Now, a great way to pay off any residual balance of your mortgage or any other non-deductible debt that you may wish to get rid of. On the flip side of that, I also had a conversation with a gentleman that knew 65 was important but didn't know why. And we had a conversation around that being maximum preservation age. And he too also went, well, do I have to quit to access my super? No, you can pull the balance out tax-free today, pay your house off, or pull the money out and put it back into another fund and claim a deduction. So there are two examples where an assumption has precluded an individual from being able to undertake some very beneficial strategies that resulted in significant tax savings and significant interest cost on a primary residence. So it's worth finding out over assuming.
0: What else have you got on your list of misconceptions and myths?
2: Yeah, so next one. Oh, well, all super funds are the same. Does it really matter? No, they're not. And, you know, you and I bang on regularly, more me than you, that a mini won't pull a horse float. And
0: that's definitely you.
2: And I say that tongue in cheek to illustrate to people that cars have a specific purpose and specific features. So do super funds. So you need to look and make sure you're in a fund that gives you the options that you want, because from an insurance perspective, from an investment perspective, from a pension and flexibility perspective, not all funds are the same. So understand what you want from a fund and then be in the right structure is probably the first port of call. I can't use my super fund deductions, can I? Yeah, I can. You can use any money you want to generate a deduction. It has nothing to do with being gainfully employed. One I get all the time is, oh, well, I can't add to super, I've retired. It's not about the connection between working and the contribution. It's about first saying, am I eligible to make the contribution? So to claim a deductible contribution, you need to be under 67. You don't have to be working. Nothing in the legislation says you need to work. From 67 onwards, now it matters if I'm gainfully employed and I'm going to claim a tax deduction. If you're not claiming a deduction, we know that you can put in $130,000 a year or $390,000 in one go up to the age of 75. So again, just because you finished doesn't mean you can't put money in. Another one I had this morning was, well, if I start a pension, is there a restraint on how many hours I can work? No. You could start a pension today. You could get a new job on Monday, start that on Tuesday and work 100 hours a week. No problems whatsoever. The pension money that comes out, still tax-free. The earnings inside the super fund, still tax-free. And then you can go hell for leather in another job and get a tax-free pension over 60. There are no restrictions in relation to how much you can work. That's one I get a lot. I can't put any money into super, I'm 80. Well, that's not strictly true either, because there is no age restriction on the downsizer legislation. So to use that, you need to be over 55, you need to have owned the home for more than 10 years, and consider some other rules and regulations around the eligibility to use that legislation. But I had a lady last week at 87 throw, you know, her and her husband threw $600,000 in a super. Wonderful, completely tax-free. Now, the catch is, if the home that you've had is your only assessable or non-assessable asset for Centrelink purposes, be mindful of the amount of money you put into super, because now you've got to consider the income and asset test, and there could be a disadvantage from an eligibility standpoint for Centrelink. So where the government makes one rule that helps you, it could also then inadvertently bite you in the bum somewhere else. So be mindful of the big picture. I have a will, so that will direct my super to my children. No. Will has no legal control over your super. That's why all super funds ask if you want to use what's called a binding death nomination. You can think about that like a little mini will for your super. Where do I want that paid? Now, that can be binding or non-binding. Binding is far more secure because it says to the trustee, pay it there. Non-binding is a bit of a wish list. If it got to that person, great, but you know what? I'll leave it up to you, Mr. Superfund. Not always what people want. So your binding nomination and your estate planning documentation should be considered in unison so that you get the outcome that you want in the event of your unlikely demise. And as I said to somebody this morning, it's not like it matters. It's only all you have on this earth. So it pays to not assume the powers of different documents. Because I was also told this week, well, my enduring power of attorney is in my will. And I said, so if you peel open a banana, is there an apple inside? Ah, oh, are they different? Yeah, they are. So again, assumptions can be very expensive. And the purpose of documents, I find, is very blurred. I find a lot of people get will and enduring power of attorney muddled into the same capacity or round the wrong way. So understand what you have in place in relation to the direction of your assets and what you can do. Another one I get regularly is, well, I've started a pension now, so what do I do with all this other money? Well, why don't you stop the pension? See if you can add the money. And if you're eligible under contribution limits, add the money into the fund. And I say all the time, the word pension out of a standard superannuation fund does not mean fortnight. The frequency has nothing to do with the act of starting an income stream from super. Have I met the rules in relation to my eligibility? Yes. Have I started a pension? Yes. Your superannuation provider will ask you, hey, Leon, how much pension would you like? When would you like it? Where would you like it paid? None of that has to do with the word pension. That's frequency, eligibility, and the bank account you want it paid to. So you can draw your super in the appropriate cash flow manner to suit your situation. Some people take it fortnightly. I have people that take it annually in June. I have people that use it for a holiday when they want to go skiing in January in Japan because there's snow. So use pension payments to fund your cash flow the way that suits you best. Don't make the assumption that, oh, I'm going to get this much a month or this much a fortnight. You don't need to. But remember, you can start a pension, and that means that all of the earnings inside the fund are tax-free. That could be worth thousands of dollars to you when compared to the alternative, which is 15% tax on anything earned inside the fund. So you could start a pension tomorrow and you could be paid that pension in June next year. And between now and June, all the earnings are completely tax-free. So think about the word pension as tax-advantaged. Don't think frequency, because they are not the same thing. And it's important that you understand that. You also have the ability to apply for the age pension. And people say, oh, but I won't get it. Well, why won't you get it? Remember, there are two tests. There's an asset test. What do you have in assessable assets? And the upper limit for a couple, I think, off the top of my head, is about 1.1 million or 1,050,000. The lower end of it's about $450,000. So if you have combined assets under that, full entitlements. You have assets over the ceiling threshold, nothing. And in between, you get a prorated amount. If you're halfway up the list, you get half an entitlement. But remember, because you pass the asset test doesn't necessarily mean you pass the income test. So that's a measure of remuneration you receive and earnings that are deemed on your assets. If you're over that ceiling, which is about $100,000 for a couple, if you're over that, you're not entitled to it. And this is where part-time work can influence your ability to receive age pension entitlements, because you might be under the asset test but over the income test. And Centrelink, surprisingly, Centrelink give you the test that give you the least.
0: Well, what a surprise.
2: What a shock.
0: Mm.
2: So again, understand your options, because there are a number of ways for you to sort of jump over or under those hurdles depending on your situation.
0: Indeed. Now, I've been led to believe there's a kind of sweet spot in terms of how much super you have in your fund and what your entitlement might be to a Centrelink pension in terms of getting a pretty good income stream, which is, if you do all the crunch, all the numbers, it turns out there's a sweet spot there somewhere, and I don't know what the number is, where you're actually better off having not as much money in your super fund.
2: Correct, that's right. So if you think about that as a couple, if you're on the lower end of the asset test and we assume there's no other income, if you have, let's say, 600,000, 500 to 600,000 in assets, you could draw 30,000 out of that at 5%. And you could also then potentially, where you're around that lower end of the threshold, be entitled to a combined income from Centrelink of about $45,000. So you could have $65,000 in that scenario where you're just on the low end of the super balance. Whereas if you have $1 million at the other end of the scale and you drew 5%, you're only taking $50,000 of total income and you're getting next to nothing in the way of entitlement. So in that scenario, there's about a $10,000 arbitrage where you actually get penalised for being self-funded and being successful in the way that you've managed your financial affairs. So if you're going to be under, be way under. If you're going to be way over. But don't be in no man's land, which is basically sort of $800,000 to $1 million.
0: Okay. Luke Smith from Envision Financial is with me in the studio today. Today we're busting the biggest myths about super, contributions and pensions. It's about 10 to 5. We'll be back with more in just a moment.
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12: Yeah, your latest Canberra traffic after a real flare-up. Gungahlin Drive cracking on now northbound past GIO Stadium. Looking good from the Glenlock Interchange following an earlier crash. It's very busy northbound on the Majura Parkway, though, approaching the Federal Highway. And about a K north of Queanbeyan East, Sutton Road, Cohen, busy both ways too. Head to IGA for Sanitarium Up and Go 3x250mm for just $350. That's half price and worth pulling over for ends September 2. Participating stores excludes IGA local grocer. That's Canberra traffic.
11: What's on your mind, Canberra? 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
0: Well, it's about 7 minutes to five now. Luke Smith from Envision Financial is with me in the studio today. And it's not often I see Luke lost for words, but I just told him about the value of a particular radio network and it blew his mind. There we go. Anyway, we're talking today about the biggest myths around super and contributions and pensions. So we're at the point where we need to prompt people about what they need to know once we've cleared up those misconceptions.
2: Yeah, so I think the first thing people need to consider is, why am I making a super contribution? Don't assume you can, don't assume you can't. Actually sit down and work out, why am I going to do it? Because your why is going to have a direct correlation in relation to one of two things, deduction or no deduction. Then you need to say, okay, am I eligible for either of those depending on what I'm going to do? Because you could be eligible for one and not for the other. So start with why, then say, can I? How can I? And then execute it. Don't be misled by water cooler talk, because I have so many people come in and go, oh, the ladies at work said that you have to do this. No, you don't. Or, yeah, you could do that 15 years ago, but the law changed. So make sure your information is current. Make sure you play within your contribution caps. So this year we know deductions are $32,500. Non-concessional or tax-free contributions are $130,000 or $390,000 in one go. Play within the limits. Don't just assume because you can make a contribution that all of that limit is available to you. So one example I saw last week was, well, I have $2 million in super. That's less than the $2.1 million total super balance. I'm going to throw in $390,000. No. Don't do it. There's a name for a unicorn. It doesn't mean I can get my daughter's one. Okay, so just because someone says that the law allows that amount, there are generally two or three other layers of legislation you need to consider to make sure that you don't breach any caps. Remember that you're binding nominations in super direct where money goes, not your will. But it's important that they both row in the same line so they don't conflict or contradict each other. Deeming rates and Centrelink entitlements include asset test and income test. And the word deeming is just a way of very fancy comment for assumed level of earnings. So they take what's in the asset test, they assume it earns a certain amount of money. If you can earn more than that, great, good on you, go your hardest. So it's important that people remember asset and income test, not one or the other. It's the test that gives you the least. Transition to retirement, access superannuation before you quit work. If you've quit work, then you can use the account-based pension legislation. Remember that you can keep insurance inside and outside of super, and for downsizer contributions, you're able to make use of that legislation from 55, and there is no age limit, nor does it impact any of the other contribution caps. So as I said before the ad break, I had a lady throw 600,000, her and her husband, into super at 86 and 87, which is lovely.
0: Fantastic. So, Luke, where can listeners get more information?
2: Yeah, so office number 6260-4749. 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But for the readers, we do have Smart Money Strategy, your ultimate guide to financial planning, which can debunk the vast majority of these rules and assumptions by following the legislation.
0: 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Luke, we'll catch you next week.
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22: Getting down to a low of 1 degree overnight from the Capital Radio Newsroom, I'm Caitlin Lewis. The two men responsible for the death of Irma Palasics in 1999 have been sentenced. The ACT Supreme Court today sentenced Joseph Vicconi and Steve Fabrizi to a lengthy time behind bars. Vicconi was given a 20-year sentence with a 12-month non-parole period, while Fabrizi was handed a 16-and-a-half-year sentence with an 11-year non-parole period. Justice David Mossop told the court today both men had lived their lives as if they were innocent in the decades before their arrest, and that they were motivated by greed after receiving information that the Palasics couple were an appropriate target. Loved ones of those missing in Nepal are scouring local hospitals in the hopes of locating them. The death toll of flash flooding triggered by a landslide has climbed to 469, with that figure likely to keep rising. 39 Australians are among the more than 1,000 people still missing. Nine reporter James Wilson is at a major hospital in the capital of Kathmandu. He says at least 50 survivors have been transported to that facility alone.
23: Incredible stories of survival, but also heartbreak. I was just speaking to a doctor, the chief doctor here, who told me they had a five-year-old girl who was pulled from the mud. She's alive, but she lost her entire family in this tragedy.
22: Vulnerable road users, including cyclists and motorbike riders, are in the spotlight after a 32-year-old bike rider died after being struck by a car on Gungahlin Drive. The crash occurred yesterday morning with a car hitting a group of five cyclists training for a triathlon. Detective Inspector Mark Steele says many people are going to be impacted by this.
1: Not just our officers, you know, members of the public. I acknowledge the two nurses that were off duty yesterday and the off-duty police officer that turned up, along with other members of the public that attempted to save lives at the scenes. It impacts us all. It impacts emergency services. It impacts emergency department personnel at the hospital and obviously the whole community as well.
22: And industrial relations experts are warning today's FedEx strike is only the beginning of a much larger campaign. Workers walked off the job for 2 hours this morning, demanding protection against AI and automation. HR Nichols Executive Director James Matthias says it will go far beyond disruptions to parcel deliveries.
3: What they have done today is fire the starting gun on something that will be incredibly hurtful to the Australian economy over the coming months. We're talking trucking, airline, waste, cash runs, even the ACT ambulance service will be affected by this.
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22: The ASX 200 is up 47 points at 9,086. Gold is selling at $4,575 an ounce, and one Australian dollar is buying 68.76 US cents.
21: Sports update.
22: The ACT Brumbies continue to bolster their futures squad with the news that back rower TJ Tyler-Lever has joined the club on a train and trial deal for 2027 with a full Brumbies contract to follow in 2028. The 19-year-old Australian under-20 representative says he's looking forward to getting stuck into the way the Brumbies play and seeing what he can bring to the team. Tom Trbojevic returns to the Sea Eagles squad for tonight's clash with the Dragons. It's a must-win match for Manly, their top eight hopes hanging on by a thread. Later on, the Panthers take on the Bulldogs. And former Rabbitoh Jai Arrow will make a special return to the field against another of his former clubs tomorrow. The Titans will don their Stand With Jai jersey as part of a celebration of his career. And that's the latest from the Capital Radio newsroom.
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12: Looking at your latest Canberra traffic, and traffic is upbeat now with a marked improvement northbound on Gungahlin Drive, approaching Ginninderra Drive, following an earlier accident opposite GIO Stadium. Heavy though, northbound on the Matura Parkway, approaching the Federal Highway, and northbound as well on William Hovell Drive into Hawker on the approach to Drake Brockman Drive. Census night was Tuesday, the 11th of August. There's still time to complete. In the census, every answer matters, authorised by the Australian Bureau of Statistics, Canberra. That's Canberra traffic.
21: 2CC weather. Alexander Watson Insulation. Canberra's cold. Your house doesn't have to be.
22: Getting down to a low of 1 degree overnight. Tomorrow, morning fog and a top of 19. Sunday, a sunny afternoon and a high of 21. And on Monday, morning fog and another top of 21 degrees. Right now, it's 14 in Gungahlin, 14 in Yarralumla, and it's 15 degrees in Isaacs.
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0: Well, good afternoon, and how the devil are you? Great to have your company today. Leon Delaney here with you. It's Canberra Live on 2CC, and it's your chance to have your say. Any topic, any time, all you need to do is get on the phone and call me up. 62551206. 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I can give you an update on the ice hockey. I said before it was at AIS. Of course, it's not. It's in Melbourne. That's where they're playing the finals. But the Canberra Brave have defeated the Sydney Bears 4-3. And the Brave will now continue on to the semi-final tomorrow. If they're successful there, then, of course, the grand final awaits on Sunday. So good news for supporters of the Canberra Brave. Thanks to Transport Canberra and City Services, a bit of roadwork going on over the weekend. Of course, Edinburgh Avenue is currently closed in both directions between the Mews and Knowles Place, and will remain closed all weekend until 5 a.m. on Monday. More information about that can be found on the Built for CBR website. On Sunday, London Circuit will be closed at the northern entry to Knowles Place between 8 a.m. and 4 p.m. weather permitting, and the weather's going to be fine over the weekend, so don't worry about that. Access to Knowles Place will be maintained via Edinburgh Avenue. Sunday night, there will be closures of some of the northbound lanes on Commonwealth Avenue between Albert Street West and Cork Hill Street. Traffic heading northbound will be diverted via Albert Street and Cork Hill Street under traffic control. Again, refer to the Built for CBR website for further details. And then on Monday in the daytime, there'll be some work at Fadden, where the Fadden Pines car park off Bugden Avenue will be partially closed between 8 a.m. and 4 p.m. All the details, of course, can be found at either the Built for CBR website or for the local works at the Transport Canberra and City Services website. 9 minutes past five now. G'day, Dot. How can I help you?
1: Hi. I just wanted to comment on yours before about the specialist. Now, my husband had prostate cancer 10 years ago. He's had cystitis and a few other things. He's got four specialists. He's managed to go to all of them, and at no stage over that of the period of the last 5 years have we paid over $80 as a gap between them. Now, my main beef is I had a plumber here because we had a problem with sewage overflow. He wanted $240, which is fine. We've used him for years. But he said, if you pay me cash, it's $150.
0: Oh, dear.
1: We had a guy here next door and us who's got this large tree in between, and we said, okay, we'll do our side. He did the other next doors. He come to ours and he says, oh, we'll charge you $1,000. But he says, you want your carport because it's going to fall on it. Well, give us a break. We then had an electrician come. Well, he wanted $250 to come in the front door. Now, you can complain about all the specialists you like, but I'm sorry, the tradies are far worse. Okay. They're ripping off the tax person. They want cash. And I'm sorry, if they only take cash, then they're ripping off. Their work is not worth doing.
0: Yeah, well, obviously, if people are offering a discount for cash, that rings all sorts of alarm bells right there. Oh. So, yes.
1: Does it ever? And it's like going, you know, to places and they charge you, like you buy a banh mi and they charge you, you buy two banh mi, $16, they charge you 39-cent fee. There is no way in the world it costs them that. And it's also tax deductible. When I came here in 1971, I came here as an 18-year-old. I was a junior. I was a female. I was on female rates.
0: Yep.
1: I worked in the public service. I couldn't get a loan when we wanted to buy a house 3 years later because yep. I was a female.
0: Yep.
1: I mean, eventually, over the years, okay, I left the public service, we bought a news agency. Back in those days, we were paying 15% interest rates.
0: Yep.
1: Now, the people out there complaining nowadays because of the interest rates they're paying, they're going through mortgage brokers. Go and see a bank or go and see the bright thing and don't get ripped off. I mean, you might say us old fogies, yeah, you know, we've done it all, we've got a house and all that, but we jolly well work for it as well, and now we're getting ripped off by the tradies that are coming through in their early 20s and 30s, and what's anyone doing about it? Oh, you know, I was at Aldi today. The guy before me drew out $300 cash. Now, where's he going to go and pay the cash? His pay or whatever... It went into his bank account. He didn't get paid in cash. I mean, I just find this whole thing ludicrous about people.
0: Well, some people still like to use cash, and that's okay. Obviously, you can quite legitimately use cash. There's nothing wrong with that. But when you
1: go to a supermarket, and
0: because there's no
1: pay next time.
0: Because there's no fee to withdraw it through the FPOS at the supermarket. They don't charge you for it.
1: Yes, there is. No, yes, there is at Woolies and Coles.
0: Really?
1: Yes.
0: To take out cash.
1: Aldi doesn't charge it. Aldi doesn't charge a fee.
0: Okay.
1: Woolies and Coles do.
0: Well, I haven't done it for a while, but there you go. Yeah. It's news to me.
1: But
0: All right, Dot, thanks very much for being part of the program today. Simon, how can I help you? Simon?
2: Yes.
0: Yeah, how can I help?
2: Yeah, thank you. I was just ringing up, just quickly following on from the last caller, just about the doctor's thing. Possibly a simple thing should be something like they should do for gas, and that's have a quota system, you know, so have a quota, so many items need to be bulk billed each year, and that way they'll be reserved then for people who can't afford it.
0: Yeah.
2: But what I wanted to talk about is the rental bond.
0: Yeah.
2: Obviously, you know, somebody gets notice 3 weeks before they live out, and then they've got to pay bond where they move in at the same time. There's that 3 week difference, which the Greens first was saying that the ACT government will pick up. So the government's kind of taking on the risk, okay? But then the government's also got a conflict of interest that, okay, we'll side with the tenant rather than landlord when it comes to any dispute, possibly. To not make payments.
0: Well, no, I don't think it would make any difference because currently if there is a dispute, the owner of the property has to lodge a claim with the bond authority anyway and say, this is what's happened, here's the evidence and this is my claim. I don't think that would change. What would happen, the only thing that would change is that the bond itself, if there's no claim on it, could be easily transferred to the next property. It would be a much more seamless operation. But if there is a legitimate claim, that would still be approved in the same way that it is now. I don't think that would be any different.
2: Yeah, but the problem is any issue with the claim wouldn't be known until after the payment to the subsequent property has been made.
0: We see the payment is not made to another property. I mean, the bond is just held by the bond authority, and that's all there is to it. And so the landlord doesn't hold the bond at any time.
2: But it transfers account from the first property to the second.
0: Yeah, sure. But again, the government's got control of the money at the whole time, and if there is an issue, then they go back to the tenant and say, you have to pay the difference, and the tenant can't escape the government.
2: Okay. Now, with this, you know, if you look like 5-year leases and all that kind of stuff, the bigger issue is the cost that the ACT government is charging for people renting properties.
0: Mm.
2: Now, I'm just looking at my figures, right? So since 2000, I've got three properties. Since 2015 till now, I've had a 17% increase in my rental income. At the same time, I've had a 40% increase in my costs.
0: Yeah.
2: Now, CPI over that period is about 31%.
0: Mm-hmm.
2: So you're actually allowed 31% increase, you know, if you go to the ACT government's calculations for rent. But a big part of that expenses increase has come from the ACT government itself. Like,
0: yes.
2: For instance, back in 2015, I was paying $4,300 for three properties rates for a year. And $1,900 for three properties land tax. Now, the rates have doubled to $8,000, roughly, over that period, or $8,600.
0: Mm-hmm.
2: And the land tax has gone up to about $15,100.
0: Yep. And yet you are still constrained as to how much you can increase the rent. But of course, you can take that up in the ACAT, but I'm not sure how that would actually go in the end. Look, Simon, thanks very much for being part of the program today. I sort of have to move on, but thanks very much for expressing your views. 5:16 now. The spokesperson for the Canberra Ice Sports Federation, Sandy Logan, joins me. Good afternoon.
3: Oh, hello, Leon. How are you?
0: Really well. Thanks for joining us today. First of all, the Canberra Brave have just won their preliminary final in Melbourne.
3: They have. I've been watching it online, and it was great to see them come from behind and pot that fourth goal that put them up ahead and ultimately sent them to win the game. Yeah, good for them. Good for them.
0: Fantastic stuff. Do you know who they're playing tomorrow in the preliminary final? The semi?
3: I think Leon, I think the way it works is the next two teams now play, and it'll be one of those against whom they ultimately go into play against. So, to be quite honest, I'm very much not to evade the question, but I'm very much community oriented, and I don't focus a lot on the Australian Ice Hockey League. I focus on ACT Ice Sports and getting this ice rink built.
0: Yeah, absolutely, but that's all right. So anyway, we'll keep an eye on that over the weekend. In the meantime, this week has marked the 10th anniversary of the promise made by the ACT Labor government to build a new ice sports facility in Tuggeranong, and so far, the only thing that's happened is people have talked about it.
3: Yes, it's been talked about. It's been used as part of Labor's election campaigns on three occasions now. And on the one hand, Leon, you know, not getting any news from the new sports minister, Chris Steele, who, of course, is also the treasurer, may be a portent, may be an indication that he doesn't have bad news for us. It doesn't mean that no news is good news, but it may mean that he's making sure all the I's are dotted and the T's are crossed before he meets with the ice sports to let us know what the next steps are. But, 10 years is a long time. It's morale sapping. We're hearing and have been hearing lots of undertakings and commitments, but we haven't yet seen anything from the proponents, the Peligra Group, or their facilitators, Crew and Investments, yet in terms of a development application, yet in terms of actually putting a shovel into the ground and turning some sod. And that's the dispiriting, the morale-sapping part of it all.
0: What sort of discussions has the ice sports community had with the government? You said you haven't heard back from Chris Steele. That's disappointing, isn't it?
3: Well, I think I can cut on the slack. He's only just been in the job a couple of weeks, and we knew that since January there had been a series of fairly probing questions that the Bureau of Sport and Rec and the then Minister Yvette Berry were asking of the proponents, Peligra Group, about changes that they were proposing to make. And I understand that these are all commercial in confidence, so I don't expect that the community would be brought into that sensitive negotiation. But it has got to the point now where we're down 8 or 9 months. I've got a butcher bird just behind me.
0: It's nice.
3: We're down 8 or 9 months into that period of time, and we still haven't got an answer to what the next steps are. No one has said we're not going to proceed with an ice rink, so that's great, but we need to get happening rather than just the talking.
0: Well, we certainly do. Sandy, thanks very much for chatting today.
3: Thanks, Leon. All the best.
0: Thank you. Sandy Logan, spokesperson for the Canberra Ice Sports Federation. On 2CC, it's 20 past five now. From the 2CC newsroom, Caitlin Lewis. It's like we got the band back together.
4: I know, we're taking back old school, as they say.
0: Back in the old days.
4: Yeah,
0: yes,
4: right.
0: Back when you used to do this on a regular basis.
4: Yeah, when my back didn't hurt and I wasn't tired all the time.
0: And what are you, old now, are you?
4: Yeah, I'm ancient.
0: No, you're not. What's happening in the news today?
4: Well, first up, the two men responsible for the death of Irma Palasics in 1999 have been sentenced. The ACT Supreme Court today sentenced Joseph Vicconi and Steve Fabrizi to a lengthy time behind bars. Vicconi was given a 20-year sentence with a 12-year non-parole period, while Fabrizi was handed a 16.5-year sentence with an 11-year non-parole period. Justice David Mossop told the court today both men had lived their lives as if they were innocent in the decades before their arrest, and that they were motivated by greed after receiving information that the Palasics couple were an appropriate target. And the ACT's gaming reform minister is set to question the Hellenic Club about a new ATM that is opened opposite its building in Woden. Dr. Marissa Patterson has reportedly written to the club asking if they had any involvement in the location of the machine, and says she has concerns that it makes it easier for problem gamblers to access cash. Taken to Facebook, Dr. Patterson says this ATM isn't subject to the same rules as others, claiming it doesn't follow the same withdrawal limits to the ones inside the club.
0: Indeed. So that,
4: it's interesting.
0: I think that bears a little further investigation. Meanwhile, ACT police have reported that members from the Gungahlin Police Station were conducting speed enforcement on Gungahlin Drive at about 11 p.m. yesterday. That's late last night, when they observed a gold-coloured Mazda 3 allegedly travelling above the posted speed limit. Police will allege the vehicle was travelling at 150 kilometres per hour in the 80 kilometre per hour zone.
4: Yeah.
0: Police stopped the driver. He was subjected to a roadside breath test where he returned a positive result. Police checks also revealed the car he was driving was unregistered.
4: Ding, ding, ding.
0: The man's license was immediately suspended. He has been given a summons to appear before the ACT Magistrates Court, charged with drink driving, driving an unregistered motor vehicle and exceeding the speed limit. He's certainly hit the trifecta there, but a Mazda 3? Why would you be driving a Mazda 3 at 150 kilometres per hour?
4: I don't know. You're lucky to find someone doing 80 k's on that road, I reckon.
0: And that's right. I get stuck behind people doing 60.
4: Yeah, and I have people fanging it next to me doing 120.
0: Well, you see,
4: there's
0: the issue.
4: There's no in-between.
0: There is no in-between.
4: Sadly.
0: Thanks very much.
4: Thank you.
0: Caitlin Lewis from the 2CC Newsroom, 22 minutes past 5 now.
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8: 39 Australians are among those missing in the Nepal flash flood disaster. The death toll has already climbed close to 400, with fears it will rise further.
5: When you need to know, Canberra's news leader is 2CC.
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12: Checking out again your latest Canberra traffic. Lakeside Parksway approaching Campbell's Anzac Parade roundabout. Busy traffic towards the city. Cool to drive into Redfern Street Aranda. Steady traffic too. Weekend roadworks set down for Sunday evening from 9 o'clock on behalf of Infrastructure Canberra. Northbound lanes of Commonwealth Avenue will be affected between Albert Street and Corkhill Street. The Premier League has returned to Stan Sport. Stream all 380 matches now, live and exclusively on Stan Sport, with availability in 4K. That's Canberra traffic.
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0: At the Bureau with all the details, Afreen Hussain, good afternoon.
13: Good afternoon, Leon.
0: I tell you what, it's been a nice sunny day today, hasn't it?
13: Yeah, it has, and we're looking at similar conditions on the weekend as well.
0: So what should we expect?
13: Yeah, so we have a high-pressure system that's moving across New South Wales this weekend, and that's keeping things pretty clear and dry over the next few days. So getting down to about 1 degree tomorrow morning with some morning fog and frost before we have another sunny day, getting up to 19 tomorrow, and then similar conditions on Sunday as well, with minimum temperatures down to 1 degree before another sunny day and 21 degrees on the forecast for Canberra.
0: Sensational. Looks like a cracker of a weekend. Thanks very much for the update.
13: No worries. Thanks, Leon.
0: Thank you. Afreen Hussain at the Bureau with all of the very latest on the weather.
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0: Michael Farah, what's on?
14: Hi. Well, we've got the Antarctica exhibition that's still happening at the National Museum of Australia. That is free to go to, but you can book your spot at nma.gov.au. The Ginninderra Festival is happening in Strathnarn. That is happening tomorrow between 2 and 7 p.m. Also free. You can get more info at ginninderra.com. But there's a lot of great things happening there, including a chance to meet sporting legend Mal Meninga.
0: Absolutely. Now, I know you'd like to not pause to take a breath, but I'm going to squeeze in here and tell people that there is a thing called the Gypsy Jazz Project, which is starting in about 5 minutes, and that's at the Tuggeranong Arts Centre, which is interesting. It says here, come and relax by Lake Tuggeranong with a glass of wine and live music from some of Canberra's most treasured artists in the Tuggeranong Arts Centre's monthly afterwork program of local live jazz. The Gypsy Jazz Project will be the guest band at the event. So it's entry by donor. So whatever you feel like contributing. What else have you got?
14: If you are football inclined, the AFLW Round 3, the GWS Giants taking on Port Adelaide Power, happening on Sunday afternoon in Manuka. You can tickets have $5 from Ticketek. My favourite thing, actually, is happening tomorrow at the National Film and Sound Archive, the Top Dog Film Festival. It's a two-hour cinematic celebration honouring the bond between dogs and their people.
0: Sensational. There's a thing called British Kaleidoscope. Apparently, it's live live music by the Ginninderra Wind Orchestra on tomorrow from 4pm till 5.20 at Raiders Belconnen in Holt. It's free to attend. The Ginninderra Wind Orchestra is inviting you to Raiders Belconnen for a free evening of live orchestral music, well, afternoon really. This 80-member concert band will perform a program inspired by the best of British music with iconic songs from the Beatles, the James Bond franchise, Phil Collins, George Harrison and traditional band classics. All happening at the Raiders Belconnen from 4pm tomorrow.
14: Water walks are happening at the National Arboretum on Sunday in the morning and in the afternoon. Tickets are $10. You can book them online. It's to celebrate National Wattle Day, so you'll be walking around with the Arboretum experts as they guide you through and discover the significance of Australia's most iconic flower.
0: Ah, yes, the green and gold, the wattle, the national emblem of Australia's sporting prowess or something like that.
14: Something like that.
0: Michael, thanks very much.
14: Thank you very much.
0: Michael Farrow. Things to see and do and enjoy in and around Canberra over the weekend. And we'll talk about another thing that we can do over the weekend coming up very shortly, straight after the 5.30 news update. And that's coming up next.
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4: Getting down to a low of 1 degree overnight from the Capital Radio Newsroom, I'm Caitlin Lewis. The two men responsible for the death of Irma Palasics in 1999 have been sentenced. The ACT Supreme Court today sentenced Joseph Vicconi and Steve Fabrizi to a lengthy time behind bars. Vicconi was given a 20-year sentence with a 12-year non-parole period, while Fabrizi was handed a 16-and-a-half-year sentence with an 11-year non-parole period. Justice David Mossop told the court today both men had lived their lives as if they were innocent in the decades before their arrest and that they were motivated by greed after receiving information that the Palasics couple were an appropriate target. Loved ones of those missing in Nepal are scouring local hospitals in the hopes of locating them. The death toll of flash flooding triggered by a landslide has climbed to 469, with that figure likely to keep rising. 39 Australians are among the more than 1,000 people still missing. Nine reporter James Wilson is at a major hospital in the capital of Kathmandu. He says at least 50 survivors have been transported to that facility alone.
18: Incredible stories of survival, but also heartbreak. I was just speaking to a doctor, the chief doctor here, who told me they had a five-year-old girl who was pulled from the mud. She's alive, but she lost her entire family in this tragedy.
4: Vulnerable road users, including cyclists and motorbike riders, are in the spotlight after a 32-year-old bike rider died after being struck by a car on Gungahlin Drive. The crash occurred yesterday morning with a car hitting a group of five cyclists training for a triathlon. Detective Inspector Mark Steele says many people are going to be impacted by this.
19: Not just our officers, you know, members of the public. I acknowledge the two nurses that were off duty yesterday and

0: airline waste, cash runs. Even the ACT ambulance service will be affected by this.
1: Sports update.
2: The ACT Brumbies continue to bolster their future squad with the news that back rower TJ Taylor-Lever has joined the club on a train and trial deal for 2027 with a full Brumbies contract to follow in 2028. The 19-year-old Australian under-20 representative says he's looking forward to getting stuck into the way the Brumbies play and seeing what he can bring to the team. Tom Trbojevic returns to the Sea Eagles squad for tonight's clash with the Dragons. It's a must-win match for Manly, their top eight hopes hanging on by a thread. Later on, the Panthers take on the Bulldogs. And former Rabbitoh Jai Arrow will make a special return to the field against another of his former clubs tomorrow. The Titans will don their Stand With Jai jersey as part of a celebration of his career. And that's the latest from the Capital Radio Newsroom.
3: 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Alexander Watson Insulation. Canberra's cold. Your house doesn't have to be.
2: Getting down to a low of 1 degree overnight, tomorrow morning fog and a top of 19, Sunday a sunny afternoon and a high of 21, and on Monday morning fog and another top of 21 degrees. Right now it's 14 in Gungahlin, 14 in Yarralumla, and it's 15 degrees in Isaacs.
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8: Money. 24 to 6, the Chief Investment Officer at the Motley School. It's Friday afternoon. I'm going to knock off any minute now. At the Motley Fool, Scott Phillips, good afternoon.
9: Leon, good afternoon. Occasionally I get called the Motley Crew, so whatever, as long as you're calling me, as they say, I'll be happy to answer the phone.
8: Yes, absolutely. You can call me anything except late for dinner.
9: Boom, boom.
8: Yeah, I know. We've got good news for the end of the week.
9: Yes, we do, which is lovely to be able to say. A pretty good result. The other good thing about it, a high of the day, so things got better as the day went on. The 200 finished up 0.6%, and the All Ordinaries up a little bit less, 0.55% to 9,294. The only bad news is that wasn't quite enough to make up the losses from earlier this week, so we ended up the week down 0.14%. As I said, 9,294 points.
8: Nevertheless, we had a winning day. Who were the biggest winners today?
9: Let's start with Pantoro Gold, the winningest winner with a 5.9% gain. Vulcan Energy put on 5%. Zero, the cloud accounting software business, up by 4.8%. A 4.4% increase for Liontown. And Resolute Mining gained 4.4% as well.
8: Okay, but there were some that were dragging the market backwards. Who were they?
9: Yeah, PEXA Group, the business that largely is land titles offices business, 0.4% down. Electro Optic Systems down 8.7%. A 5.5% drop for QS. Magellan Financial off by 4.7%. And a 4.2% fall for Iress.
8: Well, yesterday we heard from Qantas. Today it was Virgin's turn to deliver some positive news in terms of the profit they managed to achieve.
9: Yeah, pretty good result too, up 17.5% in contrast to Qantas' loss the key difference, actually, for all the business about putting planes in the air and passengers in those planes comes down to their hedging policies. Qantas ended up spending

0: $600 million more than forecast on fuel. Virgin, a different hedging policy, had managed to lock in their prices and so didn't spend an extra dollar more than they intended to. And that was enough to turn a decent operating revenue growth into a very nice profit growth and the first dividend since 2008. Think about what's happened in that 18-year period. There's been a lot going on. Virgin finally had made enough money, enough profit to deliver that sort of gain. About $500 million in profit, comparing to Qantas's $1.3 billion. So we know Virgin, of course, is the little sister, the little brother to Qantas, but a pretty good result overall for them. And as I said, for long-suffering shareholders who finally get a dividend, and of course, since 2008, the business has gone broke, been sold to private equity, and finally back on the market. Something of a return to form, maybe completing the circle. Choose your favourite metaphor on a Friday afternoon, but a pretty good result for those shareholders today.
1: Yeah, I thought about starting my own airline, but I couldn't get it off the ground. Boom, boom. How's the Aussie dollar?
0: It is soaring, not really, but I had to throw that in, 0.2% higher. Earlier today, it was over 72 cents. It's fallen just back below that, though, 71.97 US cents.
1: Thank you so much. We'll catch up with you again next week.
0: Have a great weekend. Thanks, Leo.
1: Thank you. Scott Phillips, Chief Investment Officer at The Motley Fool, with all today's finance.
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1: 21-6. Now, Sacre Bleu, the French are coming. Yes, they're taking over Thoroughbred Park, I believe, over the weekend. In fact, it is all happening on Sunday. Le Marché, Sydney's French market, is coming to Canberra for the first time. Founder of Le Marché, Solvay Coulon-Leguay, good afternoon. Bonjour et bienvenue.
3: Bonjour, Leon. How are you?
1: Très bien, merci. Et vous?
3: Très bien, merci.
1: Excellent. Marvellous. Now, tell me all about Le Marché. Apparently, it's become a real institution in Sydney. What's the secret of its success?
3: So we are the only monthly French market in whole Australia. And we offer the largest selection of French food and fresh French pastries and artisans as well in whole Australia. But it's all about the vibe and the atmosphere, you know, like when you visit Le Marché, people tell us that they feel like they spent a morning in France.
1: Okay, so this is the first time Le Marché is coming to Canberra. What are you bringing with you?
3: So we are bringing French cheese, raclette, beef bourguignon, crepes, also French beret, French linen tablecloths, fashion, jewelry, champagne, candles, brocante. We even have dog treats in the shape of cheese and croissant, ham and cheese croissant.
1: Oh, marvellous. So it's a lot more than just the food, but of course that is the thing that people think of most, isn't it? The French food. Why is it so good?
3: You know, we cook the authentic French food. We actually have French restaurants cooking for us at Le Marché. And you know, Australian people, they love French cuisine. A lot of cheese, a lot of butter, a little bit of garlic, and that's it. Voilà.
1: Voilà. But I'm led to believe that when you go to France and you enjoy the croissants and the baguettes and the various different baked items, there's a different quality to it, largely because of the ingredients that come from France. The butter is better. The milk is fresher. I don't know what it is. There's something about the ingredients, isn't there? How can you replicate that in Australia?
3: So Clément, who is our French pastry chef, he was trained by La Durée in Paris, so he's a top-notch chef, and he's actually using French butter for his croissant for you, Canberra, on Sunday. So this is a real deal. He's making macarons. He's going to bake until 2 a.m.
1: Wow.
3: Saturday. And then drive to Canberra just for you.
1: Sensational. And, of course, there's nothing like a French macaron. I'm sorry, I'm getting carried away now. There is something special, obviously, about all of that food. But you've got other things as well, fashions and jewellery and all sorts of interesting things. I'm fascinated you've got dog treats. That's just sensational. So we're looking forward to a terrific day at Thoroughbred Park on Sunday from 9:30 a.m. until 3 p.m. And look, the Weather Bureau is kind to us this weekend. The forecast is looking sensational, sunny, and a top of about 21 degrees. It doesn't get any better than that, does it?
3: I know. We planned the weather as well for you guys. So we're bringing the sunshine from Provence to Canberra on Sunday. I have to say that we have just over 50 stalls, and we are so excited and thrilled to bring the experience to Canberra. But we also have local businesses from Canberra, like bakers and coffee stalls, and artisans that are joining our team as well. So it's going to be like a big French party, a lot of fun. We have Photomaton, who is the number one photo booth in France. They're coming for the day so people can take, pictures of them and make memories at the French market.
1: Lovely, fantastic, and thank you so much for chatting today.
3: Merci beaucoup.
1: Merci beaucoup. Merci à vous. Sophie Coulon-Leguay, the founder of Le Marché French Markets, an icon in Sydney, and now coming to Canberra for the first time. On 2CC, 16 to 6 now. I know we're just approaching the end of August, but some people have been alarmed to report that they're already seeing activity from some of the ACT residents that are perhaps among the most feared. Our brown snakes. From ACT Snake Removals and the Canberra Snake Tracking Project, Dr. Gavin Smith, good afternoon.
4: Good afternoon, Leon.
1: Thanks for joining us today. I believe it's not all that unusual to see brown snakes in August, but, you know, it's still winter, isn't it? Shouldn't they be asleep?
4: Yeah, look, I mean, there's still a lot of snakes are still dormant in the ground or in places like that, underneath concrete slabs, but we're starting to see the first ones, you know, just beginning to become not active, but just kind of come to the edge of their burrows and start to recondition and reacclimatize. So this is fairly consistent timing. It's kind of a bit of an intermittent process, you know, between sort of the latter half of August and late August into early September. We start to see, you know, these guys starting to come out. And yes, we have already had a few calls in the last few days. So it's definitely ticking towards that activity point.
1: Okay, it has been a little bit warmer this week, and apparently it's going to be a little bit warmer again next week. I don't know if we're going to get a second winter, as Canberra so often does. So should we expect to see more snake activity now as we're starting to see those sunnier days?
4: Yeah, I mean, so what happens with these guys generally is that when they first sort of come out of their brumating state, and so obviously brumation, just for people that don't know, is like a term we use to describe that kind of winter dormancy, that these animals are ectothermic, and obviously they, when it gets cooler around about May, June, they slow their metabolisms down and go into burrows generally in the ground quite deep down and just go dormant. And so, as the conditions change, you know, the sun changes in position and all those kind of things, the temperature goes up, they become more, you know, come to again. And then they spend quite a lot of time initially just basking around their burrows, particularly male snakes, because they're preparing their bodies, their physiologies for the mating, the core mating period. We won't probably see a lot of movement activity for a little bit longer until it's more consistently warm temperatures. But certainly we can expect to see these guys around those winter burrow spots and then starting to slowly move around.
1: Well, as the weather warms up and it becomes more likely that we encounter snakes, what do people need to know about brown snakes in particular? Because they've got a fearsome reputation, haven't they?
4: Yeah, and you and I have been chatting for many years now, which I've always appreciated, I've been trying to, my end of the phone, trying to sort of normalise these creatures more in our landscape. You know, by that I mean these animals have been here for a long, long time, and they do belong here, and we do have to, you know, keep, you know, learning to live with them and making space for them. And yes, sometimes they need to be caught by people like myself, licensed snake handlers, and relocated when they're causing a hazard. But it's just to expect them to be around. And the main things people need to be thinking about are tidying up their yards, specifically piles of, you know, timber, metal sheeting, all that kind of waste materials, long grass, dense bushes and vegetation. All of these sort of places are, you know, the kinds of structures these guys like to use. So tidying up your yards now, coming along to a snake awareness and safety talk that happen around Canberra all the time, and just getting to know a bit more about our local snakes and reptiles and how to identify them and what to do around them, what their behaviours look like. And then just sort of, you know, starting to think about those people that have got dogs, and of course there'll be many listeners that do have dogs, they're in almost every second backyard. Is just thinking about ways that you can, try and train your dog to learn that snakes are not to be played with, not to be attacked. Because these guys will not go out of their way to harm a dog or a cat, but they will defend themselves vigorously if they are provoked.
1: Indeed, and that's the important point for humans as well, isn't it? If you do see a brown snake, leave it alone and it will leave you alone. Back away, don't do anything that could be perceived as in any way being threatening, and you'll both get along quite happily. If people find themselves in a situation where they've accidentally disturbed a snake, how do they deal with that?
4: Yeah, so it's really important to just note that these animals are hardwired in to avoid conflict with bigger order threats like humans, like dogs, for example. So they will do their best to get out of your way. And they often, get surprised when you get surprised when you're walking down your steps and there's a brown snake basking there that you're like, whoa, my goodness, where did that come from? So it's movement, and it's erratic movement in particular around the animal that is going to elicit that kind of defensive response. So if you can be still, if you see one of these guys very close to you, very proximate to where your legs are, and you can just stand still, they will just, they won't be freaked out by you. They will just move on their way, and it's just that movement around their bodies that they pick up on, and that's when they can get defensive into that sort of S pose and potentially strike. So just worth pointing out, just to reassure people, if you think about the Australian National Botanical Gardens, they have a healthy, robust population of eastern browns living there. They have about 500,000 visitors turn up there every year. And I'm delighted to report that in all the time I've been living here, and talking years and years and years now, they haven't had a single person bitten in the gardens by a brown snake. So I hope that communicates to people that these animals are not interested in a confrontation with you, and they will do everything they can to avoid you because they see you as a big, scary, moving giant towards them.
1: Indeed. Gavin, thanks very much for chatting today.
4: Thanks so much, Leon. Great to speak to you.
1: Thank you, Dr. Gavin Smith from ACT Snake Removals and the Canberra Snake Tracking Project. You can follow the Snake Tracking Project on Facebook and actually see a lot of the snakes that Gavin and his colleagues have been looking after. It's 10 to 6 now on 2CC.
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5: The NRL will run the first trial of its controversial kickoff rule change in what could be a precursor to the permanent introduction of the rule for 2027. The team that concedes a try will have the option to restart by either kicking off or receiving the football. The NRL was keen to introduce the initiative at the start of this season but backed down after a backlash from clubs. If implemented on a full-time basis, the rule change will be one of the biggest the game has undergone. That is an understatement.
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8: Checking your latest Canberra traffic, still dealing with heavy movement northbound on the Majura Parkway, approaching the Federal Highway and across town to the Hawker area. William Hovell Drive on approach to Drake Brockman Drive into Higgins. Cross-border travel from Hall to Murrumbateman on the Barton Highway will take you about 12 and a half minutes. 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
1: Well, it's about 8 minutes to six. It is the 28th of August today, and television presenter Sonia Kruger is turning 61 today. Well, there you go. Shania Twain is also turning 61 today. Jack Black is 57 today, and country singer Leanne Rimes is turning 44. However, turning 77 today is a fellow called Hugh Cornwall. I stumbled over his name right at the end. Well, who is Hugh Cornwall? Well, he's this guy.

The Stranglers and Skin Deep. Hugh Cornwall, the vocalist and guitarist for The Stranglers, is celebrating his 77th birthday today. Born in London in 1949. Happy birthday, Hugh Cornwall. I know, you probably wanted me to play some Leanne Rimes, didn't you? Maybe next year. Maybe next year. We'll see. That's it from me for today and for the week, for that matter. Coming up next, it's Sports Today. All being well, I'll be back again on Monday at the usual time, straight after the 3 o'clock news. Hopefully, you can join me then. Until then, look after yourself. More importantly, let's remember to look after each other. In the end, that's all we ever really have.

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6: Getting down to a low of 1 degree overnight from the Capital Radio Newsroom, I'm Caitlin Lewis. ACT Policing has finalised an internal practices review into the response to the alleged assault of two young children at the Belconnen Shopping Centre this month. Police allege a man unknown to the children approached them on August 14, knocking over both of them before kicking them. An investigation began 2 days later with an 18-year-old man arrested and charged. The review was finalised on August 22, finding the matter wasn't appropriately triaged or prioritised and identified opportunities to improve training and operational call-taking processes. Hospitals in Nepal are bracing for an influx of patients as rescuers begin to access remote areas devastated by floodwaters. Nepal's army has now rescued 900 people from the worst-hit areas. 475 people are confirmed to have died, while 39 Australians remain unaccounted for. Medical student Julie Balaclova is assisting at a Kathmandu hospital. She has told Nine things are relatively calm for now.
7: Overnight, they treated a lot of patients and then they moved them from ED to different areas of the hospital. But we're expecting more patients. Apparently, there are some on the way with like the army helicopter. So probably more will come.
6: ACT Policing is seeking witnesses after two teenagers were charged following an assault at a McDonald's restaurant in Manuka. Tia Priest-Willamott reports.
8: About 2:30 on Sunday afternoon, five young people entered the restaurant and were subsequently asked by staff to leave due to their disruptive behaviour. It's alleged the group refused to leave and demanded food before some of the teenagers entered the service area and assaulted staff, with one employee sustaining facial injuries as a result. The incident was reported to police later that afternoon, and on Tuesday, police arrested a 14-year-old boy and a 16-year-old boy who were allegedly involved, with both set to face the Children's Court next week. Police are continuing inquiries to identify the remaining young people involved and would like to speak with anyone who witnessed the incident or has information about those involved. Tia Priest-Willamott, Capital Radio News.
6: With warmer weather on the way, Canberrans are being reminded to be on the lookout for brown snakes, with reports of sightings already coming in. Alex Borg, owner of Canberra Snake Catchers, says it's not unusual to see them out at this time of year.
9: I would say it's unusual for them to be out this late, considering the warm weather that we've had. Part of the snake tracking project, we've been tracking snakes for a number of years now, and we've documented the emergence of snakes, and it's very much not uncommon for them to be out in late August.
6: Canberrans are being reminded to give snakes a wide berth and to not disturb them if they see them out. And a collection assembled across a lifetime by the late Canberra Heritage Ambassador Dawn Waterhouse will go on display inside her childhood home, Calthorpe's House, from tomorrow. It comes ahead of National Wattle Day on September 1st, an occasion Dawn observed closely.
5: Sports update.
6: The Canberra Brave have progressed to the semi-finals of the Goodall Cup after a 4-3 victory over the Sydney Bears. It was a tight game from the jump, but a late goal from Justin Malin in the third period got them over the line. They will take on the Melbourne Mustangs tomorrow night in the semi-final. And the Canberra Raiders NRLW team are looking to secure their fourth consecutive win when they take on the Titans tomorrow. Winger Sheridan Gallagher says it would be great to get into the finals.
10: I think that'll be pretty cool for the club, you know, not having played finals before. I think, yeah, it's something pretty special and we all sort of aim to be there come finals time.
6: And that's the latest from the Capital Radio Newsroom.
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11: Now your latest Canberra traffic and into Palmerston, Gungahlin Drive, just after the Valley Avenue. We've had word through of an accident. There's a little clustering at Gundaroo Drive. Backing off now, northbound on the Matura Parkway, still a little busy to the Federal Highway and not too bad into Scullin and Higgins for William Hovell Drive. 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That's Canberra traffic.
5: 2CC weather. Alexander Watson Insulation. Canberra's cold. Your house doesn't have to be.
6: Getting down to a low of 1 degree overnight. Tomorrow, morning fog and a top of 19. Sunday, a sunny afternoon and a high of 21. And on Monday, morning fog and another top of 21 degrees. Right now, it's 12 in Nichols, 12 in Aranda, and it's 12 degrees in Pialago.
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17: Yes, it is. Happy Friday, everyone. Welcome to another edition of Sports Today. My name is Mike Pearsall, filling in for Adam Hawes tonight with a big show coming up. A huge night of footy has just kicked off out on the northern beaches of Sydney, where Manly is fighting to keep its slim finals hopes alive against the Dragons. Later tonight, the Panthers host the Bulldogs, and there is plenty at stake in that one. The Bulldogs, just like the Sea Eagles, they have to win. It's as simple as that. Otherwise, they'll be finishing up their season next week. For the Panthers, they are neck and neck with the Warriors, and to a lesser extent, the Roosters in the race for the minor premiership. We'll have Brad Fittler joining us very shortly to talk all things NRL. But I want to take us back 24 hours to start the show and look at the many talking points out of the Broncos game against the Melbourne Storm. First of all, and 131873 is the open line number tonight. I'd love for Broncos fans to call in and give us their two bobs worth on this. How on earth can a club botch the farewell of a premiership-winning captain so badly? We all know the drama throughout the week with Adam Reynolds saying it was taken out of his hands by the coach and the medical staff in terms of him coming back from injury to play his final match at home. He then backtracked on that claim and said it was his call to rule himself out for the remaining two games. But how about the awful send-off they gave him along with their other departing premiership players in Corey Jensen, Jesse Arthurs and Deloise Hoyter? They were given very little fanfare during a lap around the field before kickoff last night, all the while the big screen and the PA was promoting a giveaway for a car sponsor. Are they serious? There were technical dramas at the stadium earlier, which meant they were running late on the pre-match program, but someone actually made the call to run a car promotion instead of putting the spotlight on their premiership-winning skipper, Adam Reynolds. It's unbelievable stuff. 131873 is that open line number. 0460 873 873, the text line. Or you can email me, 2gb.com or 4bc.com.au by clicking on the feedback icon. The other talking point from that game was the kickoff trial. Now, I personally was delighted, I'll admit, that only on three occasions did the team conceding points elect to receive the ball off the kickoff. Just three times. That was from 12 tries scored in the match. Now, something Andrew Webster from The Australian, I spoke with him today as part of the Continuous Call Team podcast, the daily podcast, he said he believes that was somewhat of a silent protest from the players. And if you need any further proof that the players, just like the overwhelming majority of fans, think that this is a dumb rule change, here's Cameron Munster speaking after the game on Channel 9.
19: Oh, I just think, you know, when you work really hard in defence, you might score defence two or three times on your line. And like, for example, Lungy scored that try from an intercept and you back the kicking off. You don't get no reward from someone making a great play. So, yeah, I know what they're trying to do with the game, but trying to stop those momentum swings, and I understand it, but sometimes, you know, you got to talk to the players as well. We're not robots. And I know it hurts a little bit and stings because we're not making finals. So I understand we're pretty much rats tonight experimenting, but
20: lab rats.
19: Still disappointing.
17: That's Cam Munster there on Channel 9. Harry Grant had some interesting thoughts too, saying it's ridiculous to be bringing in rule changes to stop blowouts caused by other rule changes. It's putting Band-Aids on Band-Aids. And oh, look, I said it many times last summer when these changes were first floated by the NRL. If the conceding team gets the ball off the kickoff, the Broncos never have that amazing run to the premiership last year. Unless you were a Raiders, a Panthers or a Storm fan, that finals run was incredible. And why the NRL wants to take that out of the game is beyond me. 131873, we'd love to get your thoughts on that one tonight. Plenty more coming up tonight. We'll take you through the Wallabies team changes when Morgan Tsirinui joins us later this hour, with the Wallabies preparing to take on Argentina on Sunday morning. And the great Mark Bosnich, he'll join us to chat football at the back end of the show. All that and plenty more coming up tonight, with plenty of news to get to throughout as well. 131873 is that open line number. 0460 873 873 is the text line, or you can email me, 2gb.com, 4bc.com.au. Mike Pearsall in the chair tonight, filling in for Adam Hawes with a big edition of Sports Today, followed by Friday Night Football on the Continuous Call Team. Strap in, folks. It's nearly finals time, and it is a Friday night. Great to have your company here on Sports Today. Yeah, 10 minutes gone in that first match tonight out at Four Pines Park. Manly Sea Eagles leading the St. George Illawarra Dragons 0. That's with 10 minutes gone, 4-0 to the Manly Sea Eagles. Let's bring in a league legend now as part of the Channel 9 team covering that game out at Parramatta tonight. The Penrith Panthers taking on the Canterbury Bulldogs. Brad Freddie Fittler joins us. Brad, thanks for joining us on Sports Today.
21: Good evening.
17: Mate, I'm not sure you would have heard in the opener there, Freddie. We're talking about the Broncos' dilemmas last night and how they stuffed up. They had to apologise today about their farewell for Adam Reynolds and a couple of other players before the game. Did you catch much of it? I saw a lot of the commentary on Channel 9 and surrounding it. It's quite bizarre to see a club have to come out and apologise.
0: Well, I didn't see it, actually. I read about it, obviously, this morning, and something to do with the presentation at the end of the game. So, mate, to be honest, I couldn't tell you. The whole thing about Adam Reynolds is, you know, would he really want to play in that game? Like, I don't think he's done any harm to his credibilities and his, you know, my respect for him. I'll always see him now as the last captain of a Broncos winning team. I'm glad I didn't watch him play last night.
17: And what about the kickoff change, Freddie? Did you see much of that? And what are your thoughts on it going forward?
0: Well, I think early on it highlighted the advantage of actually kicking off, because I think the four tries that were scored early, they all came up with errors when the team received the ball. But there was one interesting one towards the end of the game where I think the team elected to receive. I forget how it actually went, but the one thing it does do, it brings intrigue into the game and it'll bring debate. There'll be talks, you know, did they make the right decision? Should they have changed it? Is that what our game's become? I'm not really sure, but I think one game in, I'm happy to keep it going. It doesn't bother me, actually. I always thought kicking off, if I got scored on, I'd rather kick off and get down there anyway.
17: Fair point. Fair enough there, Freddie. Tonight's game, the Panthers taking on the Bulldogs. Look, plenty at stake here. The Bulldogs simply have to win, while for the Panthers, they want to win and win well in this race for the minor premiership.
0: They did a good job earlier in the year, and I think you've got about four or five players who have played in grand finals for the Panthers. You've got staff that have been part of grand final winning teams. So if anyone knows the Panthers, it's Canterbury. So I think that's why they do so well. Their kick and chase game is, you know, pretty much mirrored that of the Panthers. So I think, you know, there is good a chance. I think, you know, I'm not sure who's the favourite tonight, but I think it's a pretty evenly placed game, and I'm on my way to it. Actually, I'm pretty excited.
17: Yeah, and it's incredible. After 25 rounds, there's just 1 point differential that separates the Warriors and the Panthers at the top of the ladder. So both those two teams looking to win their last two games to claim the JJ Giltinan Shield, but it's going to come down to the wire with for and against and that sort of thing. The minor premiership, Freddie, I know that the coaches tend to talk down about it a little bit and say, you know, they're not focused on it, but do you think the minor premiership holds some weight as much as it used to?
0: I think they get some money for the minor premiership, so I'm sure the club would be happy with that. But being in the top two is the key.
17: Yeah.
0: At the end of the day, getting a home final. So Penrith winning is going to be crucial. You know, if you look at every game this week, it has some sort of bearing on the competition, except for the game last night. So, you know, I'm happy for them to be little tests. What did Munster call himself? A little...
17: The lab rat.
0: Lab rat?
17: Yeah.
0: I'm happy for him to be a lab rat. That's what happens when you have a bad season and you can't make the semis. But every other game has a bearing on the semi-finals. So I think it's been an incredible season. And just to watch the likes of Canterbury, Manly keep fighting, Tigers win last week, the Titans are good, the Dragons and the Eels competing. It's been an amazing season. So, but back to your original point, the top two is the key.
17: Yep.
0: Now, Penrith lose here, they could go to New Zealand and play a semi-final over there. You don't want to do that.
17: Yeah. Speaking of, Freddie, 2 weeks out from the finals, we've got three teams level on points at the top. You've also, you know, the Dolphins are there. They're strong as ever. And anyone who makes the top eight can make a run, as we saw last year with the Broncos just hitting form at the right time. Who do you think is looking the strongest 2 weeks out from finals?
0: Actually, I went over and interviewed a few of the Warriors players on Monday, and I was incredibly impressed with their attitude and focus. So I think they're going to be hard to beat. It was interesting watching the Roosters last week getting beat. I didn't see that coming, but I think at the moment, Warrior Penrith for me at the moment.
17: Beautiful. Freddie, we'll be watching the Channel 9 coverage tonight. Thanks for joining us today on Sports Today this evening, and we're looking forward to all the rugby league over the weekend.
0: Have a great night. Thanks, mate.
17: There he is. That's Brad Fittler there, rugby league legend and Channel 9 commentator. 4-0 the Manly Seagulls leading the St George Illawarra Dragons with 15 minutes gone in the first half, and then the late game tonight. You'll hear it live on the continuous call team. The Penrith Panthers taking on the Canterbury Bulldogs out at Combank Stadium. How good's Freddie? Love, one of the great blokes of rugby league, and actually caught up with Freddie to play some golf end of last year with a bloke that used to work on this program as our panel operator, Michael Robinson. And we actually got some highlights up there on YouTube. You type in Aussie Links and you see us playing with Brad Freddie Fittler, but one of the great blokes, Freddie, and he's got some amazing yarn. So great to chat with Brad Fittler on sports today. Plenty more news coming up through the rest of the show. This yarn out of the Canberra Raiders. Now, we know that Hudson Young, there's a chance he goes to the PNG Chiefs. He knocked back a $3.3 million three-year contract from the Raiders, Hudson Young, and there's been a lot of talk that he is going to be a target of the Chiefs. Well, the Canberra Raiders have, according to Brent Reed, given him permission to go and tour their base in Port Moresby. So the Blues back rower, the Canberra Raiders back rower, he's out for the rest of the year with an injury, but he has been given permission by the Canberra Raiders, according to Brent Reed, that he has been given permission to go and tour their facility. So interesting to see whether they can get Hudson Young over the line. Geez, they've got some big stars heading their way in 2028, the PNG Chiefs. Plenty more coming up on sports today. We are taking your calls and texts on 0460 873 873 on this kickoff change. We'll get to those after the break. But before we do, the NRL 2027 season launch in Las Vegas is going to be huge. Melbourne Storm, West Tigers, Parramatta Eels and the Gold Coast Titans will all be on the plane. The only thing missing is you. Book now with Australian Sports Tours and join our very own Mark Levy and members of the Continuous Call team in Vegas in 2027. 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
23: 39 Australians are among those missing in the Nepal flash flood disaster. The death toll has already climbed close to 400, with fears it will rise further.
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4: Looking again at your latest Canberra traffic and backing off after a busy one northbound on the Matura Parkway approaching the Federal Highway and on William Hovell Drive northbound approaching the Hawker area and Drake Brockman Drive. Cool to drive to Redfern Street. Cook has been busy this half hour. 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And that's Canberra traffic.
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17: Yes, welcome back to Sports Today with Mike Pearsall, filling in for Adam Hawes on this Friday evening. 10-0, the Manly Seagulls lead the St George Illawarra Dragons. That's with 19 minutes remaining in the first half at Four Pines Park. Tries to Lehi Hopewadi and Jason Saab. Coming up tonight, of course, we will have the Panthers taking on the Bulldogs. You'll hear that one live with the continuous call team. Mark Levy, Josh Morris and Mark Piggy Riddell will be out at Combank Stadium for that one. A couple of changes for the Bulldogs. Anari Tuala, Jack Underhill back into the side. Anari Tuala starts on the wing. Kurt Mann is out with a groin injury and Jonathan Sua makes way for Tuala coming back. For the Panthers, Jack Cole, the man to start at 5'8 after Jack Cogger was suspended for 3 weeks. I thought it was interesting. They put Jack Cole in instead of Blaise Talungi, who can only come back onto the bench. So Blaise Talungi out of favour with coach Ivan Cleary, and it's worth noting there's back rower Isaiah Papali'i will play his 200th NRL game tonight. So a big milestone there for Isaiah Papali'i. Also for Nathan Brown, actually, for the Manly Seagulls. He's playing his 200th NRL game as well. And as I say that, the Seagulls have gone on in again through Jason Saab. So 14-0 to the Manly Seagulls with a kick to come. That's with 18 minutes remaining in the first half against the Dragons. Now, I was asking off the intro what you thought of the NRL's new kickoff rule. Now, this was first floated at the end of last year. The NRL came out and, you know, as things tend to do, it gets put in the media, leaked to the media to try and get an idea of public perception. And clearly, fans don't want it, right? And when it was put out to the clubs, they came back overwhelmingly and said, we don't want it either, because the NRL went through and greenlit, I think it was 4 or 5 of their proposed rule changes. The only one from that suite of changes that they didn't approve was the kickoff change. But they did say at the start of the year it will be put on ice and we'll trial it at the end of the year with for games that don't have any bearing on the finals. And we saw that last night with the Broncos and the Storm. But clearly you heard from the players, and we heard from Cameron Munster in that intro, and Harry Grant and Ben Hunt have all spoken up about it. I think Ronaldo Mulitalo was on this program earlier this week saying it's disrespectful to the Storm and the Broncos to be trialing it in a game just because they're not in the top eight. Anyway, I want to know your thoughts tonight. 131-873, that open line number. You can text in 0460-873-873. Dave the bus driver says, I and Mike have a great evening. Why does the NRL make rule changes to fix stuff that's not broken? That's the big question, Dave. We had a great year last year. You know, on all metrics, the NRL is absolutely killing it at the moment. In, you know, viewership's up, membership's up, the games are exciting. So I don't know why we feel the need to keep tinkering with it. You want to stop the blowouts? Well, that's been brought in by trying to make the game quicker, by over-policing the ruck, the 6 more tackles, which seem to be policed heavier at the start of the season and then not so much at the end. There haven't been any blowouts at the end of the season, or not many at this back end of the season, because they've been more lenient with the 6 agains. Sarah and Ryan in Townsville, they've texted in, hello, Mike, how about we leave the NRL rules alone? We can't even get the current ones right. Darren says, Mike, can you tell Freddie's employed by the NRL with his comments about the kickoff? Mick also commented on that, saying he must have a role lined up at the NRL because he's sitting on the fence there, Freddie. And Tommy says, Wayne Bennett came out again today backing the new kickoff rule. He's the only coach I've heard backing it, but we do know Peter Volandi values his opinion. Well, Tommy, I can tell you, In the way this came about was there was, I think, five or six coaches that were in a meeting with NRL HQ at the end of last year, and they were talking about the changes to make to the game. And Wayne Bennett was the one that brought this forward about the kickoff. He's the one that pushed for it. I know Craig Fitzgibbon opposes it, and I think the rest of the coaches were sort of okay to see it happen. But when they put it out to the clubs and they got their feedback from the clubs themselves and the players, that's when they realised no one wants this. So it was a handful of coaches, and they were led by Wayne Bennett, and that's why he said today, he said, look, if you don't want to get the kickoff, if you don't want to receive after you concede points, that's fine. You're welcome to just keep kicking off as you normally do. But it's, he believes it's the right thing to have the option. Let's head to the open line now. Gary's called in from Boondall. G'day, Gary.
6: Yeah, hey, how are you, Mike?
17: Yeah, really well, mate. What are your thoughts on the kickoff change?
6: Yeah, that's okay. I'm not really worried about that, but what I'm worried about is they changed the rules mid-season, or not mid-season, more like near the finals.
17: Yeah. Do you mean the kickoff specifically, or the way they're sort of interpreting the ruck and the disruptor rule and all that sort of thing? Because that's a whole other can of worms we can go into.
6: No, just the timing of it.
17: Yeah. Yeah.
6: It shouldn't be done now. It should be done like in a pre-season competition.
17: Yeah, pre-season. Or maybe jersey flag, the juniors, or cup competitions maybe?
6: Yeah. Just not near the finals in the NRL competition though.
17: Yeah, beautiful. Thanks for your call, Gary. Appreciate it. You have a great weekend. 131-873 is that open line number. Hank has texted in. Hank here, I don't know why they continue with scrums. They're a joke and they're a waste of time. I like the scrums, Hank, and I'll tell you why. Because it's the only time on the field you get to see your team's most explosive and skillful ball runners, that's their backs, with open space. You get all the forwards tied up in one spot and you've got the entire field to use with your six best attacking players. The problem is, too often they just give it to a front rower to take it up. And if you've heard myself and Josh Morris calling the footy on the continuous call team this year, you'd know it absolutely drives us mad when they've got all six players set out to one side of the field and they've got a great chance to run some shape or put on a scrum play and they just hand it off to one of the front rowers. It absolutely drives me nuts. Plenty of news to get to. Before we do, I just wanted to bring some attention. Now, everyone would be aware of Jersey Day, which has been a great initiative over the past couple of years, inspired by 13-year-old Nathan Gremo from Northwest Sydney, who became an organ donor following a tragic accident in 2015. And he gave the gift of life to six people. Well, Australians are being encouraged to pull on their favourite sporting jersey on Friday, the 4th of September. That's next Friday, as schools, workplaces, hospitals and sporting communities across the country begin the conversation about organ and tissue donation. So dust off those old jerseys, get them ready for next Friday, because Jersey Day is here once again, and it's always a great initiative and puts a bit of an interesting spin on casual Fridays. I do love Jersey Day. 131-873. Quick bit of news before we get to the break. Now, we are going to catch up with Morgan Tsirinui, former Wallaby and Stan Sport commentator, about the Wallabies team, but they've made a stack of changes for the first test against Argentina on Sunday morning. Now, Melbourne raised prop Isaac Kailea will play his first test since 2024. He's been named to start alongside Brandon Paying Amosa and tighthead Alan Alalatoa, who has been named captain for this match because the regular skipper Harry Wilson has been rotated out. I don't understand why you need to rotate your captain. Their last game was 2 weeks ago against Japan, and, you know, they talk about a busy international season, but I just don't understand why you've had two weeks since your last match. I don't think Harry Wilson's going to be particularly fatigued. Anyway, 0460 873 873. We'll ask Morgan Tsirinui about that coming up after the break. Two-time John Eels medalist Rob Valentini, he'll start at the number 8 position. Tom Hooper, selected a blindside flanker. Fraser McRae returns to the starting team on the opposite side of the scrum. The Hockey Roosers' hopes of reaching the Hockey World Cup final, that's the women's, has come to an end after they went down to Argentina 1-0 in the semi-final. And a shout out to Australian high jumper champion Nicola Olislagas. Gee, she's killing it at the moment. She's won another Diamond League meet with a flawless competition in Zurich, Switzerland. She jumped a season best 2.02 metres. She had three attempts at 2.05, which would have broken her own Australian record, but she just missed those attempts. Her teammate Eleanor Patterson finished sixth. Cameron Myers had another podium finish, finishing third in the men's 3,000 metres, just outside his PB. And Jessica Hull, she ran a fantastic race to finish fifth in the women's. That was her first Diamond League race this year in the 800 metres. 131873, the open line number. Plenty more texts coming in on these changes or potential changes to the NRL. Actually, before we get to a break, we'll take one more quick call. Rick has called in from Foster. G'day, Rick.
7: Hey, Mike. How you going, mate?
17: Yeah, really well, mate. What are your thoughts on the kickoff change?
7: Just on that, mate, you're saying that there are a few NRL players that have sort of opposed it, being disrespectful and whatnot to, you know, the teams on the outer side of the finals footy.
17: Yep.
7: Not just that, like, I'm a Broncos supporter, forgive me.
17: me too, mate, don't worry.
7: Adam Reynolds, you know, with the

0: like, I don't know, from the start of when they, like, the boys started using it, like, when they were losing a bit of momentum, I think they took the kick back sort of thing.
1: Yeah, yeah.
0: Like, you get scored against and you go, oh, look, they're getting over the top of us, maybe we'll take the kick. I thought, at, like, when they weren't taking it sort of thing, it was like a bit of a courtesy. You know.
1: Yeah. Well, as I said off the top, Rick, Andrew Webster from The Australian, he thought it was a bit of a silent protest from the players. So interesting to see if we see it again going forward. I'm sure there'll be more trials and more games where it occurs, so we'll see how they go. Thanks for the call, Rick. 131-873. Just on the way to a break, a text in here from Jimmy. I think the new kickoff rule is great. It neutralises advantage through momentum. It's not new. It happens in basketball. When a basket is scored, the opposition gets the ball back. Yeah, it's a fair point, Jimmy, but I would argue that the momentum in rugby league is a great thing. It's exciting. It's, as I said, I always come back to it, the Broncos run to the grand final. You don't have any comebacks if you bring this rule in, because you just stifle your momentum as soon as you start to get back into the game. 131-873 is that open line number. 26-0, the Sea Eagles lead the Dragons. That's with 10 minutes remaining in the first half. This is Sports Today with Mike Pearsall.
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1: Well, the Wallabies are back in action on Sunday morning in the first of two tests against Argentina. They kick off at 5 a.m. over in South America, and you'll be able to catch all the coverage live on Stan Sport from 4 a.m. One of those who'll be involved in the coverage is the former Wallaby himself, Morgan Turinui. Thanks so much for joining us on Sports Today.
2: Thanks for having me on. Good to talk rugby. And actually, the toughest part of that will be getting to the studio because of the road closures for the Sydney Marathon. So hopefully you see me on Stan Sport. We've got there.
1: I certainly hope so, Borgs. Look, a couple of wins over Japan for our last couple of starts, a narrow one in Osaka and then quite a comprehensive one up in Townsville. What are your first impressions of what we've seen under Les Kiss?
2: Yeah, it's an interesting question, that, because it's a nice little start for him. Wallabies won their last match in Perth against Italy under Joe Schmidt. And then Les Kiss had these couple of matches, which were against a tough Japan, a little bit of on the rise. You know, they're a top 12 sort of team in the world. They're always a challenge. But to be able to go to Osaka, I was over there for that game. It was trying, hot conditions, and they found a way. And then the last 40 minutes, as you mentioned, in Townsville and in the return game, that was the real payoff for almost 160 minutes of being just a bit better than Japan. So it's been nice, I think, for Les Kiss to just get a look at his squad. He used a few players. He gave Isaac Henry a start, his first start in the centres. He stuck with him this week. So I think he's still feeling his way, but lots of it's been positive. And then in the interim, he's had some time to get some work into this Wallabies team. There's still a bit of some of the sectors of their game need improvement, and then should hopefully see that this weekend.
1: Now, our opponent over there, Argentina, the last time we were over there a couple of years ago, there's a bit of tension. We won the first test and then we got absolutely smoked in the second. A bit of an unfriendly place to go. The crowd there, the Argies, always up and about. What will the Aussies be expecting on Sunday morning?
2: Yeah, I think it's a little bit like any way you go, really. It's a crowd that don't want to see you do well. And we've seen traditionally, you know, the extreme stuff is the laser beams in the eyes of our goal kickers and bits and pieces. And there was actually, I suppose off the back of the Football World Cup, there was a really, emotionally charged match between the Pumas and England during Nations Championships. Normally, they don't mind Australians and Wallabies over there, so that won't be as bad as that game was. But it's definitely an intimidating place to play. And then when the home side gets momentum, that's when, like anywhere, the crowd gets involved. So the one thing, I suppose, for the Wallabies is to make sure they start well and then try and quieten that crowd. And if at certain times they look around and go, oh, gee, you know, this doesn't feel too bad, this isn't too intimidating, this is quite quiet, then they know they must be playing well.
1: Yeah, certainly. The team was announced this morning, Morgs. Some interesting changes, I thought. Harry Wilson, the skipper, has been rotated. We're told he's being rested. So Alan Alalatoa will captain the side. Rob Valentini to start at number eight. Eight changes to the forward pack. Do you think this is this strategic? Is it to keep the players fresh? Is it Les Kiss just trying to figure out what's his best side?
2: I think it's all of those things you've mentioned. I actually think he's planned out these first three or four tests. I think the Harry Wilson rotation was planned. Tom Hooper, one of our best players, outstanding player, played in the English competition last year. He's back from injury, so it's great to have him in the squad. He slots straight in at six. So you get to move Rob Valentini back to his preferred position at number eight. So it's a great-looking back row, really. And it's a really mobile Wallabies pack. I was excited to see Isaac Kailea get a chance. I haven't seen him too much in around the Wallaby squad in the last few years. He actually went all the way back to play club rugby in Sydney over the last 12 months. So he's a good example of a really mobile Wallabies, both forward pack and bench to come on at the end. Charlie Kale is the reserve flanker to come on. So I see this as a Wallabies team. Les Kiss wants to play fast, have on their feet a lot. So that's interesting. And yeah, as I said, I think he's just getting a look at lots of players in his squad. They're getting an opportunity to impress so he can work out who are the guys I can trust to take me to a World Cup next year.
1: So that being said, Morgs, I know Les Kiss is probably trying to figure out what's going on, but something that has sort of puzzled me for a long time is the rotation policy of the Wallabies. I feel like it must be hard to get some continuity when there's so many changes. And we see someone like Joseph Suoliti, he's on the bench this week. It's been 2 weeks since they played in Japan, so it's hard to imagine he'd be that fatigued. Shouldn't they have their big money signing out there? What do you sort of think about the way that the teams are rotated so often?
2: Yeah, I think generally with the Wallabies, I think they've been quite lucky. Lots of these have been forced from injury. Joseph missed the most recent match with a hamstring injury. I would have thought that maybe the big flight to Argentina and a prep over there, coming off a soft tissue injury, you maybe do hold him back and don't make him play the first 60, let him perhaps have the last 20. Be interesting to see what position he comes on the field as. And then maybe if you're Les Kiss and you are a Joseph Akusosu-Aliti fan, he starts the next one. So I think lots of the times with the Wallabies, they haven't tried to rotate. They've been forced by injury. You look at the number 10 jersey. I think they've wanted to pick Carter Gordon a lot over the last 12 months since he's been back in rugby, but they haven't because he's been injured. So a lot of it, I think, is that. And also, once again, as we mentioned, he's still trying to find out who his best team is. He's a new coach with new ideas, a new style of play. So I think Les Kiss himself as head coach, we can be patient with for a few more weeks. Then when the Bledisloe comes around, so off the back of this, got Argentina again next week, got the box in the last weekend in September in Perth, then the two Bledisloe matches, that's when we need to know who Les Kiss thinks his best 15 and 23 is. And that's where I think your point becomes salient, where consistency of selection and cohesion will start to be more important.
1: Beautiful, Morgan. Looking forward to it on Sunday morning. The Wallabies taking on Argentina. We'll see it all live on Stan Sport. Thanks for joining us.
2: Pleasure, mate.
1: There he is, Morgan Tsirinui there. And, yeah, of course, the Wallabies against Argentina up at 5 a.m. is kickoff on Sunday morning. All that coverage with Morgan and the team on Stan Sport from 4 a.m. Text in here from Gabe on 0460 873 873. Where is Will Skelton? We need him if we're to beat New Zealand and South Africa. And just an update from the Rugby League NRL Round 26. Manly leading the Dragons 26-0 at halftime. 26-0. Rob says, "Hi, Mike. It's amazing how one player can restore your mojo. Turbo, no problems." It reminded me of Freddie Fittler back in the days with the Roosters. I could not agree more, Bob. Freddie, the difference he had on that team when he came back and played was just, he just lifted everyone around him. And when he retired, they went on that run. I think they got the spoon as soon as he retired, or they struggled immediately after he retired. Thanks for the text, 0460 873 873. Stick with us here on Sports Today with Mike Pearsall filling in for Adam Hawes. After the break, we're going to catch up with the great man, Mark Bosnich, to talk football.
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0: With all the latest from on and off the field.
12: And really excited, looking forward to, like you said, match day two of the Premier League, and everybody that's listening, wherever they may be listening around the world.
1: Well, with Everton sitting in fourth, Bozza, qualifying for the Champions League, I reckon we just stop the count now.
12: I knew you were going to say something like that. I really did. I thought to myself, he's going to bring this up. I don't even look at the table for until game five, like match day five. I think he's going to bring this up 100%. But congratulations to you. It was a good win. Could have went either way. Crystal Palace were good last week as well. But your goalkeeper, Jordan Pickford, was equal to anything that Crystal Palace threw at him. And they came up with the goods in the end. And a tough game for them, but this week against Bournemouth, that'll be on Saturday/Sunday midnight. Not a good record they've got against Bournemouth. And, of course, Bournemouth put a really good performance in last week against Manchester City. Only lost in the last 10 minutes or so to two late goals for Manchester City. So well done to Everton, and well done to them during the week as well to get through their round of the League Cup.
1: Thank you, Bozza. Yeah, a couple of wins in 1 week. It feels like it's back, you know, 15 years ago when we're actually all right at football.
12: I think you're showing your age. You're more like 30 years ago.
1: a big match day kicks off tomorrow morning, Bozza. Yeah. Crystal Palace taking on Manchester City tomorrow morning. Yeah. People talking a lot about City not being great this year compared to what we've seen over the last 10 years. Yeah. Pep Guardiola moved on. How are you seeing them this year?
12: Oh, look, it's understandable. You know, when Alex Ferguson left Manchester United, there was a dip, and say with Arsene Wenger when he left Arsenal as well. Albeit both those managers were probably there double the time of Pep. But you're talking about these days, with these days, you know, I guess everything's a little bit shorter. 10 years, 20 trophies. So it will be difficult. There's no doubt about that. But look, they've still got enough quality to make sure, and they're adding quality to their squad still. Transfer window doesn't close until September 1st to make sure that they can make a challenge to Arsenal in the title. And Crystal Palace, new manager, PSH, they're losing players left, right, and centre. They seem to become accustomed to it. They had a great time under Oliver Glasner, who's gone to Nottingham Forest. But they've only won two out of the last 22 games against Manchester City. It's going to be very difficult for them.
1: Yeah, and we saw an Australian flavour out of the World Cup. We know Lucas Harrington got his move to the Premier League with Hull. He was off the bench last week against United in that upset win, and he started during the week during the League Cup. They've got Coventry tomorrow morning, but it's great to see Lucas Harrington, a young Aussie, over there plying his trade in the Premier League.
12: Correct, right. And that game is on midnight, so like Saturday/Sunday, midnight that game is. It's a huge game for them. Coventry, very well beaten by Arsenal, understandably so, but these games, especially between teams that are fancy to go straight back there, are very, very important. And you mentioned the fact that Lucas Harrington, he was cool as a cucumber against Manchester United in that wonderful victory for Hull City last week, and played a full game in the League Cup where they prevailed on penalties against Stoke City. So I'm interested to see whether or not he starts or not, and also even more interested in the fact that, you know, Hull City will be coming up against Coventry. Like I said, it's a real six-pointer. Last season they played each other in the Championship. They drew both games 0-0, so it'll be interesting to see how this one goes.
1: And one of your former clubs, Bozza, very quickly, they've got Aston Villa, they've got the Champions Arsenal Tuesday morning. Now, it's an interesting one, Villa, because they qualified for the Champions League last year, but they basically sold all their star players. They got lapped by Brighton on day one, 4-0. Do you give them any chance at all against Arsenal? And I guess for the rest of the season, is this going to be a tough season for Villa?
12: Oh, look, I do. You know, they are going to be getting players in. But like you said, for me, it's very, very strange. You sold, and now Van der Marten as the goalkeeper going to Chelsea, you basically sold your whole spine of the team. Ollie Watkins has gone to Saudi Arabia, Morgan Rogers to Chelsea, Ezra Konsa to Arsenal, of course, Morgan Rogers as well. So it's pretty much your whole team. And that's going to take a lot of time. Their manager, Unai Emery, has never been more than 4 years at one club during his managerial career. That was last at Valencia between 2008 and 2012. I'm not so sure that this will be his last year at Aston Villa as well. There's obviously something going on behind the scenes. There is an old saying in our sport to say that as a manager, if you don't change your team after 3 years, you could get changed. So there might be a bit of that as well. But you know, especially with Champions League football, it's been massive because last season they won their first trophy in 30 years. They finished fourth. And I thought, add a couple more players, they might make a serious challenge for the title.
1: Yeah.
12: But it's gone the other way. So, very strange. Look, they beat Arsenal last season at Villa Park. They've got a decent record since they've come back up into the Premier League, especially against reigning champions, whoever they may be. But Arsenal were awesome last week, and I think they're going to find it very, very difficult. Although, there is no easy game in the Premier League. There's no doubt about that.
1: Yep, certainly is not, Bozza. Another big weekend coming up. We'll see it all live on Stan Sport. Thanks for your company on Sports Today.
12: We will. We'll see you tomorrow night as well. Remember, Liverpool versus Nottingham Forest, 9:30 p.m. kickoff on the East Coast. And I'll be on the Rugby League coverage to help preview that game. So see you all there. And also, tell Adam Hawes, mate, listen, this is not a part-time job. He goes to Vegas and he takes holidays. What's going on?
1: Mate, if only I knew. Thanks, Bozza. We'll chat soon.
12: Take care.
1: There he is, Socceroos legend, Stan Sport expert Mark Bosnich there. Shout out to your Horsey if you're listening, mate. I'm sure he's a couple of glass sandwiches deep on a Friday night by this point. 131873, the open line number. 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
1: Yeah, we had a chat with Brad Fittler earlier in the program, and I said you can catch us playing golf together. We actually filmed a YouTube video. You type in Aussie Links, you see us playing with Freddie late last year. Geez, the listeners are getting around it. We've had heaps of people coming on in the last 40 minutes, so thank you for looking it up. Aussie Links on YouTube, get involved. Big thank you to everyone working on the program tonight. Andrew Lucas, our executive producer. Kane Stevens as well back end. Dylan on the panel and Max doing our phones. Stick around, a big night of footy coming up. The second half between Manly and St George Illawarra about to get underway, and after the news, Levy, Piggy and Josh live with a continuous call team at Combank Stadium. The Panthers taking on the Bulldogs tonight. Big weekend ahead. Thanks for your company tonight on Sports Today. My name's Mike Pearsall. Have a great weekend.
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11: Good evening, I'm Jack Fenwick. Hospitals in Nepal are bracing for an influx of patients as rescuers begin to access remote areas devastated by floodwaters. Nepal's army has now rescued 900 people from the worst hit areas. Around 475 people are confirmed to have died, while 39 Australians remain unaccounted for. Medical student Julie Balakova is assisting at a Kathmandu hospital and has told Nine things are relatively calm for now.
12: Overnight, they treated a lot of patients and then they moved them from ED to different areas of the hospital. But we're expecting more patients. Currently, there are some on the way with the army helicopter.
11: Former AFL player Nicky Winmar has been freed on bail so he can appeal a 6-month jail term for a violent and unprovoked attack. The 60-year-old had been pushing to get a community corrections order for the May 2025 assault against a woman in northern Victoria. During the trial, the court heard Winmar twisted the woman's arm, dragged her by the hair, and smashed her face into a door 4 times. A dolphin has died from H5 bird flu in South Australia, marking the second native mammal species known to have contracted the virus. Toxic chemicals, including radioactive uranium, have been found in an illicit cigarette brand sold in Australia. carcinogenic cadmium was found in much higher concentrations in double happiness smokes than in legal cigarettes. Former Deputy Chief Medical Officer Dr. Nick Coatsworth says the government should be doing more to warn people about the dangers.
0: People are turning to these products because they're available, they're cheap, and they don't have an awareness of, firstly, how dangerous they are in terms of the content. I mean, I said arsenic and cadmium. I didn't say the big one, which was uranium.
11: Meta is set to update its wearable technology amid privacy concerns. Complainants of pervert glasses appeared after a loophole controversially allowed users to record others while covering the indicator light. A fix is said to be on the way to resolve the issue. Industrial relations experts are warning today's FedEx strike is only the beginning of a much larger campaign. Workers walked off the job for 2 hours this morning, demanding protection against AI and automation. HR Nichols Executive Director James Mateus says it will go far beyond disruptions to parcel delivery.
4: What they have done today is fire the starting gun on something that will be incredibly hurtful to the Australian economy over the coming months. We're talking trucking, airline, waste, cash runs, even the ACT ambulance service will be affected by this.
11: In finance, one Australian dollar is buying around 72 US cents.
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11: At halftime in the NRL, the Sea Eagles are 26-0 up against the Dragons. Later tonight, the Panthers host the Bulldogs. In the AFL, Western Bulldogs ruck Tim English returns for tonight's wildcard final against Collingwood. Aaron Norton will line up for the blockbuster at the G after hurting his ankle last week. The Magpies regain Isaac Quaynor and Pat Lipinski. And Hawthorn's Mitch Lewis isn't concerned by the competition surrounding his position in the forward line at the Hawks ahead of their finals campaign. Lewis signed a 4-year deal in July and is encouraged by fitting as many good players in the front half as they can.
14: You've seen what Freo have done with their sort of three-pronged key position attack and how hard that is for opposition defences to try to get after. If we can get something like that at the Hawks, I reckon it'd be pretty good.
11: That's the latest news and sport.
9: 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Alexander Watson Insulation. Canberra's cold. Your house doesn't have to be.
15: Mostly clear with light winds tonight, getting down to 1. Tomorrow, morning fog and frost, getting to a top of 19. Sunday, morning fog and frost again, turning into a sunny top of 21. And Monday, more fog and frost with light winds and another top of 21 degrees.
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25: Are you ready for what's coming?
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26: He put him into a hole. He's got no support. He won't go to try. Too big, too strong. Oh, he liked it too.
5: Mark Riddell.
23: He claims the football. He wrestles it away. And he gets the ball down.
5: And Josh Morris.
23: There was absolutely nothing doing here. He's just drifted across the field and saw open space. Couldn't believe his eyes.
5: The continuous call team. Thanks to McDonald's, Harvey Norman, Aria Homes, Tui's New, Brighton's Lawyers, Sonali, Arrow Transport, your local club, Power Bay, NRMA Insurance, Jack Daniels, BP, Ducks Hot Water, Ram Trucks and Lowe's.
23: Game on! Here in Friday Night Football!
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0: And now, live from CommBank Stadium, Parramatta, Mark Levy.
1: Hello, everyone. Welcome to Friday Night Football with the Continuous Call team. Thanks to our mates at McDonald's. Nice to have you with us from CommBank Stadium on what's been a very, very nice day in Sydney Town. Geez, it's been a bit of a nightmare getting out to Parramatta, though. The traffic has been atrocious on the Sydney roads. Hopefully, it's a lot better where you are listening in various parts of Australia. But we're here. We're ready to go. Must win for the Bulldogs to keep their season alive, and the Panthers, well, they're still in the race for the minor premiership. Isaiah Papali'i notches up his 200th NRL game for the Panthers. There's the back page of the Telegraph today that Nathan Cleary could be lured to PNG with a $1.5 million deal plus third-party agreements. We'll wait and see what happens there. And then for the Bulldogs, well, they're buoyed by the news that Jacob Preston's going to hang around. He signed a four-year extension, so he'll be there until the end of the 2031 season. So some good news for the Bulldogs. Now, in team news, it came through a little earlier. Penrith Kalani going joins the bench in 20 with Jackson Edgar dropping out of the side. And for the Bulldogs, Cooper Toy joins the bench in jumper number 23 for a potential debut. Jack Underhill drops out of the side. So that's the team news. Jared Sutton's our referee. Chris Butler's in the bunker. Drew Altram and Belinda Sharp on the touchlines. We'll also keep you across the scores coming through in the early game. That's over on the northern beaches of Sydney. Dear idea. Josh Folletti's scored a try in the second half. It's 30-0. The Sea Eagles leading St George Illawarra 30-0. The Manly Sea Eagles leading the Dragons at Four Pines Park, Brookvale. Well, last night in that game that really didn't have a bearing on finals footy, the Storm prevailing big time. 46 points to 20 over the Broncos. They trialled that new kickoff rule, but the teams brushed it for the first 40 minutes. I think there's only three or four times that it was used. So I think the players aren't a fan, given what I saw last night, and I'm certainly no fan either. As always, we'd love to hear from you, 0460 873 873. You can email us via the websites where you click onto the feedback icon, and we'll get stuck into it tonight. And I should mention, there's a very, very, very special guest on OnlyFans tonight at 10:30 when we go off air. The former Prime Minister, John Howard.
2: He's a dragon.
1: He's a guest on OnlyFans. And yes. I reckon if Mr. Howard's advisors back when he was the Prime Minister of the country was a little request came in from our colleague, John Stanley, that we'd like Mr. Howard, the Prime Minister, on OnlyFans, I reckon the media advisors would be in the fetal position because I don't think they'd allow a politician to go anywhere near OnlyFans. One man, though, who might have to resort to OnlyFans is Mark Piggy Riddell, in particular with this training regime he's on, because I'm reliably told, ladies and gentlemen, that he's been training the house down with the St. George Illawarra coach and his great mate Dean Young. He's looking good, the Pigster. Evening, champion.
2: Good evening, Levy. Good evening, J-Moz. Good evening to all our listeners. Look, I'm fresh. I'm ready to go. Levy, I know you had a sleep this afternoon, a really good one. As did I, my friend. I had 3 hours this afternoon. I'm coming in hot. I'm ready to go.
1: I'm not.
2: What happened to you? What happened with you?
1: I thought I woke. So I set my alarm for 4:30, sometimes 4 o'clock.
2: Yes.
1: And I thought I woke up at 4:30.
2: Oh.
1: So I've woke up in a panic, thinking I'm going to be late to the football. I'd actually got up at 3:30.
2: Oh, that hurts.
1: So I've just been, and then I stupidly took the wrong turn off, and I've come through the heart of Parramatta. Sat at a half an hour to my trip, but I'm ready. I'm ready to go.
2: I don't think anyone could have an easy trip here tonight because I was obviously coming the other way. Took me over 2 hours to get here this afternoon.
1: Yuck.
2: It was a nightmare. And I kept on driving, thinking, "Yep, it's just a bit of karma getting me one more trip to Sydney to CommBank Stadium for the year." And bloody 2 hours worth of traffic, Sydney traffic everywhere. But anyway, we're here. And there's a big one in tonight, Levy.
1: Excuse me?
2: I want to bring this up. I've never seen the lines wider tonight than what they are ever on a rugby league field.
1: Actually, you're right.
2: The ground staff here at CommBank Stadium, they've got extra white paint in there tonight.
1: You know what, Piggy?
3: They forgot the numbers, that's why.
2: That's right.
1: Yeah. You haven't been introduced yet, Josh.
2: And I'm disappointed.
1: No, just hang on. No. I'm off, Josh.
2: I'm glad he brought
1: He walked
2: us up
1: into this commentary box tonight with two. He's one for you, one for him. Hello?
2: We're the two best friends that anyone could have.
1: Filthy. Absolutely. Well, I'm going to say this about the lines. I think the ground staff at CommBank Stadium have got white line fever.
2: Oh, mate, there's white lines everywhere that are just bright, bright white. And J-Moz is right. Does that all rhyme, then?
1: I think J-Moz was right. What?
3: Check the tape.
2: The numbers.
3: Well,
2: the numbers have been half half.
1: Hey! Evening, Josh.
3: Good evening, Levy.
2: Am I right?
3: I think you are right to an extent. I think they've just done the zero.
2: Yeah, because
3: the zero is white, but the number is faded.
1: Jeez, you blokes are harsh.
2: I think they've done an unbelievable job
3: on the red stripes, on the white stripes,
2: but they've let themselves down. It's almost like they shouldn't have done it because they're so bright, and the numbers are.
1: This is where you two let yourself down. And think that the players out there will be going, oh, what line am I on? Am I on the 20 or the 30? They don't have to look at the numbers.
2: I don't care, but we do, mate. It's optics.
3: It is a full moon tonight.
1: You know what? We are a $1 billion game.
3: Yeah.
2: But
1: why is it a full
3: moon?
1: Weird,
3: there's some weird stuff. Like, even just driving out here tonight, you boys talk. Pretty much the first thing we all said to each other, how bad was the traffic? I reckon I nearly had about 4 accidents with people trying to merge. They were absolute imbeciles.
2: You're a non-letter inner art, aren't you?
3: Well,
2: No,
3: I am to an extent. If it takes you 30 seconds to merge when it is bumper-to-bumper traffic, you've got no hope of getting in. I'm just brushing you.
1: Actually, you know what I did tonight? As I've turned on from King George's Road onto the M4.
3: Yep.
1: There's a sort of a slip lane and then you merge into the...
2: Yeah,
1: so I've tried to merge in and the bloke behind me's ducked out and gone ahead of me and then got stopped by the truck that was sort of next to me. So I've tried to sort of do what I'm doing to sort of merge in front of him, but he wouldn't let me.
2: Ooh.
1: So I just turned over my shoulder and put my window down and gave him a death stare. And I felt wonderful for it.
2: Oh, my God.
1: See, and then I realised I was wearing my continuous gold.
3: Full moon.
2: Be careful.
3: Full moon. Weird behaviour tonight.
2: Yeah, very weird.
1: So this training regime with Coach Young down at the Bruce Gordon Centre, what's the go?
2: Look, I will say I have trained with him a couple of times this week, but the coach has really let himself down this week. And it's reflective in the score at the moment. What's the score?
1: Do you want to know?
2: 30-0. Oh, that's not good.
1: 32-0.
2: 32-0. Mm. Yeah, I did train with him a couple of times this week, but he's obviously got a lot of commitments at the moment. So I trained with a few other people this week. So.
1: Oh, did you? Who you been training with?
2: The great Timo, he comes in.
1: Sean, mate, I can picture Sean Timmins all I've ever heard from Timo is about that stupid bloody field goal that he kicked. But every time I say, "Believe it, what about my field goal?"
2: Well,
1: I said, "Mate, it was 30 years ago."
2: There's a bit of news for the Timo.
1: What's happened?
2: He got a free car this week, so he's stoked.
1: What for?
2: Sponsorship.
1: Oh, doesn't he work at the Wharves?
2: Yeah.
1: What, has he pinched one? Well, he's just gone, this looks good, I'll just take this one.
2: He's an ambassador.
1: Who for?
2: Am I allowed to say or not?
1: Of course you can.
2: BYD. He's got a brand new BYD he's driving around in.
1: So he's driving an electric car.
2: So he came to show me the other day. We went and had a coffee.
1: Out of interest, why is he an ambassador?
2: I don't know. They got him as an ambassador down there. BYD Wollongong.
1: They're desperate for ambassadors. They've got a wharfie working for them.
2: Yeah, great man. A great man himself.
1: What have you done this week, J-Moss?
3: Not a whole lot.
1: Nothing's changed.
3: Mate, basically during the week, I'm a stay-at-home dad.
2: Look after
1: Actually,
2: kids.
1: You came into the studio and saw me this
3: week. Oh, yeah. I had a business meeting yesterday.
1: Excuse me?
3: Business meeting with a potential sponsor. So
1: are you wheeling and dealing behind the scenes?
3: Next couple of weeks, there may be something coming in the pop. So,
1: well, that's good. We've only got 4 weeks left of the season.
3: Yeah, I know.
1: He does his best work laid out, J-Mine.
3: Exactly.
1: What are we thinking tonight, boys? It's all on the line for the Bulldogs, isn't it?
3: Well, it's almost a grand final tonight because if they don't win, they're out.
1: Mm.
3: And they have beaten Panthers this year earlier in the season when the Panthers were red hot. But if you remember a couple of weeks ago, they had the similar situation against South and played probably their worst game of the year.
2: We called that, didn't we?
3: And we called that, and they were extremely disappointing. They had a big win last week, so they'll be buoyed by that. I think they'll give a good account of themselves tonight, but I just think with the Roosters slipping up and getting out of first position and now the Warriors and Panthers in 1 and 2, I can't see the Panthers dropping this game and potentially letting the Roosters jump them again.
2: There's just so much on the line for them, isn't there?
3: And if you remember last year, they played in a final. Remember that opening 20 minutes that the Panthers put on the Dogs?
2: Yes.
3: It was unbelievable. Yep. So, yep. You know, I hope that doesn't happen tonight. I really do want the Dogs to win. I want to see them play finals football, but they're going to be up against it tonight.
1: Panthers, Piggy.
2: Yeah.
1: Are they off the boil, or are they just timing their run?
2: I think so. And then I was having a good look through their team earlier, and you're like, they've still got the class. Edwards is there. We know their back line and what they're capable of. Only question marks around that six. Obviously, they had Cogger. Well, they've had Talangi there most of the season. They've taken him out, and Cogger was there. Cogger's suspended.
3: Yep.
2: Now tonight, Jack Cole's in there. So a little bit of a question mark around that. But other than that, mate, they'll obviously miss Isaiah Yeo. There's no doubt about that. But Lindsay Smith's there. He does a great job for him. I think there's so much on the line for them in terms of home finals and whatnot that they'll come out here and put in a great performance.
1: Back page of the Telegraph today, Nathan Cleary, $1.5 million deal on the table at PNG, potentially. Plus, I mean, Jerome Luai was named today as the face of Pepsi for PNG. Yep. So we're starting to get an idea, and considering it's still over 12 months away they enter the competition, Piggy, but it's a very, very attractive option and very hard for the other clubs to compete, I would have thought.
2: Oh, no doubt. And those players, those top echelon of player there, and I'll tell you what, they've got a few of them, haven't they? The Papua New Guinean Chiefs. But if Cleary goes there, what he makes in third-party deals will gazump the $1.5 million salary for the team.
1: I'm prepared to say this, Piggy.
2: What are you prepared to say?
1: If Nathan Cleary signs with PNG and there's a spare island, he's buying it.
2: He could.
1: We will have a Cleary Island somewhere in the Pacific.
2: He wanted.
1: Yeah. And he will have little Clearys running around the island.
3: A compound. Compound on an island.
1: Compound interest too.
2: Imagine. Mate, he will be the face of everything. You know what? Imagine he was the face of Coca-Cola.
1: Ooh.
2: Luai versus Cleary.
1: Mm.
2: That'd be nice, wouldn't it?
3: I reckon he'd probably be the face of Digicel, which is their mobile phone kind of carrier, which is on every billboard over there.
2: If you had to buy a can, what are you buying?
1: Of drink?
3: Zero.
1: I'm partial to a Fanta.
2: obviously.
1: No, I do like a Fanta.
2: Oh, Fanta pubes over there.
1: Hey. Excuse me.
3: Nah,
1: listen, we're not on a podcast. We're in radio, okay?
2: I'm going to rein that back in. Coca-Cola. See, I'm a Pepsi Max guy. Hmm. My mum and dad drink Pepsi Max, so I'm a Pepsi Max guy.
1: You're putting Pepsi Max above all other...
2: No. I'm not putting them above. All I'm saying is that if I go... Like, I go to the vending machine at work, I much prefer to get a Pepsi Max.
1: Really?
2: Yes.
1: You know what is pitiful?
2: What?
1: Mate, Diet Coke.
2: Yeah, I'm not a diet Coke.
1: Talk about gas.
2: No, I'd rather go the... Oh, well, I do. I'll go the Coke no sugar.
1: Mate, if I have a diet Coke, I can burp on command.
3: Burp juice.
2: Burp juice, that's what it is anyway.
1: I'd love to know what the stats are, but I reckon Coke Zero and Coke would be much more popular than Diet Coke.
2: Yes, you with me? I agree, 100%.
1: Yeah. I only know one person in my life that drinks Coke Zero, Diet Coke.
3: My pop.
1: Oh, really?
2: Really?
3: No, he drank it.
1: By the way...
3: It's the only person I've ever seen drink it.
2: Is it true that Diet Coke gets you more drunk when you mix it with Jack Daniel?
1: I don't know. Let's try.
2: Well, that's what I heard, a theory that Diet Coke drinks or Diet whatever drinks get you more drunk.
3: We'll test it in 6 weeks.
2: Jack Daniels. Yeah.
1: Well, I want to make mention of J-Moz's 40th birthday last Sunday that I...
2: Oh, yeah. How did you end up?
1: I got to meet the great Slippery for the first time.
2: Oh, nice.
1: Isn't he a good fella? Geez, he can't tip a winner, though.
3: Mate, he was on fire, actually. We were laughing. It was pretty tame, actually. We got home about 11 p.m. We started at 1.
2: So, that's not tame.
3: It was tame. There wasn't much doing in Cronulla on a Sunday night last
2: week.
3: Excuse
2: me?
1: Mate, your father tipped me a horse last Sunday.
3: Oh, you do not back anything.
1: Mate, he talked it up. It was the best thing since Winks. It was 10 to 1, so I thought, right, I will load up here. Mate, it run last.
3: Mate, we have a running joke. Whatever Doug gives you a tip, you don't back it.
1: Well, thanks for your tip.
3: He'll sink anything. What are you on? I'm not telling you, Dad.
1: What about Piggy? I turned up, right, and rather than sit at the main table with Josh, because he had a few mates with him, I thought I'll go and sit with a couple of the blokes I know. So I sat with a mutual friend, Chad and Wally. Boring! They put me to sleep. So next time I'm coming to sit on the main table, yeah. Okay, James? Oh. Happy birthday, mate, for last weekend too. Nudge says, Mark, don't forget to square up with Piggy about your chins and weight loss. Oh, yeah.
3: Oh, yeah, I heard that today.
1: The pointer
3: actually
1: for the continuous call team this week is you having a crack at my weight loss.
2: Yeah.
1: Saying that Levy's lost a chin.
2: I did. I gave you a rap.
1: Yeah,
2: thank
1: but you.
2: You
1: were doing it sarcastically.
2: I gave you a rap. I said, you've lost a chin.
1: You know who's lost a chin? Our man, Philfris.
2: Philfris has lost a chin
1: as well.
2: He
1: looks fantastic. Well done, Philfris. Yep. Pounding the pavement down there in Bangkok.
2: He's texted me today. Where is he?
3: Eating tarantulas.
2: He's in Saigon.
1: He's what?
3: Eating tarantulas.
2: He
3: set a picture with a tarantula in his mouth.
1: No wonder he's losing weight.
2: Imagine waking up next to that. Holy.
1: What are those big stone heads called?
3: Easter Island statues.
1: Yeah, that's what he looks like.
2: He does.
1: Anyway.
2: He's in Saigon.
1: All right, well, we're underway. 0460 873 873. You can email us via the websites where you click onto the feedback icon. Bulldogs and Panthers here tonight. And you wouldn't believe it, Piggy, they've scored another two tries. Manly.
2: Dragons?
1: It's 40-0. 40-0 with 19 minutes to play.
2: Yeah, okay.
1: You want to send Dean Young a message and just see if you're on for training in the morning?
2: No, I won't be training. No, I'm not
3: see what
2: in the morning.
3: Position is in upright or fetal.
1: Put the boxing gloves on.
2: He will be in the fetal position.
1: Easy for you to
2: just
1: say.
2: Just got it out.
1: 40-0, Sea Eagles lead Dragons. 20 minutes remaining in the second half. We better get to our first break. We'll come back and find out what the prices are doing on this game tonight between the Panthers and the Bulldogs. And don't forget, after the footy tonight at 10:30, only fans with John Stanley, and of course the special guest tonight is John Howard. John Howard, the former Prime Minister. We'll take a break. We'll come back with plenty more.
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1: The Panthers have come out for their warm-up towards the southern end of Combank Stadium. We go back around the grounds, and, of course, we do that tonight for our mates at McDonald's. Earlier it was 40 points to nil, and it remains 40 points to nil with 16 minutes left in the second half at Four Pines Park. So Manly 40, St George Illawarra nil. Penrith and Bulldogs is the game that you'll hear with us. We've got a new sponsor on board, boys. 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Reverse mortgage eligibility criteria and conditions apply. Gee whiz, how good is it? We've got banks on board, we've got McDonald's, we've got Ram Trucks, Repco, Harvey Norman. This is the place to be, folks.
2: Especially going into the finals, Levy, where it's only going to heat
3: up. I'm tipping there'll be a few Ram Trucks tough tackles tonight out there.
1: Oh, yeah, I think you're right. And on the speaking of sponsors, points, but our betting partner, no Nick Ashman tonight. He's
3: MIA. Where is he?
2: MIA, is that what you're going to say?
1: Well, I did ask our producer, Andrew, where Nick is tonight. And I got three different answers. So let's just say he's unavailable. So I'll do it tonight. Canterbury, $3.55 outsiders. Penrith, obviously, short-priced favourites, $1.30. The Bulldogs lead the overall head-to-head 55-48, although Penrith hold a 3-1 or 3-1 advantage at Combank and have won their last 8 home games against the Bulldogs. Interestingly, late-season meetings between these clubs have tended to stay relatively close. In regular season clashes played from August 1 onwards since 2010, Panthers haven't beaten the Dogs by more than 6 points. So Nick sent through his tip. The Dogs with the start under 40.5 points. Dogs to win the second half. So you'd about $5.25 about that. And he's tipping Baywatch tomorrow. Race 8, number 10 at Caulfield. The quote I've got here is, it just leads and wins, boys.
2: Wow.
1: So race 8, number 10, Baywatch tomorrow at Caulfield. Canterbury and Penrith and, of course, PointsBet, our gambling sponsor. 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
1: Got longer in the last week, the little credit. Anyway,
2: I was going to say, are you talking about the credit?
1: We're back. That's good.
2: Hey.
1: Have you had a few comments after your line of the year last week in relation to Duck Creek and Mrs. Duck?
2: A few people. they enjoy it.
1: Very fun.
2: They like the little videos. You know, the little videos.
1: The little social media clips. Well, Michaela's doing that.
2: Michaela.
1: Let me just say this. Michaela's moving up in the world, our social media guru.
2: She brushing us.
1: Well, no, she's not brushing us, but I'm reliably told that she might be in discussions with a television network.
2: Oh.
1: And I'd like to take some credit for that.
2: Let's hope she remembers us.
1: Because, you know, when people are good to us, we're good to them.
2: We were here at the start.
1: And I'll just say this publicly. If this particular television network doesn't give young Michaela a gig, I'll be very disappointed.
2: And you'll hammer him from Monday to Friday, 9 to 12.
1: Absolutely. 0460 873 873. And speaking of our staff, there's going to be an intervention tonight.
2: Oh, yeah.
3: Yes, there is.
1: Well, you two have been bagging our executive producer behind his back.
2: No. Everyone in the team has been bagging him.
1: I don't bag him.
2: About the handshake?
1: I don't get to shake his hand. We just do a little fist bump.
2: You're a liar.
1: Well, go on, you two. Put them on the line.
2: No, you said you were going to start talking about it.
1: Well, you want to launch the intervention.
2: There's, Josh, an issue with Andrew's handshake.
3: Yeah, the contact is just not sufficient.
2: The contact's not there. It's not manly.
3: No.
2: And all in all, it's like shaking a wet fish.
1: Oh, is it that bad? Come over here, Andrew.
2: It's sloppy.
1: Come on.
2: Give him a hand.
1: So when the boys leave, what would you do? How would you shake the hand? Just like this?
2: No, gives us a bright Lassans.
3: Just a dap up.
1: Oh, like a fully sick bro handshake. Yeah.
2: We just want a normal handshake.
1: Come on, give me your fully sick bro handshake.
3: You rarely get
2: contact.
1: That's crap.
2: Contact
3: is 1 out of 10.
1: Mate, if you're going to commit, you got to commit.
2: We just want a man's
1: handshake. Come on, go and do it to Josh and Piggy. Come on. This is an intervention.
2: No, I don't want one of them.
1: He missed it.
2: I'm not walking there. I want it strong.
1: But see, even then,
2: half out.
1: See the little pad in between your index finger and your thumb?
2: They've got to kiss.
1: There's got to be a connection there, Andrew.
2: They've got to kiss.
1: It's got to be strong, and you've got to look him in the... No, that's terrible.
2: Soft.
1: You've got to look him in the eye, too. So, what are you laughing at, Harry?
2: Harry agrees. Come on, Harry, get up.
1: Come on.
2: You get up. Give us a handshake.
1: I reckon there's nothing worse than some of them.
2: There's nothing worse than a soft, wet handshake.
1: Oh, big H.
2: Yeah, Harry, that's what we want.
1: All right. Yeah. So he's got all red. You've embarrassed the poor boy.
2: We're teaching him.
3: It's either a fist bump or a handshake from now on.
2: Yeah. There's no Brighton Lassans. Catch up with you for coffee.
1: Fully sick bro handshake.
3: No dapping up.
2: No, is that what it's called? Yeah. Dapping. Jane was dapping. Laughing.
1: I didn't have the greatest relationship with my dad towards the end of his life, but one of the great things that he taught me was a firm handshake.
2: Yes.
1: And I think it sets the tone when you meet someone.
2: Yeah. I shake my dad's hand every time I see him and every time I leave.
1: With the little handshake that he just did then, like the fully sick

0: gets back into the field of play. Gap closes up there of Tungor and Liam Martin, and he'll play it 10 away from his own line. 10 minutes to play first half. 6-4 Combank Stadium. It's the Panthers leading the Bulldogs.
1: Yeah, on that occasion, Freddie Lussick just got out of dummy half, punched a really nice kick into that corner, that northeastern corner. But Tracy had to really get on his bike to get on that football, and it's just more of the same. They're just relentless, the Bulldogs. They're waiting for an error. Oh, sorry, it's relentless from the Panthers. They're waiting for a Bulldogs error here. But the Bulldogs, to their credit, they're showing a fair bit of mettle at the moment to go set for set for the Panthers.
0: Brighton gets a kick away and attempted 40-20. There's no one at home. Jenkins has got to get on his bike. He bats the ball back in field. He comes back into the field of play, picks it up. Oh, he did well. He did well, Jenkins. He prevented the 40-20. Oh, Panthers fans, get up and give the kid a round of applause.
1: Oh, now the Bulldogs have got to get up here. Even though they didn't get the 40-20, it was a great kick, Levy. You can hear the crowd, the Bulldogs fans getting behind their team. They've got to get up here defensively and do a great job.
0: 9.5 to play, first half, 6-4. Panthers lead Bulldogs. Ended a 40-20 and potentially the Bulldogs taking the lead with 9 to play in the first half. Panthers have got it 20 away from their own line. Edwards, oh, rushing up off the line. Preston, they send the pass away. It goes to Isaiah Papali'i. He runs back towards the centre of the park. Hands on now to Cleary. And Cleary trying to evade them. He's grabbed there by Kickowen down low. Hayes, middle of the park. They'll play it 12 short of the halfway line. It goes away to Cole. Cole gets a kick away. Downfield taken on the fly there by Tracy. He runs it over the 20, over the 30. And he's taken there by the Panthers. And he'll be made to play it 15 short of the halfway line. 6-4 Panthers lead Bulldogs. Josh Morris down on the touchline.
2: Well, that was a huge minute or two there for the Bulldogs. That early kick, which almost got a 40-20, really turned the momentum for the Dogs, and now they're starting in great field position, so they should have an attacking kick by the end of this set. And like Piggy said, they need to go after them defensively and try and force an error.
0: So here's Jones this time, up over the halfway line, takes the tackle on tackle four. So they're five inside Panthers territory. Turpin's onto the field. Hayward now to Hayes. Hayes reverses his way towards the 30. He'll play the ball back now. Turpin in the dummy half. They send it to the right. It comes to Galvin. Galvin off his right boot. It's a high kick downfield. Underneath it is Jenkins. Oh! Rushing up and getting him, Preston. Oh, he didn't miss him there, Piggy. Milky took it and then bang, Preston got in.
1: Oh, it's a ramp truck's tough tackle, and we've had a few of those tonight. Preston timed it beautifully and absolutely leveled Milky Jenkins.
0: Time since last stoppage, 5.5 minutes. It's 6-4 Panthers leading Bulldogs. Finals footy's come early on this Friday night at Combank Stadium. Panthers have got it 25 away from their own line as Liam Martin runs the football up over the 30. 22 metres in from touch, eastern side of the field. From Lussick it goes to Cleary. Cleary gets a kick away downfield. Trapped by the boot. No, it ricocheted off the leg of Tracy. He's got to go back and get it. 12 away from his own line. Runs over the 20 towards the 30. And that's where he'll be made to play it. Right in the middle of the park. 6-4 scoreline. Panthers lead Bulldogs. 7 minutes left in the first half. We do that for Lowe's Menswear for Tui's. Earlier, Manly thumps and Georgia Lawarra 44-10. 33 away from their own line is Cherry. He goes for a run this time. 11 short of the halfway line. 21 in from touch. There's a Panther down in back play. It goes to Hayward now. Galvin, quick hands away. Preston floats it out wide to Kiraz. Kiraz is over the 40. Can he evade the tackle of Milky? No. He got him around the bootlaces. Jenkins, good tackle. As Burton, he sent the pass away now to Galvin. Galvin gets a kick in behind them. There's no one at home. Brian Tottle's got to go back there. He gets the football in the in-goal area. Runs back into the field of play. Crichton tried to put the big hit on. He's grabbed there by Tawala. And over the top is Galvin. And Brian will play 11 away from his own line. No change. 6-4. Panthers lead Bulldogs.
1: Oh, they both had a wry smile at each other. Brian Tottle, Stephen Crichton. Here's a penalty to the Panthers. You can hear the Panthers fans get behind their team. But Brian Tottle carried that football out of his own in goal. Stephen Crichton went to put the shot on. And Tottle bumped off his great mate and kept on running. They had a little smile and a little laugh about it afterwards. But the Panthers, they'll take a couple of deep breaths here. Nathan Cleary, he looks like he's going to find touch about 40-odd metres off his goal line.
0: So they punch the ball over the eastern touchline and they'll take the tap 10 shy of the halfway line. They take the tap and Edwards hands on now to Sorensen. Sorensen's grabbed there by Kickout Turpin and down low was Hayes. 8 short of the halfway line as they send the pass from Lussick to Smith. Back running at the angle. They've got it now, the Penrith Panthers, and they'll play it just short of the halfway line. They send it to the right this time.

0: The 17's out there, Billy Phillips, I should say, for the Panthers. He was the one that took the tackle. Now over on that far side, Sorensen. Ball played back as Lusick sends it away to Cleary. Cleary now to Phillips, on to Cole. Now Isaiah Papali'i. He's put down on the 40-metre line. Bulldogs into the field. Tackle force, says the referee, as Lusick goes back to the right. Cleary, Smith, quick hand, Sorensen. Sorensen spinning around in the tackle, and he's put down there by Crichton. Tackle five, Cleary running the football. He goes out the back to Edwards. Edwards has hit a good tackle. He got the offload away. To'o's got it. Goes back to Cleary. It ricocheted off the legs of Tuala and goes into touch, but he didn't play at it. He didn't play at it. He kicked it into his legs.
1: Well, challenge is.
2: Yeah. Hey, Bucky.
3: Yeah.
2: On-field ruling, kick on last tackle. Played out by Bulldogs. Bulldogs challenging that it's not played out.
1: Yeah, Harvey Norman, captain's challenge here. There's no doubt the Bulldogs want to challenge this one because I don't even think the Bulldogs player would have had time to play at this football.
0: He wasn't even looking at it.
1: No, Nathan Cleary. Here it is. It's Tuala, is it? Oh, what are they going to say?
4: Ball's kicked by Nathan Cleary. Anari Tuala is just taking evasive action. He's not playing at the ball.
1: Yeah.
4: Ball now goes into touch off Penrith. Challenge is...
0: Well done, Chris.
1: Cheeks. There we go.
2: Turning your back to give you a chance. Where do you want to play ball?
0: So,
2: in the middle.
0: I'll get the ball, the Dogs.
1: Tell you what, it's been an entertaining first half, hasn't it? I know it's only, what is it, 6-4?
0: I know it doesn't take much for me to break out into a sweat, but I'm sweating after this.
1: You do sweat.
0: It
1: you
0: is are, hot in here.
1: You're a sweater. Easy, Harry. Cameron Sorrell.
0: We've even got our man, the security guard at the back there. Yeah. Hello, sir. Nice to see you. Mate, you come in and sit down if you like. So here they are, the Bulldogs. 13 short of the halfway line. Goes away to Hayes. He steams onto the football. Stands there with Sorensen. And Lusick helps get him to the ground. 5 short of the halfway line. 4 to play first half. 6-4 Panthers lead Bulldogs. Ball goes to Cherry. Cherry runs it over the halfway line. 5 inside Panthers territory. 6 in from touch eastern side as Hayward's got it now. Goes on to Crichton. Links up now with Galvin. He hands on. Throws the pass away to Connor Tracy. And he's ragdolled to the ground there by Isaiah Papali'i. 5 inside opposition territory. Turpin goes to Hayward. Back inside to Jones. Jones takes the tackle. 38 metres away from the Panthers line. Tackle 5, says the referee. It goes to Galvin. Galvin onto the right boot. Sends it up high. Back there is Milkey. Jenkins goes up above them. And then he's collared there by Preston. And he'll play at 11 away from his own line. 3.5 to play, Josh Morris. 6-4 Panthers lead Bulldogs. He's down on the touchline.
5: Oh, this has been a great half of footy from both sides. Just trying to work it out of their own half. This is another great carry from Dylan Edwards. But both sides at stages have had the momentum. And then the other side has just won it back through hard running and a brilliant kick. So we'll see if Penrith can come up with a brilliant kick at the back end of this set.
0: All right, so Penrith Panthers go for a run. I know Barry from Ingleburn's called in. Heavy police presence around Macquarie Fields. Thanks for the tip, Baz. We'll get on to police media and find out what we can find out around Macquarie Fields. Ball goes up into the air. It's allowed to bounce. Goes back behind the Panthers. Penalty. A player not genuinely contesting the ball, says the referee.
1: He went up to catch it and the ball bounced behind him. So I think the referee had no other option but to penalise Papali'i. He jumps up, the ball bounces behind him. So he had no idea where that football was. I'll tell you what, off the back of this great touch finder from Matty Burton, Bulldogs could get some points here and go in front at the break.
0: Jeez, I'd love that.
1: They'd absolutely love it.
0: Burton takes the tap, sends the pass away to Tracy, now to Jones. Jones is collared there, middle of the park. About to 5 inside Panthers territory. So Bulldogs faithful, trying to will them onto some points as they shift it onto Crichton. Stephen bumped off the tackle, ran straight over the top of one of the Panthers and another one. He gets it within 25 metres of the line. Great run by the skipper. Now to Galvin. Galvin goes to Tracy. Tracy onto Preston. Preston's has got the football and he's put down there 22 metres away from the Panthers line. Tackle 3. Doggies have got it as Turpin goes to Galvin. Galvin sends the pass to Hayes. Hayes offloads it out the back into the hands of Haywood, now to Galvin. Galvin over on that far side, bumped off them, nearly ducked under another, and he did. He's 15 metres away from the goal line. Turpin comes to the right, it's with Haywood. Haywood goes on now to Tracy. Tracy does a little kick in behind the mile, Edwards. He did well. He had to make a play and put it over the dead ball line because Matt Burton was steaming through. If Burton gets it, Bulldogs get a try. He did well, Dylan Edwards, and now they've come together, the two teams. Was there foul play? Oh, handbags at 10 pages, Biggie.
1: What's going on here? Matt Burton and Dylan Edwards collided. Then I thought it was all over. Obviously, Matt Burton's down receiving attention, but it was all innocuous. Harvey Norman replay. Great kick here in behind the line by Galvin. Tracy. Yeah, and then Dylan Edwards gets there. It's an accidental collision. There's no problem with that at all. Okay. It's just a collision. I think Burton pops one on the chin.
2: Okay. I spoke to you before about guys running in. You're going from a goal line dropout to a penalty against him now.
1: What's this bloke doing? What's Jones doing? He's just cost his team a penalty. That was ridiculous.
0: Gee whiz.
1: Dylan Edwards was just walking to get the ball, and he came over and pushed him in the back.
0: Well, that's just stupid from Jones, because they would have got the ball back from the goal line dropout. Now the penalty's going to go the way of the Panthers.
1: Yeah, especially with a minute 15 or minute 13 remaining on the clock before half time. Yeah, independent doctor here. Looks like he's got Matty Burton.
0: He's going to come off.
1: So he's going to be going for a HIA.
0: Okay.
1: What a ridiculous play.
0: Well, so Jones has cost his team by giving away a penalty, and Matt Burton's got to come off for an HIA. So there's a costly 30 seconds for the Doggies. So coming onto the field now is Cooper Toy. Geez, he's a nuggety thing.
1: He is.
0: He comes onto the field. Cooper. They call him Story.
1: Yes.
0: So they kick for touch. Kick for touch, and they'll take the tap 15 short of the halfway line.
1: Or Naughty.
0: Naughty Toy. Cooper Naughty Toy. Righto, challenge for everyone. Let's come up with a nickname for Cooper.
1: Cooper Toy.
0: Cooper Toy. I just thought of something, I better not say it. Five short of the halfway line. So 40 seconds left, Panthers have got it. Cleary goes on to Papali'i, runs it up over the halfway line, and he's dumped to the ground, 18 in from touch, western side of the field. Lussick again, sends it to the middle. Cleary, Smith, ooh, he couldn't handle, knocked it on.
1: Penalty.
0: Hang on, penalty.
1: They might take a shot at goal here.
0: Was that Jones offside? I think it was.
1: Yeah, they might take the two here. I think Nathan Cleary might have a shot. 15 seconds remaining till half time.
2: What are we doing?
1: What are we doing, Nathan?
2: What are we doing?
1: Having a shot, yeah. Thought they would.
0: We'll take the two. And then I might take 1.5 at PNG.
1: Yes, and another couple of million in third parties.
0: You know what? If I was the PNG Prime Minister, I'd just make Nathan Cleary the face of PNG.
1: The king.
0: No, I wouldn't make him the king.
1: Can he be the king?
0: No.
1: Okay. Queen? The prince.
0: The prince of PNG.
1: The prince of PNG.
0: Now, this is a story all about how my life got twisted upside down.
1: What's that?
0: Fresh Prince of Bel-Air.
1: Oh, I never watched that one.
0: Will Smith.
1: Yeah, it wasn't a fan.
0: You've been living under a rock.
1: Nah, I wasn't a fan.
0: What, of Will Smith?
1: Nah.
0: Jeez. Hold that tough crowd.
1: Oh, I don't really like him either now, to tell you the truth. Hold 10. Don't come. He's a bit of a goose, isn't he?
0: Will Smith?
1: Yeah.
0: What's he done to you?
1: Oh, I don't know. Just the way he carries on. No way,
0: then. Fair enough. 6-4. Panthers beat Bulldogs.
1: It's not a fan.
0: He's out in Western Sydney at the moment. Evening, Will, if you're listening. As Cleary moves in, strikes it, heads towards the upright, and it's there. He's kicked the goal. So, half-time. And our half-time break brought to you by Power Bay. 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Earlier, Manly beat St. George Illawarra by 44 points to 10. We'll take a break when we return all the first half action with Piggy Riddell and Josh Marsh.
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10: Cleary goes to Smith, now away to Edwards. Dylan Edwards goes straight through, links up there with Liam Martin. And Liam Martin opens the scoring. He's going to be wrestled to the ground. Will he stay in the field of play? No. Gobful, good defence there from the Panthers. Hayward goes to Galvin, double pucks now to Burton. Burton straightens up, backs himself, try. Oh, well, if he was down the road at Rosehill Gardens and a racehorse, you'd back him to win it every day of the week. He backed himself, gets over, gets the football down. Has he scored, though? He's trying to clear the in-goal area, or has he held it up? Referee points to the spot, try. Galvin off his right boot, it's a high kick downfield. Underneath it is Jenkins. Oh! Rushing up and getting him, Preston! Oh, we didn't miss him there, Piggy!
11: Across Australia, this is the continuous call team.
12: 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Let us know where you are, 0460 873 873. But Piggy and Josh, I'll leave it with you. 8-4, Panthers lead Dogs.
1: Yeah, thanks, Levy. A big game, J-Moz. We knew it was going to be a big game. Penrith obviously playing for one of those top two spots, and the Bulldogs, who are desperate to get themselves a spot in this top eight this season. Well, the game hasn't disappointed. It's been an absolute beauty, that first half.
5: No, it hasn't disappointed. And you just wonder, where has this been all year from the Bulldogs? If they played this way all year, they'd be in the finals already. It's been a highly entertaining, low-scoring first half. Both sides just really trying to turn the screws on one another whenever they get the chance. And Penrith, they've completed at 100% for that half. The Doggies sitting around 81%. One line break each. The Dogs, they've looked good when they've attacked the left edge of Penrith. That one that they've had trouble with all year with Casey McLean and Tom Jenkins and Jack Cole out there. They got a try out of it. They looked dangerous a few times when they went down there, but they just couldn't convert. And then Penrith, they struck early there through a missed opportunity with Stephen Crichton. He couldn't take a Nathan Cleary kick. Off the back of that, they regathered and they went through a bit of entertaining football, and it was Dylan Edwards who broke through, then found Liam Martin in close support to get them on the board. All that separates them is two goals. Stephen Crichton missing his from the sideline. But if you're the Dogs, you are right in this contest and confident.
1: Well, what is it for the Bulldogs, J-Moz? Like, the Penrith Panthers, you know you're only going to get a few chances, aren't you, in these games? The Panthers don't give you anything, and especially tonight when they're on. They've gone 22 from 22, 100% completion, as you mentioned. So when you get an opportunity, you just have to make sure you ice it, because you know you don't get many. And that side for the Doggies, that right side, has to be the side that they have some joy.
5: Yeah, well, they've tried to go left a couple of times. The first time they tried to put a kick in with Stephen Crichton, that ball went miles dead. But since then, their line speed on that right edge where the Dogs are trying to go left, they just have better line speed than the left edge. And Nathan Cleary seems to be getting up and shutting it down before it gets to the outside men. So on the right, they're not moving up as well, and they're just really trying to target the half and Casey McLean, the space there, and they've managed to get across there. But a couple of times they've made line breaks, and they've been well in from the sideline. But Penrith, they just love getting numbers in the tackle, and they hold them up and have been able to drive them over the sideline. You have a look at the errors. The Dogs have had four errors and compounded that with three penalties. One, a stupid penalty right there at the end. They get a repeat set, and then Alika Lasimi-Jones gives away a stupid penalty, and then Penrith go up and get a penalty themselves and kick a goal to go up by four. So there really hasn't been too much between these teams. And a couple of times, both hookers have found an early kick, and that's really turned them around. I got to say, Milky Jenkins, I don't know how he kept that 40-20 attempt in, because it was right in front of me. But the Dogs, they needed to go after him there. I just feel like they just didn't have that killer edge, and they let Penrith off the hook after that.
1: Yeah, that's probably one of the things. Well, first of all, one of the things I've been impressed with the Doggies is their ability to wrestle back momentum. There's been periods in this game, and we've spoken about the Penrith completion rate, where you think Penrith are getting on top, they're getting on top, and then they'll find a way to swing that momentum back the other way. And a couple of times it's been from a couple of kicks or getting down the other end of the field, but they just lack that. I don't know whether it's the intensity on those first three plays, that killer instinct defensively to rip off the line and really jam the Penrith Panthers side and keep them in their own half. But all in all, they've done a pretty good job.
5: Yeah, they have. And look, it's really Matt Burton and Preston going down and chasing really hard and trying to put a hit on the first contact there. But it's up to the middles. Those three middle players, they need to set the tone and the line speed. And that's what Penrith have been so good at for so long. And it's been Mitch Kenny for a long time. But they've got Freddie Lussick in there, who's doing an absolutely outstanding job. I just feel like if they can get Kikau in there and he can come up with that line speed and put a shot on there, he can really change the momentum of this game with his defence.
1: I just want to give one bloke a massive rap, and I know you wrapped him as well, J-Moz, through that first half. Dylan Edwards, he has been phenomenal for the Penrith Panthers. You think about it, he set up the try for Liam Martin down one end. Down the other end, he's saving tries for his team with that bat dead when he collided with Matty Burton. You have a look at his stats. He's already run 18 times for 158 metres, three offloads, a try assist. It's been a big night for Dylan Edwards.
5: Huge, huge at the back for him, and they have missed him while he was out, because he catches everything pretty much on the full. There rarely is a time where the ball bounces. They got one where Lockie Galvin went to the left and put a nice kick in, and it found space, but the left edge just didn't chase. They weren't connected as well there, and that was when Brian Toe got out of the in-goal after Stephen Crichton tried to put a shot on him. If they had chased that harder, I think they'd get him in goal there, but a couple of opportunities missed by the Dogs, and look, the Panthers, they've missed a couple themselves as well, but if the Dogs hang in there and can jag a try, their confidence will be sky high, and I think they can go on with it.
12: All right, thanks, boys. 8-4, Panthers lead the Bulldogs. 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
1: For Penrith, they'll just do more of the same. They completed 100%. They completed every set. They put the pressure on the Bulldogs, and they'll wait for their opportunities. For the Bulldogs, you flip it. As J-Moz just mentioned in the halftime break there, the Bulldogs have got to go to their right. They've got to attack that left edge of Cole, McLean and Milky Jenkins, because they've got the try to Burton there. They've made some line breaks down that side already, and that'll be the side that they'll be able to isolate and hopefully get some points out of and get a victory.
12: All right, we'll get to all of your feedback. There's a stack of messages that have just come through. 0460 873 873. Let us know where you're listening, whether that sync button's working for you. It's proving very, very popular. 0460 873 873. Panthers 8, Bulldogs 4. We'll take a break. 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

0: Welcome back, Mark Levy, Mark Riddell, and Josh Morris, the continuous call team. Thanks to McDonald's. 8-4, Panthers leading the Bulldogs as we wait the teams to come back out for the second half. Let's get your feedback. Craig says, brilliant call and a cracking game, boys. Jeff's been in touch. G'day, fellas. Listening up here in Armidale. That sync feature is brilliant. Thank you. Carmel, Mark Piggy Jamos finally worked out the sync on streaming. Listening in from Silverdale. Thank you, Carmel. Wolfie and Glenda are listening to us. They're on holidays in Augusta, down the bottom of WA. Nice to have your company, guys.
1: Beautiful.
0: There's one here from a gentleman, I think, saying you're on the gas, Levy, if you think Nathan's going to live in a compound for $1.5 million without his dog, and you really think Mary's going to want to visit and be confined to that scenario. Come on, he'll be at the Riff for a while yet, and the chance to play with his brother. Well, to pinch one from Daryl, I've got one word for you. Cash is king. I just think to myself, right, Piggy, and the reasoning for me suggesting that it's an attractive option is, what more, apart from playing with his brother, has he got to achieve at the mountains, at the foot of the mountains?
2: Mate, I totally agree with you. I think he's got a massive decision to make, no doubt about that, but it's very hard to pass up for him. It would be very hard to pass up the opportunity to go and play at PNG, considering what he could not only make in the with his salary, but what he could make off the field and the opportunities that it could open for him post-career and whatnot. Mate, endless opportunities. Just an injury report for Matt Burton, past his HIA.
0: Thank you very much. Thank you. So I'll get back to some more of those messages. I sometimes forget modern technology. We've got guys listening from Changi Airport, waiting to go back to Sydney. It's old school, visualising the game, but love it. Thanks from Michael. Well, Michael, get home safely as the second half gets underway. So Bulldogs running from right to left, if you look at your radio. And as we look from the commentary position, they're running from right to left, if you know what I mean. So Jones has got the football, 13 away from his own line as Kiraz takes the hit up, the second hit up of the second half. 8-4, Panthers leading the Bulldogs. Must win for the Doggies. Panthers still in the mix for a minor premiership. Another one this year as they shift the ball out to the left. Crichton's got it. Excuse me, as my cup of tea goes down the wrong way. Haywood pops the pass away. Now it's with Hayes. And Hayes has pushed back over the 30-metre line. It'll be made to play 28 metres away from his own line. There was a meeting of the minds at the coffee machine at halftime, Piggy.
2: Yes.
0: Myself, Andrew Moore, Matt Thompson. We're all virtually saying the same thing. Geez, that first half went quick. What a cracking first half. And if the first half is anything to go by, you better strap yourselves in as the kick goes downfield. Taken by Dylan Edwards, 12 away from his own line. Looks up, runs over the 20-metre line. There's a high tackle, surely. Dylan Edwards gets up looking at the referee saying, come on, as Jenkins goes for a run. He's collared there and put to the ground. 31 metres away from his own line. 21 metres in from the eastern touchline as To'o. He goes for a scurry towards the 40. That's where he'll play it. Left of centre field. 8-4. Panthers leading the Bulldogs as Lussick sends the pass away with Tungo. And Tungo will take the tackle. 3 metres short of halfway. Tackle 4, says the referee. They go back to the left. This time the ball goes away. It's in the hands of Phillips. He plays it back. Lussick tackle 5 to Cleary. Cleary drops it onto his right boot. It's a floater. It goes up high. Down low now it comes into the breadbasket of Connor Tracy. Looks up, takes the tackle of McLean. And he's got it 13 away from his own line as Galvin sends the pass away to Burton, who's passed his HIA. Exclusively revealed by Piggy as they came back out for the second half. He didn't make any phone calls. He just saw Burton emerge from the sheds and put two and two together. As Anari Tawala goes for a run. He'll be made to play it just short of the 30-metre line, middle of the park, as Turpin sends the pass away to Big Viliami. Kick out, steaming onto the football. He takes the tackle. Just left of centre field, Turpin back to the centre. Now it goes to Haywood, run straight at Phillips. Papali'i's got him with Smith, and they bring him to the ground. Tackle 5 short of the halfway line, as Turpin gives on now to Galvin. He gets a kick away. It's a high one, downfield over on that far side, taken by Jenkins. 11 away from his own line. He evaded the tackle of Hayes before he's collared there by Preston and Turpin, and he'll play it 20 away from his own line, left of centre field. 3 minutes gone, first half, second half, I should say. 8-4, Lowe's Menswear scoreboard. Panthers lead the Bulldogs.
2: And it's more of the same, isn't it? It's exactly what we've seen. Oh, that was an ordinary play the ball from Casey McLean there. Here's Dylan Edwards with another run, a quick play the ball. Panthers able to get on a roll here off the back of it, but both sides just willing to go through their sets, kick long, chase hard, and wait for the opportunity to come.
0: So Dylan Edwards goes up over the halfway line. Tackle five, says referee Sutton. They play it back as Freddie Lussick sends it to Cleary. Cleary gets a kick, a high one downfield. Underneath it is Tracy. Oh! He's knocked it on, picked up by Martin. Liam for the line try. Well, they've been attacking him, haven't they? Connor Tracy waiting for a mistake. It was a floater. He lost it. He dropped it. Martin swoops, goes over, scores the try. And the Panthers have extended their lead. They lead 12-4 with a kick to come.
2: Oh, Levy, you would have heard me in the call as soon as I saw that bomb go up from Nathan Cleary. I knew he was going to be under all sorts of pressure there. Connor Tracy, the floating bomb, the way it moved, Harvey Norman replay. These things just move around in the air and they're awful for a fullback to catch. And Connor Tracy, he couldn't catch it. Liam Martin does a great job. First of all, he's there on the kick chase. Then he scoops it up one-handed, runs, puts it down under the post, and the Penrith Panthers extend their lead early in this second half.
0: Josh Morris down on the touchline.
1: Oh, you got a feel for Connor Tracy. Diffused everything in the first half, and that was the first floater he got. Saw something different. Just didn't keep the feet moving. Found a drop ball there, and Liam Martin, Johnny on the spot to get his second try of the night, and they'll go up by 10 here. So not the best start for the Doggies to start this second half.
0: No, not at all. And Connor Tracy, they've got to keep their heads up here, the Bulldogs. Otherwise, the Panthers can go on with it. I mean, it's only at the moment, what, 12 points to 4, soon to become 14 to 4. I just watched all the Bulldogs and their body language. They all put their heads down. They've got to keep their heads up. Cleary moves in, strikes it straight over the black dot. 14 to 4, Panthers lead Doggies. Continuous call time.
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0: So they come back to the centre of halfway. It'll be Crichton to get us back underway. Did you notice that, Piggy? I just watched the body language and the heads of the Bulldogs, and they all put their heads down. I would have thought if I'm Cameron Serraldo, the message is getting out there. It's only 10 points. We're down by 10. You're still in this. You can't lose your composure. You've got everything to play for.
2: Wow, there's a long way to go, Levy. You're right. There's still 35 minutes of this second half. There's plenty of time for them to get back in it. They've just got to keep their heads down and work extremely hard here.
0: So here they are, the Panthers, steaming onto the ball as Papali'i, game number 200, runs straight at Turpin. Hayward helps get him to the ground. No, they don't. He stands in the tackle as Lussick pops the pass away to Smith. Smith goes into the hit line. He'll take the tackle. 33 metres away from their own line. Steaming onto it again is Scott Sorensen. Gets over the 40. So we'll play it nine short of the halfway line. Tackle three. Lussick to the left. Now Edwards. Edwards is collared there by Preston. Galvin's over the top. Kick out as well. Just short of the halfway line. It goes to Cleary. Cleary off his right boot. Kicks downfield. Underneath it is Tuala. Takes it on the 10. Runs back towards the centre of the park. Towards the 20. Runs straight at Smith. Smith's got him with Sorensen, Phillips. And there's one other in there. It's Liam Martin. And he'll play it about 18 away from his own line. 14 to 4. We do that for Lowe's Men's. We're Panthers leading the Bulldogs. The Tui's clock reads 6 minutes gone in the second half. Here's Cherry playing it. 20 in from touch. 25 away from his own line as Jones running onto the football. Gets up over the 30. He'll play it now. 32 away from his own line. From Turpin now to Hayward. He links up with Galvin. Now goes on to Tracy. Tracy straightens up. Runs into the tackle of Cole. Runs straight over the top of Cole before he's got put down there by McLean and Smith. Here's Hayward now to Jones. And Jones is taken in the tackle. Last tackle, says the referee. Middle of the park they play it. Turpin to the right. Now it's with Galvin. Drops it into the right boot. A high kick, the highest one of the night. Coming through Burton. Jenkins has got it before he's hit there by Burton. And he'll play it 12 away from his own line. 14 to 4, Piggy. Panthers lead the Doggies.
2: Yeah, this is where they need to aim up, the Doggies. They've come up with a set there and a good kick off the back of it. Got to get their line speed. They saw in the last set of six, Penrith really work extremely hard. He's a better player now for the Doggies, but you've got to keep restricting this Penrith Panthers outfit from making it up out of their own end.
0: So Tungo goes for a run this time. He'll be made to plant 33 away from his own line. Edwards this time. Lease up there with Phillips, I should say. He's filled there in the tackle, just short of the halfway line, as Lussick spirals away to Cleary. Cleary puts it onto the right boot. It's another high kick, another floater. This time taken cleanly by Tracy. Runs it over the 20 towards the 30. And bang! swing. Isaiah Papali'i lined him up and said, caught that one, India. 14-4, Doggies have the football as Kiraz, he goes for a run. Makes the ball, takes the ball up over the 30. We'll play to 11 in from touch, eastern side of the field. End-to-end action on this Friday night at Combank Stadium as Burton, he shook off that the collision, I should say, with Edwards earlier on. Ball goes to Hayward, now to Galvin. He links up with Viliami, kick out. Runs the ball over the 40. He's six short of the halfway line. Quick play to ball. They get away from Turpin to Galvin. Galvin running the football. He's taken there 39 metres away from the Panthers line. Tackle five. Turpin sends it away to Crichton. Crichton off his left boot. Oh, that's a towering kick. It comes down underneath it. Oh, Edwards. He's lost the ball, Edwards. Picked up by Tawala. It came free. It came free. So the Bulldogs have got it. 18 away from the Panthers line. Kick out. Sends the pass to Hayward. Now to Galvin. The shift is on. It goes to Tracy. Now to Burton. Burton over on the far side. He's taken brilliantly by McLean. Loses the ball. And it goes into touch. Oh, the Panthers. Cleary's getting the Panthers faithful into it. It's sacked. They've come a cropper over on that far side. Full credit to the Panthers. They're never done with. They put the pressure on. The ball comes free. Panthers football.
2: Yeah, they got an opportunity there, the Doggies, didn't they? Off the back of that error. Harvey Norman replay, though. Burton looked to take McLean on the outside, and they knew it. They've bombed their opportunity. J-Moz and I spoke. You just never know how many opportunities you're going to get when you play the best team, because they rarely give you any. And the Panthers are completing so high today. You may only get a couple of chances. That was one for the Doggies, but they've blown it.
0: 9 minutes gone, second half to his clock. Lowe's Menswear scoreboard, Panthers 14, Bulldogs 4. Here's the Mountain Men have got it now, just short of the 30, 20 in from touch, eastern side. Sorensen, he links up with the Perth Bears at the end of the year. Could there be another premiership coming from Big Scott Sorensen? Lindsay Smith runs the football, gets up over the 40, plays it 9 short of the halfway line. As Lusick goes to Sorensen, now Cleary onto Papali'i, over on that far side of the field, gets to halfway, over the halfway line. Preston puts him down with Burton as well. Tackle 5, Cleary's got it. He goes to the air. It's a high kick. Downfield it goes. Underneath the Tracy. He takes it 18 away from his own line. Bearing down on him, Cole and Jenkins. They've got him. And he plays it 19 away from his own line. Here's Kiraz now. He runs the football over the 20. Driven back by the Panthers. And Kiraz will be made to play it now. 15 metres away from his own line. Stephen Crichton to acting half. Picks it up. Goes to Inari Tawala. Rushing up off the line was Papali'i. 14-4. Panthers lead the Bulldogs. He'll play it now. Penalty. Yep. Penalty, high tackle, or is it a crusher?
2: As a crusher. The Bulldogs players are actually telling Inari Tawala that it was a crusher. Harvey Norman replay. Great defence, but Sorensen comes over the top there. You can see Stephen Crichton remonstrating with the referee. He knows that his team needed a penalty there, and they get it. Stephen Crichton finds touch right on the halfway line.
0: We'll get down to Josh when we can, but let's stick with this. They'll take the tap through Cherry right on halfway, and they run the football into Liam Martin and Isaac Tung also. Bulldogs will play it on the 40. Panthers into the field. Crichton goes now to Leo Thompson. He goes into the line, takes the tackle. Over the top, Phillips, Lusick, Sorensen was in there as well. Six more tackles, says the referee. Crichton goes away now to the left. It's with Kickow. Kickow sends the pass back inside. Turpin, Hayward, now into Galvin. Galvin links up now with Preston. Preston turns in the tackle. He's grabbed hold of there by Cole. So they're 21 metres away from the goal line. They take it now from Hayward, now to Galvin. Galvin, he got the pass away to Crichton. He goes to Bronson Cherry. Bronson Cherry back towards the middle of the park. And they'll play it on tackle two. So they're 19 metres away from the Panthers line. 14-4, Panthers lead the Bulldogs. Here's Hayes running straight and hard. He's collared there by Leota and Sorensen. 9 metres away from the Panthers line. Turpin goes back to the right. Galvin turns it back inside Preston. And Preston's 3 metres away from the goal line. Tackle four. Bulldogs on the attack. They trail by 10 as Turpin comes away to Bailey Hayward. Now to Galvin. On to Kickow. Kickow goes into the line. He's grabbed hold of there by Tungo and Cleary. Tackle five. They play it back. They keep coming to the left. It goes to Crichton. A no-look kick into the in-goal area. Way too big from Stephen. And it goes straight over the dead ball line. So they'll race it out to the 20 here. Josh Morris, who's down on the touchline.
1: Yeah, nice attacking set there from the Dogs, but just the end of set finish. That's twice now that he's put the ball dead, and you just cannot afford to give the Panthers side, a seven tackle set. They'll just roll down the field here. They'll put a kick and it'll land on the try line, and the Doggies, they'll have to work it out from their own half once again. So poor kick there from Stephen Crichton.
0: 14-4, Panthers lead the Bulldogs. Panthers have got it eight shy of the halfway line. Ball's with Lussick and he's put down. Leo Thompson over the top and Bailey Hayward. 13 minutes gone in the second half. Is he saying milking or is he referring to Milky Jenkins? I think he said milking. The ball cuts away to Leota. He runs it up the middle of the park. He'll play the ball back, and I will give Jared Sutton a rap. He stayed out of it. It's been end-to-end action. It goes away to the left. I hope I haven't put the mocker on us. Phillips takes the tackle. 35 metres away from the goal line. Lussick goes to Cleary. Oh! A high tackle. Turpin's got him around the chin, and I know it's an elongated chin of Nathan Cleary, but he got him high. 14-4, Panthers lead Bulldogs. Penalty goes the way of the Penrith Panthers.
2: Yeah, no doubt about it. Harvey Norman replay. Turpin just slips up there straight on the chin of Nathan Cleary. They take the two here, I think. Yeah, they're going to take the two, extend their leads out to 16-4. It's a 12-point lead, so settle things down here for the Panthers, but Jake Turpin with the penalty against on Nathan Cleary.
0: I meant that respectfully of Nathan, an elongated chin. You know what Nathan would say back to me? He'd say, well, at least I've got one chin, Levy. You've got two. Fair cop, Nathan. Why am I arguing with myself? I'm sticking up for him. He's had a big year, hasn't he?
2: Yes.
0: Dally M to come, maybe?
2: Well, he's just going to keep playing well, doesn't he? Keep playing well. Get his team into the finals. Get him into a nice position in the finals, and he's doing a good job of that so far. 14-4 lead, kick here, penalty goal here, so great opportunity for the Panthers.
0: So 14-4, this to put him in front by 12 with 26 to play. He's right in front, he's back about 29 metres. Cleary sizing it up, moves in slowly, right boot to it, and towards the uprights, flags are in the air, he kicks the goal. 16-4, Panthers lead Bulldogs. You're listening to the Continuous Call team.
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0: So there's great atmosphere on here on this Friday night at CommBank Stadium. Shout out to all the Junior League players that got an opportunity to play prior to kickoff tonight. I saw them all on the way in. A few mums and dads said g'day. Big listeners to 2GB in Sydney Town. Oh, steaming onto it, Big Moses Leota. Ha ha! I love it, Piggy. Warming up the big unit for some finals footy as Papali'i. Yeah, all the mums and dads out the front on my way in. They had all the kids warming up to go out there and have a bit of a run around, and they would have lapped up the crowd and the atmosphere. So good luck to them. Who knows, we might see a few of them out here one day playing first-grade football as the Panthers go for a run. 31 metres away from their own line as Lussick goes to the left. It's with Cole. Was he taken high there? No, referee said it was okay. Ball will be played, six short of the halfway line. We'll get down to Josh for a crowd figure in just a moment. Kicks downfield, it's with Connor Tracy. Connor Tracy wheels around on the 10, runs the ball back over the 20, and he's taken there by Liam Martin and Scott Sorensen. What do you reckon crowd tonight, Pig?
2: Oh, I said 20,000 this afternoon. I'm going to stick with it.
0: I reckon about 19,900. Josh Morris, you got a crowd figure?
1: 19,979, as we see another great kick there from Freddie Lussick, just turning the Dogs around and again having to work it out. They just do so well at getting numbers in the tackle and slowing the play the ball down the Panthers.
0: Jeez, you want the lotto numbers? Just ask me, Josh. Goes away from Galvin, now into Stephen Crichton. Cutout ball goes to Inari Tuala. He's taken there by To'o. Five inside the touchline on the western side of the field. Ball goes back to Crichton, now under Galvin. He runs the football, then gets the kick away. It's a high one. It's a wobbly one. Over that far side of the field, taken by Jenkins. Runs it over the 10. Tried to evade the tackle of Burton. He did so. Nearly got away from them. Preston's got in though, just short of the 30. 12 in from touch eastern side. Here's McLean going for a run. He'll take the tackle of Hayward and over the top is Burton. 33 away from his own line. Now to Dylan Edwards. He runs the football up over the 40. Still going, Edwards. Gets to within six of halfway. They lead 16-4. The Panthers over the Bulldogs. Here's Big Moses Leota, who ran off the back fence to start this sitters, to start restart play, I should say. They come back now to Cleary on tackle four. He gets a kick in behind them. Over there on the touchline there is Connor Tracy, but it goes over the touchline and they'll get the football on tackle five. The Bulldogs over towards the middle of the park. A play the ball. And no change. 16-4. Panthers lead the Bulldogs.
2: Yeah, really smart kick there from Nathan Cleary. Just a fine touch, settle things down. 10 off the goal line. Now the Bulldogs have a look at them. Still taking their time to get back and get set, getting to some sort of structure. Here's a great run from Bronson Cherry. That was exactly what the Doggies needed.
0: So here they are now with Big Max King. He winds up. Oh, he fell off the tackle there, Liam Martin. He did well. Big Max King gets to within 6.5. Haywood now to Salmon. He got the pass away to Leo Thompson this time. Over the halfway line they go. Tackle 4. Thompson will play the ball back. No, he won't. It's a penalty against the Panthers. What's he ruling here? High tackle.
2: I'm not sure. Yeah, he's saying high tackle, indicating there was a high tackle. Isaiah Papali'i. Oh, it's pretty lusting over the top. Oh,
0: just a lazy arm that got him on.
2: Yeah, great opportunity here for the Dogs.
0: 6-4 penalty count in favour of the Dogs. Spitting in the tackle, King. So 15 away from the Panthers line. Geez, they need a try here, the Doggies. Haywood goes to Salmon. Now on to Galvin. Galvin on to Crichton. Crichton over on this side of the field. He gets to within 9 metres of the goal line. Tungor's got him. Ball played back, kick out. Spirals it away to Haywood. He got the pass to Galvin. He goes on to Preston. Preston over on that far side. Pop the ball away. Now it's with Connor Tracy. McLean's got him with Cole. And he'll play it now. 20 metres in from touch. 13 away from the goal line. Haywood now to King. King steaming onto the football. Gets it within 5 metres of the goal line. Haywood to dummy half. Sends the pass now to Salmon. Now Galvin. He got the pass to kick out. Now Crichton. Crichton dabs a kick in behind them. But Dylan Edwards, he's all class, the fullback. He got a hand to it. Put it over the touch-in goal line. Goal line dropout coming the way of the Panthers.
2: I actually just watched Dylan Edwards that whole set of six and the way he was moving his defensive line around and organising the numbers. And then he just gets on his bike straight away and he accelerated so early. What it did was it put him in position to make that play. Just such a great fullback for the Penrith side. And he saved a number of tries tonight for his team by putting himself in that position.
0: He's all class, the fullback. Here's the goal line dropout. It goes the 10. No, it doesn't. It's short of the 10. Bounces back towards the goal line. It'll stop. And it'll be the rule that I don't like. They'll get to play the ball.
2: Play the ball.
0: Should be a penalty. You can't contest a football if it doesn't go the allowed distance. Therefore, it should be a penalty. Anyway, I won't get up on my high horse. Haywood plays it. They go to Galvin, now to King. What? Are you with me or not?
2: I'm with you, 100%.
0: Okay. 11 away from the goal line. Haywood goes back to the right. Galvin double punch. Oh, Preston! He's had a big week. He re-signs with the club. They need that try. He goes over and gets a four-pointer. Steaming onto a beautiful pass. 16-8. Panthers lead Bulldogs. Kick that come for the Doggies.
2: Yeah, we knew that you've got to take your opportunities against Penrith. And off the back of that line dropout, we see it. Harvey Norman replay. Lockie Galvin. Oh, what a pass. The double pump. Holds the ball up. Waits for Preston to come onto it. Preston takes the inside shoulder of Jack Cole, goes past him, dives over for the try, and that gives the Bulldogs a chance. Just under 19 minutes remaining in this game, and the Doggies are back in it.
0: So they certainly are. Josh Morris, I think I saw J-Moz get up off his seat. The old Bulldoggy liked that one.
1: Yeah, love that one. And like you spoke about, it's been a big week for Jacob Preston. But I think Lockie Galvin and Jacob Preston have been the Doggies' best all year. And they connect up there. They needed to be next to score. And like Piggy said, you don't get many opportunities. The last time they were down there, they gave it away on play two, going over the sideline. This time, they make them pay and get themselves back into the contest.
0: So 7 tries in his last 5 games, Jacob Preston. No wonder they re-signed him. He's one of the form back rowers, if not the form back rower of the competition. So Crichton lining up the kick. It's 16-8. Can he keep them within a converted try? He's about to move in, the skipper. He strikes it, and he pilots it in between the uprights. 16-10, Panthers lead Bulldogs. Continuous goal team.
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0: Well, 18.5 to play. 16-10, Panthers lead Bulldogs. Hope you're enjoying the coverage. Mark Levy, Mark Riddell, Josh Morris. We've got people all over the place. We've got somebody lying on a beach in Mykonos. Craig's listening. I'm a mad Bulldogs fan. Come on, doggies. Well, big Leo Thompson winds up as he brings the ball back. It's 16-10. It's a converted try difference. Panthers lead the Bulldogs. The Dogs have got to win to keep their season alive. Can they get there? They take the tackle now through Kiraz. 21 away from their own line. Burton goes for a run. They swarm upon him, the Panthers. There's 34 of them. 23 metres away from their own line. Right of centre field is Hayward. Sends the pass away to King. King runs the football over the 30. He'll play it 16 short of halfway. Middle of the park. Bulldogs have got it on tackle. Four. It goes to Salmon. Salmon stutters his way into the line. He takes the tackle over the top of Henry. Isaiah Papali'i's in there as well. Tackle five. Galvin standing on the right. Gets a clearing kick away. It's a high one downfield. Edwards has got it. 12 away from his own line. Runs over the 20. Runs into the tackle there of King and Leo Thompson. Hayward's in there as well. And he'll play it just short of the 30-metre line. 16-10. Panthers lead the Bulldogs. Here's Jenkins this time. Jenkins is put to the ground by two Bulldogs defenders. Cole acting half goes to McLean. Nearly overran the football. Gets towards the halfway. He's six short of the halfway line. He'll play the ball back. Into dummy half now goes Billy Scott. They send it away to the right this time with To'o. To'o goes for a run. He runs it towards the 40. That's where he'll play it. Tackle three, says the referee. Make that tackle four. They come from Scott now on to Moses Leota. He's filled in the tackle. Just short of the 30 as Billy Scott goes to acting half, links up with Cleary. He dabs a kick into the air. It's a high one. Coming through Connor Tracy, but a penalty. A penalty goes against the Bulldogs, Piggy.
2: Yeah, they created a wall there for the Bulldogs. Yeah, the catcher couldn't get through. Just ran straight into him. Harvey Norman replay. You'll see the Bulldogs. Chase has come back here to Ala Sherry. Didn't allow Tungo to get through, and Penrith get a penalty, and they're going to take the two, Levy.
0: Ooh.
2: It's interesting, this one. I understand it, obviously, 8-point lead, but 16 minutes remaining, they could easily have scored another try and almost put the game out of reach of the Doggies.
0: Suppose you take it while it's on offer, don't you?
2: Yeah, it's not an easy kick either. Not a gimme.
0: Let's have a look at this replay for Harvey Norman. Yeah, I see what you mean. What do they call it? A wall?
2: An escort or whatever. Yeah.
0: Is that what they call it, is it?
2: Yeah, escort.
4: Yeah, no, I wasn't your volume. You're just a bit
2: slow. Yes, they do, Lee. Yes, they do.
0: Evening, Carly. 16-10. Panthers leading the Bulldogs. 15 and a half to play. Lowe's menswear scoreboard, to his clock. He's 10 in from touch, western side. 20 back from the goal line. Cleary lining it up to put him in front, 18-10. Moves in slowly, strikes it towards the upright and kicks the goal. 18-10. It's the Panthers leading the Bulldogs. We go down to the touchline. Josh Morris.
1: Yeah, I would have been happy to see them try and go for extra points there. I can understand why you go up by two scores. They're back in their defence here and thinking that the Bulldogs, they won't be able to get that 8-point lead.
2: It's just a total finals mentality, isn't it, from Penrith? Simple, completing their sets, kicking into the corners. Make the Bulldogs come off their line. Any opportunity of penalty goals, extend their lead, taking them. They're getting themselves ready for September.
0: So here's the restart, winding up as Henry brings the ball back, runs straight into the tackle of Kiraz and Burton, and he'll play it five in from touch, 16 away from his own line. Papali'i running onto the football, runs into the tackle of Kiraz, Leo Thompson, and over the top is King. 12 in from touch, eastern side, 23 metres away from his own line. Ball goes to McLean. He runs the football over the 30. Grabbed there by Salmon, Hayward. There's one other in there. It's Preston. 31 metres away from their own line. Goes to Smith. Smith takes the tackle. Just left of centre field. 12 short of the halfway. From dummy half, they go from Scott now to Edwards. Edwards has had a big game. Gets to halfway. Nearly got pantsed in the process. Scott comes to the right. Cleary runs the football. Goes on to Leota. Leota over the 40. Flicks it back inside. Cleary. Cleary comes away to Scott. He flicked it out the back, goes to ground. Six more tackles. Bulldogs touched it. It ends up now. It ends up now with Leota. on the 20-metre line. Scott goes to Henry. Henry going onto the football. He gets it within 6 metres. Make that 4 metres of the goal line. This to put it to bed, potentially, the Panthers. As Scott comes to the right, it's Cleary. He goes to the left, Smith. Smith looking for an opening. Papali'i now. Cole onto McLean. McLean back at the angle. It opened up the gap as wide as the Sydney Heads. And McLean goes through. Scores the try. 22-10. Panthers lead Bulldogs. Is it enough, Piggy Riddell, with 13 to play?
2: Yeah, you think they get home from here, the Penrith Panthers. It was some classy football to get the try. Originally, they decided to run it on the last. Eventually, they got 6 to go. And then Cleary goes to the line, plays back inside to Smith. Smith does a good job here to find Papali'i. Turns, passes to Cole, and then disappointing defence there, back on the inside. Casey McLean finds a couple of middle defenders, just not tying in. They switch off, they start walking, and McLean makes them pay when he cuts back on the inside and goes over for the try.
0: Josh Morrow's down on the touchline.
1: Yeah, Cameron Seraldo would be absolutely filthy, as Piggy spoke about. Those middles just not tying in. They stop moving, and when you do that against a side like Penrith, even for just a second, you see how big that space is, and they have players like Casey McLean that can target that space and come back and get a try. They've just gone up by 12 again with a kick to come. Will that be enough? Will that be the nail in the coffin that sees Penrith get the win tonight?
0: So 22-10, Panthers lead Bulldogs. 12 to play for Lowe's Menswear and Tui's. As we have a look at the replay, Nathan Cleary elected to run the football, and it was a smart option because Leota was away, flicked it back inside to Cleary. Scott flicked it out the back, went to ground, and then just... You know what he did, McLean, and I never understood why more players didn't do it. He ran at the referee because there was a gap there. Sutton got out of the way, gap opened up, McLean goes through, scores the try. 22-10, kick to come. So Nathan Cleary, he's had a night out again tonight. There's been a few standouts for the Panthers. They're just a classy football side. And you're a brave man or woman ruling a line through them in the... with the chance of lifting the trophy again on grand final day. I think he'd be a brave person as well, ruling a line through Nathan Cleary winning the Dally M. He moves in, strikes it towards the upright, and makes no mistake. 24-10, Panthers lead Bulldogs. And we've got exactly 11 minutes and 58 seconds remaining in the second half, and we've got a big, big weekend of football to come. We'll be on air tomorrow from Allianz Stadium. I saw MG in the office before I left today at midday. You know what he said to me leaving?
2: What?
0: Geez, I've got a good power rankings tomorrow.
2: Does he really?
0: I said, MG, you've been saying that for the last 26 weeks.
2: Does he really?
0: It is a very popular segment. It's that popular and that successful. I've even said to Andrew, our executive producer with a terrible handshake, I've said to Andrew, as the Panthers get the ball from the restart, it was the shortest kickoff from the Bulldogs. I said, Andrew, no need for a 3:30 interview tomorrow. Let's just rely on the power rankings.
2: Oh, that'll take you through till 4 o'clock.
0: Oh, yeah. Entertainment tomorrow, don't you worry about that. 24-10, Panthers lead the Bulldogs, 11 and a half to play as Isaiah Papali'i goes for a run. Over halfway, four inside opposition territory, they'll play the ball back.

0: Smith. Smith goes to Cleary. Off the right boot of Cleary. Knocked back by Tunga. Into the hands of Tunga. Oh,
1: I think he knocked it on.
0: I think it knocked it behind him.
1: Brian Toto.
0: He knocked it behind him, Piggy.
1: All right, well, I'm just telling you what the referee ruled. What about
0: the referee's wrong.
1: What about the banana kick from Cleary there? Oh, they would have challenged it if he didn't touch it with his hands.
0: You with me now?
1: Yeah, I don't know.
0: Went behind him.
2: All right. Here, Jack.
1: Calm down.
0: 19,979. I was only 79 off tonight. I'm getting closer.
1: Well, I was only, what, 21?
0: Oh, yeah, true.
1: I think I won that one.
0: 10 to play. Galvin goes on to Tracy. Now to Burton. Burton over on that far side of the field. So a loss here for the Dogs, Piggy. That's them done and dusted, yeah?
1: More or less, you would think so.
0: Yeah.
1: It'll be up to the Cowboys now to win against the Tigers this weekend, and that certainly shuts the door on it.
0: Here's Crichton. Now to Kikau. Kikau links up with Cherry. Cherry down the touchline. He had Tuala back inside, and he's taken their tackle. 5 change over. Tungle's down in back play. Has he hurt his shoulder here, Tungle? He's done something to himself.
1: Yeah, he doesn't look like he's... Oh, hold on. He's popped his head up.
0: Jeez, that shrill of the whistle.
1: Yeah, that
0: pierced my ears.
1: Hurt the ears, didn't it? Have a look. Sherry there. Tungle gets him. He goes over. Does he cop a... I don't know what he cops there. Makes a good tackle, I've got to say.
0: He might have got one in the jabs.
1: Oh, yeah, he might have. He looks like that way now.
0: Either that or he's pregnant.
1: No, he's giving him a bit of air, I think. Let's have a look.
2: Okay, bring it in, Will.
1: Oh, it's a certain sort of head injury.
0: I beg your pardon.
1: He referee says.
0: Mate, if he goes off for an HIA, this will be taking it to a new extreme. So Panthers have got it. 9.5 to play. It's 24-10. The Panthers leading the Bulldogs. And a reminder, only fans tonight at 10:30, the former Prime Minister John Howard. I don't think you'll get a more passionate Dragons fan than Mr. Howard. As Lindsay Smith runs the ball up over the 30. Geez, he'll have a few stories to tell. He might even have a few about you, Pigster. 31 away from their own line. Panthers have got it. Scott links up with Henry. Henry running it over the 40 towards halfway. 8 short of the halfway line. Left of centre field. Panthers play it back now as Scott links up with Smith. Goes on now to Cleary. Cleary to halfway. Taken there by King and Crichton. Tungo off the field. So he's having a breather. And whatever happened to him earlier, he's going to probably see out the last 8 minutes on the bench. Maybe even have an early shower. Ball goes downfield. Taken by Tracy. Throws the pass to Kiraz. Pushed past one of the tacklers. McLean's got him. Over the top there is... one of the other players, Henry, and he'll play it on the 20-metre line right of centre field. Josh Morris down on the touchline.
3: Doggies need to start throwing this football around. They're just going through the motions a little bit, and that line speed has kind of disappeared from Penrith. They need to start getting the ball to the likes of Kikau as we see Inari Tuala come off and Toye go onto the field again.
0: So I just saw a stat pop up there on the screen. He's made 240 metres tonight, Dylan Edwards. We've still got 8 to play. Through the hands they go. Now it's with Cherry. Oh, Brett beautifully there by Toto. And he'll be made to play just short of the halfway line. Bulldogs in possession. Tackle 4 as Kikau throws the pass to Crichton. He goes away now to Galvin. Oh, pass goes to ground. Taken there by Burton. Burton stands up. Takes the tackle there of Cole and McLean. He plays it 16 in from touch. Galvin the short side. Gets a kick away. Downfield it goes. Underneath it is Edwards. Takes it on the 10. 15 in from touch eastern side. Spirals it away to Toto. Toto steps away from Thompson. And then he's taken there by Kikau. 20 away from his own line. And 19 in from touch. Western side. 24-10, Panthers lead Bulldogs, 7 minutes to play. Second half here at Combank Stadium in front of a crowd of 19,900 people. They play it back as Cleary. Links up now with Martin. He runs straight at the tackle of Haywood, who bucked off him and comes back at him again with the assistance of Thompson. Just short of the 30, middle of the park as Scott goes to Edwards. Now away to the 16 onto the field there for the Panthers, Garner. Now away to Leota. Leota standing in the tackle, 15 short of halfway. Ball will be played. Dummy half, Scott goes to Smith. Now on to Cole. Links up with Papali'i. Now Cleary. Basketballs it over the top to McLean. Draws and passes. Now inside. It goes to Jenkins. Kicks back infield. Henry's got it. Threw the ball back. Picked up by Edwards. Over try. Well, again, I thought he lost it behind him. He's ruled it from behind the play. Why not go to the video referee and check it?
1: Because
0: anyway,
1: he can't.
0: 24-10.
1: That's why.
0: Why not?
1: Well, because he's ruled it.

0: forward pass. He's ruled that last pass.
1: I thought he ruled a knock on.
0: Well, I'm with you because I think the ball went backwards from Henry to Dylan Edwards anyway.
1: Oh, that's gone back.
0: Oh, come on. Well, that's what he's called there, Levy. That's what he's called. What a play from Penrith. What about the basketball pass over the top from Cleary?
1: Josh, did that go forward or backwards?
2: From where I was sitting, it was marginally forward.
1: Oh, boo! Party pooper.
0: Well, the referee got it right then.
1: No! 24-10, Panthers lead ball.
0: Wow. Oh, wow. Still getting in there.
1: So Bulldogs have got it. 20 away from their own line as Hayward sends the pass to Salmon. Now to Galvin. He got the pass away to Crichton. Crichton straightens up, takes the tackle there of Cleary. Over the top there is Garner as well. 31 away from their own line. Hayward sends the pass to Thompson. Now to Salmon. Salmon, he'll take the tackle. Right in the middle of the park, 10 short of the halfway line. Salmon will play it back. I prefer a Barramundi. They go from right to left. Now to Galvin, on to Crichton. Crichton throws a cutout ball. Down the touchline is Toy. Look at the Toy boy go. Over the 30, takes the tackle. 23 metres away from the Panthers line. It goes to Crichton. Crichton away to Galvin. Galvin trying to find his outside man across field. Kick Jenkins goes up above. Lost it behind him. McLean's got it. And McLean will play it 9 away from his own line. 24-10. Panthers lead Dogs 5 to play.
0: Oh, Milky Jenkins. Here we see the one-on-one. They went for it. What about that? Comes up, makes a play for his team. Knocks it back there. Here's a penalty. Dylan Edwards there. He gets his team a penalty. I want to have a look at Dylan Edwards. He's got over 240 metres, Levy. 27 carries. He's been in everything tonight. He's earned his team a penalty.
1: The penalty to the Panthers.
0: Rock you.
1: Good guitar solo in that.
0: Yeah.
1: So kick for touch over on that far side. Remember the late great Davey when he used to sit here and go, oh, the music.
0: Yes.
1: He got cranky, didn't he, sometimes?
0: Smoke.
1: Oh.
0: Smoke at half time.
1: He loved the daytime firework. So here's Papali'i running the ball up over the halfway line. So 4 minutes left, 24-10. This will put the Panthers back on top of the competition for the time being. As Henry takes the tackle. And we'll have a look at the Ducks hot water ladder at full time for you as well. Here's Lindsay Smith. Turns the ball back inside. Now the ball goes to Phillips. He'll be made to play it on the 30, middle of the park. So 3.5 to play. Here's Cleary. Puts a kick in behind them. Back there, Tracy's got to get into the in-goal area. Too big. Touch in goal. So the Bulldogs will take it out of the 20. With 3.5 to play, 24-10, Panthers lead the Bulldogs. What's your read on the Panthers? Are they going to be there or thereabouts grand final day?
0: Well, this is impressive. This is impressive. Like any team that can go through this, the game, they're at 95%, Levy. They've gone 36 of 38. So they're going to give themselves a chance in every game, big game they play, if they come with that attitude. So you know, they had a job to do tonight. They knew it was going to be a tough ask against a desperate Dogs outfit, but they've done it. They've done a great job.
1: And Tracy over on that far side gets within 5 of the halfway line. 3 minutes left. 24-10. Panthers lead the Bulldogs. They go to the short side again. Juggling the football is Preston. Gets it out the back. Hayward. Now on to Tracy. Tracy throws the ball away to King. And King's taken there with 2.5 to play. So it looks like this might be where the season ends for the Dogs and the Panthers. Well, they'll go to the top of the ladder. And they get themselves ready for finals footy in a couple of weeks. Salmon sends the pass to Galvin. Now Kickow. Kickow dummies goes into the line. He stands there with Cleary. And over the top, Garner. So they play it on tackle one. Dogs have it. Thompson now goes away. And taking the tackle in the middle of the park, Salmon. Bulldogs send it to the right. It goes to Galvin now. Galvin puts a kick in behind them. They're coming through, but back there is Edwards. Edwards, he stays in the field of play. And he got the kick away, Galvin, on tackle two. So Edwards will play 2 metres away from his own line. And with two to play, Piggy, the Panthers, they're going to march on towards another impressive victory. 2 weeks out from the most important time of the year, the NRL Finals Series for 2026.
0: Yeah, they've done a great job. They've done a really good job. Let's remember, no Isaiah Yeo, their leader in this team, but They've come here with a great attitude. They've been ruthless for long periods in this game and come away with a great victory tonight here. This bloke here's been outstanding, Dylan Edwards.
1: Dare I say, will he feature in your 3-2-1?
0: Oh, I think he'll feature there somewhere.
1: Prominently.
0: But you know what? It's not just, you know, setting up tries. He's actually saved a few as well.
1: Here's Jenkins. Ooh, he lost the ball. He tried to get the kick away. And the ball is picked up over on that far side by Kiraz. So a minute 20 remaining. They'll wind the clock down here, the Bulldogs. They send the long ball away to Crichton. Crichton goes to Cherry. Cherry skips over the 40, skips through the tackle of Garner, and he's taken there by five short of the halfway line. 60 seconds remaining. Here's the toy boy, Cooper Toy, going for a run. What did you call him earlier? Inappropriate?
0: Naughty toy.
1: Naughty toy. Goes to Salmon. Now on to Galvin. He evaded the tackle of Cole. Cole came back at him. Now goes to King. King's grabbed there by Martin, and he's brought to the ground. 45 seconds left. Bulldogs have got a tackle four as Hayward comes to the left. Crichton. Crichton, ball charged down by Cleary. Picked up by Smith. Smith runs over the halfway line. He flicks the ball to Cleary. Cleary's over the 20. He flicks it back inside. It went past Lindsay Smith. Picked up there by Crichton. And Crichton plays the ball back. Penalty against the Panthers.
0: What about that? What about that? And charge down from Nathan Cleary, Lindsay Smith. I think that's the last thing Lindsay Smith wanted. He wanted the footy with 30 seconds remaining and clear space, but he had to find Cleary, who then got run down by Tracy once they flicked it back inside. Stephen Crichton shut it down, then earned his team a penalty. Oh, that's it. Looks like they kicked it out, did they? Didn't find touch,
1: so
0: Dylan Edwards finishes up with the footy.
1: 4 seconds remaining. 3-2-1. They're not even going to play the ball. And that's it. Full time. The Panthers, they go back to the top of the ladder with a 24-10 victory over the Bulldogs, led brilliantly by Nathan Cleary. And so good as well at the back, Dylan Edwards. It's all over. The Panthers have done a job on the Bulldogs. The Mountains by 24-10.
0: Yeah, it's a great job, isn't it? They knew they were going to be in for a tough night tonight. The Bulldogs had everything to play for. They threw everything at them. They went with them for a long period of time there. But when it mattered, the Penrith Panthers side were able to find some points, and they just kept the pressure on the Bulldogs and come away with a well-deserved victory.
1: I think I just saw Josh and put Freddie in a headlock. And he said, I'm getting this player. And Freddie said, excuse me, I'm Brad Fittler. I'll get whoever I like, champion. So we'll hear from a few players in just a moment. We'll get the player of the match competition as well for Sonali Sports. When you hear the three players, be one of the first three callers from the prize line. 1-300-722-873. 1-300-722-873. First caller with first choice of the three players and so on. In fact, let's do it right now, Piggy. Who are your three players?
0: Yeah, three players in the running of the for the Player of the Match Award are Liam Martin, Nathan Cleary, Dylan Edwards.
1: There you go, your three players. 1-300-722-873. We'll get the three callers back in the studio and we'll be able to announce the Player of the Match in just a moment. Let's head downstairs. Josh Morris has got Nathan Cleary with him. No, he's got to go over and do some telly. Or maybe he's shaking hands. Shaking hands just quickly. We'll go back when we can to the Jamozzle. Shaking hands. That's what you got to do, Piggy. You've got to get in there, mate. You've got to get in there and get them.
0: You've got to let the boys shake hands.
1: Mm, fair enough.
0: We've got to shake hands. You know what? Most of them are former teammates. There's a lot of ex-Panthers players down there.
1: It's all love down there, isn't it?
0: There's a lot of love.
1: A lot of love. And full-time, 24-10. Panthers over the Bulldogs. We'll get down there when we can. You just give us a signal when they're ready, Joshua.
0: There's a lot of high fives going on there.
1: Come down shortly to hear from Nathan Cleary. So they're all in the middle of the park, shaking hands, congratulating one another, and by the looks of things, that's where the season will come to an end for the Canterbury-Bankstown Bulldogs. But the Penrith Panthers march on towards September footy. Plenty of excitement, no doubt, at the foot of the mountains. They've got their brand new stadium next year, and who knows, maybe, just maybe, another premiership ring for some of these players. So they're all shaking hands. Nathan Cleary's just holding off Josh Morris while he has a conversation with Viliami Kikau. And I wish Nathan had stopped talking because I'm sick and tired of padding. 24-10, Panthers over the Bulldogs. And we'll get downstairs when we can. Sonali Sports brings you the Player of the Match competition. We'll give away the limited edition jersey in just a moment. They're a fantastic looking jersey, the Continuous Call team and Sonali Sports. So we'll stand by for the three callers. Right, we've got him now. Nathan's all yours, Joshua.
2: Yep. Yeah, we got him now. He's just having a word to for the army kickout, telling him to stop running him all night. How was that, mate?
3: That's exactly what I was telling him. Oh, I've enjoyed the years where I got to play alongside him, not so much against him. It's always a tough night, but yeah, it's a great challenge.
2: Well, that would have been a good match for you guys, like a finals intensity 2 weeks out. Obviously, desperate Bulldog side. First half, 100% completions, just really laid a nice platform.
3: Yeah, it definitely felt like that finals template. You know, the Dogs got us earlier in the year with a solid footy to play, and to be honest, it's kind of a shock they're not in the finals because they do play that finals intensity sort of game, and we got it against tonight. So pleasing with a sort of game like that and plenty to take out of it, but just happy could come away with the win.
2: Yeah, another final intensity there where you just took the points on offer as well. Is that something that you're looking forward to heading into the finals?
3: You sort of just get a gauge on the night, like sort of knew tonight there weren't going to be heaps of points on offer just with the scramble and both sides are desperate defence. So when we got the opportunity to take them, it's pretty greasy as well, so just weigh that up.
2: And you kicked pretty much to that left corner in that whole first half. Then you pull out one floater, something that he hasn't seen. Came off a treat, Liam Martin chasing through, gets himself a second. That must have felt nice when those types of kicks come off.
3: Yeah, it does. It does. Yeah, you know, we were pretty, I guess, methodical trying to put it out left corner for a lot of the first half. And again, it's just sort of game flow and felt I had a bit of time to put up a floater. And credit to Marto the way he surged down there and got the ball and scored a try.
2: Well, go and enjoy this one, mate. It was a clinical win and needed at this time of year.
3: Appreciate it, mate. Thank you.
1: Well done, Nathan. 24-10, Panthers over the Bulldogs here at Combank Stadium. We'll hear from a few more of the players and then we'll get to a break and announce our Player of the Match competition. They're all in the middle of the park. They're going to be some sort of presentation, or usually they go back into the sheds by now, but they're out in the middle doing their thing, and we'll get back downstairs when we can. The Bulldogs are out there and the Panthers as well, and Lindsay Smith looks like he's about to have a chat with Josh Morris. Down to you, J-Moz.
2: Yeah, you got Lindsay Smith here, mate. You give it to Nathan about that pass at the end there. Could have got a try right at the end there.
4: Nah, it is what it is. Just good to be in the frame.
2: Mate, it was a really tough performance tonight. I just spoke to Nathan. It was almost like finals have come early. You must enjoy those types of games in preparation heading into September.
4: Yeah, 100%. Of course, they come to play tonight, and we knew they would. And I guess they got us at the start of the year, and we learned some lessons from that. And I thought tonight was just a real grind. End-to-end footy. That's what finals footy is about. So, it's good preparation, and keep it up.
2: There's a real focus on obviously that kicking game into that left-hand corner in the first half, and I really thought you just went after them defensively, particularly their outside backs. You got numbers in and you really took it to them. But they found times where they wrestled back the momentum, so must have been nice to be in one of those games and come away with a victory as well.
4: Yeah, 100%. I feel like periods of the game where different teams have field position and the momentum, but I thought when they had momentum, the outside backs did an absolute unreal job of bringing the ball out of yardage and being able to win that momentum back. And that's massive for us forwards. When you got your OBs running hard and you sort of don't have to, I guess, get back to play three or four because they're doing an amazing job. Just helps so much and allows us to go after it defensively.
2: One man you speak about there is Dylan Edwards. He was absolutely outstanding tonight. How much does he work on that fitness during the pre-season? Because he was everywhere. He caught nearly every ball on the full. He was there to stop Matt Burton getting that try in the second half there. He batted the ball in the in goal. You must love playing with that bloke.
4: Yeah, he's a freak of nature. I've never seen him sort of get beaten in a fitness test. He's consistently, you just won't let anyone beat him, no matter whether it's day one of pre-season and boys have got 4 weeks under their belt. He competes on everything, and that's starting day one of preseason, and it's just amazing to play with him, especially as a middle. As soon as that ball sort of kicked down his throat, you know he's bringing it back full of intent. He's getting every meter he can, and obviously defensively, I think I'm not sure how many balls he got to with little kicks in behind, and even the try that Birdo scored, he was millimeters from saving that one too. So he's unreal.
2: All right, mate, go and enjoy this one. Obviously, you put yourselves in the box seat now for a home final. You get the win next week, but go and enjoy this one.
4: Thank you very much. Thank you.
1: We need Lindsay on our commentary team. He speaks better than J-Moz. Beautiful. Well done, Lindsay.
5: That's a bit harsh.
1: Good job. Now, Jamie
0: Moss is doing a good job.
1: He's
0: there.
1: A solid performer. Grab one more, Josh, if you can. Maybe two. Maybe three, if you like. He just said to Lindsay, he said, mate, don't show me up. What are you doing? Showing me up on the sideline. I love this bloke.
0: Bizarre.
1: I love him. He's so good.
0: Yes.
1: On the way down to Josh.
0: Yes.
1: Brian, Mark Levy and Piggy up here. We love you. Downstairs to you, Josh Mosh.
2: Yeah, got Brian here and he was trying to dodge me, but he seen me, he got a handshake. But, mate, that must have been a really good preparation heading into finals. They were desperate tonight and it looked like it was tough out there. How are the lungs?
6: Yeah, they were definitely pumping. I don't know how the middles were going, but it was definitely a tough game. You know, Doggies have always been a very quality side, and they definitely brought their A game, and just really happy with the win.
2: And for yourselves, a couple of times there, they really turned the screws, and it was up to the likes of yourself and your back three to get yous out of trouble. How much do you enjoy that part of the game?
6: I think that's the best part, especially for us OBs. We love taking those hard carries, especially for the middles. They're obviously working hard to make those tackles enjoy it every time.
2: How about Nathan's kicking game tonight? Obviously at stages, he had that left-hand corner there. He was peppering it, but comes up with a floater kick. Do you catch those ones at training? Eat them ones up easy?
6: Nope. Iceman obviously does his thing. He always does what's best for the team. And, you know, pretty much where he is right now is, all the results that we ever needed. So, yeah, really happy with it also.
2: Well, I think Ivan would be happy with it as well. That first half, your perfect first half, completed at 100%. I think you were sitting up 95%. Did you really focus on this game as like a finals game?
6: Yeah, they obviously brought that finals feeling, the Doggies boys, and that's definitely the game that we needed. And, throughout the whole preparation, we wanted to focus on what we can do. And, like I said, we're really happy with the results.
2: Well, you put yourselves in the box seat for a home final with a win next week, mate. Go and enjoy this one, and I'm sure you'll smash a couple of cans of Coke Zero when you get back in the sheds.
6: Yes, sir.
1: Well done, Brian. He's so good, isn't he?
0: He's the best.
1: He's so good. Yeah. Well done. Brian Toto. Full-time here, a win to the Panthers over the Bulldogs by 24 points to 10. Let's tidy up player of the match for Sonali Sports. Sam at Barara went with Nathan Cleary, Toby at Sefton, Liam Martin, Mitchell at Riverston, Dylan Edwards, who is your player of the match?
0: Yeah, couldn't go past Dylan Edwards tonight. Absolutely outstanding. We heard there in J-Moz's interviews how much he means to this team. Dylan Edwards, player of the match.
1: So Mitchell at Riverston, you've won the player of the match competition by nominating Dylan Edwards. You've won the limited edition 40th anniversary jersey on behalf of Sonali Sports. 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So the results tonight earlier at Four Pines Park, Manly beat St George Illawarra 44 points to 10, and the Panthers climb to the top of the ladder with a 24 to 10 victory over the Bulldogs. We'll take a break, back with more from Combank Stadium.
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1: Welcome back, continuous call team. 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You want to talk some footy if you're a Doggies fan or a Panthers fan, making your way back to the foot of the mountains or back to Belmore or back to the Canterbury Bankstown area. The number to call, 131873. And it's worth giving us a ring because we've got $100 Harvey Norman vouchers to be won. So if you're on the way home or you'd like to comment on the footy, 131873. 24-10, the Panthers beating the Bulldogs, with Dylan Edwards named our player of the match for Sonali Sports. And earlier, the Manly Sea Eagles beating St George Illawarra by 44 points to 10. Lines are open. 131873, the number, if you'd like to win yourself a $100 Harvey Norman voucher. J-Moz, now that you've made your way back upstairs, Panthers, thoughts?
2: Dominant win, and a real finals mentality. They were just happy to just turn them around that first half. Like, it was just, that was really good to watch down on the sideline, because you could see at stages both sides were out on their feet, but they both managed to wrestle back momentum at stages. But you just thought that the Panthers, when they got that try to Liam Martin, they kind of lifted another level, and I didn't think the Dogs had that level. That they could do that. So, yeah, I think the better team won. And it was funny, I was just coming up the lift then, and as I was about to come into the lift, I think it was Liam Martin's mum. She was pretty happy. She's, that was a good win. Two tries, yes. So she was pretty happy for her boy. And, he was pretty good. I think all the three players that that Piggy put on the list there, we're all worthy recipients for sure.
1: You were quite taken by Dylan Edwards' performance, Piggy. Like, I've called a bit of football with you now.
2: I was watching it too. It was impressive.
1: But I gleaned from a couple of times you sort of looked at me off the back of something Dylan Edwards had done, and you were pretty impressed with the fullback.
0: Well, because of the position that we're in the commentary box up here, you get a great angle, and if you actually hone in instead of just watching the game, you actually watch a certain player. But on this occasion tonight, I just wanted to watch Dylan Edwards, and the main reason, I just wanted to see how he organises his defensive line, where he puts himself in certain situations, you know, short side
2: aids. Anticipation.
0: And there was a situation where I watched him the whole set of six on the line, and it ended up he batted the ball dead, the one you spoke about, J-Moz, in this northwestern corner. And just to see the effort that he put in as soon as the ball was played. It wasn't like he put the effort in once the kick went through. Mm. He put the work in early, which then gave him the opportunity to get into position to bat that ball dead. Whereas other fullbacks, you would see them, they
2: make
0: hoop
2: up
0: themselves
2: the
0: ground, and go, oh, geez, I've got to get there.
1: Yeah.
0: Whereas he's just onto everything, and he has an innate ability to really organise and structure the defensive line so well, in knowing who needs to go where in what situation, where he needs to plug the gap, and if he does plug the gap, when he needs to get out and go. And it was phenomenal. It was just great to watch. But he just, overall in his game, he was tremendous tonight. I think he got the Channel 9 man of the match as well.
1: Just before we get to the open line, do you reckon Connor Trace will be having nightmares about that floater from Cleary?
2: You feel for him because, geez, they bombarded him in that first half, and he come up with every answer there, but he just couldn't get that one. Just stopped his feet moving, and then it moved away at the last second. And you feel for him when they're like that, because you can't find a hole big enough to hide him when you do something like that.
1: All right, we might get rid of that crowd at Big H, and we'll get to the open line on 131873. Plenty of room on the board. $100 Harvey Norman vouchers to be won. Let's go to Charbel first up at Parramatta, Bulldogs fan. Hey, Charbel.
10: G'day, guys. Very disappointing about the result. I'm very disappointed about Connor Tracy. That was a soft drop the ball, and he can't even stop Liam Martin. He can't even stop him from the line. So my question is to you guys, and Josh Morris, you know the Bulldogs well. Can you see Connor Tracy in fullback next year? Because going forward, I'm sure all the fans will tell you Connor Tracy is not a good fullback.
2: Yeah, oh, look, it's a tough one. They've re-signed him. They have the confidence in him. But, you know, Stephen Crichton's been playing 5'8". Could he play fullback? Yes, he played fullback for Samoa in a World Cup and got them there. But, he had that one error and it was costly. But, you know, I still think he tries his heart out at fullback. But it is something that they need to look at. The spine has obviously been an issue for the Dogs all year. Trying to figure out who the best player is in each position. I thought they would have had it figured out last preseason, but they haven't managed to. So it's going to be an interesting preseason to see who they come up with. But, you know, I can't really knock Connor Tracy's effort tonight. He had that one error, but that was it.
10: Like if you put Tedesco in his shoes, you know, I'm pretty sure Tedesco will have the effort to stop Liam Martin. Connor Tracy was nowhere to be seen.
2: Well, he was on the ground. He'd knocked the ball on. He was on the ground. Liam Martin picked it up straight away. So, he can't be in two places at once, unfortunately.
1: Stay there, Charbel. I'll lift your spirits, mate. $100 Harvey Norman voucher coming your way. Good on you, mate. Keep your chin up. Live and die by the results. We love our footy, and it just wasn't the Bulldogs' night tonight.
2: If the Dogs played like that all year, though, they would be in the finals.
12: Yeah. Like, well, Cleary said that, didn't he? He goes, I can't believe they're not going to be in the finals with the way they play.
2: They've got to look at that. Look, yes, they'll be down, but that was a hell of an effort because Penrith will be there at the end of the year.
1: It's a fail, though, for the Dogs.
2: Yeah, 100% it is. They were top four last year from memory.
1: Mm.
2: To not make the eight, but I mean the premiers and then the side that won the
1: grand finalists last night.
2: Grand finalists, but also the Raiders.
1: Raiders, yeah.
12: You were trying to
2: figure it out.
1: Hello.
2: Yes.
1: Earth to J-Mos.
2: It's after 10. It's after 10.
1: 131873 is the number, 2GB.com. Click onto the feedback icon. We'll get your details, Charbel. There's a $100 Harvey Norman voucher coming your way. If you're on the way home from the footy and you'd like to have your say, the number to call, 131873. Tony, line 3, wants to have a chat about Nathan Cleary. G'day, Tony.
13: G'day, how you going?
1: Good, thank you, mate.
13: Look, I'm a fanatical Bulldog supporter, and I was just at Combank Stadium with my little son, and just watching Nathan Cleary, you know, like up front, his vision for the game, it's like he's got eyes around his whole head. He's just a dominant player, just a masterclass. He's unbelievable. You compare him to the other players on the field, you just can't. You know, he reads the game better than anyone. He's kicking, whether it's a grubber, short kick, bomb. He's just, you know, unbelievable.
1: You know the word, Tony, that I would use to describe Nathan Cleary, but, and I'll bring the boys in and see what you think, effortless. Everything he does just looks effortless, but he's just so dominant.
2: I think he was actually trying a couple of kicks tonight out there, just to see how they would come off on his boot and how they would bounce, so he knows for finals time. But he's like Joey and the good halves. He's two plays ahead of everyone out there. He's setting up plays because he knows what he wants to do in two plays time. He knows exactly who he wants to work on.
1: Mm.
2: He'll go down as one of the great halfbacks who have ever played this game, and it's a treat we get to watch him at the moment.
1: Good on you, Tony. Get home safely with your little bloke, mate. Thanks for calling through. Chris is at Penrith. Hey, Chris, line 2.
14: Hey, Mark. How are you going?
1: Good, thank you, mate. What are your thoughts on tonight's game?
14: Mr. Morris has actually just said it. I think kind of the way that Cleary, you know, with tonight, you know, every time that we were in front of the goal, we could get the 2 points. He was kind of looking at it, you know, sort of going, they need to get 4, they need to get 8, they need to get, you know, 16, whatever it was. So, and I generally think actually this game, we've kind of been dying to play these guys after they stopped the start that we had back in April. You know, we were unbeaten when we went to a core and we're turned over by them. So I think it's kind of a little bit of revenge for us.
1: Yeah, it's a fair shout, Chris. Thanks for calling in, mate. And again, safe trip home if you're at the game tonight. Jason at Maroubra. Hello, Jace.
15: Hello, mate. Just a quick question. Thomas Jenkins, why are we calling him Milky?
1: Milky Jenkins.
12: That's his nickname.
1: That's his nickname.
15: Isn't that racist, bud?
1: No, oh, see you, Jason.
12: Oh, my God.
1: Please. It's his nickname, mate. 131873, the number, 2gb.com. Click onto the what feedback icon. There's always one goose on a Friday night. You know what? There's a little barred thing next to his name. We should have barred him anyway. We'll take a break, come back with more right after this.
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20: 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This is 2CC.
1: Yeah, welcome back. Continuous call team. 131873 is that number. That earlier call has made a goose of himself because the text line have all come through saying, what a goose. Yeah. Anyway, well, let's just leave it there.
2: Yes.
1: It's Milky Jenkins because that's his nickname.
2: Yes.
1: Thank you very much. Carmel has phoned through at Silverdale Line 4. Hello, Carmel.
21: Hello, Mark. Hi, guys. How are you going?
1: Good,
21: thank you. Great two-game night. But I was wondering enough about Adam Reynolds. Like, what the hell happened there? Like, his tribute last night got, from what I could see, got, like, yeah, sidetracked from some car thing being won. I mean, really, after all that he's done for both South and Brisbane, you'd think he would have deserved better than that.
2: Yeah, you would. They've bungled it a bit this week, the Broncos, and dropped the ball a couple of times, and then that's another one. But he'll get his opportunity on grand final day. They do a retiring players thing, and they do that pretty well. And I'm sure the 80,000 people there in the stadium will certainly give him a standing ovation that he deserves.
1: You got to do that. It's pretty special.
2: Yeah, it is. It's a great, actually, week. They take you to a number of events throughout the week, and you mingle and you get to go, you bring your partner with you as well. And, yeah, it's just a good week with retiring players. But, yeah, the grand final day is the acknowledgement. And, yeah, it's a pretty special day. You get to celebrate with your family as well.
1: He certainly had a great career, Carmel. I'm still dirty that the South Sydney Rabbitohs let him go, though. But, anyway, I'll get off my high horse. Carmel, thanks for calling through. Alex, line 6 in Bexley. Hello, Alex.
22: Yeah, how you going, boys?
1: Good, mate.
22: Yeah, went to the Manly game. And, you know, you guys are talking about the Bulldogs and where they're from. Where was that from Manly all year?
2: Yeah, it disappeared, didn't it?
1: Fozball's back.
2: Yeah, Fozball's back. It's a tough one, isn't it? You scratch your head and just think, well, we've just had two great wins. But, I mean, they just were down on confidence. They sometimes winning is a habit and losing is a habit. And I actually bumped into Ruben Garrick last weekend. I saw him and he said that although they'd been losing, they hadn't dropped their heads. And I think you've seen that as a result. And they've wanted to get a couple of wins to finish the season and on a high. And you, as a Manly fan, you just wish it would have happened the last month of football, because they probably would have been playing finals.
1: It's a fair shout though, Alex, to win convincingly 44-10 over St George Illawarra over there at Four Pines Park. Thanks for calling in, mate. Appreciate it. Steve's at Brookvale, line one. G'day, Steve.
3: How you going?
1: Good, thank you, mate.
3: Guys, keen to hear your thoughts on young Clayton Falola, right? He's been thrown into the 5-8 role now last couple of weeks and he's performed quite well. Just keen to hear what you think his best position is moving forward for this Manly team.
2: Yeah, I think he's an outstanding talent. I found out about him through Brett. Brett coaches obviously the reserve grade at the Roosters, and he said, mate, you've got to keep an eye on this kid coming through. He is a footballer, and I think he was playing fullback at that stage. I think fullback is probably his best position, but he's made a fist of 5-8 at the moment, but you'd imagine Luke Brooks would come back into that side. So I still think there's probably a stage where they have to have a conversation and decide if Tommy's going to play fullback or not. So I think if fullback's his best position, but at the moment he's a footballer, he's playing wherever he gets put, similar to what Jackson Purdue's done up at the Cowboys. But he's certainly going to be around for a long time, and hopefully as a Manly fan you want to see him stay there.
3: Most definitely, mate. He's just so natural on the ball, right? And every time he gets it, you just think something's happening. So I'll have to see him stay there, mate. So, yeah, totally well done, agree. Steve. Really, really exciting.
1: Good on you, Steve. Thanks for calling in, mate. You have yourself a great weekend. Jeez, we've had some good calls tonight. 131873.
2: Hey, it's been
12: busy,
2: hasn't
12: it? Been very busy. You went off early, Levy.
1: What do you mean?
12: Well, you gave the $100 Harvey Norman voucher to the first caller.
1: Story of my life, my friend. Story of my
12: life.
1: Going
12: off early.
1: 131873, the number. We'll take a quick break. 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
1: Welcome back. Just before we get to your back to your calls on 131873, so that Ducks Hot Water ladder update. The Panthers are on top of the competition on 40 competition points. Points for a differential of 308. So, look, if the Warriors win, they also go to 40, but they've got a differential of 295. And also on 38 points, the Roosters.
2: But so they have to win by Warriors have to win by 14 points to get back to first.
1: And the Roosters, they're back on 162. So, but they're also on 38 points. But anyway, it's made the run home for the minor premiership interesting. But yep. I can't remember the last year and the year before and the year before. That's minor premiers. It's all about one thing: lifting the trophy.
12: Yes,
1: yes, lifting the trophy.
12: But you know what? At least the big made most of the games right to the end of the year. Have a bearing on the situation because, you know, we've had some years where the top eight's been nearly sorted by round 23 or 24 and a lot of the games mean nothing. So at least it's been good this year.
1: That's a good shout. Mitchell has phoned through at Schofields, line 5. Hello, Mitchell.
5: Good day, guys. How are you?
1: Good, thanks, mate.
5: I just want to mention that the Bulldogs, after, well, I think, 3 years of Serraldo and Guild, still don't know their best 1, 6, 7, and 9, and they're playing their best 6 at 7, which has been discussed for 18 months now. But I just don't understand how that can be.
2: Yeah, well, it was the issue last year, wasn't it? They let go of Marnie and Sexton and thought they had their spine worked out, but we've seen throughout the course of this year they've chopped and changed a number of times. So again, the questions are going to be asked in the off season, and they need to figure it out, and they need to keep it there week in, week out, because if there's one thing you don't want to do is you don't want to keep changing your spine, because you need the cohesion between your 1, 6, 7, and 9, and I just don't think they've had that enough. But I think Lachie Galvin has been one of their best players all year. So I think, like, there's been a lot of conversations and dialogue around him and his performance in the side, but I think he's been outstanding for the Dogs this year. So they need to figure it out, and they've got all pre-season to figure it out now.
1: And you look at Stephen Crichton tonight, there are a couple of kicks that were way too big.
2: Yep.
1: And in really key moments of the game. So it seems like a lot of the pressure always falls on the shoulders of Galvin, but tonight even the skipper had a bit of an off night. So, Mitchell, thanks for calling through, mate. I'm sure the Bulldogs will get together and review their season, but, look, it's a foul not playing finals given where they finished last year. Thanks for calling in. 131873 is the number. Vince is next. G'day, Vince.
7: G'day, fellas. Cracking call tonight. Great job. Appreciate it. Mark, I heard the interview with Dusty today. And a friend of Dusty's and his parents and that lived out there for a while. And just great interview today. And I'd just like to, the show, mate, in the mornings, listen whenever I can, got service. And Chris Embers did a big shout out to him today.
1: Did he really? Yeah. Isn't that great? Well, so just for those listeners that aren't aware, and Piggy and Josh wouldn't know, there's a 12-year-old boy by the name of Dusty Langby from Warren in country New South Wales, and on Sunday he is walking 540 kilometres all the way to Canberra, where he's been granted a meeting with the Prime Minister and the Health Minister, Mark Butler, and it's all to do with mental health and health care for kids,
12: right,
1: and all that sort of thing. So he's a little. Yeah. I had Dusty and his mum Sarah on the show this morning.
2: A little legend.
1: Having a chat, and I'm going to need your help, Josh, and also Piggy, because he's a mad Rooster supporter. And I've said to him that when he finishes the walk, and maybe we can do it next year, we'll get him out to a game in the commentary box. Yep. We'll do a Roosters game, and we'll see if we can talk to Trent Robinson and get him down in the sheds.
2: Yep.
1: How does that sound?
2: We can figure that out.
1: We'll work it all out. Vince, you're a good man, mate. And again, if you can get on board, just Google Dusty Langby. Dusty Langby is his name. And if you can lend a few dollars, I think they've already raised over $150,000. So he's done a remarkable job. Thanks, Vince. Appreciate the call and for the kind words, mate. In the meantime, we better get to the weekend winners.
8: I'd like to win that. Yes, I really would. I would like to win that.
9: And now...
11: Oh, my God. I can't believe it.
9: On
0: the continuous call team.
9: It's going to be me because I'm a winner.
0: Weekend winners.
10: All right, you win.
1: Yes, weekend winners, thanks to our mates at PointsBet. No joy for the boys last week. Piggy, call me gorgeous, finished eighth.
12: Terrible.
1: And J-Moz, you finished fifth with Hydro Bomb.
2: Mm.
1: No joy.
2: Nah, bombed out.
1: The week before, though, you tipped Hot Strut and it got up at $9 or something, didn't
2: 19.
1: It? Oh, 19.
12: Yeah, that was his roughie day, that one.
1: Jeez. All right. Well, Josh, you can go first.
2: I'll go Caulfield, race 7, number 1. You can say it Carpe Diem, but it's now Seize the Day.
1: So hang on, what's it called?
2: Seize the Day.
1: Seize the Day, right, okay.
2: Rather than Carpe Diem.
1: But what's it actually called?
2: Seize the Day.
1: Okay, Seize the Day. You're confusing me. Race 7, number 1, Caulfield, Seize the Day. Pickster?
12: I am race 4, number 4, Shifted. Is that what it's called? Scripted.
1: At Rosehill?
2: Scripted.
1: At Rosehill?
12: Yes. Rosehill. Race 4, number 4, Scripted.
1: Down the road. Rosehill, race 4, number 4, Scripted.
12: Yep.
1: What did you say?
12: Shifted.
1: Shifted.
12: I knew it was something like that, but I'm playing a game on my phone.
1: Get off your phone. Come on. You know how much that annoys me. We've got a job to do. Get off your phone. Race 4, number 4, Rosehill, Scripted. And Caulfield, race 7, number 1, Seize the Day. Those bets, of course, thanks to PointsBet. Macca's well-played moment tonight. 99-cent delivery fee only on the My Macca's app. What was the well-played moment?
12: We're both going it. Come on.
2: Nathan Cleary, kick. That ended up with Connor Tracy dropping it and Liam Martin scoring straight in the second half. That kick was brilliant.
12: The floating bomb.
2: Yep.
1: Yeah. Very good. All right, let's do your tips before we go. We got 60 seconds here.
2: We've done them.
1: No, not those tips, the footy tips.
12: Oh. Well, both of us looked at each other like you're losing it.
1: You smarty pants. Titans, Rabbitohs.
2: Rabbits.
12: Bunnies.
1: Roosters, Dolphins.
2: Roosters.
12: Roosters.
1: We'll be out there at Allianz tomorrow. Cowboys, Tigers.
2: Cowboys.
12: Cowboys.
1: All right, see you, boys.
2: Bye-bye.
12: Bye-bye.
1: Well done. There they are, Piggy and Josh. And, yeah, tomorrow on air from 1 at Allianz Stadium, I'll be joined by the big man, MG and Cooper. John's with us tomorrow. The Souths boss, Blake Solly, will stop by on a special day for Jai Arrow. Jonathan Thurston to preview the late game on Saturday night. Terry Reid is going to drop by the boss of the Dolphins, and we'll hopefully check in with the Panthers as well after their win tonight here at CommBank Stadium. So 44-10 Manly over St George Illawarra, 24-10 Panthers over the Bulldogs. Dogs. Don't go anywhere because coming up next is John Stanley's OnlyFans, the special guest, the former Prime Minister John Howard.
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28: Don't worry, John has his jersey on and he's ready to go.
10: Well, welcome. We have a very special fan joining us this time. In fact, he, for a long time in Australia, he was the number one fan. He occupied what is regarded as the, I guess it's on the same par, the two most important offices in the country, captain of the cricket team and Prime Minister. We've had Mark Taylor do this, so now we can complete the set because John Howard, our second longest serving Prime Minister, joins me. Mr. Howard, welcome.
14: Well, John, it's great that you mentioned Tuppy Taylor.
10: Yeah.
14: The last time I saw him was at Cogra Oval, or Jubilee.
10: Gee, what, isn't that a surprise?
14: Yeah, he's a great supporter of St. George. So we are there making common cause. A great, great captain, great batsman, great bloke.
10: Let's go back, because you were born in Earlwood, in what is it regarded as that area, I guess it could be Canterbury, could be St. George.
14: Oh, yeah, yeah, split personality.
10: Yeah.
14: I grew up in Earlwood. Mm. I was born there, grew up there. Mm. And when I was at school, I went to Canterbury High. I played rugby union for the school and then internally played rugby league. But when I left school, I played soccer
10: for about
14: 6 or 7 years. And, of course, in those days, everything was played on Saturday afternoon. So as a result, because I was playing, I didn't get to see as many club games as I might otherwise have done.
10: When did you get hooked into St. George? Because you've been a fan, an intense fan.
14: For a very long time. I probably in the 60s. I mean, it was. I remember, although I wasn't quite as hooked. I mean, it was impossible not to be hooked to their tremendous run.
10: 11
14: runs. 56 to 67. Yeah. And the amazing thing about it was, Ken Carney, who was in their team of the century.
10: Killer, yep.
14: Killer Carney, his hooker. Carney had toured for the Wallabies in rugby union. Kevin Ryan was a dual international, and not so many of them now, but
10: they certainly were
14: certainly
10: then.
14: Two that I can think of from that area.
10: I'm trying to think, because when you were born and then you grew up, in fact, you famously appeared on Radio 2GB with Jack Davey as a schoolboy.
14: I did.
10: But see, in those early years, you didn't have television. So your following of sport had to be through radio, but also through newspaper reports.
14: Look, I read, I pay great tribute to the ABC radio coverage of sport. Those commentators, Bernard Kerr, Brian McLaren, they were great. Yep. And of course, later on, Frank Hyde, he was...
10: Of course.
14: To his end.
10: Let me ask you, though, because I'm intrigued by the arrival of television. So you wouldn't have seen even images on TV. You'd have read about the team. So the first time you see the team, and in our case, St. George, this magnificent jumper and the players, it's something special, isn't it?
14: Oh, yeah, and it's a very striking symbol.
10: Yeah.
14: They say the red V is the most recognising or sporting or football symbol in Australia. I can believe
10: that. We think so. Yeah, we certainly think so.
14: It is quite outstanding. And fan support of St. George is remarkable. I was at Cogra Oval last when
10: they defeated Cronulla.
14: Yeah, that one was at Jubilee.
10: At Cogra Oval, yeah, it was fantastic. Cogra,
14: and it was a great spirit, and people started chanting St. George, St. George.
10: But with the Dragons and with St. George, because you were elected to Parliament in 1974, you're in your 30s, you became Treasurer as a very young man, so most of your adult life you've been a public figure. You go to the games, you're invited, you go into the chairman's area, you were the number one ticket holder for a while. I'm trying to imagine, John Howard, were you ever on the hill in a jumper screaming at referees?
14: No. I was too... No, I have to...
10: Love to find that image, wouldn't we?
14: I admit that I didn't do that, but I talked, say hello to a lot of people and sign jumpers and things. Still, I mean, I did last Sunday week. I took my eldest grandchild, Angus, he turned 19 yesterday, and he plays tight head prop
10: for in rugby union.
14: Rugby union for his team, his school. He left school last year, and he's playing with the old boys. But he likes both codes.
10: Yeah. Well, here's my question for you, because your family grew up actually in the public domain with your kids. We got to know your wife and your family. So when your wife arrived and your kids arrived, do they have to follow the Dragons or
14: No, they didn't. My wife, I have to say, is a very committed soccer follower.
10: Really? Okay.
14: She used to coach one of the local teams. And I can remember Frank Lowy, who did wonderful things for the Westfield founder, wonderful demonstration of how this country's benefited from migration. Frank said to me, you know, John, Jeanette knows all about football. He insisted on calling it football. Mm-hmm. I used to get into a bit of trouble with my rugby league friends when I was Prime Minister. I was always fatigued.

0: you wear that though.
1: Oh, yeah, I'd be with a lot of the population. And I mean, not only would it be totally unrecognisable in the non-rugby league states, but even the rugby league and states largely, particularly Queensland, where I made a lot of friends politically in Queensland. Yeah, I got nothing against Queenslanders when it comes to
0: that. Well, there were a few Queenslanders in 1987 that you kind of had a bit of a blue with as well. delayed your arrival in the lodge for a while. Delayed your arrival in the lodge for a few years, potentially.
1: Yeah, that's right. They did delay me years. That's true.
0: Well, I want to do this now because you mentioned the Wallabies there. Yeah. Now, I did a bit of an audit of the time that you were Prime Minister. Let's just go through this. Let's start. Okay, the Ashes. Australia won the Ashes in the time you were PM. They won in 97, 98, 99, 2001, 2000, 2003. We forget about 05. 06, 07, your last time as Prime Minister, 5-0. Then we move across to the Bledisloe Cup. 12 Bledisloe Cups during your time as PM. Australia retained or won it 5 times out of the 12. They also won the Rugby World Cup and then were runners-up thanks to a field goal. You also mentioned soccer. You were Prime Minister when Australia made its way into the World Cup in 2006, that famous moment. And I guess we could put a small sidebar, the Sydney Olympics. I mean, it was a golden time of sport.
1: It was, and I like to claim the credit, but I can't. Terrific. And I think the really interesting statistic there, cricket, well, Ashes, we do have a long-term dominance there, but very remarkably well in the Bledisloe Cup, which is the symbol of New Zealand Australian rugby union supremacy. And those All Blacks are pretty good.
0: They're very good. I want to take a break, come back in a moment, because the one record under you that I didn't look at was the Dragons. It's interesting. So we'll do that shortly. We have the Dragons' number one fan for many, many years, Australia's second longest serving Prime Minister, John Howard, with us here.
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0: We're speaking about John Howard and his fandom, his love of the Dragons. So much success in Australian sport during your time as PM. While you were Prime Minister, the Dragons, in 10 completed seasons, they made the finals 7 times. They made two grand finals. They made two preliminary finals. It's a pretty good record. Didn't win the

0: comp, but consistently
1: tantalizingly
0: successful.
1: Close.
0: Yeah. Now, you often would get up on daises and present. So did you have to do grand finals and present the winners with their trophies and, well, thinking, oh, I wish it was us.
1: Well, I got to tell you, the hardest trophy I handed over was the Rugby Union World Cup to Martin Johnson when we had that wonderful field goal from Johnny Wilkinson, which
0: 2003.
1: Johnny was a great bloke, 2003. Yep. I was so elated that we'd got there. Mm. I didn't think we'd get to it. And I thought the final, I never dreamt it would be between Australia and England. I thought it would be France and New Zealand or something like that. But, I was depressed, and it showed. A lot of people said to me, you look very happy then. And I said, I wasn't. I was known as a bit of, on political issues, a bit of an Anglophobe. But I had to, you got to draw the line somewhere.
0: Well,
1: of
0: course.
1: Handing over a Rugby World Cup to the English captain, too much.
0: Especially when you get that close and you're thinking, all right, we're going to win this now, and then you lose it that way at home.
1: Johnny Wilkinson was a good bloke. He was very modest, and it was a great kick, but oh, gee. Oh, dear, I broke
0: well, you wear your heart in your sleeve. You have to
1: well,
0: do that,
1: well, you
0: don't
1: have you? To with those things, you and you should. Yeah, people want, I mean, everybody was there. Everybody was barracking for Australia. And one of the things I liked about, in football terms, of wearing a wallaby jumper was that you could barrack for Australia, no matter how partisan you might be about the Dragons or the Saints, as they used to be called years ago. They're only part of the country, only part of the state.
0: Of course. You do love cricket. You love your cricket, and there's a famous scene of you, playing cricket, which I guess there's always every Prime Minister has a crack at it. What do you think about that, that they keep replaying you bowling the ball?
1: Well, you're talking about my bowling efforts on the mountains of Kashmir. Well,
0: yes, that's right.
1: John, I'm glad you raised that because I am frequently asked, what is the biggest mistake you made in politics? And I said, allowing the Pakistani army to talk me into bowling in Kashmir. And it was interesting. The poor devils, they'd had an earthquake. And the then Pakistani president, Pervez Musharraf, who was an army man, chief of the army as well as being prime minister, I think he probably felt he was pretty safe in political terms as well as military terms. And he rang me up and said, oh, can you help with the reconstruction effort? I said, and we decided the best thing we could do was to send an army medical team, and they were terrific. And they were caring for these poor wretches who'd been lost limbs and everything in the terrible earthquake. And I was in Pakistan and I went to Kashmir to visit them. And that's how I got asked, and there you go. And instead of sort of saying, oh, no, you've got to understand this, I say, I mean, those sort of things you can't, you're no good trying to explain. You just look a goose otherwise. Yep. You just compound it.
0: Yep.
1: You've got to accept it. You've got to roll with the punches sometimes, and in politics as well as enjoying the good bits.
0: So if you could remove that image from YouTube, you'd probably be happy, would you?
1: No, well,
0: are you happy with it?
1: I think if I ever drew breath with that intent, I'd only make it worse.
0: Yeah, I think that's right, because people would be, they'd be sending it out these days. It'd go viral. Just on politics, because with the Dragons and the time you were at Prime Minister, the high-profile Dragons fans, there was you. Mm. John Hewson was a big Dragons fan.
1: He was.
0: But then you had Graham Richardson. Doug McClelland.
1: Doug and his son, Robert.
0: And Robert, of course.
1: And Doug turned 100.
0: I know.
1: The 5th of August.
0: Yeah. So how did it work? Did you just... politics.
1: Well, as far as... not an aggression pact with those things.
0: Non-aggression pact?
1: Well, yeah. And great people. Nice people to deal with. I mean, the McClelland family, wonderful family. And Richo was a character in his own right. And...
0: I mean, the great Kevin Ryan, who was part of the 11 premiership, he ended up running for Parliament for the Labor Party in Hurstville.
1: Yes, he did. it gives you a generosity of spirit.
0: Well, I know, I can see it.
1: Being a Dragon supporter, you overlook those mild indiscretions.
0: When players wanted to meet you, did you ever have players say, I voted for you? Or did you ever have anyone say, oh, look, I really like you, John, I love your support, but I so they didn't vote for you?
1: Oh, yeah, some of them do.
0: Yep.
1: I won't embarrass them by speaking of people who are great supporters, but you can develop, and if you just sort of drop your guard and if you evince an understanding. One of the cardinal things about politicians and sport in Australia is that Australians are great sports fans. They pride themselves on a knowledge of the team and the sport they follow. And they can pick a phony a mile off. And I remember when I became Prime Minister, some of my Victorian friends said, oh, John, you've got to adopt a Victorian VFL or AFL team. And they recommended Carlton, which had been the team of Bob Menzies and conservative people. And I said, no, I'm not going to do that. I said, I'll go to all the games. And
0: you said no.
1: I said no because I'll get into a situation where I just say something stupid and I say, bloody hell, he's just...
0: Well, you made a good decision because Carlton had their team of the century in 1995 and they looked like they were flying, and then 1996, they fell off a cliff. If you'd embraced them, you'd have been following a team that was going pretty badly. So you made a good decision.
1: Well, I didn't know that.
0: Well, no one did at the time. And so they were awful. So that was a good decision. And the thing about being a phony, I think, is interesting because I've said to people, and we can say it now, you had years... Yeah, the wilderness years where you were basically, everyone thought it was over for John Howard in the early 90s, and every year you'd turn up at the breakfast, you'd turn up at the functions, you'd turn up, you'd bring yourself in there, you'd shake hands with everyone. Very dedicated fan. You weren't doing it because, you know, this suits me or there's politics in it for me. Your electorate, of course, doesn't cover any of the St. George
1: territory. No. My electorate was the old North Sydney plus a bit of Balmain.
0: Yeah, a bit of Balmain, yeah, that's right. It moved over the years too. It moved too.
1: The Gladesville bit.
0: It moved over the years.
1: And I don't think it'll... The boundaries will extend to Western Australia now. The Bears.
0: Well, that's right. And the other one is just in relation to what you were saying there about being a supporter and being, I guess a high-profile supporter. You go to these events and, let's say in terms of cricket... You're standing there, you're talking to Mark Taylor when he's captain, and did you ever think, I might give him a bit of advice? Because everyone's giving everyone advice. When you were PM, you were getting advice. The cricket captains get advice.
1: No, the only time Mark Taylor, you mentioned him, when he scored 334 against Pakistan in Peshawar, I ring him and congratulate him. And I said, mate, can I give you some advice? I said, why don't you retire? He said, that's exactly what I intend to do. I said, because that's you'll share with the great man.
0: Bradman
1: who was the highest scorer in a test match by an Australian.
0: And he made that decision,
1: At that time, and he said, oh, I'm going to do that. And so I think he made his mind up. But he is the person who coined the phrase that I was a cricket tragic, because when he got back, Col Allen, the great editor of the Telegraph at the time, had a luncheon for him and you know, everybody came and I said a few things and Mark got up and said, oh, John Howard, he's what we call a cricket tragedy. He said he loves the game and implicates, he loves it more than he can play it, which is true, but he's a great fella. And I mean, we've produced some wonderful characters Rich Gassie, many of them are no longer with us. But
0: can I ask you about the St. George ones? Because you would have met people. People like, when I think of the people I got lucky enough to meet, I think of two, Norm Proven and then the coach Wayne Bennett, who had an air about them of leadership. Both of them were very much like that.
1: Yeah, well, Wayne Bennett, of course, is... Well, he was with St. George for a while.
0: Yeah, that's right.
1: And, of course, he delivered their only...
0: That's premiership, that's right.
1: Premiership in the...
0: Yeah. In the new era.
1: In the long hiatus or oasis or whatever since the great days. But he great. And of course, I've seen a bit of him in recent years. Craig Young was a great player.
0: Mm.
1: And, of course, his son now is...
0: He's got an air about him too.
1: Yes, he has. And Johnny Raper was a character. Mm. I had the privilege of saying a few words at Johnny Raper's funeral service and at the Sydney Cricket Round. He was a character of in the very best and most rounded sense of that term.
0: I know what you're saying, because in the end that shows you how being a fan and following a football team can bring people together from all walks of life. And so you're a Prime Minister, and you got Johnny Raper, Billy Smith, who he recently lost, and these were real larrikins, weren't they?
1: they were great characters.
0: Fantastic.
1: You think of that wonderful team in Graham Langlands.
0: All of them.
1: Boots all of them back.
0: Incredible. And did you have a favourite player in that team? Was there one that stood out for you that you really,
1: It's hard to go past Reg, the Magic Dragon. I mean, if I were really pressed, I suppose you'd have to say him. One of our greatest. I thought Raper was too. I mean, he wasn't a utility player in the rugby league sense of that term.
0: He could do everything.
1: He could do everything.
0: And
1: he was very fast.
0: Yeah, and a charismatic, interesting man to be with. He did work in the media afterwards, the great John Raper.
1: And because he'd been, in civilian life, hadn't he been in the police force at one stage?
0: That's right, in the early days, in the very early days. Let me ask you a few questions I usually ask, and some of them are, your favourite ground, is there a ground you really like that's your favourite ground to watch football?
1: Oh, I like watching rugby league from Cogger Oval.
0: Oh, Cogger Oval, I'll say. From Cogger Oval, why not? Why not?
1: I mean, I do, and it's a terrific urban ground. Mm.
0: Now, I can't imagine when you go to the football, I always ask about a hot dog or a meat pie, but I can't see you eating a hot dog, do you?
1: No, meat pies, I know. Hot dogs are American.
0: Yep. And would you, if St George is not in it, the Dragons, grand final or Origin, which one do you prefer there? Is it one of those?
1: Oh, well, I mean, obviously, I mean, St George is playing, grand final.
0: Yeah, of course.
1: Of course. But, you talk about disappointments. My biggest disappointment, I talked about handing that rugby union trophy over. I can remember when St George led 14-0 at halftime. 1999. And Melbourne Storm won.
0: Did you have to hand over the trophy there?
1: Trophy over to him.
0: Oh, that's terrible.
1: And, I mean, the only thing is sort of mitigated against it was just after our troops had gone into East Timor, and he said a couple of – he said all the right things about them. And I said, thank you.
0: Yeah, but you're right. You put on a face.
1: It was tough.
0: What about the worst support the supporters you're not Prime Minister anymore, you're not a politician, because there are a supporter base that or a team that you kind of don't like?
1: Oh, no, I – I look – No.
0: Okay, you're not going to do that?
1: Old habits die hard. Yeah, I'm going to do that, mate.
0: I can see that. All right, this is the last one I always ask, and again, I know it's probably a redundant question. I always ask people if they had a tattoo or would they get one if their team won the comp?
1: Well, I have to say no and no. I've never had a tattoo, and no, I'm too old. The age of 87, I'm not going to change that.
0: Ray Martin's in his 80s, and he said he'd get one if South wins, so give it some thought. It's been a pleasure having you here.
1: Great pleasure. And I know over the years you used to come to breakfast at St George, and I'm glad you're still
0: going.
1: Punching hard in radio.
0: Yeah. Thank you so much. Former Prime Minister, Australia's second longest serving Prime Minister, and number one fan, huge fan of the St George Illawarra Dragons. That's our episode tonight.
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0: What a fantastic conversation with John Howard. We learned a fair bit there. He was still holding back on some. So if you want to hear the full podcast, you can download that on our website, and we'll have another one of these very, very soon.

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2: UHGs
4: for an influx of patients
2: winter,
4: as rescuers
2: cool
4: begin to access remote areas
2: round.
4: Devastated
2: for a short
4: by floodwaters. 547 people
2: right
4: are confirmed to have died, with 1,500 missing,
2: while
4: 38 Australians remain unaccounted for. An Australian woman has made brief contact with her family. DFAT is trying to call 26-year-old Cara Severino so she can get access to consular assistance. Medical student Julie Balakova is assisting at a Kathmandu hospital and has told Nine things are relatively calm for now.
5: Overnight, they treated a lot of patients and then they moved them from ED to different areas of the hospital. But we're expecting more patients. Apparently, there are some on the way with like the army helicopter. So probably more will come.
4: South Australian Premier Peter Malinauskas has doubled down on his comments about Australia's migration intake. He argues it's simplistic to suggest we can just turn off the tap, claiming we still need migrants to do various jobs. The federal government is due to announce a revised immigration policy, which will see cuts made in some visa classes. Mr. Malinauskas has told the Bush summit we need to have a sensible debate about the issue.
6: What good have we actually achieved here? Meanwhile, fruit's falling on the ground because we don't have pickers. We're missing out on opportunities in the hospitality sector in regions because they're frankly more exciting places to visit than most of our cities because we don't have people working for us.
4: All eyes will be on Secret Harbour in Perth South on Saturday as thousands flock to cast their votes in a by-election. Jamie Smith reports.
7: 16 candidates are in line to replace retired Labor Minister Paul Papalia, but Labor's Georgia Tree, Liberal Ryan Robertson and One Nation's Luke Hurdigan are the ones to watch. Labor has held a constant grip on the region, but the surge of One Nation in polling this year could lead to an upset. More than 16,000 people have already voted early, leaving around 20,000 needing to complete their ballot papers.
4: WA police have charged a casual teacher from a Perth university of taking payment to alter a student's exam result. It's understood the casual staff member was working within Edith Cowan University School of Engineering. The 36-year-old will face court in October on one count of fraud. And Australia Post CEO Paul Graham warns that weekly letter deliveries and stamp prices up to $4 appear inevitable following a $108 million operational loss. Despite a modest overall profit boosted by property sales, declining mail volumes now at 1930s levels are forcing the carrier to push for further service reductions. In finance, one Australian dollar is buying around 72 US cents.
8: 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Now a sports update on 2CC.
4: The Western Bulldogs have won the first ever wildcard game, beating Collingwood by 3 points at the MCG. Magpie Tim Membry missing a kick after the siren to claim the win. The Bulldogs will play either the Cats or Crows in an elimination final. The Panthers have claimed a 24-10 point win over Canterbury. Earlier on in the night, it was Manly who took a 44-10 point win over the Dragons. Sea Eagles coach Kieran Foran says it was a good win.
9: Boys played well. Thought they set the game up in the first 25.
3: We spoke about being really physical at the start of the contest, and we did that.
4: And England are in control on day two of the second test against Pakistan. Pakistan 2-16 at lunch, trailing by 274 runs. That's the latest news and sport.
0: 2CC weather. Alexander Watson Insulation. Canberra's cold. Your house doesn't have to be.
9: Mostly clear with light winds tonight, getting down to 1. Tomorrow, morning fog and frost, getting to a top of 19. Sunday, morning fog and frost again, turning into a sunny top of 21. And Monday, more fog and frost with light winds and another top of 21 degrees.
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22: A very good evening to you as we head towards the weekend. I'm Mark Levy, and for the next hour, we'll look back at some of the biggest stories that we featured this week, from politics on a local level, international issues, the stories that affect you, and a bit of sport as well. If it happened in the world, it happened on the show. Let's get straight into it. It's Mark Levy this week on 2CC Canberra.
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1: I'll get to Andrew in just a sec. I reckon he'll want to have a listen to what I'm about to play. A couple of bits of audio here. The first involving the Greens Senator David Shoebridge. Now, as we've covered this morning, this story out of Nepal and Tibet is just devastating. At least 157 people are dead. Dozens of Australians are missing in the region. But unsurprisingly, Greens Senator David Shoebridge has felt the need all this time, at this time, to talk about climate change. Here's what he's had to say this morning, Mr. Shoebridge.
2: This is a moment where I think Australia needs to show deep solidarity to Nepal and Tibet, do what we can to immediately put in humanitarian relief, try and find those missing Australians, but also help the Nepalese community, but also, you know, to step back and have a look at all of the climate chaos and all of this, you know, this extreme weather events, extreme events that are happening around the world, and reflect upon what we can do here to try and make this less common, to try and make the planet safer.
1: Well, for goodness sake, David, there's still a rescue operation and families being informed. There's Australian families with missing loved ones, and that's automatically what you want to go into. Read the room, mate. Read the room. And then we've got the Prime Minister, who's been speaking in front of a Dubbo crowd at the National Bush Summit. Mr. Albanese was on a panel alongside the Telegraph editor Ben English when the editor of the Advertiser, Gemin Jones, asked the Labor leader about foreign-owned solar farms. Well, the crowd didn't hold back with the PM's answer. Have a listen.
5: I met Robin in the wool shop. I think she's here. She was protesting with our most polite protesters, the most unlikely protesters, but she was telling it that her property will be sandwiched on three sides by a solar farm where the panels are 5 metres high. They're foreign-owned projects here. They're built mostly by foreign workers. There are work camps, she says, so that people aren't even coming into town to spend money. What message do you have for people here whose lives and livelihoods are being upended and they can't understand why?
21: That I get it. We need to do better than that. Yeah, you need social licence in order to operate. There needs to be much better community consultation and engagement on all of those issues.
1: Let's bring in Andrew Hastie, the Shadow Minister for Industry and Sovereign Capability. He's also the Deputy Leader of the Liberal Party in the Lower House. He's up early from Mandurah over in the West. Andrew, good morning to you.
24: Good morning, Mike. Good to be with you.
1: Mate, I think those two bits of audio summarise perfectly the madness that we face in this country. We've got the Greens banging on about climate change, and we've got the Prime Minister in regional New South Wales today where we're ripping up prime agricultural land through this push to renewables, which is destroying this country.
24: It is. Both men deeply out of touch. Senator Shoebridge should have just stopped when he expressed solidarity with the Nepalese people and those who've suffered this tragedy, but then he moved to climate change. And, of course, all the Greens want to do is tax us more and control our lives. And they'll do anything. They'll even stand on a tragedy like this to make their political points. And then the Prime Minister, it's his government which is forcing all this renewable energy on the Australian people. They are subsidising it. The capacity investment scheme, which underwrites all these uneconomic renewables projects, this is all the solar and wind that's being built on a lot of our farming land around this country and being imposed on local communities, that's all being funded by the taxpayer. And again, he just doesn't get it. He's not listening.
1: And we've got Chris Bowen, the energy minister, you know, running around town, even travelling the world on the taxpayer credit card, spruiking net zero and the need to transition to renewables. He's got his big Fiji COP conference coming up that no one's interested in attending. And we're the ones footing the bill. It's, you know, we've got hardworking Australians, Andrew, out there at the moment that can't pay their bills. They can't meet their mortgage payments. How do you think they feel watching people like Bobo the Clown travel the world spruiking net zero and renewables when there's been no reduction in our electricity bills here at home? It's madness.
24: Now, families, small businesses, heavy industry, everyone is suffering under Labor's net zero economy. We are out of net zero. Our fundamental priority is cheaper power for all Australians, which means we're not focusing on climate targets. We're focused on delivering cheaper coal, gas and other sources of power. Just yesterday, I was working through the savings we could make by cutting out some of these programs, and I came across a line in the budget, the Net Zero Authority, put a line straight through it. We don't need a net zero authority telling us how to live. We need the government delivering cheaper power for Australians, and that's what our plan is all about.
1: Well said, well said. I want to turn to this allied health cap for our veterans. Andrew, I'm very proud of the position I've taken and the fight I've taken up on behalf of our veterans, including people like yourself, mate, who have served this country. I just want to play a couple of calls that we've had, because I must admit, mate, it's been a fairly emotional week and a half on this program, trying to get some accountability out of Matt Keogh, who I know's a friend of yours, but also a political opponent. I just want to play your caller, Tim, a veteran who phoned through. He was on the hospital, mate. He broke down because of what the government's doing to him.
3: You just get to your wit's end. Not only that, I've got Parkinson's, I've got all service related depression, anxiety. And they don't care. 28 years, okay? And my father and my grandfather and my son's joining up now too. I've told him not to.
1: I've heard from Tim. He's doing well. That's the main thing. And Tim, if you're listening this morning, we again thank you for what you've done for this country. And Andrew, I took another call from a veteran, Chris May, OAM, who set up a veteran charity himself. He went on two deployments to Afghanistan. He said this the other day.
4: To me, it feels like the government thinks that a dead veteran is a cheap veteran, and that's how they want to keep it. They can save a buck by letting veterans die. And the whole... the ministerial portfolio should support its veterans. Right now it does not. It is not supporting veterans. They're cutting costs every which way they can, and they're taking away from genuine people that have genuine love, care and compassion for their country in their hearts, to give money to people that don't.
1: Andrew Hastie, as someone who stood alongside brave men like that on the battlefields, how do those calls make you feel?
24: Oh, the calls from Tim and Chris are heartbreaking. Our veterans shouldn't be treated like this. This is a saving which can be made elsewhere in the budget. Just look at what they're doing with energy, $70 billion potentially with the capacity investment scheme, and they're stripping out $748 million from veterans for allied healthcare. It's got to be reversed, and it's unacceptable, and this is not how you treat those who serve our country. You're absolutely right, Mark. You've been ahead on this, and you're absolutely spot on.
1: Do you have any faith in Matt Keogh?
24: Look, we've called on Matt Keogh to resign, and if he won't resign, then the Prime Minister should sack him. This is a repeated series of failures, whether it's the Cambed VC funding for his parents, for their work that they do, sharing the news about what he did for us overseas, or whether it's the allied healthcare stuff. We just think it's time for renewal in the ministry.
1: Well, you and I have spoken, Andrew, and you know you lean on your experience here. You've been over in the Middle East. You've fought terrorists. At the same time, we're allowing those who harbour the same ideology to come back to this country, they being the so-called ISIS brides. And we got veterans like Tim and Chris who jump online and chat to me, pouring their heart out because they feel forgotten. And I just don't know how the Prime Minister and the likes of Matt Keogh can stand there on Anzac Day and Remembrance Day or look veterans in the eyes and genuinely say they care. Clearly, they don't.
24: No, and it's so frustrating for people. There's a lot of people out there who feel forgotten by this government, and that's why they're making their voices heard. That's why they're getting more politically active than they ever have. Most people who are living quiet lives don't take much notice of politics, but we're seeing people in the suburbs who are working busy jobs, trying to raise families, now getting very politically active because they've been forgotten by this government. Whether it's veterans, small business owners, families, you name it, people feel forgotten. And immigration, when we're bringing back ISIS brides and then we're punishing veterans by putting a cap on allied health service, it's pretty clear where the government's priorities are, and they're not for the forgotten people of Australia.
1: Immigration is the other major talking point at the moment. Front page of The Australian today, apparently the government's not too far away from announcing its immigration plans. One party that seems to be all over the place at the moment, and you're up against One Nation in your own electorate, Andrew. David Farley went on ABC Insiders on Sunday and virtually blew the 130,000 number out of the park. Pauline Hanson's come out and said it's wrong, and then David Farley's doubled down. Can we believe what One Nation is saying?
24: I think they're a bit all over the place, to be honest. There's so many different positions. I couldn't actually tell you what One Nation's position is. David Farley came out and said there's such a thing as a true nom. Well, there isn't a true nom or a fake nom. There's just a net overseas migration figure. And our plan is to cut immigration and build more homes. And we will peg the net overseas migration figure to the amount of homes built every year. So we will announce our figure in due course once we've taken in new housing data, immigration data, labour force data. But your listeners might know that only 170,000 homes were built last year. So, you know, you get a sense of where we're headed. But One Nation are anywhere from 130 to 230. And to be honest, when it comes to immigration, we've got to get this right. We can't mess around. This is a complex program. You know, there's all sorts of visa types, whether it's the permanent migration program, students' visas, partner visas, family visas, skilled work visas. We've got to get the balance right, and that's why you need to be considered and deliberate. That's what we're doing. We're taking our time, but we want to get this right, and we want to deliver for the forgotten people of Australia.
1: Well, what's the pressure like over in your own electorate, Andrew? We're on the other side of the country, obviously. I took a call from Bernard yesterday on the open line, sitting in the emergency room at Westmead Hospital. You're familiar with how big Westmead Hospital is. 25 hours he waited. He presented with chest pains. 25 hours. It wasn't until he phoned me. We got in touch with the Health Minister's office, and he finally saw a doctor and went through the waiting room into the actual hospital itself. Are you experiencing the same sort of pressures in the West, or are things under control where you are?
24: No, whether it's Westmead or Western Australia, our hospitals are struggling under the load of our increased population over the last 4 to 5 years. Ramping hours are through the roof. We just don't have enough doctors, we don't have enough healthcare workers, and our hospitals aren't big enough to accommodate this rapid population growth, which is why immigration needs to come back. We need to allow time for our housing supply, our essential services like hospitals, our roads and other really important parts of infrastructure to catch up. And that's why our plan is to cut immigration and to allow those things to happen. And we're going to invest in new housing, we're going to invest in new infrastructure, get the country going again.
1: You've got a pretty important by-election coming up in your neck of the woods this weekend. You want the Liberals to take this one from Labor, but once again, One Nation running a candidate. How are things looking over there in the West?
24: Look, I reckon it's going to be a really tight election. I don't know how it'll pan out, but you know, One Nation have obviously put in a lot of effort over here in the Secret Harbour by-election, as have Labor. We've got a great candidate, a young bloke by the name of Ryan Robertson, who served aboard a Submariner. He was Submariner of the Year in 2020 in the Royal Australian Navy. Young family, real estate agent now, local councillor. Let's see what happens. But, you know, you've got to have a plan. And we're for lower taxes, cheaper power, cutting immigration and putting Australians first, building more ports, roads, dams, power plants, all that stuff that we need to be a strong country.
1: Well, I must admit, I raised my eyebrows when I heard the Liberal leader over there, Basil Zemplis, say that any loss for Labor is a win for Liberals, even a win to One Nation. Have you picked up the phone and spoken to Basil about those comments, Andrew?
24: Well, look, I got asked about those questions in the media, and I gave my view, and my view is simple, you know. Whenever I've been in a race, I always want to be the bloke who breaks the tape first, right? And that's just a natural instinct. If you're running, you want to win. And so I've never yielded five metres before the finish line to another runner. And I think that's a good principle for politics as well. So I want the Liberals to do the best as we can, and we should be trying to break that tape and come first.
1: All right, lighthearted one before you go. Angus Taylor, your boss, had a bit of a tumble in the poly pedal. Please tell me, Andrew Hastie, you are not a Lycra wearer. Please tell me you do not wear Lycra, Andrew Hastie.
24: Well, I did wear Lycra. I've done poly pedal before, okay. But now I'm trying to get stacked and I'm in the gym.
1: There's just something about a federal politician saying I'm trying to get stacked that doesn't sit well with me. But Andrew, thanks for getting up early.
24: No worries, mate. Mike. Cheers,
1: bye.
24: Mate. See ya.
1: There he is, Andrew Hastie. there he is. There's just something I can't... Anyway. Shadow Minister for Industry and Sovereign Capability. That by-election is going to be really, really interesting. So we'll report back and let you know what happens on Monday morning when we return at 9 o'clock. But, interesting. Covered a few topics there. 131873 to have your say. You can do that for Amaysim, amaysim.com, and tell your pricey telco where to go. It's 22 past 10.
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1: Bernard has phoned through at Westmead Hospital. He needs a bit of help, I think. Bernard, good morning to you.
33: Good morning, Mark. Thank you so much for taking my call. I'm calling you as a last resort. I've been sitting in emergency since 1 o'clock yesterday. I came in with chest tightness of the chest, and at about 8 o'clock last night, they said to me that they wanted to keep me in and get me a bed. So, like yourself, I have a CPAP machine. I have very bad sleep apnea. So they said, make sure your wife brings in your CPAP machine. And I still haven't been seen a bed, which means I haven't been able to sleep because I can't sleep without my CPAP machine. And I've now been awake for 28 hours with no sleep. I've spoken to the nursing unit manager. I've rung their complaints line. And everyone keeps saying, yes, we're very sorry, but there is no beds and nothing's going to change until someone gets discharged or someone dies.
1: So, Bernard, let me just recap. So you've presented to emergency at Westmead complaining of chest pains. Yeah. They want to admit you to a bed to explore what's causing these chest pains, and you've been sitting in the waiting room of Westmead Hospital for over 20 hours.
33: That is correct. And they keep saying to me, they'll put me as a priority, but I'm still sitting here. At 9 o'clock, I asked to see a doctor so that I could either be transferred out of here to another hospital that does have a bed, or get seen and put in a bed, and I'm still waiting for someone to come.
1: Bernard, can you stay there for me? The Health Minister's office is listening because I've just texted them to say you need to hear what I'm about to put to air. And I want to make sure we keep your details. Most importantly, how are you feeling now? You wouldn't be comfortable because you've been, are you just sitting in a chair? Are you in emergency?
33: I am just sitting in a chair with emergency. I still have chest pain and I am very tired. Right now I would take a camp bed in a hallway next to a PowerPoint so I could plug my CPAP machine in and go to sleep. But they don't even have that.
1: How many other people are in emergency with you, Bernard?
33: There's probably currently about 30 or 40. Overnight, there's been down to about 20.
1: Mate, stay there. Stay there, Bernard. We have a real problem when people like Bernard, as a last resort, have to ring us to try and get some help. I cannot fathom. You can hear it in his voice. Bernard, stay there. If I need to ring the Health Minister myself, I will. They're listening to your call right now, and I know they are. And it's all well and good for the Premier to stand at press conferences and the Health Minister who spoke to me on this program, and he quoted all of these numbers. He quoted T1, T2, T... That doesn't mean anything. There's a bloke who presents to emergency at Westmead with chest pains. He could be having a heart attack. And they put him in the waiting room for 20 hours, over 20 hours. He's been awake for 28. No wonder the poor bloke is beside himself and needs some help. It shouldn't take a phone call to 2GB to get something done. What is going on? Are we living in a third world country? You know, we talk about immigration. We talk about the amount of people we're letting into this country. When we've got 40 people sitting in emergency at 10 to 10 on a Wednesday morning, I'm sorry, Premier, I'm sorry, Health Minister, you can't keep saying that you're improving things when clearly you're not. If I need to make a phone call to the Health Minister myself, I will.
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1: We send these brave men and women on tour to protect our country, and what do they get in return? Slap in the face. Well, I shared with you off the top of the show another story involving a veteran. His name is Chris May OAM, touring twice in Afghanistan and receiving the Medal of the Order of Australia for his service to veteran welfare and community. I shared his story off the top of the show. I invited him on the program to have a chat to him. He's a remarkable Australian. He's on the line. Chris, good morning to you.
5: Good morning, mate. How are you?
1: Mate, I'm doing well. I'm not happy with the treatment of good people like yourself, mate, and we'll get to what you've been through in just a moment. Just give the listeners, if you can, and myself, Chris, a bit of background on your story. I think I'm right in saying you left school, you signed up with Defence, and you went on, what, two tours of Afghanistan. Is that right?
5: Yeah, that's correct. Yeah, I joined up originally in the apprenticeship scheme at 16 years and 9 months, so the youngest age you can join the Defence Force. And pretty much, you know, by the time I was 17, I had my licence to drive a 13-tonne armoured vehicle before I had my P plates. 12 months later, I was deployed overseas to Afghanistan as a sprightly 19-year-old. Had my 20th birthday in Afghanistan, came home, did some training, got promoted, went back overseas again. This time I was essentially in charge of a group of soldiers and leading the convoy. And the 23rd of September 2011, I drove over a roughly 60-kilogram improvised explosive device buried under the ground and received a traumatic brain injury and injury to my back and spine, and was medically returned back to Australia with an inability to cognitively function at the required level. So I actually was returned home with a brain injury. Not excessive in the scheme of things, you know, like other soldiers, like Gary Wilson. However, it's still a brain injury nonetheless, and I wasn't functioning at a level that was required for the reaction time to respond. And being 21 years old and having my, you know, career set on staying in the Defence Force, I fought tooth and nail to stay in the Army because I was passionate about it and I loved it. But falling behind my cohort of peers, I missed out on promotion, missed out on further deployments and other opportunities, and I decided to leave the regular Army in 2017. And that's when my real battle began, because that's when I had to start taking on the system of DVA to try and get my stuff sorted, which I was, you know, 6 years in battling. Mm. 2019... 8 years after being wounded, I finally had my claims processed. So it took them 8 years to process my claims from being wounded. And then since then, I've had nothing but an uphill battle in trying to have appointments.

0: receive some help? 8 years?
1: Yeah. So from DVA itself, it did. Whilst I was still in the military, it was easier to get medical appointments done because they've got their own internal system. But to get the processes, the claims processed through DVA, took 8 years. And it took a phone call at one point where I had someone tell me I had to prove that I was wounded. My injuries were related to me being wounded in Afghanistan and not just normal degradation of soft tissue and spinal discs because of enemy action. And I was like, mate, I was in an armoured vehicle when it hit an IED. Like, that's a pretty good indication as to why I have a bad back.
0: Chris, your deployments to Afghanistan is proof enough. This is why I get so angry at the way in which our heroes like yourself, Chris, and I genuinely mean it, you are a hero in my eyes for what you've done for this country. And I just want to share again with our listeners the first two paragraphs of your post on Instagram, and I think this is important for me to share. You wrote, "I don't normally publicly criticise DVA. In fact, I've previously put my name and face behind the message that veterans should engage with DVA and trust the system. But right now, I have very little confidence in that system and perhaps egg on my face." So you've been out there, Chris. You've been promoting veterans to get in contact with the proper channels and go through what you've gone through. But it's just reached a point for you clearly, mate, where just enough is enough, eh?
1: 100%. Since 2015, I think it was, there was a campaign that got put out called by DVA called We've Got Your Back. And they asked me and a bunch of other veterans to come in and tell our stories and kind of give hope to the process and kind of say that, you know, DVA's got your back and they will look after you when you come out. I had to request 8 months later that they remove my name and my image and likeness from all of their posts because I was getting threats from the veteran community because they were like, that's nothing but BS. Because DVA don't want to help us at all. And I had people actively targeting me whilst I was out there kind of engaging with the veteran community saying, you shouldn't have put your name behind them because they are absolutely lying and look what they've done to the system. And for the most part, I know that there are some really empathetic people that work at DVA. There are some good people that are there for the right reasons, but there are people there that in the system and the system itself doesn't support those people to help the veterans. So it's not the people, it's the system that's broken. And that's the problem that that we're facing is it's just such a difficult system to navigate for a veteran, for an advocate, for an ex-service organisation. It's so hard to navigate. And we've got veterans from Vietnam still waiting for claims. We've got East Timor, Rwanda, Somalia, Afghan, Iraq, all waiting for their turn. The system is backlogged and it doesn't process. It's the most inefficient machine in Australian history, I reckon.
0: How does it make you feel, Chris? And one thing that really riles me up is I look at the treatment that have been given to these ISIS sympathisers, these terror sympathisers, the so-called ISIS brides that have been allowed back into Australia. They harboured the same ideology of the people that some of you, well, yourself and some of your servicemen and women, your colleagues, have had to fight, those people that are intent on destroying Western democracies. How do you feel as a veteran when you're having to fight for the help that you need whilst turning on the 6 o'clock news and finding out that terror sympathisers are virtually getting a free ride back into Australia? It's just wrong.
1: Yeah, and I think that increases the injuries we're seeing as well, because we talk about physical injuries, but we're also talking now about moral injuries. And whilst we were serving in Afghanistan, there's a long line of sexual abuse against young boys, and there's obviously women are getting their hands cut off for trying to read and write. And when we left Afghanistan and the Taliban took control of the country, we essentially left them all behind, right? So we talk about there being a moral injury because we tried our best to try and help the people of Afghanistan, and we saw the goodness in their hearts, and we saw that there are people there that would love the opportunity to learn to read and write. And then when the country got handed over to the Taliban, and we now see the atrocities coming out of there, but to hear that our government is actively giving $60 million to the government of Afghanistan, which is essentially the people we were fighting, but we have veterans back here who can't get, you know, I'd like Tim's story where he couldn't get his angiogram paid for $19,000. We're hearing that there's people being rehoused and homed here in Australia that have those sympathetic attitudes towards known terrorist groups and organisations. But we have veterans who are now going homeless or going without their support or having their allied health

0: medical appointments essentially capped as of 1st of July next year.
1: Oh, mate, it's so infuriating. So where are you up to now, Chris? Your post yesterday, you said that you've been waiting, 152 days for another assessment. Is that right?
0: Yeah, so my essentially, it was late last year, I started to have a bit of cognitive decline, started doing some funky things, and luckily I've got a really good wife who's a nurse, and she recognised a few things and said, you need to go speak to your GP. And I did that, and I got a referral to go get what's essentially a neurocognitive assessment. So essentially it's like a 7-hour appointment where they do short-term memory, long-term memory, comprehension and the like, to see if your brain is deteriorating in its cognitive function. And so I submitted the paperwork, booked the appointment. 2 days, essentially very similar to Tim. So my appointment was a Monday morning. I hadn't heard anything by Friday, so I called up and asked if my appointment was still good for Monday, and I was informed that DVA hadn't paid the bill, and therefore my appointment had been cancelled and given to somebody else. So I rang DVA straight away. I spent an hour and a half on the phone to a machine, and when I first spoke to somebody, they said, that's not my department, I have to put you through to another department. So I got put on a hold for another 40 minutes. I finally spoke to someone, and they said, I don't know what's going on with that, and I can't really speak to whether or not it'll be approved or not, but it is in the wait list. And I said, well, that's great. I said, but for me to get these appointments, it's a 3-month wait. And on top of that, I also need to get it looked at soon because it's a brain injury and you need to make sure you stay on top of these things. So as it stands now, since January, I had my referral and I am yet to have a neurocognitive assessment. I've had my father-in-law offer to pay the bill for me. It's only $3,500. I assumed that my gold card that was given to me would cover that cost, but as I have learnt, there are certain appointments and styles and things that you need to go to a special team and they will approve the payment. So it's not as simple as having a gold card. It's you have to send paperwork off and whatnot. And because in that referral they use the term a reassessment of a brain injury, someone at DVA has now put it back into the system and essentially reverted it back to square one, which is an initial assessment.
1: Unbelievable.
0: So I'm where I was in 2015, 2014, essentially trying to fight the system to get it assessed.
1: Unbelievable. Well, just one last question, Chris, and I really appreciate you jumping on the line and having a chat to us, and we'll make the Minister's Office aware of your challenges in dealing with DVA. Do you have any faith in Matt Keogh, given the disrespect he showed the Coalition of Veteran Voices last week, given what you're going through at the moment, given veterans you speak to, do you have any faith for him to continue to represent you in the portfolio of Veteran Affairs?
0: I said it to my friend last night on the phone, and I said it a few times to mates now. To me, it feels like the government thinks that a dead veteran is a cheap veteran and that's how they want to keep it. They can save a buck by letting veterans die. And the whole ministerial portfolio should support its veterans. Right now it does not. It is not supporting veterans. They're cutting costs every which way they can and they're taking away from genuine people that have genuine love, care and compassion for their country in their hearts to give money to people that don't. And that's the truly disheartening part is you give, as Tim said, 28 years or, you know, in my case, I gave 18 years of service to the nation and you feel like you get kicked in the face and you're back to square one trying to figure out who you are. So I don't have any faith in the current government or its ministerial portfolio.
1: Well, Chris, let's keep in touch, mate. And I want to say on behalf of every single person listening this morning, we see you, we hear you, and we thank you for your service to this country. And you deserve more respect, and you deserve so much more than what you're getting under this current minister and this current government. And I want you to know that your call this morning is not only powerful, it'll be heard in Canberra, and we'll continue to fight on behalf of our veterans to ensure that the necessary changes are made because no veteran should suffer in silence. We had a Royal Commission into veteran suicide and clearly nothing has changed. Chris, thank you again, mate, and good on you for sharing your story. Very powerful. I really appreciate it.
0: Thank you so much. I appreciate it.
1: Good on you, mate. We'll keep in touch. That's Chris May, OAM, a veteran who's had enough. All veterans have had enough. Are you listening, Matt Keogh? Are you listening, Anthony Albanese? This is the story that should be on the front page of every newspaper and leading every news bulletin across Australia. The news headlines have been dominated by sexual assault allegations involving AFL players. There's a speech that'll be delivered tonight at the Business Council of Australia by the Prime Minister. That all pales into insignificance, and I mean no disrespect to the alleged victims. But the reason I say that it pales into insignificance is this. Without men like Chris, without the veterans that have put their bodies on the line for this country and their lives on the line for this country, we are not living the lives that we lead today. I'm not sitting behind this microphone. You're not driving your car. You don't have the freedom to protest in the streets. Nothing along those lines. So why won't our government, why won't our Veterans Affairs Minister, why won't our Prime Minister make the necessary changes so people, heroes like Chris, don't have to fight a system and don't have to wait 8 bloody years to get the help that they need? 23-11.
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1: I mentioned that we've got industrial action involving our correctional officers. We know officers at both Silverwater and John Moroney are currently walking off the job in retaliation to a court case involving an alleged assault on a correctional officer. I want to catch up with the PSA General Secretary, Stuart Little. I've got him on the line. Stu, good morning to you.
13: Yeah, g'day, Mark. How are you going?
1: Good, mate. Just bring us up to date. Why have your officers walked off the job?
13: Well, I can confirm that it's now pretty well turned into a statewide stoppage. Every facility, and as I understand it, our members that work across the courts have also walked off the job. The background is that a very serious assault took place out at the John Moroney facility at Windsor virtually a month ago to the day. We had an officer who was severely assaulted, fractured eye socket, broken nose, lost teeth, very serious assault requiring hospitalisation, surgery. Now, somehow this inmate, now can I say, Mark, this is a serious inmate. Inmate, in our view, I think we need to look at why he was even at that facility. That's something I'm yet to find out. I mean, my view is he should have been at a maximum security facility, but that's a discussion for another time. But notwithstanding that, he then went to court, I think it was yesterday, day before, and got bail. Now, my understanding is, unfortunately, no charges have been come forward in respect to that assault. And notwithstanding that, obviously, he was remanded into custody back in May. It looked to me like they were quite serious drug charges, and you know, the guy's obviously got some connection with organised crime. So, again, we're not quite sure how that happened. But to have this guy walk out... Now, I can say, this is hot off the press, we've just heard from the police, he has just been arrested as we speak pretty well. A warrant went out for his arrest early this morning, as I understand it. So the police, thank God, have grabbed this guy and got him off the streets. But, look, obviously, Mark, this comes in the wake of, you know, I think a year ago, we had four officers severely assaulted up at Cessnock, and the perpetrator at that stage also got a slap on the wrist. I think he got a good behaviour bond, and that sparked outrage. It's a very volatile situation, Mark. I mean, the jails are full. Half the population are remands, and, you know, this is what happens when these characters come in if they're volatile, drug-affected. They lash out. The circumstances around this assault, I mean, our officer was helping this character conduct an AVL call with his family, and then, you know, this guy's then somehow assaulted him, you know, a cowardly, unprovoked attack while our officer is trying to help him. And it just highlights the, you know, the difficult and dangerous nature of the work that our members have to do inside the prison system.
1: So, Stu, just breaking this all down, as of right now, okay, there's a warrant for his arrest and he's been picked up by the sounds of things, but he hasn't been charged over the assault of your member?
13: No, he hasn't, and that's a real problem, and obviously we're trying to get details in respect to that, and obviously...
1: Have the police explained why that hasn't happened?
13: Not so far, but look, obviously we're pursuing why that hasn't happened.
1: Yeah, and how long is this strike going to last? Has there been any indication about that?
13: Look, I think we're in court in a couple of hours. Look, I expect that they'll return to work. Probably by first thing tomorrow by the AWATCH, so early tomorrow morning. But as I said, it's a very volatile situation. The prisons are full. Assaults are through the roof. Can I just say, serious assaults, particularly at them, like out at Silverwater, the big remand facility. We're about to go 24/7 out there as well. But, you know, we do have staff shortages. We've got to address this urgently. We've got to get boots on the ground so that we can look after these characters. Because as I said, you know, how this guy, it could have ended far worse than it did. But, you know, another officer, you know, he may never get back to work. Severely assaulted, unprovoked, cowardly attack. You know, we need to get officers on the ground, but obviously we need to make sure that, you know, the courts and the police do their job as well.
1: One last one, Stu, and thank you for updating us on what the situation is. How does this affect the prison population when there is industrial action and the courts as well? Does it mean that inmates won't be transported from prison to the court complexes? And what actually happens in these correctional centres when there's industrial action? Are they all virtually locked in their cells?
13: They are locked in their cells, and you're right, and there won't be movement, so it will disrupt the courts, unfortunately. And obviously there's a skeleton staff of commissioned officers and medical staff who are still on duty at the facility. You know, they'll obviously still, you know, have access to medical visits and things like that, but they won't be out of their cells. They certainly won't be conducting programs or working or anything like that.
1: All right. Stu, thanks for the update. Appreciate it.
13: Thanks, Mark. Bye-bye.
1: That's Stuart Little, the General Secretary of the PSA.
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25: Hello, I'm Jack Fenwick. The risk of renewed flooding is hampering search and rescue efforts in Nepal and Tibet as lakes formed from debris threaten to overflow. More than 1,000 people are still missing, with loved ones flocking to local hospitals in the hopes of locating them. Reporter Nelson Scott is in Kathmandu. Speaking from the airport, he says he gets the sense many travellers arriving alongside him were there to find their loved ones.
26: There is a bit of a solemn vibe. You can tell that the country is certainly hurting.
25: The opposition claims the federal government has a long track record of abandoning veterans. Labor is moving to cap allied health services at $5,000 a year. The coalition is calling for the Veterans Affairs Minister to resign, claiming he's failed to listen to the concerns of retired personnel. Senior Liberal MP Andrew Hastie says this is just the latest in a string of failures.
27: Whether it's the Cambaird VC funding for his parents, for their work that they do, sharing the news about what he did for us overseas, or whether it's the allied healthcare stuff, we just think it's time for renewal in the ministry.
25: Disgraced former footballer Nicky Winmar has been bailed as he appeals a 6-month prison sentence. The 60-year-old was jailed after being found guilty of attacking a woman in northern Victoria. A court heard he twisted the woman's arm, dragged her by the hair, and repeatedly smashed her head against a door. When Ma, who played 251 games throughout the 80s and 90s for St Kilda and the Western Bulldogs, was removed from the AFL Hall of Fame last month. A man has been arrested over an alleged gangland assassination attempt inside a Sydney kebab shop. Two masked gunmen entered the Auburn business on a June afternoon last year and opened fire. Three people were injured, with two facing lifelong complications as a result. The 31-year-old is expected to be charged, and police say the second suspect is understood to have died overseas. The WWE has confirmed it will return to Perth with another three-year deal. It means three events will be held at RAC Arena between this December and 2028. WA's Sport and Recreation Minister Rita Saffiotti says it's a boost for Perth's sports scene.
0: It is a franchise that countries around the world are very keen to be hosting because we know about its global audience reach, but also its impact on visitation.
25: And Europe's oldest monarch, King Harald V of Norway, has died aged 89. The ceremonial head of state had been in hospital for more than 10 days in a very serious condition. The Royal Palace says he passed peacefully in Oslo in the early hours of yesterday. In finance, one Australian dollar is buying 72 US cents.
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25: The Western Bulldogs have won the first ever wildcard game, claiming a three-point win over Collingwood. Magpie Tim Membry missing a kick after the siren, which would have given Collingwood the win. Bulldog Michael Selwood says he had accepted a loss and was surprised to see the ball cross for a point.
3: To be honest, I'd probably thrown the towel in by that point. I thought, yeah, we probably lost it at that point. It was, yeah, right out in front and it was not looking good. But, yeah, the crowd sort of erupted and I thought it was because he'd kicked the goal because I couldn't really see. But, yeah, he missed it and I guess that's footy.
25: In the NRL, the Panthers' premiership push has continued with a 24-10 point win over the Bulldogs. Meanwhile, the Sea Eagles have claimed a 44-10 point win over the bottom place Dragons. And as of a short time ago, England are in control on day two of the second test against Pakistan. They lead Pakistan by 216 runs.
5: 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Canberra's cold. Your house doesn't have to be.
6: Patchy fog and morning frost today, going for a top of 19. Tomorrow, more fog and frost, eventually reaching 21. Monday, another foggy and frosty start, heading for 21. And Tuesday, a medium chance of showers, getting up to 20 degrees.
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That's right. Welcome to the weekend edition of Australia Overnight. Great to have your company and thanks for listening. I'm Pat Panetta, your man after midnight. And let's get into a brand new day together. Saturday, the 29th of August, 2026. Here we come into Saturday, into the weekend. Perth and Adelaide, you're not quite there yet, but you're not far off. And we'll get there together, wherever you are, whatever you're doing. Let's do it together for the next 6 hours. Your calls all night, all morning, all across the nation. So, what's on your mind, Australia? We'd love to know. This is the radio program that is your voice. It's your platform. You set the news agenda and the mood of the new day. So, call and let's talk. 133-693 in the soundproof booth this morning behind the glass there, pressing all the buttons and putting us to air across the nation. And also, his is the first voice you hear when you phone that number, 133-693. Ethan, young Ethan, our program producer and panel operator, he's poised, he's ready to go. And he's here for you. So am I. So is the newsroom. All we need is you, of course. The most important part of this program is you and your calls. You determine the way we go on that number, 133-693. Now, Valet Dolly Parton this week. The singer's official Instagram account confirmed during the week, as you know, Dolly Parton, music legend, had died, aged 80 years old, born in Tennessee, one of 12 children. She grew up in poverty, but it didn't take her long for her light to shine through. She made her first record when she was 13 years old and so many great songs and a wonderful career. So this morning, to celebrate the great music of Dolly Parton, we've got a little game here. The Australia Overnight What's My Line competition. Okay, 133-693. We'll play the intro to a song or we'll play the first few lines of a song. Then you need to sing the lines after that and get it correct. 133-693 to win the prize. The prize list is over here somewhere. The Pestrol Prize, 133-693. If you want to have a go at the Dolly sing-along competition, the What's My Line Dolly Parton comp, 133-693. Here's your first clue, which will go, Ethan, with 9 to 5. Here's the first bit of the song.

0: Okay, and then you need to pick it up and sing the line there. 133-693 to have a go at our Dolly sing-along competition. Phone now and you'll be in the running for the prize. 9 to 5 and off you go to have a go at that one. 133-693 is the number. Another big show on the way this morning for your listening pleasure. The blank quiz returns. Your chance to pick up a prize thanks to the blank quiz. That's on the way. Dr. Carl is back too with a bit of weird science. Does SHC exist? What does it stand for? Spontaneous human combustion. Is it real? Does it happen? What causes it? If it does, there is evidence that we can spontaneously combust. Have you got that explosion there, Ethan? Sorry, mate, you're busy in there. We can spontaneously combust, apparently, just like this. Oh, no! Look at all the guts and gory things. So anyway, we'll talk science later with Dr. Carl. Sport with Andrew Lucas. There's also travel with Quentin Long. Ditch the socks and jocks for Dad, because Quentin Long has some Father's Day ideas when it comes to travelling for Father's Day, which is next week when we talk travel. Also, James Ward from drive.com.au's on the way. What you need to know when you purchase a used car. That'll be a good segment coming up with James. It's always a good segment with James. Used cars, do you go to a dealer? Privately purchasing cars, can you get your EV, secondhand car, battery tested? All that with James Ward later on this morning. Mel Leonello will talk food with us later this morning, making simple Italian dinners, and we'll chat about the tuna, cherry tomato and garlic pasta. This morning, we'll talk nostalgia with Matt Batten. We'll talk about Neighbours. Everybody loves good Neighbours. And also he'll tell you how you can meet some of the Neighbours stars with Matt Batten. That's on the way. All the news and information you need to bring on a new day, including what's in the papers. Everybody's favourite girl from Brisbane, Olympia Kwiatkowski, returns. That's after the 5 a.m. news with her segment, Welcome to the Weekend. Now, Olympia needs some help. She's lost something and needs your help. And also, somebody sent Olympia a gift in the post, a mystery gift related to something we spoke about on the radio. All will be revealed after 5 a.m. with Olympia Kwiatkowski and her segment, Welcome to the Weekend. And the week that was in politics with Terry Barnes is also on the way. A bit to talk about there with Terry Barnes. He's not happy with the Victorian government, I've got to tell you. All that and more. 133-693. Arthur is on the line. Hi there, Arthur.
1: Good morning, Pat and Ethan. Yeah, it's a shame Dolly Parton died, and Tim, the one from the Rocky Horror Picture Show, at the same age.
0: Yeah, that's right, at 80, Tim Curry. That's exactly right, yeah.
1: Yeah, that's Tim Curry. So I'm going to request an unusual song, which you will probably be surprised of, Dolly, if you can.
0: Mm-hmm.
1: And it's in the ghetto. Elvis' song.
0: Oh, right. Oh, there you are. Well, of course, Whitney Houston did her song We'll Always Love You and was just magnificent with it. And I guess Dolly's had a go at In the Ghetto. What a good idea. We'll put that on the list. So many great songs with Dolly, and what a career, and what a person, and a philanthropist and businesswoman, and, you know, one of 12 children. Anyway. There's been a lot said, of course, about her career, all very appropriate, and a wonderful lady and artist and musician and actor. Peter in Port Melbourne. G'day, Peter.
2: Pat, good morning. How you going, man?
0: Yeah, not complaining. I'm okay, Peter. I'm good.
2: Hey, Pat, did you get your cake yesterday for the 6 month anniversary or what?
0: For the one anniversary?
2: 6 month anniversary yesterday. Is that what it was for?
0: 6 month anniversary for, let me guess, yeah. Did I get a cake? Now, give me a hint. Something I supported or something we argued about or something
2: well,
0: 6 months ago.
2: Exactly. Pat.
0: Give me
2: your
0: a tip.
2: There, your mate there, Trump there, he celebrated
0: Trump.
2: 6 months in a roar, the war in Iran. And I heard he's going to follow you over to change the name for for the oceans. Atlantic Ocean is going to change it to American
0: Ocean.
2: Yeah,
0: that's
2: then.
0: Right. The
2: Pacific. Well done, Pat. Give yourself a clap.
0: The Gulf between Canada.
2: You supported him. You supported this guy.
0: What did
2: you
0: I support?
2: It was a good thing, too. You
0: what,
2: were good.
0: What part in particular, though? The, yeah, remind me.
2: The war. You supported him on the war.
0: Well, I think I supported the the right for a country to defend itself when it was under attack. I think there was that. And that might have been what it is. And I think that's something that, look, war's a horrible thing, but if you're under attack, you can support yourself. That's sort of my memory of it. You're saying I supported the war when Trump attacked Iran.
2: Right.
0: Yeah, that's right.
2: Yes.
0: Yeah, okay.
2: You did. You did.
0: Yes.
2: So when did Iran attack USA? When? What year? What day? Do you remember? You don't.
0: Oh, okay.
2: They did it.
0: No, that's right. They got together with Israel. They got together with Israel and they did it.
2: Hey,
0: it
2: was about... So, everyone's holding hands.
0: Yes.
2: Ring-a-ring-a-rosy.
0: It has been a mess. I agree with it. It has been a mess. It was about removing the regime, you might remember, about removing the regime and also their nuclear weapons, the ambitions for nuclear weapons was what they were saying. And they, yeah, bombed the Shizen out of that. Whether they've done that or not, they definitely haven't removed the regime. 6 month anniversary since it's happened. It's been a mess. Yeah. He's got involved in that and it's just been awful ever since. That happened. Thank you, Peter. No cake, though. Thanks for the reminder. 133693, your calls, and also the Dolly sing-along, What's My Line, is also your chance to win on that number.

0: Michael McLaren.
1: One Nation's David Farley, he revealed that the Albanese government were open to yet another rescue package of sorts, but this time for Sunrise. You see, all of this is eerily familiar to the recent decisions with Tomago, Whyalla, the Boyne smelter and a stack of others. Big taxpayer handouts to compensate for poor government policy that's making Australian industry uncompetitive in the international market. Simple as that.
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8: 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Hello to 5AA Adelaide, 2CC Canberra, 6BR Perth, and relay stations across regional Victoria, and into the great state of Queensland on the Resonate broadcasters as well. Great to have your company. This is the weekend edition of Australia Overnight, and Amber is in Adelaide, and she joins us on the line. Hi there, Amber.
9: Hi there. I'm a bit confused, though. I thought we. Are we playing the Dolly Parton song now?
8: We are. Are you ready, Amber? Yeah. So I'm going to play the start of the song.
9: Okay.
8: And then you need to pick it up. So here we go. This is 9 to 5 with Amber.
9: Okay.

0: But are you able?
1: It's enough to drive you crazy if you let it.
0: Oh, let's have a listen. Well done. Congratulations there, Amber. There you go. That's as easy as that.
1: Oh, I don't know how many times I've sung that song.
0: Yeah, I know. Yeah, good.
1: You know, it's, like my job is very boring. I'm an office clerk.
0: You can relate to the 9 to 5. Remember the movie with the girls there and the boss, and they tied him up and he drank the tea and all that stuff?
1: No, it was great. I'm retired now. I'm 70 now. But that song brings back memories. So many of Dolly's.
0: That's right.
1: I saw a really good documentary of hers on Channel 34, one of my – I only have three to air things. MTV Channel 34. And it was hosted by – Jane Fonda, Lily Tomlin, and Kylie Minogue, and they just, it was a beautiful documentary. You could get it on Catch Up TV or whatever it is, but it was just such a well-done and beautiful documentary, if anyone wants to catch that up on iView or something.
0: Yeah. All right, iView, there you go. Okay, yeah, absolutely. I admire her like many people have, how could you not? And a great documentary about her life and her. I saw a lot of images. I'm in my office with the TV down and I sort of got the news in the background there and I, of course, saw the tributes. Her and her husband had a special relationship, but he's passed away, hasn't he? Anyway, they're in heaven together now. Thank you, Amber. So I'll give you back to Ethan and we'll find a prize thanks to pestrol.com.au. I think the big snappy bug catcher, there's another one on the list there. So there you are. Thank you, Amber. We've got another. Should we try the other song as well there, Ethan? Okay, so that's 9 to 5. This is the Dolly What's My Line competition in Australia Overnight. Islands in the Stream. Here's the start of it for you.
2: Islands in the stream, that is what we are. No one in between, how can we be wrong?
0: Okay, you need to pick it up on 133693 and get the next 1, 2, 3, 4 lines correctly to win the prize. Or you can have a chat on 133693 if you want to have a go. We've got the prize here for you. We've got another one, haven't we? We've got two Pestrol prizes there and one for the other thing we do later, the quiz. Hi, Phil. 133693
3: if you want to have a go.
0: Oh, boy. He's sounding good. Very good. Very articulate. Very clear.
4: Now,
0: hello there, Phil. Put your radio down. That's a 10-second delay. Just in case you say something weird, I can... Yeah, I'm going well, mate. What's happening?
4: I was just rigging for that Dolly Parton thing.
0: Well done. Okay, sorry, Phil. I'm getting excited. Okay, mate, so here's the intro, which is Islands in the Stream. You need to pick it up. I'm going to be tough, though. You need to get the lines correct. All right, Phil, here we go. Here's the intro.
2: Islands in the Stream.
4: Sail away with me to another world and we rely on each other.
0: You know what? Let's play it. I think he's nailed it there.
2: Sail away with me to another world and we rely on each other.
0: One more line, but that's okay. Have we got the other one? No, from one lover to another. That's it. Yeah. There you go. Well done, Phil. Is that your karaoke song when you go out and karaoke, you know, always pick that?
4: I've loved Dolly. I was really shocked to hear she gone,
0: Dolly and Kenny with that one, isn't it? It's a beautiful song.
4: Yeah, that's right. Yeah.
0: All right, mate. Well, Ethan, you okay if we give him back to you? Ethan, you can handle him? All right. Well done, mate. Congratulations. What are you doing today? Anything you can tell us about the Phil from Epping story?
4: No, I just watched the footy tonight, the Bulldogs and Collingwood,
0: good game, yeah? It was close game.
4: It was a good game, yeah. Yeah, very close.
0: Do you like the wild card idea at the AFL? That's the teams.
4: I do, yeah, because Carlton are playing tomorrow night. So.
0: Yeah, Carlton and Melbourne.
4: Yeah. Carlton, Melbourne, yeah. So
0: all right, Phil.
4: Hopefully we can get the chocolates there.
0: That's it, mate. There you go. The wild card round. And we'll talk sport later with Andrew Lucas. Phil will be going back to Ethan. We'll get his details thanks to pestrol.com.au. There you go. The Dolly What's My Line competition in Australia overnight. Bazza. Bazza in North Geelong.
5: How you going, mate?
0: I'm good, Bazza.
5: Yeah, how you going? Good, Tony. I've been in Melbourne the last couple of days, so I haven't been able to talk to you.
0: Oh, well, that's all right. Well, Tony, I think Tony's been, it's actually the weekend guy, it's Pat, and I reckon Tony's been off during the week, having a chance, to be, and I think Phil's been filling in, but yeah, Tony Mack, people say I do sound a bit like him, but yeah.
5: Yeah, you must be his apprentice.
0: I'm his apprentice, that's right, I've got the L plates on. I'm just the weekend guy, I just roll up. Weekends.
5: Yeah, I've been busy in Melbourne. Yeah. We've got sons of bitches in there that want to hurt women and kids. Hey?
0: What's happened? What'd you say?
5: There's bastards in Melbourne that want to hurt kids and women.
0: Oh. But that, yeah, well, there's a few terrible examples in the news. There was one in Brisbane too, horrible example. We don't have to go down that road though, Phil. Who am I talking to, Bazza? Don't worry about that. Did you catch any fish?
5: I'll destroy them. If I have to go back into prison to get these pricks.
0: Oh, Bazza.
5: What?
0: I'm sorry. It's just a bit, some of your language, that's all. I get what you're saying, emotional. And you know what? We see these things and it is awful. And some examples that we can sort of rattle off from this week, it just, the mind boggles. But, you know, there's bad people out there, Bazza. You say you've been in prison. You don't need to go back in prison. Let the justice system work them out. Let them sort of, you know, cook in their own juices. Bazza, you just enjoy your fishing, enjoy life.
5: If they touch a work or a girl that's just working in a supermarket or something, if I can get to them, I will destroy them.
0: Okay. All right, fair enough. It is horrible to witness that sort of stuff. All righty. Billy. Billy, is that Woi Woi? Hello, Billy.
6: Hi.
0: G'day, Billy. Bazza was a bit emotional. Sorry about that, Billy.
6: Oh, that's all right.
0: What's going, mate? What's happening, mate? I bet you've been listening to the footy.
6: Yeah.
0: Yeah. And you listened to the footy and then it ticked over to midnight and then I started and you thought, oh, I like that guy, I'm going to ring him. Is that right? Oh, hang on. Dad said to ring him. Just agree with me, Billy. Just go, yep.
6: Yep.
0: Now, Woi Woi, are you heading home or are you there or country Victoria?
6: I'm heading home.
0: Where is Woi Woi? Country Victoria?
6: New South Wales.
0: Oh, New South Wales. Okay. What's the best thing about your town? What do you love about Woi Woi? The name of it, I'm thinking.
6: Beach.
0: The beach. Oh, awesome. Love it. Do you surf and sort of live a bit of a beachy lifestyle?
6: Yeah.
0: Yeah, right. How good's that? Can I retire to Woi Woi? Do you think I could go there and just sort of live out my days?
6: Yes.
0: Yeah? I'll be happy there?
6: Yeah.
0: I'll need some friends. What about your dad? Is your dad driving?
6: Yeah.
0: Can you ask him, say, can Pat come over for dinner or lunch when he's in Woi Woi? Just ask him, see what he says.
6: Dad.
7: Yeah. Yes, you can, Pat.
0: Thank you, mate. Thank you. Because I'm looking for a place to sort of escape to. All right, mate. So what's going on tonight? You're heading home, guys.
6: Yeah.
0: You wanted to have a go at the competition, didn't you? I've done all my dash with the Dolly songs.
7: We'll try next time.
0: Next time. No worries. Safe travels, guys. Thank you for listening.
7: Thanks,
0: Bob. No worries. 133-693, the weekend edition of Australia Overnight continues after this.
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0: Weekend edition of Australia Overnight. I'm Pat Panetta, and to join the conversation across the nation, my number is 133-693 and the text line 0477-693-693. Soon the blank quiz, your chance to pick up a prize when we play the blank quiz, and also motoring with James Ward, what you need to know if you're purchasing a used car with James Ward on the way, and your calls 133-693. Chris in Broadmeadows. G'day, Chris.
17: Hello, Pat. How are you?
0: Yeah, I'm good.
17: I finally, they had to delay by one day. I sent a text message through to Phil O'Neill a couple of days ago. I did speak to him early in the week on 2GB's version of Australia Overnight. We had a good chat about politics. Mm-hmm. I usually leave my politics to 2GB, not Freo-W no more.
0: Right. Why is that?
17: Quite few. They don't want to hear from Labor voters or supporters or Greens. And I know the rate...
0: On 3AW?
17: I know the rates are getting a big boost by this one nation rhetoric and racism. Yeah. And
0: can I just ask you a question, Chris? You're saying that you can't phone 3AW because you're a Labor supporter and they won't allow you on the overnights program. Is that what you're saying?
17: Yeah, I'll explain it to you. Now, yes. I'll send an email, and right. I don't know. What I've also asked is between yourself, the host, yes. the panelists, producers, and the podcasters.
0: Yes.
17: Is there any other structure between you and that the position of general manager of Stone Biz? Is there under occupational health and safety managers that oversee the programs and the responsible third party that handles complaint procedures?
0: So the question you're asking me, what if there's somebody who handles complaint procedures?
17: I found out that the complaints are going to the people that I made a complaint about, and from that point onwards, they were demonising me.
0: Is that right? You found that out? Okay.
17: No structure. And that's not good for you, the workers, as well, because you should have a structure in place so there's objectivity and responsible yes. ways of coordinating things. Yeah, you can't just take it off yourself. Oh,
0: but
17: that's
0: if,
17: right.
0: But, and then what, Chris, and very Chris if you're emailing the program, I've seen some of the emails, depending if you're writing a letter direct to, if you write a letter direct to somebody, it goes to them. You know, that's it. But if you're emailing the program... programs see the emails sent to the programs, if you know what I mean.
17: Yeah, no, no. Well, now, it's now in the hands of a responsible third party, being the Federal Minister for Communications, the Honourable Annika Wells, right, and the Federal Police about one of your hosts.
0: I see. Okay, well, we better not go down that then if there's a police investigation. Holy moly. Okay, next thing.
17: Sorry?
0: Anything else you want to talk about? I can't talk about that.
17: No, I'm just looking forward to the Spring Racer Carnival. I was talking to Phil O'Neill, but, you know, look, every now and then he's making decisions about this Andy gambling and all this up in camera.
0: Yes.
17: I'm saying, Albo, I mean, one of your former comrades, you make decisions up in camera. We're our own jurisdiction. We've got billions of dollars coming into our economy in coming days and weeks and months with the Spring Racing Caulfield Carnival, the Melbourne Cup Carnival. Please leave us alone, because you've come at that the same time every year and annoy us with this anti-gambling rhetoric. We don't give a stuff.
0: Mm.
17: Thank you.
0: Well,
17: for taking my call.
0: No worries. Thank you. Yeah, I guess, well, there's the argument about governments getting involved in our lives, and when you're an adult, you make decisions. But the current...

0: mean to hear, because I sort of prepped the show, and but I know it was a very close game. We're going to talk sport later. Also know it's a wild card round, and I know the Pies lost by just a small margin.
1: Yeah, look, I'm a Pies fan. I'm not really too biased, but today I did think the umpiring was quite it was pretty average, I'm going to say that.
0: Right. Like, I'm looking at my screen. It says, the footy is rigged, Collingwood was robbed, says a text message. So there you go.
1: Look, I could say that we were robbed. I could say that we were hard done by, which we might have been, but at the end of the day, we had our chances and we didn't take them. The Dogs had theirs and they took them.
0: The better team. Crumbles. In fact, I heard the commentary afterwards, and that point was made maybe because of the umpiring. One of the presenters said, might have been Lloydie, that the Western Bulldogs were the better team on the night. Would you agree with that, though?
1: Yeah, I'd agree. When they had their chance, they went forward and they kicked goals. We had our chances. We overused the ball and costly turnovers, and they scored against us. So, yeah, I'd say that we were probably the second best team out there.
0: Yep. Do you reckon a team that wins in the wild card round can go right through to the grand final there, Jamie? How exciting would that be?
1: Nah, no chance. I think Bulldogs, whoever they play next week, I'm not looking too far into it. And the Blues and Melbourne, they'll be too spent by the time it comes to the big day, and they won't get there.
0: Yeah. Remember that year the Bulldogs did go from eighth to the grand final? Remember that year?
1: Yeah, I do.
0: Oh, man.
1: I do remember that, big 2016, but I don't think it's going to be a 2016 replay.
0: Yeah, right. Okay. Good on you, mate. Thanks, Jamie.
1: Yeah, thank you.
0: No worries. In Fitzroy North, we've got Luana. Hello, Luana.
2: Oh, hello, Pasquale. Pat,
0: hello.
2: How are you?
0: I'm good.
2: Good. First of all, I want to say thank you for your lovely Friday and Saturday nights. I just have a great time listening because can't sleep very well. And secondly, I want to thank you because many years ago in front of Pebby Monty's in Fitzroy, you gave me a ham.
0: That was my life for a long time. The Bataki hams, yeah, right. Pebby Monty's in Fitzroy. Yeah, right.
2: That's the one. But on a sadder note, the reason I'm phoning is to alert people to be aware that leaving their little doggies outside supermarkets, etc., is not a good idea. Today at Coles in Brunswick, I'm getting upset now, a woman had her little doggie stolen.
0: Oh, right.
2: Okay,
0: she's at the front, she's gone into Coles, she's tied up her puppy, her dog.
2: That's the one.
0: Okay.
2: And she was devastated, crying.
0: Of course. That's awful.
2: And look, I've got to tell you, my vet warns me about this.
0: Right.
2: So I have never left my little doggy at the front by herself.
0: Was it an older dog or a younger dog?
2: I didn't want to ask her.
0: Right.
2: And normally it's young, fluffy things.
0: Yes, I'm thinking that's why I'm saying sort of more these days, you know, I'll say designer dogs or cute little dogs, people go a bit silly and they want to take one. Isn't that awful?
2: Yeah. And, I mean, something really awful that my vet told me is that they often use them as bait in illegal dog fights.
0: Is that right? Oh, I thought they just wanted to, you know, get a dog or maybe sell it because these dogs can be expensive. Oh,
2: And I can only hope that's what's happened today. Anyway, I contacted Coles and asked them to check the footage and everything, and I'm only hoping that mummy and puppy can be, you know, reunited.
0: I just wanted to
2: alert your listeners that look, we all feel as though we can trust everyone and we can leave our little puppies out there. But unfortunately, there are some people who have no scruples. And that poor woman and also that poor little doggy feeling so scared away from
0: tonight?
2: Its mummy.
0: Yeah, it doesn't know where it is or what's going on.
2: That's right.
0: I reckon these places, they've got video at the front for sure.
2: I can only hope.
0: I think so. Keep us posted if you can. Will they get back to you, think Coles, and tell you what's going on, or you've just handed it over to them now?
2: No, well, I did ask them to let me know.
0: Yes.
2: So.
0: Well, if you can with us, I know, you know, if you get a chance, see if we can find the person who did that. Thank you, Luana, and a good warning for our listeners. Just be careful with that sort of stuff because Can't trust everybody. I'm thinking

0: Brunswick, this thing about bait in fighting, I reckon it's a designer dog thing where people sort of just thought, well, we'll take that dog. Sally's on the line.
1: Hello.
0: Hey, Sally.
1: Hello, Pat. Just about Chris. I know he's unwell, but he really has to get his facts straight. I mean, I don't want to knock him or anything, but he really does upset a lot of people. Well, that's all I've got to say.
0: Yeah, well, I don't like to read out text messages that criticise other callers. I don't reckon it's a good look. I mean, if you want to criticise me, your call's okay, but just to say that I occasionally get a little message sort of saying, you know, move this on. He's been a big part of this radio station for a long time. But yes, sometimes I wonder about what's being said. I don't know. We're going to be respectful for everybody, I guess.
1: He has got a problem.
0: Well, he might. Yeah, he might. Don't know. I'm sitting on this side of the microphone. I just don't know for sure. Okay, Sally, thank you. Justin in Frankston. Hey, Justin.
2: G'day, Patty boy.
0: G'day, Justin.
2: How are you, mate?
0: Oh, you know, I'm pretty good, mate. I'm pretty good.
2: Yeah?
0: Yeah, what about you? Oh, you've had a few heartbreaking news,
2: yeah,
0: I remember.
2: Well, I've just had another one.
0: What's happened?
2: My auntie died on Saturday.
0: Are you there for everybody, mate? Because you've got a bit going on. I hope you're sort of, look, you know, everybody needs to grieve and deal with things, but just be tough for everybody if you can.
2: Yeah, the worst thing about it is she's not having a funeral.
0: Why not? I guess it's her choice. I mean, this happens sometimes.
2: Yeah, it is her choice, but I would have loved it to, you know, have a funeral so I could, you know, go and say goodbye to her and that. But, you know, but she's getting cremated. She's, you know, but, yeah, so I just wanted to know from the listeners as well, what do they think of when people die and they say, look, I don't want to have a funeral, right? I wanted to know from the listeners what do they think?
0: Yeah, yeah, right. It's an interesting thought there, Justin, because I think people do say that because I don't know why. In life and living, this is my little feeling on it, it might be off the mark, people don't want to inconvenience others or, you know, I don't want a funeral, it's okay, I'll just sort of move on. But and that's their choice and we should respect that, but you know, we love those around us and it's about closure and about honouring their lives. But yes, I know I can think about a few people in my life who will say, oh, no, you know, that's okay. Well, I don't need a funeral. But anyway, that may be why people make that decision. They sort of want it to be low key and say, well, I've moved on and that's okay. I accept that. But it is nice to honour people's lives as they leave this planet. 133-693 is my number. My text line is 0477-693-693. The blank quiz on the way. Also, we'll talk motoring with James Ward. And Kenny from Redcliffe will talk to us after this.
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0: Australia Overnight Weekend Edition, to join the conversation across the nation, 1-3-3-693-0477-693-693 is my text line. When have you misheard something and it's got you into trouble? When have you misheard something, or can you relate to a group environment when you are being taught something and you just don't get it? 1-3-3-693. I'm still very sensitive about the, you might remember when I was going for my motorcycle license, my L plates, and I failed not once but twice. So I'm thinking, is there something wrong with me? Could I just not get this right? I was a bit too big for the scooter, I'll say that. And I was good during the course, but when we had to actually do it anyway, I'm making excuses. Anyway, I'm a bit sensitive about that. So now I'm doing these boxing classes to get fit in the morning. So I go there in the morning, the boxing classes, and you have to do these combinations. So the boxing's, it's good for your mind and also your body because you've got to remember the combinations. So the young guy's there and he's giving us all the instructions. He's like, you got to do a left and a right and an uppercut and a hook, and then you got to do a swivel, you got to do a duck, and then you do a hook, and then you do a right cross, and then you do a swivel, and you do this. And I'm like, I didn't get any of that. I'm not going to remember it. And you're just going too fast for me. And the music's in the background blasting. Da-dun, da-dun, da-dun, da-dun, da-dun. And I'm like, I had to say to him, mate, I can't hear you. You got to slow down. So anyway, everybody else seems to know how to do it. I'm like, uppercut, left, swerve, down, up, down. And it's 5:30 in the morning or 6 in the morning. So when have you misheard something? 1-3-3-693 and it's got you into trouble. And can you relate to that? Is it just me? I guess with time I'll be able to get the combinations right. Eventually I get it, but it takes me a bit of time. I think I'm a bit slow. Kenny. Hello, Kenny.
11: Hey, honey.
0: I'm good, Kenny. What's up? Oh, mate, I'm okay. I'm good. I'm happy to be here in the studio. And it feels so long. I was saying to Ethan, he's in the booth, Kenny, can you explain this to me? I was here last weekend, so I'm here every weekend, right? You know that, don't you? Yeah. Every Saturday and Sunday. Yeah. It feels like ages since I was here last time. It feels like I don't even remember being in here. Maybe because I've had a busy week. Why is that? Why has time moved so slow from weekend to weekend for me, Kenny? Do you have a reason? I don't know either. Sometimes things move fast, sometimes they move slow. Time is just malleable. It's an illusion. It's not real.
11: Hey, where's that backup back?
0: What's that?
11: Tony Mack,
0: when's he coming back? I think he's unwell. He's not on holidays, is he? He's not well. Do you know, Ethan? When's Tony Mack coming back? You been working with him? We don't know. Have you been listening to Phil? Phil O'Neill's been filling in.
11: Yeah.
0: He goes, all right, Phil. And so does Tony Mack. Anyway, I don't know, mate. I don't know. I don't want to text him. He's probably asleep.
11: Oh, he is.
0: Hi, Tony. Kenny's on the line from Redcliffe. He wants to know when you're coming back. He'll be all right next week. I think there's a bit of a bug going around there, Kenny. Now, do you live in the south of Perth? Do you live in that the by-election? Oh, what's it called now? Oh, it'll come to me. So I should know. The by-election that's on today in Perth, it's a big deal because One Nation, as you know, has some candidates there. It's a sort of a very solid Labor seat in the past. So one to watch, the by-election in the south of Perth today there, Kenny boy.
11: Redcliffe.
0: Okay. Well, I'll check my little political map and see what's going on there. Can you Google by-election in WA for me, please, Ethan? What else is going on, Kenny boy?
11: Not much, mate.
0: By-election WA today. Still can't see it. Where are we going? What's that? Keep going, Kenny.
11: When
0: oh, no, that's okay. It's a by-election. It's only one electorate. Sorry, mate. You're fine. It's not your seat. Oh, Secret Harbour by-election. Secret Harbour is the electorate. It's just because somebody resigned and left, so they need to have a by-election just in that electorate. You're fine.
11: Yeah.
0: All right, you can go out to the market. You can go and get a coffee. You don't need to worry about it. You won't be fined. Did you do the census?
11: I did.
0: Yeah, good. All right, I did that too. Thank you, Kenny. I've got to say hi to Annie before I go to a break. Hi, Annie.
12: From Glenroy, it's Anna.
0: That's you, or Anna. Sorry, Anna, it's right there.
12: I'll take Annie. I'll take Annie. Annie.
0: My little niece is Annie, actually. She's the sweetest little thing. My sister's little girl is Annie, so I'm calling you Annie now.
12: Lovely. Thank you. I'll take
0: that. Yes.
12: I'm not talking. So my little bit is about not mishearing but misspeaking.
0: Right.
12: As in spoonerisms.
0: Oh, yes. Yes.
12: And you know the old classic, don't you, that the Irish Rovers, the old group the Irish Rovers sang about? The I'm a pheasant plucker, son.
0: Oh, right. A spoonerism. You can remind me what that is. I have heard that.
12: Okay, so when you take
0: it's a sound alike.
12: You take the... No. It's when you've got the beginnings of two words.
0: Right.
12: And you miss... So instead of a big dish, it might be a dig fish.
0: Oh, I see.
12: The song is, I'm not a pheasant plucker, I'm a pheasant plucker's son. And there's a good old Irish tune with that idea in mind. He talks about not being he wants to aspire to something greater than being a pheasant plucker.
0: Now, I need to take a break here. You've obviously sang this song but literally said what it was. You didn't do the slip of the tongue thing. Is that what happened?
12: It's a great drinking game. Try and say it five times fast.
0: Okay, I don't know if I'm keen to do it here on the radio, but I'm with you. Okay, no worries. Thank you. We'll take a break. A spoonerism is a slip of the tongue where the first sounds, letters, or syllables of two words are swapped, often creating a funny or new meaning. There you go. We'll take a break in the news after this.
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0: Okay, blank quiz after news. 133693, the blank quiz, your chance to win a prize. Here's a big clue for you. One of the questions in the blank quiz relates to the Instagram account of Olympia Kwiatkowski, who's on our program. So there's a sound we're going to play for you. Can you play it now, Ethan? This is the sound from Olympia Kwiatkowski's Instagram. So you got to work out what she's doing. So you can check it out during the break. That's one of the questions. O-L-Y-M-P-I-A, Olympia Kwiatkowski, K-W-I-T-O-W-S-K-I. That's her Instagram. That's the sound. That's one of the questions in the blank the bank quiz. 133693.
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21: Hello, I'm Jack Fenwick. Foreign Minister Penny Wong has spoken to her counterpart in Nepal to discuss the flood disaster. Senator Wong says Australia stands ready to help the devastated country with humanitarian aid on the way. Foreign Affairs has confirmed 38 Australians are now missing after a woman made brief contact with her family. DFAT is trying to call 26-year-old Cara Severino so she can get access to consular assistance. At least 553 people have been killed, while more than 1,500 people are still missing. The Prime Minister has given his strongest indication the federal government plans to make cuts to the migration system. The refugee intake will be slashed by one-third by next financial year to just under 14,000 people. The government is under pressure to address the high migration rate as infrastructure comes under pressure. Addressing the Bush summit, Anthony Albanese says the government is not ignoring the issue.
22: Priority and what we're really looking at as well is people who game the system. So people who can come in and they can put in an appeal and continue to put in another appeal and go through.
23: So how are you going to fix that?
22: Well, that's what we're working on, and I'm not here to make that announcement today.
21: Disgraced former footballer Nicky Widmar has been granted bail as he appeals a jail sentence, Jordan Tunbridge reports.
24: The former St Kilda champion ordered to spend 6 months behind bars after being found guilty over a violent assault on a woman in northern Victoria last year. During the trial, a court heard Nicky Widmar twisted the woman's arm, dragged her by the hair, and repeatedly smashed her head against a door. The 60-year-old has been granted bail to appeal the conviction, which saw him removed from the AFL Hall of Fame and his statue in Perth taken down. Jordan Tunbridge, Melbourne.
21: A Perth University lecturer is facing a fraud charge after he allegedly took a payment from a student to alter their exam results. Police say the 36-year-old was working as a casual staff member at Edith Cowan University. He's been charged with one count of gaining a benefit by fraud and will return to court in October. Australia Post is eyeing weekly letter deliveries and $4 stamps as plunging mail volumes push the carrier into a $108 million underlying loss. Despite masking the deficit with one-off property sales, the National Mail Service says further delivery cuts are required as letter volumes sink to 1930s levels. And Europe's oldest monarch, King Harald V of Norway, has died aged 89. The ceremonial head of state had been in hospital for more than 10 days in a very serious condition.
1: For Canberra's best coverage of the NRL, join the Continuous Call team every Saturday and Sunday from 1pm. Now a sports update on 2CC.
21: The Western Bulldogs have progressed to the elimination finals after claiming a three-point win over Collingwood at the MCG in their wildcard clash. The win sets up a match with either Geelong or Adelaide next week. Bulldogs defender Michael Selwood says after that win, the team can go all the way in September.
2: Definitely really confident. Obviously, as the old cliche, take it week by week, but I think we've got a good list and we're starting to build some good momentum within the group, and probably our last 3 weeks have been some good footy. So I think we'll just continue to build and we'll wait and see who we get this next week. But we're really confident.
21: In the NRL, Penrith's push for another premiership has continued, claiming a 14-point win over the Bulldogs. A Liam Martin double leading the Panthers to the 24-10-point win, and Manly have handed St George the wooden spoon after claiming a 44-10-point win over the Dragons.
10: 2CC weather. Alexander Watson Insulation. Canberra's cold. Your house doesn't have to be.
3: Patchy fog and morning frost today, going for a top of 19. Tomorrow, more fog and frost, eventually reaching 21. Monday, another foggy and frosty start, heading for 21. And Tuesday, a medium chance of showers, getting up to 20 degrees.
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0: Weekend edition of Australia Overnight. I'm Pat Panetta to join the conversation across the nation. 133-693, the Saturday morning edition, the 29th of August. Great to have your company. We'd love to hear from you on that phone number and the text line, 0477-693-693. Sue has texted through saying, "Hi, Pat. Your earlier comment about you don't want to read out text messages criticising other callers, I agree, but you're happy to allow callers to do exactly that. I have a good memory," says Sue. We're a live talkback program, Sue. When they phone up on the radio and they say stuff, when callers say stuff, they say it, and it goes out the speakers. I can control text messages, but I'm not going to hit the dump button every time that happens. So when you say I allow it to happen, we're live. We're live, baby. And people phone up and it goes to air. That's what makes this show so great. But I wouldn't encourage it. That's right. If you want to criticise somebody, you don't just sort of take pot shots at old callers. I'd agree with that. What else am I going to do here? Somebody else had to take something through. Oh, Reef funerals. It can be stressful and a lot of work for relatives to organise a funeral. I just want to go without a fuss, says Pam. We had a conversation about funerals and why people choose not to have a funeral. And I guess that's your choice, Pam, but your family love you. And really, in death, worrying about stressing people out or being inconvenient, and I want to go without a fuss, don't worry about that. People want to honour your life. That's my feeling on that. And so they'll be a bit stressed organising something to honour you, beautiful Pam, and your wonderful life. And that's part of the thing about being alive, organising things for those that that love you. So, I think you should go with a fuss, Pam. Make a big fuss. That's what it's all about, because you've lived a wonderful life. 133-693, the blank quiz. To have a go at the blank quiz, this is your chance to win a prize. Phone now. There's 9 questions that relate to the different news stories of the week, and that's the number to win the Pestrol Prize, the blank quiz. Phone now, 133-693, and we'll give you a go at the blank quiz. We'll do a weather in the meantime. I don't think we'll do that audio. I had some audio to play for you where there was confusing. It was hard to understand, but we'll do that later. Blank quiz, 133-693. Phone now to have a go at the quiz. And while you call, let's have a look at the weather today for Saturday the 29th of August. In Broome, a sunny day and 31 degrees. In Perth, a partly cloudy day and 22. Right now it's 13. Adelaide, a sunny day and 21 degrees today. Right now Adelaide on 10 degrees. Melbourne, partly cloudy and top of 15 degrees today for Melbourne. Right now it's 11. In Hobart, a partly cloudy day and 17 degrees. Right now 11 degrees in Hobart. Canberra, some morning frost and a sunny day. Top of 19 today. Canberra right now 2.6 degrees. Wollongong, a partly cloudy day with a max of 18. Wollongong 18 today. Sydney, a partly cloudy day, 19 for Sydney. Right now, 13. In Newcastle, a shower or two and 19. Brisbane, a partly cloudy day and 24 degrees. A bit cooler than yesterday in Brisbane. It's been quite warm. Partly cloudy, 24 for Brizzy today. Right now, it's still warm, 18 degrees. In Townsville, mostly sunny, 27. And in Cairns, a shower or two, 27. Darwin, a sunny day, 35 degrees. And Alice Springs, sunny and 25 degrees. Time for the intro. Time for the blank quiz.
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0: Alrighty, Baz is on the line. G'day, Baz.
6: Mate. I'm sorry I was angry before.
0: That's
6: but
0: all right, Baz.
6: What's going on is really upsetting.
0: Yes, it can be upsetting. That's right. I've had people say that to me too. The state of affairs does sort of work people up. You should hear me sometimes, Baz. I go off my head sometimes.
6: I just lose it. Yeah, what I wanted to say was, can I talk about the football for a minute?
0: Yeah.
6: I really like Geelong Football Club. but I like the Melbourne Football Club, so I hope the two don't meet, you know what I mean?
0: Yeah, you're going to pick your favourite. Well, the Melbourne Footy Club are playing later on today, aren't they, playing Carlton in the wild card round?
6: Yeah, I know. I hope Melbourne win. Yeah, right. And the other thing is, this country needs a new star, you know. I love Pauline Hanson, and she got guts.
0: Yeah.
6: And I hope we need a new start.
0: Well, there's a by-election in WA where they're running candidates with One Nation, so it'll be a real interesting sort of result there because it's a real diehard Labor seat. And, yeah, we'll see how One Nation goes there. We'll see, you know, that'll sort of start to track. Are they still sort of got the momentum? Very interesting, Bazza. We'll keep an eye on that one. Now, there's nine questions here in the blank quiz. To get the prize, you need to get through all nine. So number one for you there, Bazza. Why is Bazza? Oh, there he is, in North Geelong. You're still on my screen, which is good. That means you're official if you're on my screen. So country music.
6: Can I say one more thing?
0: Yes.
6: Listen, some good mates of mine, Christensen, Dean and his brother, are in prison. Right. They're great blokes.
0: Right.
6: And they're in prison because I was set up.
0: Were they?
6: Yeah.
0: Or did you go back to get a lawyer, go back into the courtroom?
6: No, I'm federal police in America.
0: Right. Okay. Can I just say this, Bazza? Look, I don't want you yet, but everybody in prison's been set up. No one's done it.
6: I know.
0: I've been set up. Wasn't me.
6: I know. I'm in
0: prison. they're in the US, are they? In prison over there?
6: Yeah, they're in prison. Or they're in prison in America.
0: Right, okay.
6: God help us.
0: Yeah, all right. When are they getting out?
6: They're doing life.
0: Oh, well, there you are. Well. I can settle in then and put the radio
6: They're
0: on.
6: They're great, guys. Hang in
0: Are
6: there,
0: they?
6: Guys.
0: Okay, fair enough.
6: Come on, the comments here,
0: all right, Bazza. Okay, number one. Here we go. Country music star and actor, songwriter of I Always Will Love You, Jolene and 9 to 5, blank. She passed away during the week. She was aged 80. Bazza? Who? Oh, he's just dropped out. After all that. Nick. Hello, Nick.
7: Yeah, good night, Pat.
0: Good night, Nick. I think they pay me enough for this job. All right, Nick, are you ready to go?
7: Well, I am. He's got some nice friends, hasn't he?
0: Yeah, I know. I don't know. I don't know whether sort of to believe some of this stuff or not. But anyway, maybe, yep, he's phoned a couple of times. I think he's a regular caller, actually. He's calmer than last time. Okay, number one, country music star and actor, songwriter of I Will Always Love You, Jolene and 9 to 5, blank. Beautiful lady. She passed away during the week. What's her name, Nick?
7: Dolly Parton.
0: Dolly Parton, number one. Number two, we lost another famous person this week, iconic character actor and Rocky Horror Picture Show star. He passed away on Wednesday. He was also aged 80. Who are we talking about there, Nick? Do you
7: know his name? Curry.
0: Yeah. Do you know his first name? I've got to get his first name.
7: Yeah.
0: Three letters.
7: Three letters.
0: Yep. It's not Pat. Something Curry.
7: Not Nick either.
0: Not Nick. Nah, it's four.
7: Can't even think of a name with three letters in it at the moment. Bob.
0: No, there you go. Three, but it's not Bob there. Nick, we'll go to Sue, who's on the line. Hi, Sue.
8: Hi.
0: Hi, Sue. So this is the blank quiz relating to different stories of the week. And we lost a famous actor this week. He was the iconic character actor from the Rocky Horror Picture Show. Many iconic sort of roles in cinema. He was aged 80. We know his surname is Curry. Do you know his first name?
8: Tim.
0: Tim Curry at number two. Number three. Now, this is an audio clue. From the Instagram account of Olympia Kratowski, who is a presenter on this program and features on this program from 4BC and also on Australia Overnight. So we'll play you this audio and you need to guess what is going on. Here we go. Okay. So do you know what's happening there? That's Olympia from Instagram. She's doing something at that time and enjoying it. Do you know what's going on there?
8: No.
0: Okay. Boy, all right then, Sue. Do you want to have a guess? Have a listen. There's something fluffy in the room. Something fluffy.
8: A cat.
0: Oh, not a cat. Oh, you're almost there. Lana. In Adelaide, not a cat.
9: Oh.
0: Lana, that's the audio from Olympia Kratowski's Instagram, one of her posts during the week, and you need to sort of work out what's going on. Let me just play it again for you. Let's have a listen. This is a...
9: Yeah.
0: Okay. So it's not a cat, but there's something going on there.
9: Some kind of a bird.
0: Oh, not a bird. That's Olympia's voice, but she's doing something. Mm. Oh, okay. You can see it on her Instagram, but Lana will have a go in Adelaide. Hi, Lana. What about Paul? Hi, Paul.
11: Hi, Pat. Is she patting her dog?
0: She is. She's patting her little dog, Sooty. Let's have a little listen. Oh, there you go. There's Sooty there. He's happy. That's number three. There you go. There you go. Number four. This is a double blank. So there's two blanks here for you, Paul of Flemington. This week, a tariff war broke out between two neighbouring countries. Longtime allies are now at loggerheads. Trade talks broke down with the tax on imports officially starting on the 8th of September from both sides. They're taxing sort of products and things going in each country. What two countries have, you know, got to this situation this week?
11: I would have to say it's Australia and the United States.
0: Oh, you're halfway there, Paul. Not Australia and the United States. There is a tariff issue there, but this is something that came to a head this week. Sue. Sue in Melbourne. Hi, Sue.
12: Hi.
0: Sue, number four in our blank quiz, a tariff war has broken out this week between two neighbouring countries. They're normally allies, but they're at loggerheads over this tax on imports. It starts in September, and they're not happy. Who are they?
12: United States and Canada.
0: And Canada, correct. There's Sue at number four. Number five in the blank quiz. Okay, right. So you need to explain what's going on here. This is a news story during the week, Sue. Usain Bolt's world record for the 100-metre dash was broken this week, setting 9.32 seconds. Please explain, how was it broken and what's going on? How did this happen during the week? Usain Bolt's world record for the 100-metre dash was broken, setting a 9.32-second record. That's from, last weekend this news story happened. Do you know what's going on here, there, Sue?
12: The drones in China.
0: Yeah, those bloody robots. That's right. A humanoid robot named Lightning. At the World Humanoid Games in China broke the record there. Sue, just have a little break. We'll take a commercial break. Sue will have a bit of a break, and we'll continue with the blank quiz after this.
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3: Weekend edition of Australia Overnight. This is the blank quiz, the news of the week blank quiz. And Sue is still on the line. Hi there, Sue. Welcome back.
4: Hi.
3: Number six for you. This one here is from the news during the week. What has the Woolworths in Darwin done to stop loitering and antisocial behaviour outside their store? This made the news during the week. The Woolies in Darwin are doing something to stop antisocial behaviour and loitering outside their store. There's been a bit of aggressive behaviour.
4: No.
3: Oh, okay. Do you want to have a guess? They're doing something there to sort of make sure people don't hang around? No?
4: ESOs? Police? No.
3: Something a little more creative than that. David in Shanghai. Hi, David.
5: Hello. How are you?
3: G'day, David. Now, this was in the news during the week. In Darwin, the Woolworths there, they're doing something to stop loitering and antisocial behaviour outside their store. What are they doing there, David boy, in Shanghai?
5: Installed outdoor speakers.
3: They put outdoor speakers, yes. And what are they playing through the speakers? Do you know? Geez, you've done well. They put outdoor speakers. They're blasting something through the speakers. Oh, I'm sorry to be so finicky on this, but we have to get that, I think, Ethan.
5: Yeah,
3: you've got it. That's right. Why such a delay? You're not Googling it, are you? No, I trust you, David. All right, they're playing the fresh food people. They're playing their jingle loud and people are going, I got out of this. I'm getting out of here. And then, David, all right, they're playing the fresh food people. They're playing their jingle loud, and people are going, I got out of this, I'm getting out of here. And they're not, the store located next to a major bus stop has seen violent and aggressive behaviour against staff. So they're just blasting out their fresh food people, and people are going away. Number seven, David, on this day, the 29th of August, US actress, she's having a birthday today. She's turning 67. Her films include Trip to Bountiful, Backdraft in 1991, The Hand That Rocks the Cradle in 1992, and Wedding Crashers in 2005. Her name is Rebecca D. Blank. What's her name, David? Rebecca D.
5: Rebecca Gibney.
3: No, sorry there, David, not Rebecca Gibney. Nick's back. Hi, Nick.
6: G'day, mate.
3: 133693. It is a rolling quiz, so you can jump back on and get the last question. But you might do this one, Nick. There's only a few to go. Number seven, on this day, the 29th of August, this US actress, she's having a birthday today. She's 67 today, which means she was born in, what year? Where is she? 1959. Her films include Trip to Bountiful in 1985, Backdraft in 1991, The Hand That Rocks the Cradle in 92, and Wedding Crashers. Her name is Rebecca D. Blank.
6: It's Mornay or Mornay.
3: Yeah, that's her. That is her, Rebecca D. Mornay. At number seven. Okay, number eight. Today, the electorate of Secret Harbour in blank will be the centre of political attention. The by-election is normally a safe Labor seat, and there's a chance that One Nation might even win the by-election. So Secret Harbour is the electorate in what state there, Nick?
6: WA.
3: WA, it is at number eight. Number nine, last question to win the prize. On this day, the 29th of August, 1994, Oasis released their debut album in the UK. It was called Definitely Blank. Do you remember, Nick? Definitely Something was the Oasis album. On this day it happened. In 1994, they released their debut album.
6: Yeah.
3: And it was called Definitely Something, the album. The title of the album. Definitely.
6: What was the band, Oasis?
3: Oasis, yeah.
6: Definitely.

0: No,
1: okay. Anna. Hello, Anna.
2: Definitely maybe.
1: Definitely maybe. That's the way it's done. It's a rolling quiz. You get in there and you win the prize. That's how it's done, Anna. We're going to get your details and send you the Pestrol rodent-free Max. It's a handy device to have. You plug it in. No poisons, no chemicals, and it just scares those little critters away. Anna?
2: Lovely, thank you.
1: No worries. Now, I think we'll play Wonderwall. Do you reckon, Anna? Oasis?
2: I think it was on the album. I think so.
1: Okay, well, your job, though, now on Australia Overnight, say, hi, it's Anna here on Australia Overnight. Here is Oasis and Wonderwall, so you need to introduce it, Anna. So over to you.
2: Okay, so here on Australia Overnight, here is the band Oasis with...
1: Wonderwall.
2: I've just forgotten the name.
1: Wonderwall.
2: Wonderwall.
1: Hey.
2: Wonderwall.
1: Okay. Ethan will get your details. Well done. Here they are, Oasis.

0: Australia Overnight Weekend Edition, and on this day in 1994, Oasis released their debut album. It was called Definitely Maybe, and that's Wonderwall from Oasis. After the break, James Ward from drive.com.au. Everything you need to know when purchasing a used car with James Ward after this break.
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10: Jump in my car. I wanna take you home.
0: That's right, jump in my car. Come on, jump in my car.
10: It's too far to walk on your own.
0: There you go, it's too far to walk on your own. James Ward from Motoring, there you go. I finally heard, we play that every time we start and I've finally heard the lyrics. James Ward, welcome to the show, mate.
11: Always a pleasure.
0: Now, I go to the gym later at night at my 24-hour gym, so I did a little fobby thing. I go in there and as I'm there in the dark hours, I look up Channel 9 are looking after you with that TV commercial, or maybe drive.com.au must be... It's on high rotation. Is it part of Channel 9? It is part of the 9 group.
11: Yeah,
0: yeah. So there you go. They're giving you a lot of freebies.
11: We are, how do you say it in corporate world? We are independently managed but wholly owned. But, yeah, look, it's funny. I've been up in Sydney this week for a lot of meetings and I, you know, you get back to the hotel night. Room and flick on the TV and I'm like, oh, God, it's
0: what
11: me. I'm a bit sick of seeing me all day.
0: The
11: ad there, what is it? We find the right car right now. And I suppose it sort of speaks to the idea of, are you buying a new car or are you buying a used car? Because on Drive, we have... Yeah, I think it's close to 90,000 cars for sale. So you can buy used cars through the drive.com.au website. And I get asked all the time, Because a lot of people say, you know what, not going to buy a new car. You can get a better value on a used car. Very true.
0: Yes.
11: But what to look for and how can you be sure? 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
1: Right.
0: So this is something that people ask me all the time, buying private, buying through a dealer, no matter what, you do get a warranty with a dealer. So that's a huge thing.
1: That's right.
0: You're right.
1: And that's why I've gone to dealers for secondhand cars, because there is that safety. But, you know, once you buy the car, good luck getting the guy to call you back within 3 months. But anyway.
0: Well, look, the claiming
1: once
0: on
1: you
0: the
1: give
0: warranty,
1: them the money, look, it's like, mate, no, but you can find them. You can get them.
0: Get support there and it's one of those things. But, and look, a lot of people say, if I'm buying a classic car and I work on it myself, look, by all means, absolutely. If you're a mechanic or you're mechanically minded or it's a project car, by all means, buy from a private seller, because you know you can negotiate a better deal, you can sort of really see the car, and it tends to be a better thing. But if you're buying a car for work, or you're not mechanically minded, or you just don't want the headache, then buying from a dealer does give you that a little bit of peace of mind. The other thing to always consider though is price. So if you look at a car on drive.com.au and it says that it's $22,000 drive away. Well, that's it. It's 20. You can go and negotiate the deal, but they will negotiate the drive away value from a dealer. Right. And that means the car, the whatever registration it has on it, and sometimes it's 12 months, sometimes it's just balance of what's on there. But the big thing is the stamp duty and registration transfer. They do all of that. So they look at the cost of the stamp duty, because you have to pay stamp duty on any car. And they look at the cost of the, and they manage the paperwork for the registration transfer.
1: And that's in the drive away price. That's in the drive away price. Yeah. Okay.
0: Correct. Whereas if you're buying privately, so if I buy a car from you and you go, mate, that car is $18,000, wacko, it's 20 grand at the dealer, it's 18 from Pat. Uh-huh. I've still got to then pay the transfer fees. I've got to pay stamp duty. You may find you're knocking on the door of the 20 grand and there's a bit of an extra runaround and there's effort there.
1: So what are you doing? You're driving away with the car. So you go to the car, you're doing a private deal, the money goes across, they give you the keys, off you go, you drive away. Then the next day, do I go to the local Vic Roads or whoever department and start doing the process? Is that right? Is it up to me to do next?
0: It's actually a good point. So whatever you decide to do, you do have to, a dealer will have the Vic Roads transfer forms there, but you can just download them off the Vic Roads website, print them off. Yeah. So if you're buying a car privately, you do that transfer there. And my advice is always to do it and then take photos of your copy, and so the buyer's copy and the seller's copy. And it has to have all your personal information on it from both sides. It has the seller's name and name, license.
1: So he's going to hand you, he or she's going to hand you all the documents before you go then.
0: Well, you should do it as the buyer. Do it, get all the details, do the Vic Roads transfer, take photos of them, because then it's time stamped. So if something happens, and you do see, look, for the most part, most people are honest and it's a good transaction and everything's fine. But, you know, you do hear terrible stories of somebody pulling a bit of a furphy on either selling or buying. At least that way it gives you a evidentiary timestamp. Yeah. But what normally you have to do, you're right, you buy the car from you know, you made it down the street, you have to then file all of that with Vic Roads and you pay your transfer fees and your stamp duties and things like that.
1: National, isn't it? Because we're a national show. When you say Vic Roads, these rules apply.
0: So it's the RTA or it's Queensland Transport or whatever it is. Yeah. So you have to, in every state, go to that road body. And the other one, actually, while we're talking national, and I've done this a few times, the car that I want is interstate. And the number of times I've flown to Sydney.
1: Oh my God.
0: And
1: what a pain.
0: Bought a car and then driven it back to Melbourne. Really? And mate, that is, I can tell you, there is no more glorious adventure of you and your brand new to you car a packet of jelly snakes and the highway in front of you. And you're just like, this is the best thing ever.
1: Tom Petty on the radio.
0: This is it. But usually then, you have to re-register it back in your state. And so what happens in New South Wales, you get a blue slip, and in Victoria, you get a roadworthy certificate. So it's roughly the same around the country. You do need to have it certified in your state. So you can get a, and again, getting a New South Wales

0: blue slip and then registering the car in Victoria and having to get a Vic Roads roadworthy. There are different things. It can be quite complicated. So sometimes this is a negotiation tactic for buying the car. And quite often, you know, this is not illegal. If the seller goes, yeah, okay, you drive it back. I'm not going to change the register. I'm not going to cancel the registration. You drive it back to your state on its current number plates. We, you know, we have an agreement. You take photos, all that kind of stuff. You sort of have a proof point. Then you transfer it into your name in your home state and you get it re-registered into Victorian.
1: Yeah, if you go through 10 speed cameras on the way, you're stuffed. But anyway. Yeah,
0: well, no. But that's it. Like, that's where you have the agreement to make sure everything's okay and you timestamp everything. So if you're selling a car, never do anything without a photo on your phone, because if something happens even 5 minutes after that, you can go, I've got it. Yeah, you know, everything's done. That person drove off. But yeah, it can be complicated. So
1: is there any more reason to abolish state governments, have a federal government, state government, see you later, all go home? Well, she's gone already, Jacinta Allen, Ben Carroll, Chris Minns, all go home, get another job and have local councils. It'd make life a lot easier.
0: Could you imagine local councils? You can scrap scary. Local councils, you know, to be honest.
1: Then we just got elbow, and that's scary. But anyway,
0: just be self-governed, you know.
1: You're not one of those ones, are you?
0: No, I couldn't do that. Look, buying and selling can be daunting for a lot of people. A lot of people love it, right? Absolutely love it. Love the negotiation, love the chase, love the opportunity. But for a lot of people out there, buying a car particularly is a, you know, can be stressful. So my tip is always, if you are worried about it, buy from a dealer. And again, if you go to drive.com.au, every car there is at a dealer. I would always recommend buying a car that is still within its factory warranty. And you've got, like I said, you buy a two-year-old Kia, so it's still a current model. You've saved a lot from that initial kind of new car price, and it still has 5 years warranty left. Right. Like, that's a really good way to buy a car. And you're seeing longer and longer warranties now. I think Nissan have 10 years, Mitsubishi have 10 years, you know, so there's lots of good things out there. But buying from a dealer, it may be a little bit more expensive, but they can help with finance, they can help with all the transfers and all the paperwork. It is generally a lot easier and less stressful.
1: Thank you, James. Such a good segment there. So buying a used car versus private, what you need to know and all that sort of stuff. Next time we'll talk about EVs and checking. We're out of time, but there's that as well. But secondhand EVs, can you just quickly, you can
0: quickly. One? You can. You can get a great deal. There's places now that will do a battery test on it. So the people are worried about how strong the battery is. Right. You can do a battery test. You can get a Tesla. There is an app. So if you've got, if you're looking at buying a secondhand Tesla, you can get an app that will do a battery test on it, which is great. Polestar, if you're buying a secondhand one of those, they will do a battery test on it. But for everything else, if you're buying a secondhand electric Hyundai or something like that, there are now services that will do a battery test so that you can be sure of your many happy miles in your secondhand EV.
1: Or you can put your tongue on it, like we used to do those batteries and put your tongue.
0: I wouldn't do that.
1: No, you can't officially do it. Now tell us the TV commercial for our listeners. Which one are you? Because you get the family driving up. I don't hear the sound. I just see you get the family driving up in the car. There's like some sort of window. They're going through some sort of drive-through. Are you in there?
0: Yeah, I am the drive-through. I am there in the window every single time.
1: Because I stop and look at the gym, but I don't look like a weirdo. Because I stop and look and everybody's like, look at this guy.
0: So that is me. I had to stare for a bit of TV magic. I had to stand in that box all day. And it was back in January when it was really hot. And because there's one with a family and they come in a little hatchback and drive out in a Santa Fe and the tradie comes in an old Falcon Ute and drives out in a Ranger. And so we had to do all the different setups at all the different angles. But because I'm in the background of every single shot, I had to stand in that bloody box all day.
1: I bet you were a nightmare too. Where's my water? Do you know who I am? Mate.
0: Nothing but polite and respectful, but by God, I was shattered by the end of the day. I was so tired.
1: Did you see the video of Matt Damon going off on the movie set?
0: That was pretty funny. That was pretty funny.
1: Yeah. All righty. Good stuff. Thank you, James. And we can find everything at drive.com.au. Thank you, mate.
0: Yeah. Thanks, mate. Talk soon.
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9: Your calls all morning and all night and all across the nation. This is the weekend edition of Australia Overnight. Dr. Carl will join us after news. We're talking weird science after news. Dr. Carl will tell us whether SHC exists. Spontaneous human combustion. Is it real? Can it happen? Can we just spontaneously combust? Maybe we can. Dr. Carl will explain after news when we talk some weird science. But firstly, Maggie's on the line. Hi, Maggie. Did you hear that explosion, Maggie? Somebody just spontaneously combusted.
10: It was very, very faint. I didn't quite hear.
9: That's okay. He's okay.
10: I was not hearing because I was on hold, essentially, to speak with Ethan first, okay. But that didn't happen. And then I could barely hear what was being said.
9: What did you want to say to Ethan, Maggie? Tell me.
10: No.
9: Come on.
10: Because
9: was it about me?
10: No.
9: Get this guy off the radio?
10: No. Well,
9: okay. Sort of.
10: Do you want
9: the truth.
10: Okay.
9: Yes.
10: I shouldn't say this, but I'll have to speak my mind. And I always stress, this is my current viewpoint. Okay? I have to make that point first. I appreciate mid-dawns or overnight so-called talk back, as many do. And
9: yes. Maggie, you're not going to mention pre-records, are you? You're going to say about pre-records?
10: No,
9: well,
10: don't.
9: That, okay. It's a magic of radio. Okay, don't tell everybody about that. That's fine. It's just between us.
10: No. I was just beginning to think, and I do accept, you know, the survival of many other mediums and all that, you know, how important it is for radio. Given the introduction of AI, et cetera, but and also for the long-term survival, not just radio, you're becoming more and more reliant. Well, no, you have to maintain advertising to an extent for survival. And yes, I accept that. Back in the days, you know, it used to be quite open advertising that took place. That rarely happens nowadays. Excuse me. But these days, it seems to me, and not just your program, but advertising being creeping in the form of some sort of radio segment or whatever.
9: Right. So it's like an integration where the ad sort of is part of the segment. Is that what you mean?
10: In a sense,
9: right.
10: And It is, you know, and as I repeat, I understand for long-term survival, you know, you're reliant, not just you, you know,
9: yep.
10: Station.
9: Maggie, remember Graham Kennedy, we used to do the ads on his TV show? Remember he did all those live reads? They were funny.
10: Well, that's like a different ball. Absolutely, he was a great in his he was one of the great performers back then, and so was Bert Newton.
9: Yes.
10: And they were my two favourites.
9: He'd get on, and he would criticise a product. Believe it or not, he would get on and say something, you know, about the product not tasting good or whatever, and clients would get all upset. The next day, people would be lining up down the street to purchase the product. Yeah, he's a genius. So commercials have been around forever. And you're right, they do pay for the content. And I guess we coexist happily, I hope. Thank you, Maggie. We've got Tony and Chris and also Dr. Carl after news, which is not too far away.
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9: Heading to news, and TA of Ivanhoe says, here's a simple solution to youth crime. Instead of jail time, which gives little hope of rehabilitation, how about sending them to military training, They can learn discipline, responsibility and respect with the prospect of a career. TA from Ivanhoe. The picture of the Richmond players on Mad Monday were nothing new. They've had their backsides whipped all year, says Mark Tracy of Malden Gully. As we go to news, we'll talk weird science with Dr. Carl after news, which is now.
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19: Hello, I'm Jack Fanick. Foreign Affairs believes 38 Australians are now missing from the flood disaster in Nepal, down from 39. A young woman has made brief contact with her family, who had been hiking on a Himalayan trek. DFAT is hoping 26-year-old Cara Severino makes contact with them so she can receive consular assistance. Foreign Minister Penny Wong has spoken to her Nepali counterpart, offering the country extra assistance. At least 553 people have been killed in Nepal, with more than 1,500 still missing. A man has fronted court accused of murdering a woman in Perth's southeast, Jamie Smith reports.
20: Eunice Kambari has been charged with murdering 28-year-old Ka Ming Tan. She was found unresponsive at a home in St James on Wednesday night. Paramedics rushed her to hospital, but she couldn't be saved. Police arrested the 38-year-old on Thursday, accusing him of assaulting the victim in the days before her death, causing the extensive injuries which ultimately led to her dying. Bail wasn't considered and he'll return to court next month. Jamie Smith, Perth.
19: Pauline Hanson has written to Prime Minister Anthony Albanese demanding One Nation's allocation of political advisers be increased from 4 to 9. Hanson argues the increase is justified after the party reached official minor party status, pointing out that the Greens hold more than double their share of staff. South Australian Premier Peter Malinauskas has doubled down on his comments about Australia's migration intake. He argues it's simplistic to suggest we can just turn off the tap, claiming we still need migrants to do various jobs. The federal government is due to announce a revised immigration policy, which will see cuts made in some visa classes. Mr. Malinauskas has told the Bush summit we need to have a sensible debate about the issue.
21: What good have we actually achieved here? Meanwhile, fruit's falling on the ground because we don't have pickers. We're missing out on opportunities in the hospitality sector in regions because they're frankly more exciting places to visit than most of our cities because we don't have people working for us. I mean, it's madness.
19: Disgraced former footballer Nicky Winmar has been released on bail as he appeals a jail sentence for bashing a woman. The 60-year-old was ordered to serve 6 months behind bars over the attack at Kahuna in northern Victoria last year. Last month, the ex-St Kilda and Bulldog was found guilty on 3 assault charges. He's been removed from the AFL Hall of Fame and a statue of him outside Perth's Optus Stadium has also been taken down. And King Harald V of Norway has died. The 89-year-old monarch has been in hospital for more than 10 days in a very serious condition. King Haakon VIII has taken the throne following the death of his father.
0: For Canberra's best coverage of the NRL, join the Continuous Call team every Saturday and Sunday from 1pm. Now a sports update on 2CC.
19: The Panthers' push for another minor premiership has continued. Andrew Lucas reports.
1: Penrith has temporarily moved back to the top of the NRL ladder with a 24-10 statement win over the Bulldogs at CommBank Stadium. The Panthers led 8-4 at the break, but were dominant in the second half in a blockbuster in front of almost 20,000 fans. Liam Martin crossed for two crucial tries to leave the Bulldogs' finals hopes now reliant on other results. Earlier, Manly thrashed the Dragons 44-10 at Four Pines Park. Andrew Lucas at CommBank Stadium.
19: And the Western Bulldogs are through to an elimination final after taking a 3-point win over Collingwood in the first ever wildcard round game at the MCG. Magpie Tim Membry missing a kick after the siren, which would have given Collingwood the win. The Bulldogs will play either the Cats or Crows next week.
22: 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Alexander Watson Insulation. Canberra's cold. Your house doesn't have to be.
23: Patchy fog and morning frost today, going for a top of 19. Tomorrow, more fog and frost, eventually reaching 21. Monday, another foggy and frosty start, heading for 21. And Tuesday, a medium chance of showers, getting up to 20 degrees.
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0: Weird Science with Dr. Carl. Hi there, Dr. Carl.
1: Ahoy, how are you, Dr. Pat?
0: I am going well. Let's talk a bit of weird science here. Out of 500 occupations, what one had the highest risk of death relating to cancer? Tell me about this one.
1: Well, it turns out to be people who fly in aeroplanes as the operators of them rather than the passengers. Yeah. And it's always been difficult to work out exactly do they have a higher risk of death from, you know, various illnesses, radiation-related cancers, et cetera, because they're self-selected to be healthy. So pilots have to go through a health examination every year. Do you have to go to a health examination every year to talk down on a microphone?
0: No, I just keep
1: going.
0: Neither
1: do I. And the flight attendants, they've got to be able to move stuff around. They've got to go through a high degree of training, how not to panic. Okay, so they're a special population. So they did a study finally. It was a good study. They looked at 12 million people over a four-year period from 2020 to 2024. 12 million across 503 occupations. And then they decided to look at the how many people per head of population died across various cancers. They were looking specifically at cancers. And then to have a negative control, they had people who worked in the airline industry but who worked at ground level. They didn't go in the planes. And then the positive controls were people who worked with radiation, nuclear technologists, radiologists, et cetera, and they came out at number 12. But the flight attendants came out at number one with a 1.5 increased risk of death over that four-year period. And the pilots were number two. Now, can you help me on this one, Dr. Pat? I'm kind of thinking, but I don't know for sure, but kind of thinking that pilots don't put as many hours into the air per year as cabin crew because they've got very great stresses on them.
0: I reckon you're right because
1: maybe.
0: Yeah.
1: We'll have to check that.
0: I'd go with that because I guess pilots are the same, but they'll go one way the crew, and then they catch all day. They're back and forth all day, really.
1: Yeah,
0: is my understanding.
1: What's the magic number that people should ring if they can answer that question for us?
0: Oh yes, 133-693. You can phone 133-693 to help us out on that one.
1: Okay, and so they looked at cancers involving cancers of the breast and the central nervous system, multiple myeloma, leukemia, lymphoma, prostate, melanoma, et cetera, a whole bunch of things. And I'll just give you some numbers here with regard to radiation doses. So average Australian gets about 1.5 millisieverts of radiation. I'm guessing you probably haven't heard of a millisievert before.
0: No, I haven't, no. It sounds small. Is it small?
1: So it's you measure height of humans in meters or centimeters, and you measure weight of humans in kilograms, and you measure radiation. There's many different ways, but one of them is millisieverts. And if you take 10 cross-country round-trip flights per year, so there's 20 flights between Sydney and Perth both ways, you'll lift up your radiation dose from 1.5 to 1.9, but pilots are already double that. For pilots and flight attendants, between 3 and 6, between double and 4 times that.
0: Right.
1: So they've got a higher risk of getting – and by the way, the radiation is cosmic radiation from space and also from the sun.
0: I was going to ask that because I didn't realize there was any radiation on the plane.
1: There's radiation over the whole planet, including bananas, but more so from potatoes.
0: Right.
1: And so at the top of our atmosphere, the radiation from the sun is about 10% – ultraviolet, but by the time it gets down to the ground, it's down to about less than 2%. So the radiation protects us, and when they're flying at aluminium, when they're flying at altitude, all they've got is a thin aluminium tube to protect them, and the radiation comes straight through. So kind of what they've got to do is come up with some sort of clothing that isn't heavy like lead and looks like normal clothing but can absorb some of the radiation or something. I don't know. They should do something about it.
0: Yeah, well, that's right. Yeah, absolutely. Because it's an unintended consequence, would you call that, after flying?
1: Sure.
0: Yeah, yeah.
1: And they should not have to suffer, like tradies. Tradies should have no more industrial accidents than the rest of us.
0: Agreed. As we talk weird science with Dr. Carl, I had a turmeric latte the other day. I haven't had one there for a little while, but this is about turmeric and curcumin, which is part of turmeric. Is it good for you? They say it's, you know, got anti-inflammatory properties, and it's a good thing, turmeric.
1: Have you noticed it being sold around the place to, with the ability to cure everything from neurosyphilis to bad handwriting to bad breath or something?
0: Yes. Look, it sort of comes and goes. It was a real fad there for a little while, but it's still out there. Yeah, sometimes the health segment we call the turmeric segment here at the, you know, just for a bit of fun. Because, these days there's sardines, there's, what's the other thing there? When you get the muscle, you go to the gym and you have the creatine.
1: Yeah.
0: Then there's cottage cheese, you know, whatever's next on TikTok people go for.
1: Yeah. So getting back to the
0: turmeric,
1: which is spelt turmeric, T-U-R, but Alfa Romeo, but they pronounce it turmeric, so I'll just go along with that.
0: Yes.
1: And it's a plant about a meter tall, and you get the good stuff from the roots. And if you just get the roots and grind them up, you get about 1-5%, 1-6% the curcuminoids. Yeah. So there's a whole bunch of them. It's just not just one.
0: And black and pepper. If you get black pepper through it, it helps activate it better, and your body soaks it up even more with the black pepper. Apparently.
1: Yeah, it can increase the absorption by a factor of 100.
0: There you go.
1: And we've been using this turmeric for food additive for thousands of years. And, you know, it's got a warm, bitter, black pepper-like flavour and a kind of aroma like mustard and earth. And it makes a pretty yellow colour to your curry, so that's nice as well. Mm. And if you want to convert to Buddhism or Hindu, it'll let you dye your robes yellow, get your blanket sheets and
0: turn them stain. Yellow. Be careful on your bench too. Might stain the bench. Maybe.
1: Yeah.
0: So sticky.
1: I wonder what gets it off. Maybe metho metho doesn't get off, but terps maybe isopropyl alcohol. If somebody knows, please let us know. And the reason it all started off being so brought forward as a superfood was because one particular rogue biochemist who used to be at the University of Texas at their Anderson Cancer Center, beginning in the early 2000s, he published over 100 papers showing that curcumin reduces inflammation and it kills, and here comes three words that he wrote, almost all types, unquote, of tumour or cancer cells. Mate, we have difficulty in killing any types of cancer cells.
0: Right.
1: And for him to claim that it kills practically everything,
0: Almost all types. Easy to try. Yeah. It's a bit sort of slippery with those words there. Yep, gotcha.
1: And then beginning in 2012, people started finding fraudulent results in at least 65 of his papers, and 30 of his 100 papers have been retracted. But even though they've been retracted from the genuine scientific literature, they're still floating around on the internet and people don't know it's been retracted. So they fall for it. Mm. On the other hand, it probably doesn't hurt. Like, people have been having it with their food for thousands of years and it just doesn't cause problems. But when you buy it as a supplement, it comes at much higher levels.
0: Yes.
1: And it turns out that in a very, very tiny percentage of people, let me emphasize very tiny percentage, it can knock off their livers. In fact, turmeric is now in the USA the number one herbal cause of liver failure.
0: Right.
1: Overwhelmingly, when people take the tablets containing the extract of turmeric as directed on the paddock. It's not like they're taking 15 times.
0: They're just taking more. Oh, really? Oh,
1: no, they're taking, and in a very small percentage of people, it will knock off their liver because they don't have the relevant enzymes to break it down. You know, like there's some people, one third of people have the enzymes to break down milk, lactose, and they can drink a whole milkshake and not have any worries. But two-thirds of the people on the planet don't have that enzyme, and when they drink a milkshake, they get what we medically call the squirts. So, and there's another problem, which is that they're not regulated, and they can be adulterated or poisoned with harmful substances. And in the US, more than a dozen brands were recalled because they contained a chemical, a chromate, to make them more yellow. And the chromate that they added was lead chromate. Oh, my God, lead. Give me a break. So, look, mate, keep it with the food, but don't expect it to cure your neurosyphilis or your bad handwriting.
0: That's right, or your crusty ear, is it? I think that's sheep. Australia of Night, we're talking science with Dr. Carl. And now, does SHC exist? Spontaneous human combustion, really?
1: Definitely, maybe, but we have no proof. So what we have is 400 people in the history of the human race so far who appear to have passed on or died via spontaneous human combustion. And unfortunately, none of them would do it in front of a medical committee or with cameras or instruments or anything, but rather the pattern of the body found after they were dead was very unusual. Mm. So in a house fire, you'll get up to about 800 degrees centigrade, and then you're left with the fingers and toes and the hands and the feet have all gone, but you've got, you know, the central trunk still remains. And you can look at the bones in the pelvis and you can say, oh, that was a man, or that was a woman, right, or young or old, or had pregnant, you know, you can do all that stuff. Mm. In spontaneous human combustion, if it's real, and I'm not saying that it is, I don't know, okay, if it's real, that the pattern is the other way around. The center parts of the body are turned to ash, and the hands and the feet are left untouched, even the socks.
0: Right, just like in the movies where somebody sort of explodes from the inside type thing.
1: Not really. Explode, but burn.
0: Right.
1: And I was very skeptical about this until about 30 years ago. I read a report in the New Scientist by a retired scenes of crime police officer from Wales. Mm. So he wasn't riding a motorbike and he wasn't in the path lab. He was the person who'd go to the scene of an event and try to work out what happened. And he described two events that he had to put down as, oh, they were smoking cigarettes and the room caught on fire, or somehow the room caught on fire, but he knew that it hadn't, because he knew that he'd get laughed out. And in each case, the center of the body had been turned to ash, and the perimeter, the hands and feet, were left untouched. And in each case, the only source of heat in the room was a light bulb, you know, a couple of meters away from them.
0: Right.
1: And in each case, the room was locked from the inside, so they locked the room, and so nobody could have done it. Yep. And also, the walls were covered with a thin, greasy, fatty paste.
0: Oh, my God. Sounds horrific.
1: And he said that he talked to a few other scenes of crimes officers who were, you know, who'd been in the game for decades, and they'd seen, you know, bits and pieces over the years, and they each had something that they said was like that, but none of them made it into the medical literature.
0: Right.
1: And it turns out that we've got a way that this can happen, which is that we can have brown fat in our body, which then does an unusual thing and turns energy directly into heat. Mm. So if you think about newborn babies, they cannot shiver. And the way they convert, the way they keep warm is they convert brown fat into energy. Now, we all have white fat, and that's a good source of energy.
0: Yep.
1: But with brown fat, you can turn that directly into heat.
0: Right.
1: It's called non-shivering thermogenesis.
0: Easier to burn. And the brown fat's sort of like there to burn type thing. White fat is harder.
1: It's like fire starters.
0: More accessible. And yeah, okay.
1: But in general, all it does is just trickle along at a low rate, and then it just keeps you warm. But I'm guessing that in some people, they have more brown fat, or that there's a variation in the brown fat, or they've got some sort of other biochemical variation where it can actually ignite and turn the central part of the body into ash, leaving the perimeter unaffected, and the socks. They've still got socks on the feet, but they're just floating there next to the ash. But we've never had anybody do it in front of a medical committee or a scientific committee, even though Charles Dickens, the famous writer from the 1800s, was convinced that it existed.
0: Yep.
1: And he used spontaneous human combustion to get rid of an unnecessary character in the book Bleak House.
0: Right, okay, there you are. So you scientists have to work this out, how you can sort of somehow be there when it happens to document it, or somehow track it, or somehow work out whether it's true or not.
1: Well, yeah, there's a variation of this so-called non-shivering thermogenesis, which is what baby use, which I had a lot when I'd overeat and then get too much food. Yes. And in the middle of winter, I'd throw off all the blankets and I'd be just lying there radiating heat and my wife would be shivering under the blankets and then she'd cuddle up against me. Mm. Oh, my God, you're so hot.
0: And you say it's all the brown fat.
1: Well, I think that what I was doing was turning the food into brown fat and then the brown fat into energy, but we didn't do a biochemical study to work that out. Mm-hmm. And I used to do it more often. Now I don't do it so often. I probably don't overeat that much.
0: Right. Well, we could talk about this for ages because actually if I go to the gym, we're out of time, but if I go to the gym late at night, then have a big meal after that, which you shouldn't, then go to bed, same thing, sweating, burning, whatever it is.
1: Really?
0: Oh, yeah.
1: Okay. Yep. Next time,
0: dripping,
1: do the same thing.
0: Dripping with sweat.
1: But measure your temperature with a thermometer. Remember, the difference between science and screwing around is writing it down.
0: Data.
1: So measure the temperature and write it down.
0: Okay. I'll get an Excel spreadsheet and do it. Yeah. Beautiful. Thank you, Dr. Carl. It's always a pleasure to have you here. We appreciate your time in Australia overnight. Thank you, Dr. Carl.
1: Thank you so much, Dr. Pat.
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0: It's time to talk travel on Australia Overnight. Here he is. It's Quentin Long from Australian Traveller Media. Let's fly away. That's right. Pack up and let's get on. G'day there, Quentin. How are you?
1: Mate, I'm tickety-boo. How are you?
0: Yeah. Oh, mate, I always love being in the studio. It's my little escape here. I guess the week always, there's always stuff on, of course, and then I get to come into the studio and indulge myself and sort of, do this show, which is nice, and talk to you. Father's Day is only a week away. Can you believe it?
1: Yes. You know what? You've just touched on a nerve is that sometimes the best gift you can give Dad is not being present. Some dads just want to have a weekend to themselves because they're so busy and so stressed. Oh, yeah. There's actually a retreat, a wellness retreat down in Victoria called Lon Health and Spa. It's on the Bellarine Peninsula.
0: Yeah.
1: And they actually have a special package for a solo dad getaway where he gets a massage, breakfast, dinner, beautiful wellness treatments like saunas and stuff like that, and a massage for just him for one night to get away from everybody, which
0: isn't
1: I think
0: that interesting?
1: Is,
0: that's become a real thing now. I'm just gonna, that to go away and rest and these sleep holidays. Yeah. I understand that now.
1: Oh, yeah.
0: Our lives are so busy. It's like you'll get plenty of sleep and you'll still you'll be away. And here it is here, the Lon Retreat and Spa. I like it.
1: Yeah. It's funny you should mention sleep tourism. That's an emerging sort of pillar in the wellness. The Western Hotel Group have really leaned heavily into this, and they've got a whole sleep menu that you can get when you check into the Western. So much so, like, they've even got a menu of food items on the in-room dining that are meant to make sure that you get a restful sleep without being overloaded and things like that. So
0: we would have thought that was weird years ago, but we know the value of sleep. I've actually come across this where I know people are busy and they just, there you are. How interesting.
1: Yeah. Well, I'm feeling the effects of that because I didn't have much sleep the other night, and all because we had our big celebration of the Travel Marketing Awards. Can you believe there's a Travel Marketing Awards? And our AI tool actually won Best Use of AI in the country. So that was pretty fun. Yep. But yes, I did miss out on some sleep.
0: Remind our listeners, your AI tool is awesome. You go to the website, it uses stuff that you've put in there, so it's not reaching for God knows what, which AI does sometimes. And you've got a backlog of information over many, many years, so it'll guide you through a holiday or experience just through your website. Nice.
1: That's right. So we called it Ask AT, and AT standing for Australian Traveller. And so all it does is use our content to answer your questions. And we've got an evergreen editor, for example, who all she does is look after making sure that the content on the website is accurate and up to date, and so that the answers are accurate and up to date. So
0: Did you get up and collect the award? Sorry, I'm always wondering. Did you collect the award? Did you get up there with your touch and collect it?
1: No, I left that for Rahman, who is been with me for 12 years, our tech, who essentially implemented it.
0: Yeah.
1: It was great to see. You know, it's one of those moments where you love to see people who do great work get up and get rewarded. So I was really happy and proud.
0: Did he mention you at least?
1: He didn't have to say a speech.
0: No speech, all right. Just sort of waved and off he went. Yeah, okay. Yeah. No worries. So I'm jumping in there. So Father's Day experiences, because it's only a week away and we're talking travel with Quentin Long. Anything else we can think of for Dad?
1: Oh, look, there's loads of them. It depends on what kind of daddy you got, right? Yeah. So there's an increasing – I talked about the Lon Health Spa and Treat. There's an increasing focus now on men who do have wellness – love going to a spa, for example. The guys at Langham Hotel on the Gold Coast have a special spa treatment for Dad, which is it's a exfoliating back scrub followed by a 60-minute massage followed by a facial and a free glass of champagne or beer. So it tells you where we're going in the life.
0: That's interesting. You detox, you get the scrub, you detox, you do all that, then you have a glass of beer and you start again.
1: That's it. Just to get you ready for the next one.
0: That's right.
1: There's also the classic experiences thing. So the guys at Ultimate Winery Escapes, which is a collection of some of the greatest wineries in Australia, they do all sorts of experiences from just a quick, picnic in the vines in at Audrey Wilkinson in the Hunter Valley, or things like mix your own wine at Penfolds, or you know, pick your own, you know, buy your own case of wine, and then you can they'll store it for you and then bottle it for you. So there's all sorts of experiences in that world. Cooking classes, cooking schools are always great fun. I love doing a bit of a cooking class myself. The Sydney Fish Markets have a great program of that sort of stuff, but the you know, all across Australia you'll be able to find cooking classes. The classics though, a V8 drive day. I have actually done that. Love it.
0: Yeah, some dads would love that. I reckon I'll go for that too. Yeah. But some dads would just then, eat that up, wouldn't they? There's a there's some dads that just adore it. Okay.
1: And then something a bit more different is a skydive experience. You can buy gift cards for dads to be chucked out of a plane, strapped to somebody else, which is I actually would love to do, but my wife won't let me. So yeah,
0: chuck dad out of a plane. There's an advertising campaign. Chuck dad out of a plane.
1: And so the last one that I was thinking is there is this. I think I've talked about it before. The Great Walks of Australia Collective, which is you know places like Three Capes Track, the Overland Track, the you know the Cradle Mountain Track that's down there, and things like the Bay of Fires in Tasmania, Maria Island in Tasmania, the new Catajuta Walk out at you know from Catajuta to Uluru. You can buy bits of you know like a $200-$500 gift certificate for dad to put towards one of those experiences. Now, they are not exactly cheap. You know, they sort of start at about $2,500 and go from there, depending on how many nights. But it is one of those things like if it's something that he's into or you think that would be an experience that he'd never buy him for himself but he would love, it's a good way to get him started on it as well. So I think there's lots of things there that you know, you can buy. And then don't forget, most hotel groups and many of the camp or caravan park groups do have gift cards as well. And they range from $20 up to, you know, $2,000. So places like the Accor group of hotels, which is things like Sofitel, Novotel, Fairmont Hotels overseas, Ibis, Macua, Grand Am, all those sorts of groups. And then there's the Marriott group. They also have their own, you know, gift cards that you can buy. Discovery Holiday Parks, Big Four, Reflections Holiday Parks, which is more New South Wales space, they all have their own gift cards and even individual hotels like the Intercon Melbourne, it's Intercon Rialto Melbourne also has a gift card you can buy for food and beverage, for example, or, you know, or a stay at the hotel overnight. So there's
0: you've had an experience. Like I like that.
1: And like, let's be honest, we don't need more stuff to dust and look after and repair. We just, we're not going to do it. And most dads, I did start with saying dads, you know, sometimes we want to get away from it all, but most dads would love it if you went with them. So one final one as an idea, Taronga Zoo in Sydney. So across Australia, most zoos will do it, which is the roar and snore experience. But Taronga Zoo in Sydney on the harbour is a pretty special one. But, you know, they will be able to have a family of four, you know, come and stay the night and then give you private access to the zoo at night and tours in the early morning and give you a dinner and a breakfast. It's a really special, lovely experience for everyone to be together in. And something really memorable as well.
0: It will, yeah, I love it. My kids are getting older, so I'll say, Hamish, I've got some tickets to this thing on Thursday night. No, busy. No, I'm busy. It's like, well, you know, he was busy, but I'm like, do you want to think about it for a second? No, busy. Yeah. But anyway, it's nice when the family gets together, absolutely.
1: It is. And so, look, I think there's lots of stuff that you can do as long as you use a bit of imagination and everyone will help you out. But and the other thing is you don't have to do it on the day itself. So
0: Well, there you go. Exactly right. Just give them the gift certificate and you can something to look forward to. All these listeners who had in their mind socks and jocks now thinking, oh, no, I was just going to go down the local thing and get socks and jocks for Dad and some hankies. No.
1: Well, there's nothing wrong with that. You can put the socks and jocks with a gift certificate.
0: That's
1: that might
0: be good. There you go. And some luggage. All right, mate, you're a champion. Thanks for being here again and talking travel in Australia overnight. We appreciate it.
1: Excellent. Thanks, Pat. You have a great morning.
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2: 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Great to have your company. I'm Pat Panetta, and after news, which isn't too far away, about 20 minutes from now, Matt Batten, our nostalgia expert, will join us, and he'll talk to us about Neighbours, and how you can meet some of the stars from Neighbours when Matt Batten from TV City joins us after the news in about 20 minutes from now. But firstly, Chris is on the line in Broadmeadows. Hi there, Chris.
3: Good morning, Pat. How are you?
2: Oh, I'm good.
3: Oh, I've been watching. I'm hoping the police air wing doesn't come over the top of me. You know, I just switched the TV over to see what the lefties are doing on the ABC. I'm watching that DW World News.
2: Okay, fair enough then.
3: I get arrested. Ben, I've been a loyal listener, caller, and contributor for 34 and a half years to Freo W. I can't go watching the lefties, so I'd get in all sorts of trouble with Freo W, wouldn't I?
2: Oh, well, I don't know. You can make your own choice there. I thought that you politically sort of leant towards the left anyway, so maybe...
3: Yeah, no, I was in the Formbury West, later be known as Formbury branch of the ALP in the Batman Federal Electorate Assembly. And you were talking about council before. Just before Jeff Kennett amalgamated the councils in 1994, like when I was over in the Derribin area, it was Northcote, Preston, Reservoir, which local government councils have become Derribin. There's a few... pocket suburbs like Formbury and Fairfield, that. But Deputy Prime Minister Brian Howe, who was a federal member for Batman, which covers the sort of same thing, but an extended area of the federal electorate, not the state or local government electorates in the same area, he had this plan of the Dynamics Victoria to make it into four super zones. Brian Howe was Deputy Prime Minister under Hawke and Keaton, and Minister for Housing, and put Medicare in place in the form in which we know it now, or up until about 2 or 3 years ago. He retired in 95. But with the Dynamics Victoria, to make it like, say, from Mildura, northwest, northeast, south, west, and southeast, remove all the smaller councils and have four super zones, like provinces, and only have a chief minister or premier with a ministry. You know? But Jeff Kennett, when he was premier on a state level in Victoria, put in amalgamated a lot of the councils. But just saying that, just lost me. Trace of mine, but I sort of thought that was a good idea. But why don't we look? I know this is going to would be contested, and people with fear of our democracy have come under a dictatorial government. But you know how the Queensland Parliament, they've only got a legislative assembly, a lower house, they don't have an upper house legislative council. So when opposition leader, now Premier Christopher Hawley, or his name is, he said, if I don't do this, violent crime, within 100 days he'll resign it from it. But he's won the election, and there's no upper house where he may not have the numbers, because if Victoria's got to get through both houses to get through to become law, it can't, a premier and just the cabinet or the lower house can't just make laws, and that's, well, nearly under a state of emergency or state of disaster, we can. And there are some things where the former premiers, Daniel Andrews, Jacinda Allen, and now Ben Carroll, can make decisions where time's of an essence and people's lives are at stake. But yeah, a lot of times, see, Jess Wilson, now I've got to be fair to her. Look, I actually wanted with the election, I want to see if you guys give her just as much stick as you've given the ALP in these X amount of years of being in government. But if she wins the election, she's going to win numbers in the lower house, the legislature. But she, at the moment, Labor has to get past. They've got 14 Labor.
2: Yes.
3: Without including National, there's 12 Liberals, one National, one Liberal Democrat, one Nation. So that 15 or 14 stops. Some things fall past in time, but they might agree to allow the legislation

0: fruit, but there are four greens. Now, this is after the 2022 state election. I don't know if any of those by-elections have changed seats one way or the other. And so the Greens might agree fully with it. The Greens might say, well, you're not going to lock kids up, which they do. They don't want kids locked up in mainstream jail that have been traumatised for life and been a career criminal there for after. Or they might just add to the opposition and block it. But that does. So when the Premier's making a decision, they're saying, well, I'm the Premier and it's our government, we've made the decision, but you might be actually saying to me, and rightfully so, who's running the state, the Labor government or the four Greens?
1: That is part of the
0: I respect how they vote, and in our democracy, as you know, our good mate John Hardy of Nurri Warren, who's actually very ill in the last few days, I hope he's all right in hospital. He's a pro right wing liberal voter, and I'm a Labor Party left or right wing, you know. But we're the best of mates. He's a beautiful bloke. He's got all my love and care and prayers. And thank you for taking this call, Pat. But many respects to you and. I just hope we get through the election time, and whatever happens, whatever will be, will be. I just want to enjoy this beautiful, not too far away, nice weather coming up. I can dress up and not necessarily go to the racetracks, but go to a pub and just have a couple of beers and just, we still have a lot of freedoms here.
1: Yeah, well, we sure do. Absolutely. We're very lucky to. Thank you, Chris. After news, we'll talk nostalgia with Matt Batten, how you can meet some Neighbours stars, and a special sort of look at the Neighbours TV show and a special event coming up. Matt Batten from TV City will tell us all about it. And talking of politics there with Chris, we'll talk about Victorian politics with Terry Barnes in about an hour or so, or after the 4 a.m. news, an hour and 15 minutes. Terry Barnes will talk to us about the new Premier in Victoria, Ben Carroll, and how he tried to distance himself from previous leaders, being Jacinta Allen and also Dan Andrews. But according to Terry Barnes, that's all gone up in smoke this week, that attempt to reset his government and make it look brand new. He says it's they're goners after this week. There are a lot of mistakes made, and Ben Carroll has just revealed himself to be another person sort of just spouting rhetoric and not really committed to the cause. Terry Barnes will explain all that later when we look at the week that was in politics, and also your calls on 133 693.
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3: 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You see, all of this is eerily familiar to the recent decisions with Tomago, Whyalla, the Boyne smelter and a stack of others. 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Simple as that.
2: Michael McLaren. Weekdays from noon on 2CC.
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1: Saturday morning, Australia Overnight. I'm Pat Panetta and taking your calls across the nation. 133-693 is my phone number and the text line is 0477-693-693. Today, the 29th of August, born on this day, Michael Jackson was born on this day in Gary, Indiana. 1958 was the year. He died when he was 50 in 2009. The American singer and songwriter, he began his showbiz career with his brothers in the Jackson 5. They had their first hit in 1969 with I Want You Back, which went to number one in the US. The next three singles also went to number one. ABC was their first hit in Australia in 1970. In 1971, he released his debut solo single, Got to Be There. His album Thriller, with sales of over 40 million copies, became one of the best-selling albums in history of popular music. It spent 37 non-consecutive weeks at number one at 78 weeks and 78 weeks in the US top 10 album chart. It contained seven hit singles. Jackson died at the age of 50 on June 25 after suffering cardiac arrest, and his memorial service was broadcast live around the world. Prior to his death, Jackson was scheduled to perform 50 sellout concerts to over 1 million people at London's Q2 Arena. The concerts would have commenced on July 13, 2009. So born on this day, Michael Jackson, the 29th of August, and he's one of his many great songs and hits. This is Remember the Time from Michael Jackson.

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7: And Lady Norma joins us on the line. Hi there, Lady Norma.
8: Good morning. Gee, they came out of the woodwork earlier this morning for you, didn't they?
7: Yeah, we had a big flood of calls. Yeah, yeah. Anything in particular? I had a few people had a swipe at me. Yeah, that's right.
8: Yeah, the other thing was, what about that game of footy? The Woods and the Cat. My God, was that a brilliant game.
7: Yeah. Which game are we talking about? The Dogs, you mean the Western Bulldogs and the Pies, Collingwood?
8: Yeah,
7: that's right. Yeah, it was a ripper game.
8: I listened to that. That was, touch and go to the last minute.
7: Yeah.
8: Absolutely brilliant it would have been to go and see it.
7: That's the wild card too. And, that's right, a full MCG too. I think 84,000, big number of people. Yeah, good game. And we'll talk sports soon, Lady Norma. Now, we're going to news. What do you want to say before we go to news? Say something nice about me.
8: I just wanted to say hello. Now, What does Pat again stand for, Patty, in Italian?
7: Pasquale.
8: Pasquale. Okay, Pasquale.
7: Ciao, Bella.
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11: Hello, I'm Jack Fenwick. Foreign Minister Penny Wong has spoken to her counterpart in Nepal to discuss the flood disaster. Senator Wong says Australia stands ready to help the devastated country with humanitarian aid on the way. Foreign Affairs has confirmed 38 Australians are now missing after a woman made brief contact with her family. DFAT is trying to call 26-year-old Cara Severino so she can get access to consular assistance. At least 553 people have been killed. More than 1,500 people are still missing. The Prime Minister has given his strongest indication the federal government plans to make cuts to the migration system. The refugee intake will be slashed by one-third by next financial year to just under 14,000 people. The government is under pressure to address the high migration rate as infrastructure comes under pressure. Addressing the Bush summit, Anthony Albanese says the government is not ignoring the issue.
12: Priority and what we're really looking at as well is people who game the system. So people who can come in and they can put in an appeal and continue to put in another appeal and go through.
13: So how are you going to fix that?
12: Well, that's what we're working on, and I'm not here to make that announcement today.
11: Disgraced former footballer Nicky Widmar has been granted bail as he appeals a jail sentence, Jordan Tunbridge reports.
14: The former St Kilda champion ordered to spend 6 months behind bars after being found guilty over a violent assault on a woman in northern Victoria last year. During the trial, a court heard Nicky Widmar twisted the woman's arm, dragged her by the hair, and repeatedly smashed her head against a door. The 60-year-old has been granted bail to appeal the conviction, which saw him removed from the AFL Hall of Fame and his statue in Perth taken down. Jordan Tunbridge, Melbourne.
11: A Perth University lecturer is facing a fraud charge after he allegedly took a payment from a student to alter their exam results. Police say the 36-year-old was working as a casual staff member at Edith Cowan University. He's been charged with one count of gaining a benefit by fraud and will return to court in October. Australia Post is eyeing weekly letter deliveries and $4 stamps as plunging mail volumes push the carrier into a $108 million underlying loss. Despite masking the deficit with one-off property sales, the National Mail Service says further delivery cuts are required as letter volumes sink to 1930s levels. And Europe's oldest monarch, King Harald V of Norway, has died aged 89. The ceremonial head of state had been in hospital for more than 10 days in a very serious condition.
15: For Canberra's best coverage of the NRL, join the Continuous Call team every Saturday and Sunday from 1pm. Now a sports update on 2CC.
11: The Western Bulldogs have progressed to the elimination finals after claiming a three-point win over Collingwood at the MCG in their wildcard clash. The win sets up a match with either Geelong or Adelaide next week. Bulldogs defender Michael Selwood says after that win, the team can go all the way in September.
16: Definitely really confident. Obviously, as I would please say, take it week by week, but I think we've got a good list and we've started to build some good momentum within the group, and probably our last 3 weeks have been some good footy. So I think we just continue to build and we'll wait and see who we get this next week. But we're really confident.
11: In the NRL, Penrith's push for another premiership has continued, claiming a 14-point win over the Bulldogs. Aliyah Martin double leading the Panthers to the 24-10-point win, and Manly have handed St George the wooden spoon after claiming a 44-10-point win over the Dragons.
10: 2CC weather, Alexander Watson insulation. Canberra's cold. Your house doesn't have to be.
17: Patchy fog and morning frost today, going for a top of 19. Tomorrow, more fog and frost, eventually reaching 21. Monday, another foggy and frosty start, heading for 21. And Tuesday, a medium chance of showers, getting up to 20 degrees.
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4: It's the Saturday morning edition of Australia Overnight. Now, Matt Batten is from TV City. He's our nostalgia expert, and he joins us to talk about... We're talking about this show.

0: the memories, and it just warms your heart, doesn't it? Matt Batten, welcome back to Australia Overnight.
1: Morning, Pat. How are you?
0: I'm good. How do you feel when you hear that theme? You're a big part of with TV City. You've got a big event that we're going to talk about, which is all about Neighbours. You're lining up some of the stars to be on this show. So you're sort of got a lot of Neighbours action going on in your life. But do you still smile when you hear it?
1: Can you believe we spoke a few months ago about this, and I come up with this crazy idea, yes. And it was just in its infancy, and now it's 7 days, 6 hours, and 51 minutes away.
0: Yeah, well, it's to your credit. It's to your credit. So it's next Saturday.
1: And next Saturday.
0: Did we conceive it on this show, or you said you had the idea we should do this event? Because, well, explain to the listeners, you're now setting up part of your base there at the Nunna Wadding Studios. Can
1: correct,
0: I say that? Yeah,
1: yes.
0: Okay. So tell us about how it all came to be and what listeners can be part of next Saturday at this special Neighbours event, Matt.
1: So, as you know, we've done a deal to keep the studios going. Fremantle Media left last year after the axed Neighbours. And we thought, let's keep these iconic studios going. And we just recently had a four-month production in there from the USA, Skeletons Productions, and it had John Goodman and Brie Larson and a few Hollywood people. So they've just wrapped up. But the Lasseter's set, the iconic set that was actually the original Holiday Island set that was built in 1981.
0: Oh, wow.
1: Yeah, and then when Neighbours came in and went to Channel 10, they decided to build and turn it into Lasseter's. So it's actually going to be an historic day because it's all going to be gone this year. They're demolishing that set. So I thought, why don't we honour it and do an event? And it was a bit crazy because it's all outside, but I think we've got about 600 people coming so far.
0: Right, right.
1: There is still some tickets left.
0: Oh, okay.
1: But we're doing some cool things. I'm reuniting three of the original cast members from the very first episode. So we've got Stephen Dennis, who played Paul Robinson.
0: Yes.
1: The original Lucy Robinson, Kylie Flinker, who's never done a Neighbours event.
0: Oh,
1: and,
0: wow.
1: And, David Clancy, who played Danny Ramsey. And we've got a lot of other cast coming as well. But reuniting those three original cast members from 1985.
0: Okay, so TV City, where do we purchase the tickets from, Matt? So it's, as you say, it's sold out, but there's many sold, but there is a chance for a few more tickets. So how do we do that?
1: Can you believe the VIP tickets? We release some VIP tickets, and they sold within 2 minutes. We've got people coming from the USA, UK, Scotland, all around Australia. I've been watching, someone actually today from the USA brought tickets.
0: Yeah, right. So it's a worldwide from the USA.
1: We've got people coming from everywhere.
0: Well, 133693 to join Matt Batten. Nostalgia, memories of Neighbours, how you used to watch it and how it affected your life, the different characters. 133693. Was the show big in the US, or are these people who have travelled to the US? I know the UK, it was a massive show.
1: Yeah, it seems to have got a bigger fan base in the US, which is good.
0: Wow, okay. Now, but those tickets...
1: Obviously, UK.
0: And yeah. The UK, yeah, went crazy there. Okay, so there's a VIP tickets available too. So where are we going? To the TV City website? To
1: TVCity.com.au, and then click on Goodbye Lasseter's. So there's only some general admission tickets left now.
0: Okay. And you mentioned the original Lucy Robinson. I'm interested in that. You say that she's hasn't been involved. So... all those years ago, was in Neighbours, but just got a sort of a normal job and hasn't really been involved until now?
1: Yeah, she was like 7 or 8 years old when she was on the show. She was on it for 3 years, and they actually had two other cast members play that role, but she was the original, but she left and pursued another career outside acting and hasn't really been seen or heard of since. So it's... when I rang her up and asked her to come and do this event, she's like, Matt, I've been asked to do so many events. I said no, but I'm going to say yes to this one because it seems pretty cool. And they haven't been to the studio since. So it's going to be great. Actually, I've taken a few of the older cast members back to the studio after all these years. Yeah. And the look on their faces, just walking back into Studio A and B after all these years is it's really amazing.
0: Because it'd be big, you know, think about the logistics of it. Tell us about making a TV show like this. I was going to say a sitcom, but it's sort of a soap opera. Is that the right way to describe?
1: Soap opera, yeah.
0: Yeah. So you say they go back to the set. So much of their lives will be spent there. I mean, we watch it and consume it, but I'm told they're handed scripts close to, you know, going to air, so they have to learn it. It's sort of a, it's a bit of a job, and you're there every day. So, yeah, to go back, all the memories would come back to you. You spent so much of your life there.
1: It is, and I took one cast member there a few weeks ago, and he was just, he was amazed and seeing the studio and said, that's where that set was, and that set was over there, and the brick walls in the studio are all signed by ex-cast members and crew members that have been there and some that have passed away now, and it's just, the history is, it's brilliant, it's amazing.
0: And massive stars too. I mean, free-to-air TV and being on a TV show, I guess it's still pretty special, but back then it was everything. So that's interesting too. You know, these people had their fame and their time on Neighbours.
1: Well, it started there. Kylie Minogue, Margot Robbie, Guy Pearce, Jason Donovan, Delta Goodrum. You know, that's where it all launched from. And it's really sad to see that it's gone. And so, yeah, this event will be a great day. And I know you're going to come. And,
0: yes, I'll drop in and say good day.
1: You're going to be there. I've invited you there. And we're going to have a DJ, live entertainment. We're going to have food trucks. We've got actually Dandy Donuts are going to come along with those beautiful jam donuts they make.
0: Cool.
1: Yeah, it's going to be a great day.
0: Did you call Kylie and say, Kylie, are you free on Saturday?
1: Yeah.
0: Or Jason or Margot Robbie? All those names. Yeah, actually, Guy Pearce. Wow.
1: Jason's agent I reached out to, and they were the first ones to respond back and said he would have come, but he's doing a play at that time.
0: Right, right.
1: Yeah.
0: Yeah, well, good on you, mate. So, Memories of Neighbours, 133693. I mean, it's nice talking about it. I mean, we all know Neighbours. I mean, it continued on for a long time. I'm thinking about my, you know, I think so high school, well, Kylie and Jason. You mentioned the Steph and Dennis characters. I just remember watching it. The details are sort of a bit sketchy in my mind, and this is why I want to flesh it out with you, because it's a lot of great moments in that show, and it was a big success.
1: It was, and, you know, I mean, I didn't watch it too much in the later years. I was more from when I was younger. But it was a very big show. I mean, even when we were at school, it was one of those shows that we all sort of spoke about at school. We were very curious.
0: That's right. Yes, we did too.
1: Next episode, and we all spoke about it. And, you know, because you can't, back then you could only watch one episode per night.
0: Yeah,
1: now you can watch 10 episodes in one night. So it was a lot different.
0: And the idea, do I vaguely remember us talking about this, the idea almost fell over, or how did it come about? This, I guess it was this the cul-de-sac, this street. I mean, there's nothing new about that, I guess, when it comes to soap opera, just throwing a whole bunch of people in a street and the story just rolls out day to day.
1: Yeah, so Channel 7 had it first.
0: Okay.
1: Grundy's
0: made
1: the show, and Reg Watson created the show, and then Channel 7 decided to axe it after 6 months. And a lot of people think that the street was picked because it was close to the Channel 10 studios, which is actually incorrect. It was first, it was at South Melbourne Channel 7 studios, and it was just by coincidence. Yeah.
0: Yeah, right.
1: So, yeah, Channel 7 axed it. So I don't know who was the decision maker there, but I don't think they would have been popular.
0: Yeah, interesting. Oh, they axed it. And do you know why? Was it rating or costing too much?
1: It wasn't rating too well, yeah. And then Channel 10 picked it up, and then the rest was history.
0: What's the magic with these? I guess it's the story. Was it the characters? It must have caught on somehow. As you say, we could only watch one episode at a time, and there's all that. It was a different time, wasn't it? You talk about it at school, what was happening in Neighbours, but there was something special about it.
1: What was special, and when I've gone back to watch the earlier episodes again just to refresh my memory on things, and the thing I've picked up about it was it's very relatable back then. It was, the characters are relatable and the storylines were relatable.
0: Yeah.
1: Whereas in the later years, I don't think they were too relatable, but I think that's what worked.
0: 133693, our program Nostalgia Expert Matt Batten from TV City, talking about a special Neighbours event which is next Saturday, and your memories of Neighbours. 133693. I've got Maggie from Adelaide, we'll take a break, who says she prefers Home and Away. We'll talk to Maggie after the break. So I guess there was two camps, wasn't there? There was you're either a Neighbours person or a Home and Away person. But Home and Away was afterwards. I think it wasn't straight.
1: Yeah, it came afterwards. Not too far afterwards, yeah.
0: Maybe that was the response from Channel 7, was it? Saying, oh, we better make our own show then.
1: We got rid of the wrong show.
0: Yeah. Okay. 133693, Matt Batten, Nostalgia and Neighbours after this break.

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2: Across the nation, the weekend edition of Australia Tonight. Matt Batten, our nostalgia expert from TV City, talking about Neighbours on 133693, a special Neighbours event on Saturday that you could attend. The TV City website is a place to find out all the information there. Matt, Maggie is on the line. Hi there, Maggie.
3: Oh, yeah. Hi, Pat. And I believe Matt.
2: Yes.
4: Morning, Maggie.
3: Yeah. Yeah. Now, I don't know why. I'm going to steer away from Neighbours. No, once, many years ago, I said there's no way you'd catch the likes of me watching Neighbours nor Home and Away. However, I never, ever got into Neighbours. Years ago, not from inception, I happened to be introduced to Home and Away, and a marvellous, still ongoing program. Now, I liken that to, if you recall, the Logies. There was some sort of comparison between two long-running, highly successful shows, for want of a better term, Home and Away and The Country Practice, but the latter, has well, seen
4: Did you see A Country Practice made it into the Hall of Fame this year, which was good?
3: Oh, yeah, look, well deserved in my my viewpoint. And there was a similarity. Someone likened the two shows, and I agree. Now, let me elaborate. As a mature lady, Home and Away is just not for the young. It appeals to many mature age adults, both men and women. And of course, we understand that it is all, you know, we have to accept television license. But also, they deal with a lot of topical issues, a lot of which incorporate CBT, cognitive behavioural therapy, and a great, in my view, opportunity for parents and grandparents perhaps to sit down with their young teens over dinner, watch, and then an open discussion.
2: How interesting. You know, it's funny, Matt, thank you, Maggie. I had a colleague and a friend that I was working with on a project, and he would say, and he was older than me, he's all going to watch Home and Away. We're going to get this done, going to watch Home and Away. So maybe it was appealing to an older audience. I think, you're watching Home and Away? So maybe Maggie's right. But Neighbours was for the whole family as well. I think that's part of the thing they do at these shows, that it's sort of, it appeals. You got the older characters, the younger characters, you're sort of trying to capture everybody.
4: Yeah, you do. And it's interesting that some of those shows that do capture an older audience, like my dad is a diehard Bold and the Beautiful fan.
2: Yeah, you just never know. Yeah, it's like the guilty pleasure of the Bold and the Beautiful.
4: Yeah,
2: you do get sucked in. Is that what it is? It's like, I guess you do, don't you? Back in the day, you forget that now because you can get everything on demand and you see all the shorts.
4: Know, I have to interrupt. Someone just bought a ticket while we were talking.
2: Oh, so there you go.
4: There must be a listener there that's
2: one.
4: Just bought a ticket. Fantastic.
2: Yeah, okay. TV City is the place to go to pick up those tickets for the event on Saturday, and I will drop in. It's across the whole day, so looking forward to seeing you and everybody there on Saturday.
4: Definitely.
2: What were we saying? That, Neighbours versus Home and Away. I forgot where I was going there. There was something good there.
4: It's the older audience that like Home and Away, and There have been two sides there. You know, there are people that dislike Home and Away and love Neighbours and dislike Neighbours and love Home and Away.
2: Yes. 133 693. Now, this text from Troy. My dad worked there in the 70s and 80s from Channel Low to Channel 10. This is Nunna Wadding.
4: Oh, wow.
2: This is where
4: Channel
2: you're based.
4: Low, yeah.
2: Yeah, he was a chippy and built a lot of the sets from Neighbours to Prisoner. Oh, he should go along. That's right. Yeah, well, I've seen your set up there. Prisoner? There was the Prisoner set there too. Is that in Nunna Wadding? Am I dreaming?
4: Yeah, that's where they, I mean, it was where it was shot.
2: And the news, where Bruce would do the news.
4: Yeah, I mean, back in the day in the 70s, I mean, they had a lot. There was Fox FM was there and Eyewitness News, and there was a lot of, it was a hive of activity back
2: then. There was
4: then.
2: A helicopter too on the roof back in the day when they really had
4: helicopters. The front lawn. Reg Janssen that used to fly his helicopter into work there.
2: Different time.
4: Yeah, the helipad's still there.
2: it is too. That's where I got it from.
4: Yeah.
2: So Neighbours and Prisoner, Early Bird Show and Young Talent Time. As a kid, it was great. I've got a sneeze, hang on, dear. It was great to get to hang out there. I've tried a few times to get Dad back there and have a look. Let's hope I can get tickets. Maybe it was Troy to this event and show him around. He's 82 now and he'd like to see
4: bring
2: the
4: him
2: whole
4: along,
2: Troy.
4: Bring him along. I'll bring your dad in for free, Troy.
2: Yeah, there you go, Troy.
4: Yeah.
2: If you can get on the website, just send a little note to Matt. We'll make
4: send
2: sure your dad's
4: email.
2: There. Send him an
4: yeah.
2: email, which you can do through the website, and
4: yeah,
2: we'll get
4: definitely.
2: You there. Nice one. Nice
4: for
2: one.
4: Sure.
2: So there you go. And the long-term characters as well, people like, I'm thinking Harold, was he there for the whole
4: Ian
2: duration?
4: Smith, yeah. Ian Smith's actually going to be at the event.
2: Oh, okay. Yeah,
4: Harold Bishop. He's 83.
2: How's your budget going? You're going to pay all that. You're going all right there, which is good. you've done well. How do you find them? I guess you just sort of ring agents and these sorts of things.
4: And agents, and I've actually worked with Ian a few times in the past with our Prisoner events because he was a writer on Prisoner.
2: Okay.
4: And he was on Prisoner as well. But, yeah, so he's an absolute gentleman, Ian Smith.
2: Yes.
4: One of the nicest people you'll ever meet in your life.
2: And how did you get involved? Because you're doing podcasts and you've interviewed Ian Smith and you're doing these events and TV City. Is a success. I think you told me from your nostalgia background, sort of selling nostalgia and those sorts of things, has evolved into this stuff. Yeah, right.
4: Yeah. So basically, before TV City, I had sort of three. It was all sort of spread out, and I thought I've got to combine everything under the one banner, and TV City was the result, and it's great. So we're doing events, memorabilia, podcast, agency representation. It's been fantastic. The people reaching out. I mean, we're going to do more events, and this is the biggest one so far.
2: Yeah, yeah. And that's right. As I said, you mentioned it here, and it was a few months ago, and it's all happening on Saturday at the set. It's a shame that it'll be sort of demolished afterwards, but I guess these things happen.
4: It is. It's really sad to see. I mean, the thing is, every time I'm there and I'm walking through the corridors or the studio or I'm walking through Lasseter's, and you just feel the history, like the history's painted through the walls. You can just feel all those cast members that have been there over all those years and audience members and everything that was happening through there. But, I mean, you have to evolve, but the history's absolutely amazing.
2: And Lasseter's was a gathering point, wasn't it? There was the street. Where was that film? Oh, of course, they went to the Pinot Crescent or whatever
4: Pinot
2: it was.
4: Pinot Court, down the road. Yeah.
2: Right, gotcha.
4: So Lasseter's was the hotel that Paul owned, and it had Harold's Coffee Shop and Daphne's and the Waterhole, and it was all there. And they built some of the backyards of the houses there as well. So
2: there's
4: got, like, fake houses there, so they didn't have to use the real street sort of in the later years, so...
2: Now, thank you, guys. I'll email you in the morning. I really appreciate it. Dad will love it. So there you go. Troy's going to email you and get to go.
4: Oh, fantastic, Troy. Yeah, tvcityau@gmail.com, but it's on the website.
2: Did they do many episodes in one day? How are these things? I guess they'd spend a whole day there. And was it in sequence? You know, this is more logistics, but I wonder how these soap operas are made. I guess you can just do the various scenes from the street to the Lasseter's to whatever and just sort of
4: OB
2: flip
4: ones,
2: it together.
4: The outside broadcast and then go into the studio and
2: And all right, so some of the stars there, you've mentioned, have you mentioned everybody who will appear on Saturday?
4: Oh, no, we've got 12 cast members coming on
2: Saturday.
4: Yeah, yeah. There's, as I said, Ian Smith, there's Stephen Dennis, Candice Lee. So these are some of the recent people that were on it. Anne Scott Pendlebury, who played Hillary Robinson, Geordie Lucas. So Sara West, James Mason, Scott Major, David Clancy, Amelia Fred. And look, I would have loved to have had all the cast there, but
2: yeah. Well, that's right. Well, they'll be presenting something to the audience, or they should do a scene. Have you got a script for everybody? Just teasing.
4: Yeah.
2: So they'll be there, and they all play a part on the day.
4: Yeah, we're gonna have a stage set up, and we're having a panel. So there's going to be two panels in the afternoon with a Q&A with the cast.
2: Oh, great.
4: Fans will be able to get photos, meet and greet, and there'll be merchandise available on the day, shirts and signed posters and things like that.
2: Gee. Right, because I know. Yeah. Look, you run a great business there, but you're the main sort of person who pushes things through. So a lot of this has happened through your own effort, in a way, from Matt, from you,
4: yeah,
2: and
4: just
2: the people
4: coming
2: around
4: up
2: you.
4: With the idea and organising it.
2: Yeah, right. And who? Yeah. You've got your beautiful wife who helps you with a few things too along the way, doesn't she? The website and things.
4: If it wasn't for her, this event wouldn't be happening.
2: Well, there you go. I got to the. To the nub of it all.
4: Yeah, definitely. No, I'm just the ideas guy. I'm just the guy that can make it happen. Then she takes it over.
2: Okay, how many more tickets have we sold? But anyway, there is opportunity there for our listeners. TV City is the website, and Saturday is the big day for the Neighbours event at the original set in Nunawading. To be amongst that environment and also some of the stars of the show will be pretty special on Saturday there, Matt.
4: Sure will, and look forward to seeing you there on the day.
2: Yes, that's right. I will too. I'll have a little nap after the show and come and say good day. Thank you, Matt.
4: Yeah.
2: Appreciate it, mate. Well done.
4: All
2: there
4: right,
2: he is.
4: Thanks, mate. Thanks.
2: Matt. Talking nostalgia on a regular basis here on the program, Matt Batten from TV City on Australia Overnight. We'll take a break, and it's time to talk sport with Andrew Lucas after this.
5: Neighbours, everybody needs good neighbours.
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2: That's right. On Australia Overnight, Andrew Lucas is the senior producer with the Continuous Call team in 4BC and 2GB, and he's on the line right now. 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
2: Round 26 of the NRL, the Panthers hosted the Bulldogs. What happened?
16: Yeah, big game at CommBank Stadium last night. We were out there with the Continuous Call team, and the Penrith Panthers, too good for the Bulldogs, 24 points to 10, and it was a real Friday night blockbuster out here at CommBank Stadium last night, almost 20,000 fans, and Penrith, they led 8-4 at half-time, and then in the second half, Liam Martin, he crossed in the 43rd minute after a Connor Tracy error. That put the Panthers ahead. Jacob Preston went over in the 59th minute to give the Bulldogs hope, but then the Panthers, they were just too professional, too clinical, and they closed it out with a late try to Casey McLean as well. Dylan Edwards, the star fullback, he had a game-high 32 runs for 268 metres. He was outstanding. He was Mark Riddell's player of the match last night, and he also set up one of the tries for the Panthers as well, and they completed at 40 from 43. So it was a very professional performance, minimal errors, and in the end, the Bulldogs now, for their season, it's on life support. They're now reliant on other results, so it looks like they'll miss the finals. That's after coming in the top four last year. While for the Penrith Panthers, they moved to the top of the table and a chance at another minor premiership.
2: Holy, the Penrith Panthers are top of the table again.
16: They're top of the table. The juggernaut continues. Of course, they won four premierships in a row. They missed out. They got knocked out of the prelim last year, and it just shows how dominant they've been in recent years. And, you know, they lose players just about every season. They've lost so many star players over the years through this run under Ivan Cleary, and they just continue to turn up their big guns.

0: It was in front of a crowd of 13,500 fans, and for Manly, their season very much like the Bulldogs. They're just ahead in ninth position, and their finals hopes reliant on other results as well. But they did all they could that was in their control. There's a lot that's outside of their control, but they raced out to a 26-0 lead at half time and then went on with it in the second half. Lehi Hopewadi scoring a double. Jason Saab, two tries off of the Dragons. Unfortunately, it was one of their worst performances of the season. They made 15 errors, which didn't help, and it's no wonder they're at the bottom of the table. It's a shame because they've turned things around a little bit to an extent with Dean Young, who was the interim coach and who's signed on for the next couple of seasons as the next head coach, And yeah, for the Dragons, disappointing, but for Manly, they did all they could. And Nathan Brown, he played his 200th NRL game for Manly last night.
1: And to the AFL, the wild card finals round. This is interesting. You know, the wild card, of course, keeps it alive for a few teams. It's new this year. Yeah, the wild card was introduced as a thing this year, Andrew, or was it last year?
0: That's correct, Pat. First ever wild card final we had last night, and it certainly didn't disappoint. And like you said, it gives those teams who finished ninth and tenth a chance to play after that home and away season in the finals. And it was eighth and ninth last night. The Western Bulldogs eighth, Collingwood ninth, and the Bulldogs too good in the end. Only just 14-12, 96 over Collingwood, 14-9, 93 in front of over 81,000 at the MCG last night. Both teams were split by just a point at quarter time. They kicked four goals each. The Dogs, they kicked the first three of the second term before the Pies finally got going midway through that second term. The Bulldogs, they led by 10 points at the main break, and then it was a tight third term. The margin was two goals heading into that final change. And then the last quarter, it was one of the great finals quarters. It just ebbed and flowed. It seesawed back-to-back goals from the Pies midway through in the 21st and 22nd mark to Jordan Degoe and Jack Crisp. That put the Pies ahead, but again, it just continued to swing between the two teams. And then with a few seconds to go, Tim Membry, he had a shot to win it after the siren for Collingwood, a set shot, but he missed, and it was heartbreak for Collingwood. You've got to spare a thought for Tim Membry missing that goal, and unfortunately the Pies, they go down by 3 points, their season over. Boy. Aaron Norton, he kicked four goals for the Dogs. Arthur Jones, four goals, and for Collingwood, Daniel McStay, he kicked three. Marcus Bontempelli kicked a goal and 32 disposals for the Dogs, and then Nick Dacos for Collingwood, two goals and 30 touches. So the Western Bulldogs, they're through to an elimination final after winning that first ever wildcard final. Cool. And like I said, Collingwood, their season done.
1: I'm calling it right now, Andrew. Can we put this on record that one of the teams from the wildcard round is going to go all the way and win the grand final?
0: Wouldn't it be a special achievement if they could?
1: Holy moly.
0: We always talk about in both competitions, it's always hard to win outside the top four, but I'm sure if your prediction pays off, Pat, it's another level outside the eight and potentially, you know, the team coming 10th in Carlton or something like that, winning the wild card final and progressing.
1: Ethan in the booth, could you just save that? That was my prediction now. Just put that aside. If it happens, bring it out. If it doesn't happen, just delete it. And Melbourne to take on Carlton in the other wild card final later on tonight.
0: Yeah, that's tonight, 7th versus 10th. Melbourne, 7th. They come into this one having won three of their last four. Carlton, they're undefeated in their last five. There was a draw in that, four wins and a draw. And it's been a remarkable season for Carlton. Of course, they parted ways with Michael Voss earlier in the season, and Josh Brazier just come in and turned things around. They went on that remarkable run midway through the season. And who would have thought at the start of the year or early on in the season when they started very slowly and very poorly that they'd be here playing in a wild card final, a chance to win through to an elimination final. But yeah, that's on tonight. First bounce at 7:35 Australian Eastern Time at the G, Melbourne v Carlton. And how good is it? It's a fantastic atmosphere, and two teams with their seasons on the line. It's do or die. Jake Meltram, he comes in to Melbourne side. Jack Viney, hoping to play his first game of the season. And Carlton, Nick Haynes, comes in to hit their squad as well. So, yeah, it'll be interesting to see how this one plays out. But if anything, if last night was anything to go by, I'm sure we'll have another cracker at the G tonight.
1: And, of course, whether it be AFL or NRL, could be heard right here on our radio network this weekend. Thank you, Andrew. Good work.
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12: Weekend edition, Australia Overnight, taking your calls across the nation on 133693. I'm Pat Panetta, great to have your company. That's my number, 133693. And I have a text line here for you as well if you want to text through a message, 0477 693 693. The front pages of the paper starting to arrive this morning, the Saturday Telegraph. It's very sad to see on all the papers the images and stories around the terrible event in Nepal. And that's featured in the front page of the Saturday Telegraph today. Nepal floods, hope in hell is the headline. Family and friends of Australians missing in the catastrophic Nepal flood have vowed that they will not give up on hope. At least 38 Australians were unaccounted for, including Sydney's Muralitharan family. And there's a photo featured on the front page there. Water rats leave the staff unpaid. Front page of the Sydney Telly as well. A disastrous breakdown of a $40 million new payroll system at Sydney's water department has led to staff missing weeks of pay, leading to missed child support, rent and threats of self-harm. The bungled rollout, leaving hundreds of staff without proper pay since July 8. Gee, imagine having to handle that. It's triggered four separate court actions. Featured the front page of Sydney paper there. The Courier Mail also featuring the Nepal floods. Families Nepal heartache, praying for a miracle. Queenslander Sushashini Kadimala sent this photograph to her loved ones just hours before she went missing in a torrent of water in Nepal. But the family is not giving up hope, as they hoping that she'll be found alive. Also, guilty plea over fire hero's death. The Queensland Fire Department will plead guilty to a charge stemming from the death of firefighter Izzy Nash, but the organisation denies its failures caused her death. Izzy Nash, 46, and her colleague Leah Drew ran out of air after becoming trapped inside a warehouse that was on fire in 2023. And that's the front of the Courier Mail today. Sydney Morning Herald front page. Support surges for Nepal. As the true scale of the disaster becomes clearer, residents are facing more uphill battles to escape the water. Photos featured in the front page again. And PM pushes big spending agenda for third term. An exclusive on the front page of the Sydney Morning Herald, Anthony Albanese has flagged an expansion of his big spending social agenda to win a third term. More money being spent as he prepares to beef up Australia's heavy regulation of big tech to counter what he described as algorithm-driven anxiety and the rise of populism exemplified by One Nation. The Prime Minister said Labor's upcoming digital duty of care, which would force social media giants to alter their algorithms, would be a big deal, and that artificial intelligence, another biggie, would become a larger part of his agenda next year. There you are. How interesting. Saturday Age as well, Melbourne paper front page, being featured. The Nepal floods race against time. Despite fears of further flooding in Nepal, rescue workers searched for residents and foreign travellers and recovered survivors from the mud, many of who required medical treatment, including this child, featured on the front page, taken to an army rescue camp. Matthew Knott, Zach Hope and Mustafa Rachiri report on page 6 and 7 in the Age this morning. Albanese eyes big spending social agenda, so same story on the front of the Age. Albanese has flagged the expansion of the big spending social agenda. We spoke about that. That's in the Sydney paper as well. And that's on the Age today. What about the weekend Australian? What's on the front page there? Again, the Nepal floods, of course. Let's have a look-see here. As you get up in the morning, you'll if you grab the papers, you'll see the when water, then torture, family's haunting vigil. Rescue personnel provide medical treatment to a child at the army rescue camp. The same photo featured in the paper there. And the story that you'll see on the front page. PM interprets links with risky Chinese unis. Also an exclusive in the front of the Weekend Australian. Anthony Albanese's go-to Mandarin interpreter has concerning links to Chinese universities, rated by Australia's top strategic think tank as very high risk for their close relationship with the country's military, including one designated by the US as a threat to its national security. Professor Charles Quinn interpreted for the Prime Minister during meetings with Xi Jinping and Chinese Premier in Beijing, and has joined him at the multiple events in Australia, including a fundraising dinner last month hosted by a 25-year-old rich lister, Felix Lee. The Chinese-born interpreter has also worked for a host of Mr. Albanese's predecessors, going back to John Howard, and provided translation services for Chinese presidential visits by Mr. Xi Jinping and Zhang Zemin. According to his LinkedIn profile, he is a visiting professor at a university which the Australian Strategic Policy Institute's China Defence University's tracker has designated as very high risk, due to its direct engagement with the People's Liberation Army and links to China. There you go, featured on the front page of the Weekend Australian. So there you go, a bit of an idea as to what the papers are saying today. And very soon you'll hear from the Australia Overnight Newsroom as well as we look at the weather around the nation for Saturday the 29th of August. In Perth today, a partly cloudy day and a top of 22 degrees. Right now it's 13. Sunny for Adelaide today with a max of 21 degrees. Currently 9 degrees here in Adelaide. Partly cloudy for Melbourne and 15 is the top. Right now, Melbourne, 10 degrees. Hobart, a partly cloudy day with a top of 17 degrees for Hobart. Right now, it's 12. Canberra, some morning frost and a sunny day and 19 for Canberra. Right now, 2.5 degrees. Partly cloudy for Wollongong today and 18. Sydney, a partly cloudy day with a max of 19. Right now, it's 13 for Sydney. Newcastle, a shower at 2 and 19. Brisbane, partly cloudy and 24. Right now, 16 degrees. Townsville, mostly sunny sunny 27, and Darwin, a sunny day 35, and Alice Springs, a sunny day today and 25 degrees. There you go, news and weather on Australia Overnight.
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12: As we hit the news today, the 29th of August, having a birthday today, is Eddie Reader, born in Glasgow, Scotland. Now, Eddie Reader is a Scottish singer from Fairground Attraction, and one of her beautiful songs is called What You Do With What You Got. It's called What You Do With What You Got, I think it's called. We're going to play for you now. Is that what it is? Yeah. There you go, Eddie Reader, born on this day. She is 67 today. Gorgeous song. Here we go to the news.

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2: Hello, I'm Jack Fanick. Foreign Affairs believes 38 Australians are now missing from the flood disaster in Nepal, down from 39. A young woman has made brief contact with her family, who had been hiking on a Himalayan trek. DFAT is hoping 26-year-old Cara Severino makes contact with them so she can receive consular assistance. Foreign Minister Penny Wong has spoken to her Nepali counterpart, offering the country extra assistance. At least 553 people have been killed in Nepal, with more than 1,500 still missing. A man has fronted court accused of murdering a woman in Perth's southeast, Jamie Smith reports.
3: Eunice Kambari has been charged with murdering 28-year-old Ka Ming Tan. She was found unresponsive at a home in St James on Wednesday night. Paramedics rushed her to hospital, but she couldn't be saved. Police arrested the 38-year-old on Thursday, accusing him of assaulting the victim in the days before her death, causing the extensive injuries which ultimately led to her dying. Bail wasn't considered and he'll return to court next month. Jamie Smith, Perth.
2: Pauline Hanson has written to Prime Minister Anthony Albanese demanding One Nation's allocation of political advisers be increased from 4 to 9. Hanson argues the increase is justified after the party reached official minor party status, pointing out that the Greens hold more than double their share of staff. South Australian Premier Peter Malinauskas has doubled down on his comments about Australia's migration intake. He argues it's simplistic to suggest we can just turn off the tap, claiming we still need migrants to do various jobs. The federal government is due to announce a revised immigration policy, which will see cuts made in some visa classes. Mr. Malinauskas has told the Bush summit we need to have a sensible debate about the issue.
4: What good have we actually achieved here? Meanwhile, fruit's falling on the ground because we don't have pickers. We're missing out on opportunities in the hospitality sector in regions because they're frankly more exciting places to visit than most of our cities because we don't have people working for us. I mean, it's madness.
2: Disgraced former footballer Nicky Winmar has been released on bail as he appeals a jail sentence for bashing a woman. The 60-year-old was ordered to serve 6 months behind bars over the attack at Kahuna in northern Victoria last year. Last month, the ex-St Kilda and Bulldog was found guilty on 3 assault charges. He's been removed from the AFL Hall of Fame and a statue of him outside Perth's Optus Stadium has also been taken down. And King Harald V of Norway has died. The 89-year-old monarch has been in hospital for more than 10 days in a very serious condition. King Haakon VIII has taken the throne following the death of his father.
5: For Canberra's best coverage of the NRL, join the Continuous Call team every Saturday and Sunday from 1 p.m. Now a sports update on 2CC.
2: The Panthers' push for another minor premiership has continued. Andrew Lucas reports.
6: Penrith has temporarily moved back to the top of the NRL ladder with a 24-10 statement win over the Bulldogs at CommBank Stadium. The Panthers led 8-4 at the break, but were dominant in the second half in a blockbuster in front of almost 20,000 fans. Liam Martin crossed for 2 crucial tries to leave the Bulldogs' finals hopes now reliant on other results. Earlier, Manly thrashed the Dragons 44-10 at Four Pines Park. Andrew Lucas at CommBank Stadium.
2: And the Western Bulldogs are through to an elimination final after taking a 3-point win over Collingwood in the first ever wildcard round game at the MCG. Magpie Tim Membry missing a kick after the siren, which would have given Collingwood the win. The Bulldogs will play either the Cats or Crows next week.
1: 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Alexander Watson Insulation. Canberra's cold. Your house doesn't have to be.
7: Patchy fog and morning frost today, going for a top of 19. Tomorrow, more fog and frost, eventually reaching 21. Monday, another foggy and frosty start, heading for 21. And Tuesday, a medium chance of showers, getting up to 20 degrees.
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16: Australia Overnight. Now, Terry Barnes is a political consultant, advisor, columnist and broadcaster. He joins us every weekend on the program and with this segment, which is The Week That Was in Politics. Terry Barnes is back. Hi, Terry.
17: Good morning, Pat.
16: Good morning. Now, we've made this point, last week we reminded our listeners that the Victorian economy contributes to 25% of the nation. It's a big deal as far as the bigger picture when we look at Australia as a whole, and we need to get Victoria on track on many levels, or, you know, and all the states can work together and we all win. So let's focus on Victorian politics this week because Ben Carroll has lost you this week. You reckon he's just gone off the rails as far as heading towards the election in November?
17: Well, I don't know if he's actually lost me because I don't think he ever had me, Pat. But certainly I think this week, because of several things that have happened, a tipping point has been reached for the new, if I were to call themselves new, Labor government in Victoria, headed by Ben Carroll. And I think the most important one is that after trying to make out that he is no predecessor, No Daniel Andrews, no Jacinta Allen. It turns out he's just another premier who's on the make and trying to make silk purses out of sow's ears or put lipstick on a pig, as John Howard would put it. Mm-hmm. But particularly in relation to the controversial suburban rail loop plan, the infrastructure plan in Melbourne, this ring railroad around the city, which is going to cost originally going to cost $35 billion, but according to the Auditor General in Victoria, is now going to cost a heap more, which is what we've been saying and what people have been saying all along. But the thing that emerged from the Auditor General's report, though, that Victorians have been paying a secret levy on their public transport fares, a 1% levy on top of inflation. Started last year. And basically, Ben Carroll was on the budget committee of the Victorian Cabinet that approved it. So when he says that this is all nothing to do with me, oh, no. It turns out it actually very much is. But this secret tax has been in place for the best part of 2 years. It's actually being paid by Victorians, particularly Victorian commuters, to help offset the cost of the suburban rail And certainly it was expected to raise, I think, $8 billion over a couple of decades. It's maybe a small offset against the overall cost, but besides the fact it was a levy that was put on fares but not actually revealed to the public, even though apparently when the fare rises for 2024-25 were announced, they were prepared to say something about it. The journalists didn't ask them, so they didn't tell them.
16: I see.
17: Basically, I think it shows that this new broom, this new brush in Victorian Labor is just it's just smoke and mirrors. And Ben Carroll, I think his credibility, such as it was, has taken an irreversible hit. I mean, the Victorians were angry before this week, but they're now ropeable. And in a way that I think will make sure that this government is thrown out on the 28th of November. The question still in my mind is whether it's going to be a majority coalition government that replaces it, or a coalition dependent on One Nation support in one way or another. So we'll just have to wait and see on that. But One Nation itself down here in Victoria is not really, it's not really making much of a mark at all. It hasn't really come out with any policies related to Victoria except tougher sentencing. And reviewing sentences to make sure judges are doing the right thing when it comes to stopping crime. But beyond that, they've actually offered nothing. So the coalition, on the other hand, I think is in the box seat. And the one thing I think they really need to do is to stop the suburban rail loop work starting. The big capital works are due to start any day now. They should not start before the election. I mean, if the coalition's pledged to review the scheme, the infrastructure project, and the Labor Party is basically trying to lock them into it, then they have to do everything they can to make sure it doesn't happen. But the other thing I think that Liberals particularly need to do, and it is actually something that they are starting to do from a position of unity, which is quite extraordinary for the Victorian Liberals, is to actually show that they are prepared to be tough in repairing the budget. Victoria is, not just the problems like the suburban rail loop and what we've been finding about it, rorts and corruption in what they call the big build infrastructure projects in Victoria that are now going to be the subject of Royal Commission. I think it's that sense that if you're going to change the government, you've got to be convinced the alternative is okay to jump to. And I think to seal the deal, the Victorian Liberals and Nationals need to make it clear that they are prepared to do tough things, not just what they want people to think that they are on their side about, particularly in relation to easily fix things like more police, fixing potholes in the roads and so forth, things that spend money. But what they need to do is actually promise to save money, to find savings, to find, the ultimate bad word in an election campaign, find cuts to programs that just are wasting taxpayers' money or could be better, that money could be better spent. And certainly I think I would like to see the Victorian Coalition show that it is prepared to be tough, not just the soft stuff, but actually do the hard stuff. And I think the Victorian opposition leader, Jess Wilson, is really shaping up as somebody who can do that. But it's important her team steps up as well. And I haven't seen enough of their team in the last few months. And I think people want them to take over, people want them to succeed, but they want to be reassured that they are up to the job. And I think it's that they're tasked now in the 90-odd days, the less than 3 months between now and the election, that the Victorian Liberals particularly, not the Nationals so much, but the Liberals, actually show that they are up to the job. They've got the people to do it and they've got the commitment to actually do what has to be done to save Victoria. Not just a fresh start, as the slogan of the coalition is, but actually really make it clear that they are going to do what Jeff Kennett did back in 1992, which was to take some pretty unpopular decisions because they're in the best interest of Victoria and Victorians.
16: If I'm the new government, I think to myself, okay, I've come in after the ALP's been in for so long. They've spent all the money, all the contracts are done, it's all in the pipe, the suburban rail loop is all, they're out there sort of building it, doing all this. If I go in, how do I just hit the stop button? If I'm on a project midway, How does a new government get in there and, you know, it might cause more problems than it's worth?
17: It's not easy, but it's better to stop something at the start and waste, as it effectively would be, a few billion dollars to save tens of billions over the next 20, 30 years. And that's a decision that I think the incoming government will have to make. But certainly it's very hard to say what needs to be done because the contracts themselves are not, they're not public. They're confidential. They're commercial and competent. So until the new government gets its feet under the desk, it's very hard to actually say definitively what needs to be done. But certainly if it's a question of, stopping the project at the start and paying compensation to do that, that may be an option that I think an incoming government needs to actually consider, because I think this government, the current government of Victoria, has shown, not just in the Daniel Andrews and Jacinda Allen time, but now in this brief Ben Carroll time, that when it comes to governance and good use of taxpayers' money, it's not there. It's actually failed miserably, and it needs to be held to account.
16: Australia Overnight, the week that was in politics, with Terry Barnes, 133693 to join the conversation. What am I thinking now? You mentioned Jeff Kennett to get in there, you know, his era, make the hard decisions, you know, save money. It's not all about spending money, but saving money. Do you think politics and voters are different now to then? You know, I just reckon, I think Victoria's had enough and the change is coming, as you say. You know, time will tell. You know, the message that we have to make hard decisions and tighten our belts and not spend so much money, the average voter these days just goes, oh, no, I don't want to do that, sorry. So maybe, you know, are they up to it? Are Victorians up to voting for that?
17: Well, certainly I think in 1992 they were. I actually think now that they are too. I think people know the dire state that Victoria is in. It is a dire state of the dire state, but certainly I think people understand that tough decisions need to be taken. That in Victoria, for over a decade now, we've been spending well and truly beyond our means. We're looking at a net state government debt of $200 million plus over the next year or so. But it's also a question of the things that this new government would have to do that Jeff Kennett didn't. And one of those things that Jeff was able to do was to sell assets, you know, do privatisations, actually get some money back that way. But there is nothing really for
16: left.
17: The government, a new Liberal government, to actually do the same thing.
16: Can't put it on Facebook Marketplace.
17: 2026, 2027. No, you can't. You probably put the whole state in Facebook Marketplace. You get no takers. But certainly, I think they've got to show that they're prepared to do the tough stuff. I mean, I think they've done sensible things in terms of putting out markers around things they would like to spend on, like police, like potholes, like various other infrastructure things. And certainly I think that's fine. And certainly I think there are areas of Victoria's infrastructure, pothole highways, but also schools, particularly in hospitals, that do need real investment, yeah. Both in people and buildings and machines that go ping and so on. Yeah. But to do that, I think you've actually got to be prepared to save to spend. I haven't heard that message from the Victorian Coalition yet. But certainly when it comes to the current Labor government, they're not into that at all. They're actually promising, free dental care, for instance.
16: That's right.
17: That's another $200 million. I mean, basically, where does the money come from?
16: Well, they'll just tear it up. Once they get voted in, they'll do a bit of a Dan Andrews and say, here we go. Here we go. I'll do it here.
17: I think it's basically saying, we're probably going to lose. It's not going to be their problem. Let's just promise it and give them a hard time when they have to be fiscally responsible, but they can't do it. But the other reason I think the writing on the wall for the Labor government is their own campaigning. So all of a sudden, in the last week or so, state MPs particularly doing their own little social media stuff. I mean, the message from them is don't risk the Liberals. don't risk the possibility of one nation. when a sitting government gets to the stage of saying don't risk the alternative, that is actually saying that, oh God, we're stuffed. I mean, let's do anything.
18: That's going to make people vote for them.
17: It just shows how desperate they are.
18: Yeah.
17: And that's the now that those messages are going out, I know that they think they're cooked.
18: Yep.
17: But I think because of particularly the Auditor General's report and the state rail loop, I think they know they're cooked, and I think Victorians know they're cooked.
18: As soon as I hear that, don't risk the opposition, the instant reaction to that is, don't tell me what to do. Hang on, I think I will risk it with the opposition. It's sort of a bit like, telling a date not to go out with her ex-boyfriend or something. She's like, well, you just prove it. Don't sort of try to push me the other way. Or that's a weird analogy, but you know what I mean? You're telling them not to do something. You should be trying to get them to, come your way with what you're doing. Just quickly, you mentioned, so the election in November, we're going to see whether it might be the Libs as a majority government or that coalition with One Nation. Should we be watching today's by-election in WA and see what's going
17: absolutely.
18: On there?
17: Yeah. I think
18: that's a big one.
17: And basically the pundits are tipping One Nation to get over the line in that
18: Holy
17: one.
18: Moly. And that's a
17: very safe Labor seat.
18: Yeah, right.
17: And certainly I think that will give an indication about whether the One Nation train is still rolling. But the thing about Victoria, going back there just quickly, is that the polling, the opinion polling for Victoria as opposed to the country as a whole is actually better for the coalition and worse for One Nation. I mean, it would make One Nation potentially in a position to win a few seats, but not to actually be in a bull's roar of government.
18: Right.
17: But certainly, it depends on who you talk to. I mean, some people are saying that that One Nation is actually running dead in the lower house of Victoria because they don't really want the responsibility of being involved in either being part of a government or choosing a government. So, but in Western Australia, look, I think it's going to be really interesting. That it was certainly also interesting as far as that goes, that with the premiers meeting this week in terms of the national cabinet and talking about the GST carve up, that Anthony Albanese went out of his way to defend the disproportionate share of GST funding
18: for WA.
17: WA gets.
18: Yeah.
17: I mean, yes, they are big contributors, but they're big takers as well. It's the formula has been skewed slightly to make sure that WA gets a bigger share than perhaps
18: they've been complaining about that forever.
17: Traditionally would get, but certainly the Productivity Commission had put out a report that actually criticised the GST carve up as far as WA went. And I think the West Australian Premier said that was written by clowns from the East. And Anthony Albanese didn't actually disagree.
18: he's a clown from the East.
17: So that certainly tells me that as far as things in WA goes, electorally speaking, particularly with this Secret Harbour by-election coming up today, WA Labor is not sitting as pretty as they would like us to think that they are.
18: Hello to our 6PR listeners. Good on you, Terry. Thank you. We always appreciate your time here on the weekend edition of Australia Overnight. Thanks for being here. Terry Barnes with The Week That Was in Politics.
17: Thanks, Pat.
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27: And Mark from Stawell is here. Hi there, Mark.
28: Sharp of the morning, Pat. Shame I couldn't talk to Terry, but he's totally right, you know. What with the ticketing schmozzle, whatever it was, we'll skim the top and this.
27: Yes.
28: And SLR with the $15 billion, Liberals and Nationals find out where the money is, they can just cancel it and that one, the $15 billion will cancel the contract. And they can cancel the SES, which is only selling electricity. They're not the old SES that did the powers and poles and wires.
27: Yeah, that was a bit smoke and mirrors, wasn't it?
28: And then they can get rid of this stupid treaty thing they've got in government at the moment where the CEO is getting paid $483,000 a year.
27: And as I reach over for the Herald Sun, keep going,
28: You know, just turn around and say, no, we can't pass this. Oh, so Carol Bem will have to say, because it's a treaty. No.
27: Oh, that's right.
28: Highway because it's a treaty. Oh, where they're going to put it?
27: It makes it complicated.
28: It's an absolute debacle.
27: Well, we had the voice referendum, didn't we? And we voted no, so that was a bit interesting that the Victoria decided to move ahead anyway. Front page of the Herald Sun today, Dan statue dumped. Monumental win for Victoria, exclusive on page 5. So it looks like they are sort of starting to do more moves to distance themselves from the past. A monument to Daniel Andrews' controversial taxpayer-funded statue has been cancelled, with Ben Carroll dumping a decade-old policy to automatically honour long-serving premiers. It was that easy. Can you believe it? He's just overturned the rule and they just wouldn't do it beforehand. In a massive blow for the former Premier's legacy, Mr. Carroll has ordered work on the statue to stop, saying the government would no longer automatically commission such monuments. He's so desperate to distance himself from the future and reset as a new-look government as we head into the November election. But the Premier said the $134,000 contract would be retained, with an independent and bipartisan panel. Oh, here we go. An independent and bipartisan panel tasked with recommending a new subject aside from Mr. Andrews, okay, and the location for the commission work. All right, so there you go. So they've got the money, $134,000. So that's the contract. So they're going to find a new subject to build something to. Former Premier Jeff Kennett established the practice of automatically recognising premiers who served at least 3,000 days in office with a statue on Treasury Place. Well, there you go. It was as easy as that. They just simply changed the rule. Brendan's in Melbourne. Hi, Brendan.
1: Good morning. There's this illegal tax they try to bring in on your Mighty. I've got a simple point. I've got a simple equation for it.
27: It's not an illegal tax. Sorry, people pull me up on this. It's not an illegal tax. It's a levy that was put on top of the Mikey cards that they didn't tell anybody about to pay for the suburban rail loop. Yep.
1: A tax. Why not get an accurate figure from the Mikey people? Find out how many active Mikey cards there are in Victoria, and then sue the Labor government for claiming financial advantage by deception.
27: Well, I don't know if you can do that, if you can sue the government by deception. I think Terry was saying it's interesting that they were ready to tell the media about this levy when they spoke about the increased fines, the increased cost of the Mikey tickets, but nobody asked a question. So they just basically didn't sort of say anything, and then ever since then it was kept under wraps. Thank you, Brendan. We'll go away for a tick and come back. 133-693 is my number. Text line is 0477-693-693. We'll also come back and talk food. Food with Mel Leonello. That's next on Australia Overnight.
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0: to Talk Food on Australia Overnight with Mel Leoncello, nutritionist, content creator, author, and her new book. Now, it's My Little Kitchen. That's your social media, Mel, isn't it? That's where we find you on social media, My Little Kitchen. What's
1: from
0: the book?
1: My Little Kitchen. And that's the one. And the book is Easy Italian Dinners.
0: Oh, there we go. Easy Italian Dinners. But that's also the feature of My Little Kitchen on Insta and these sorts of things. Easy Italian Dinners, yeah? Is that you?
1: It sure is. Yeah, that's the basis of everything.
0: I know you're a regular food contributor, but I want to make sure we talk about your book and your social media and also something for us this morning. What about the an easy weeknight dinner like the tuna, cherry tomato and garlic pasta?
1: Yes, this is something that I have actually been making a lot in the last fortnight because, like a lot of people, I am very time poor at the moment. I've got back-to-back days with, you know, uni's back, so teaching and working on Christmas recipes already, which is crazy to think about, I know. It's nearly panettone season.
0: Panettone season. All the jokes come out that we sort of put them in the boot of the car. The Italians, is that right? You put the panettones in the visit card and you just sort of give them out as random gifts. Is that how it goes? What is it again?
1: You do pass the parcel. If they're bad ones, and hopefully you get a good one and then you'll just keep it and you'll eat it. But from my childhood, it was always you got a bad one and then
0: you
1: it would sort of sit, you know, in the corner of the family room and it'd be like, okay, we're going to this person's house now. Let's get it. We'll take it to their house. And it just goes around for years, I swear it does.
0: Yes, that's right. Any truth to the rumour, there's only one panettone that keeps being passed around to everybody. Anyway, Christmas. And, you know, it's not that far. So to start thinking about it, especially in your world, is not a bad idea. All right. So we need something we can whip up quickly during the week.
1: Yes. So I have been making, it's a recipe that I've been making for years and years and years. And one that I kind of, last year when I was in Italy writing the cookbook, I kind of just did this to death, but I never got sick of it. And it's just a very, very simple spaghettini. So that is the thinner pasta than spaghetti. Why am I using that? Because it is thinner, so it cooks faster, so I can have dinner on the table much faster. So it's only got a 4 or 5 minute cook time. So it is really, really quick, but it's not
0: it's
1: as thin
0: to
1: as
0: eat the
1: angel
0: skinny
1: hair.
0: Ones. Angel hair. Yeah, that's really, that's for pastina. Is that for pastina?
1: Yes.
0: Hair?
1: Yes.
0: Yeah, but the thin pasta is good. Yeah, I like it.
1: Yeah, I really like it. And I think it works really well with the tuna and cherry tomato with some garlic because you sort of get the tomato and the tuna, a little bit of the oil in the tuna can sort of coating every single strand. So to me, it gives a really good balance between having the pasta flavour and the bite of it and then having lots of those big flavours from your, you know, handful of fresh ingredients.
0: That's the way to go. I love it. I love it. So let's talk about preparing it first up, I guess. You mentioned the ingredients. So what do we need? The thin pasta or the garlic and the cherry tomatoes?
1: Yeah. So if we're cooking for four people, let's say, the rule of thumb is 100 grams of dry pasta per person. So we're going to do 400 grams of spaghettini, which is like almost a whole packet. And if you're like me and you don't like having those few strands left in the box in the pantry, you'll just throw them in and it will be okay.
0: Yeah. And where do you get the spaghettini from? I think you said last time is there certain places to get the more authentic Italian pasta or you can just go to the supermarket and get the stuff?
1: You can just get it from the supermarket. So wherever is easy and accessible to you, you just get it where you see it. And if you don't like it or you prefer to have, you know, a thicker pasta like spaghetti or even like linguine or maybe a pappardelle or something, you can have that too. It's totally up to you, whatever you've got, you know, lying around in the pantry or what's available to you.
0: Are my brothers being snobby when they say that they go to somewhere special to get the pasta? I can't remember what they were saying now. There's something they go, I think they're just being snobs. So you can get it anywhere. Okay, so just get it anywhere.
1: You can.
0: Okay.
1: You can. If you want to be a pasta snob, that's okay. I can get behind that too because I definitely have my preferences. But, you know, there's no rules when it comes to making dinner on a weeknight, I think. And, you know, as long as you've got a few quality ingredients, it really doesn't matter because you've made it with a bit of love. You put in a bit of time and it's all delicious in the end. So once you get your pot of water on the stove, you've got that boiling. What I always recommend doing with pasta, which I think a lot of people make the mistake of, is whatever the packet says, so this goes for any variety of pasta, if it says it's a 10-minute cook time, you're going to cook it for 8 and drain it. If it's 5 minutes, you're going to cook it for 3 minutes, then drain it. And you're going to keep a cup of that pasta water aside. The reason that I recommend

0: to tell your name. Hamish likes the pasta al dente. Al dente.
1: Yes.
0: Yeah, that's the thing.
1: Al dente, yes. Yeah, okay, that's the one.
0: Right, okay.
1: So it means to the bite. So basically when you chew on the piece of pasta, and if you actually look at the piece that you've bitten, there should be a little, if it's spaghetti, it should be a white dot in the middle of it. And that shows you that the inside is just not quite cooked yet, and that is the perfect texture. If it is completely soft and it just breaks apart, then it's overcooked. Okay. You can obviously eat it either way. Everybody has their little preference. So you've got your boiling water coming to temperature there. You're going to cook your pasta for 2 minutes less and keep your cup of water. In a fry pan, you're going to put a generous drizzle of extra virgin olive oil, and you'll add a teaspoon of jarred garlic, or you can mince a clove or two, however many you like, whatever you... what your household prefers. Yep. If I'm cooking for four people, I like to put four cloves.
0: Right.
1: So
0: now, I'm jumping in. I'm sorry. People tell me, you know what I heard the other day on the radio? Jarred garlic? Jarlic.
1: Jarlic.
0: Oh, yeah, okay. Oh, you have heard that. Yeah, jarlic.
1: I didn't want to say because I'm like, I don't know if people know what that is. But yes, jarred garlic. So
0: jarlic,
1: you can use that if you've got it. If not, just do your cloves and you can chop them or you can mince them. Into the frying pan, maybe 30 seconds of the garlic cloves in with the olive oil. You do not want it to burn or get any colour on it because that's when it turns bitter. Yep. So 30 seconds just till you can smell it. Then you're going to tip either a punnet of cherry tomatoes into the pan or, because they're not quite in season yet, I've just been using a can of the cherry tomatoes. So you can actually get cherry tomatoes in the canned tomato aisle and it has tomato juice in with the cherry tomatoes and it works perfectly. So tip a tin of those in and then you've got a 400 or so gram tin of tuna, which you'll drain most of either the spring water, olive oil, whatever variety you get off.
0: I have to go olive oil. Who gets tuna with the brine or the brine?
1: Not me, but I know some people do.
0: Yeah, I guess so.
1: So tip that in. Put a pinch of salt, put as much black pepper as you like. Let that sort of simmer on a medium heat for, you know, the 3 minutes, 5 minutes, however long that your pasta's cooking. It really doesn't need much time, especially if you're using tin tomatoes, just needs to heat through. Mm. And then if you've got some parsley or basil, you can throw that in. If you don't, you can leave it out. Right. Once your pasta is cooked, drain that off. Then you're going to tip the pasta back into the pan. So no water, just the spaghetti. Right.
0: Yeah. Okay.
1: Mix it all around with your tongs. Oh, right.
0: Into the pan with the garlic and the tomatoes and stuff. Yep. Gotcha. Yep.
1: Yep. If it looks a bit dry, that's where that reserved pasta water that you kept a cup of is going to come in handy. So, you know, put a splash in.
0: Yep.
1: If you don't need it, you don't need it. It's fine. So mix that all around for about a minute to 90 seconds. Keep the pan moving. So keep swirling around the spaghetti with your tongs. And that's actually going to agitate some of the starch that's still left on the spaghetti, which will attract the sauce to cling to it. So it's a little but important step. Once you've done that, turn it off the heat, let it sit for another minute or so and serve. That's it.
0: There you go. Job
1: done.
0: Very
1: easy.
0: And you're a winner.
1: Job done.
0: Yeah. Okay. I know often the next question is what glass of wine or something you should have with it. I think we need to talk about what music we need to play with it. For some reason, I was thinking of Dean Martin. I can't actually get through the system here, but a bit of
1: a bit of jazz.
0: Yeah. Yeah, that's right. On a weeknight, you're winding down after a busy day and you're enjoying something like this.
1: Yes.
0: Love it.
1: That sounds perfect.
0: Now, is this featured in your book or is this something that we can see on social media or is it something you've just, brought to us on the radio? Can we see this anywhere?
1: Well, look, this version, there is a version of it in my book for sure, but if you just Google Melanie Leonello Easy Tuna Spaghetti or Easy Tuna Pasta, it will come up. It's actually been shared online, so you'll be able to find it on, you know, the first or second click.
0: Do you prefer Melanie or Mel? I call you Mel.
1: Either or. Okay, I'm easy.
0: But on social media, it's best to take either way. I guess you'll come up. It's clever enough. The AI will find you.
1: Yeah, yeah.
0: It knows everything about you.
1: Oh, yeah, now it will, yes.
0: You can't escape.
1: No.
0: So we'll get you on socials, which I know you're quite active on, which is all of us are, I guess, and we can find you online and get your book or also follow these recipes. Thanks again, Mel. We love having you on the show. Thanks for being here during our food segment on Australia Overnight.
1: Thanks, Pat.
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11: Weekend edition of Australia Overnight. Welcome to a brand new day. It's Saturday the 29th of August. I'm Pat Panetta as we take your calls across the nation. My number 133693 and the text line 0477693693. Not too far away, Olympia Kwiatkowski will join us with her segment, Welcome to the Weekend. If you're looking for something fun to do this weekend, Olympia's got you covered. From hidden corners of Parramatta, shopping for some art in Melbourne, eating your way through Serbian culture in Brisbane, and taking the kids to a free festival in Canberra. All that and more with Olympia After News. Welcome to the weekend. Also, Olympia's lost something and she needs your help. And a gift that was sent to Olympia. She'll tell us the story after something she mentioned on the radio. All that and more coming up just around the corner with Welcome to the Weekend with Olympia Kwiatkowski. Let's look at the weather for you across the nation for today, Saturday the 29th of August. In Broome, a sunny day and 31 degrees. Perth having a partly cloudy day today and a max of 22. Perth right now on 13 degrees. In Adelaide, a sunny day and 21 today. Right now sitting on 10 degrees. Melbourne, partly cloudy and 15 degrees today for Saturday. Currently 10. In Hobart, partly cloudy and 17 today. Right now, 12 degrees. Canberra, some morning frost and a sunny day and a max of 19, currently 2 degrees. Wollongong, a partly cloudy day and 18. Sydney, a partly cloudy day today and 19 degrees for Sydney. Right now, it's 11. Newcastle, a shower or two and 19. Brisbane, a partly cloudy day, 24 degrees for Brisbane. Right now, it's 17 degrees. In Townsville, mostly sunny, 27. Darwin, a sunny day, 35 degrees. Alice Springs, a sunny day and 25 degrees. Do we need a break or have we got time to do some papers? No, got a bit more time? Okay, let's look at some papers here as they come through. The Sydney Morning Herald, front page, PM pushes big spending agenda through for a third term is the front page of the Sydney Morning Herald. Anthony Albanese has flagged an expansion of his big spending social agenda to win a third term as he prepares to beef up Australia's heavy regulation of big tech to counter what he describes as algorithm-driven anxiety and the rise of populism exemplified by One Nation. Oh, he's blaming social media and digital people. The Prime Minister said Labor's upcoming digital duty of care, which would force social media giants to alter their algorithms. I wonder which way would they like the algorithm to be altered? Maybe pointing towards them. Would be a big deal, and that the artificial intelligence, another biggie in inverted commas, would become a larger part of his agenda for next year. Reported in the Sydney Morning Herald as you look at the papers today. The Saturday Age as well. How Carroll was kept out of the loop under Andrews, an exclusive story on the front page of the Saturday Age from Chip LeGrand and Kieran Rooney. Ben Carroll was sitting in his Bali hotel room on a family holiday when he received a call from a journalist seeking confirmation on the big story that the Melbourne Airport Rail Link, a major infrastructure project close to Carroll's heart, had been shelved. Carroll was adamant the reporter had got it wrong, and he got the wrong end of the stick. "You're completely wrong," he told him. "I'm the public transport minister. It goes through my electorate. We took this to the 2022 election. I would know about it." Nevertheless, the next day, it was front-page news that the project had been mothballed, ostensibly due to concerns about the state's rising debt. Carroll was furious. He was later informed through a three-way telephone conversation with the Treasurer Tim Pallas and Deputy Leader Jacinta Allen, and the decision indeed had been made in secret, without his knowledge, by the Expenditure Review Committee, a meeting of four senior ministers chaired by Daniel Andrews. Front page of Saturday Age for you to pick up the paper and check that out. The big spending social agenda also featuring on the Melbourne paper as well. Okay, some papers coming through and some news, and the Australia Overnight News update not too far away. Then after news, Olympia Kwiatkowski, and welcome to the weekend. We'll have a fun chat with Olympia. As we look at the On This Day list today, some famous birthdays. Richard Attenborough was born on this day in Cambridge, England, 1923. He passed away when he was 90 in 2019. British director, producer and actor. He was the older brother of David Attenborough, a naturalist and broadcaster who recently turned 100. He starred in British films In Which We Serve, Brighton Rock and Great Escape, and also Jurassic Park. Lord Richard Attenborough, born on this day. Elliot Gould, also having a birthday today, born in Brooklyn, New York, 1938. He's 88 today. The American actor, he can be seen in movies such as Bob and Carol and Ted and Alice from 1968, from MASH in 1970, Capricorn 1 in 1978, and Ocean's 11 in 2001. Elliot Gould is 88 today. Also having a birthday, Sir Lenny Henry, the British comic and impressionist. He starred on TV in The Lenny Henry Show and in Chef. Lenny Henry is 68 today, and also Rebecca De Mornay is having a birthday today. She was born on this day in California, 1959. She's 67 today, from movies like The Hand That Rocks the Cradle and Wedding Crashers, and also Mother's Day. Rebecca De Mornay today is 67 years old. So if you're having a birthday, you celebrate your special day with those famous names.
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11: From the text is coming through, Buon Mattina, Pat. Buona Mattina. Love your overnight work, thank you. Could you just repeat the name of the Italian guest Melanie in her book again, please? I need to start cooking before Signora divorces me. Grazie, Lorenzo. Nice text, thank you, Lorenzo. That was Melanie Leonello. Melanie Leonello, you can find her on Instagram, and her thing is From My Little Kitchen. Mel Leonello was our food guest. As we head to news on this day, the 29th of August, Taylor Swift became the first female artist in Spotify history to reach 100 million monthly listeners on this day, 2023, with this song.

0: There you go. How good's Tay Tay? News time and Olympia after news.
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3: Hello, I'm Jack Fenwick. Foreign Minister Penny Wong has spoken to her counterpart in Nepal to discuss the flood disaster. Senator Wong says Australia stands ready to help the devastated country with humanitarian aid on the way. Foreign Affairs has confirmed 38 Australians are now missing after a woman made brief contact with her family. DFAT is trying to call 26-year-old Cara Severino so she can get access to consular assistance. At least 553 people have been killed, while more than 1,500 people are still missing. The Prime Minister has given his strongest indication the federal government plans to make cuts to the migration system. The refugee intake will be slashed by one-third by next financial year to just under 14,000 people. The government is under pressure to address the high migration rate as infrastructure comes under pressure. Addressing the Bush summit, Anthony Albanese says the government is not ignoring the issue.
4: Priority and what we're really looking at as well is people who game the system. So people who can come in and they can put in an appeal and continue to put in another appeal and go through.
5: So how are you going to fix that?
4: Well, that's what we're working on, and I'm not here to make that announcement today.
3: Disgraced former footballer Nicky Widmar has been granted bail as he appeals a jail sentence, Jordan Tunbridge reports.
6: The former St Kilda champion ordered to spend 6 months behind bars after being found guilty over a violent assault on a woman in northern Victoria last year. During the trial, a court heard Nicky Widmar twisted the woman's arm, dragged her by the hair, and repeatedly smashed her head against a door. The 60-year-old has been granted bail to appeal the conviction, which saw him removed from the AFL Hall of Fame and his statue in Perth taken down. Jordan Tunbridge, Melbourne.
3: A Perth University lecturer is facing a fraud charge after he allegedly took a payment from a student to alter their exam results. Police say the 36-year-old was working as a casual staff member at Edith Cowan University. He's been charged with one count of gaining a benefit by fraud, will return to court in October. Australia Post is eyeing weekly letter deliveries and $4 stamps as plunging mail volumes push the carrier into a $108 million underlying loss. Despite masking the deficit with one-off property sales, the National Mail Service says further delivery cuts are required as letter volumes sink to 1930s levels. And Europe's oldest monarch, King Harald V of Norway, has died aged 89. The ceremonial head of state had been in hospital for more than 10 days in a very serious condition.
7: For Canberra's best coverage of the NRL, join the Continuous Call team every Saturday and Sunday from 1pm. Now a sports update on 2CC.
3: The Western Bulldogs have progressed to the elimination finals after claiming a 3-point win over Collingwood at the MCG in their wildcard clash. The win sets up a match with either Geelong or Adelaide next week. Bulldogs defender Michael Selwood says after that win, the team can go all the way in September.
8: Definitely really confident. Obviously, as I would please say, take it week by week, but I think we've got a good list and we've started to build some good momentum within the group, and probably our last 3 weeks have been some good footy. So I think we'll just continue to build and we'll wait and see who we get this next week. But we're really confident.
3: In the NRL, Penrith's push for another premiership has continued, claiming a 14-point win over the Bulldogs. A Liam Martin double leading the Panthers to the 24-10-point win, and Manly have handed St George the wooden spoon after claiming a 44-10-point win over the Dragons.
2: 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Canberra's cold. Your house doesn't have to be.
9: Patchy fog and morning frost today, going for a top of 19. Tomorrow, more fog and frost, eventually reaching 21. Monday, another foggy and frosty start, heading for 21. And Tuesday, a medium chance of showers, getting up to 20 degrees.
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2: 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Welcome to the weekend with Pat Benetta and Olympia Kwiatkowski.
16: That's right, it's time for Olympia Kwiatkowski and her regular segment here on Australia Overnight. It's Welcome to the Weekend, and she's on the phone. Hi there, Olympia.
17: Welcome to the weekend, Pat. Welcome, right. Everybody.
16: It's official. We say that when we hear your voice at the weekend's officially here. But you've got a big day today. You've got two MC gigs to do today. Wow.
17: I am doing a back-to-back MC. Yeah, so I will have time for a costume change in between. Yes. But, yes, it'll be a big day.
16: It
17: yes.
16: starts off with us here on Australia Overnight.
17: It does.
16: Yeah, 133693 is our number. But we're going to whip around the nation and see what we can do this weekend, Olympia. And starting with Sydney.
17: Starting in Sydney, if you're someone who loves architecture, some history, or maybe just getting access to places that you're normally told that you can't go in there, the Parramatta Open is happening today. So it's starting at 10, going through until 4. So 16 buildings and spaces across Parramatta will be opening their doors to the public. So we're talking about the places that you don't normally get to wander through, including Old Government House, the Parramatta Town Hall, and some of the city's significant contemporary spaces. So it's a really great way to see a completely different side of Parramatta and learn a little bit more about the history and the architecture of the area. So tickets start at $25, and there are some different ticketing options depending on what you want to go and see. Yep. So, you know, if you're in Sydney, fancy you're spending a bit of a day exploring, Parramatta Open on today from 10 until 4. You can find the full program and tickets at parramattaopen.com.au.
16: And they're like an open house, yeah? These are like a rare, like once a year.
17: Parramatta is, that is it. Parramatta is open.
16: Right, because you drive past and you think, I wonder what's going on in there. Oh, I want to get in there one day, and here's your chance today for our Sydney listeners. Okay, off to Melbourne now, Olympia.
17: If you're in Melbourne, you've got the slightest interest in art, or maybe you're looking for a bit of an excuse to wander around the magnificent Royal Exhibition Building, the Affordable Art Fair is on this weekend. 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
17: If you're in Brisbane, a nice sunny day today and tomorrow is ahead, and you might want to head to Dutton Park for the Brisbane Serbian Festival. It's a celebration of Serbian culture. 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I know that one of my favourite Serbian dishes is the šivapi.
18: Right.
17: Which is, have you tried šivapi?
18: No, sounds awesome. A šivapi is just fun saying. Can I just have a šivapi?
17: I think you would love a šivapi. It's like these small little sausages that I think they're made out of like a combination of beef and pork. And they're small little sausages and they're done, you know, like they're cooked on a barbecue and whatever.
18: Right.
17: And then you eat them in like a pita bread with sour cream and raw onion.
18: Oh, yeah. Oh, yeah. Okay.
17: Oh, yeah.
18: Sour cream. So and anything is great. Yeah. Yeah, okay. Šivapi.
17: Šivapi.
18: Look, I've done some prep for this segment. So here we go. Serbian. Good morning in Serbian. I got this from YouTube.
19: Good morning in Serbian. Dobro jutro.
17: Dobro jutro.
18: Yeah, dobro jutro.
17: Yes.
18: Can use it today.
17: That's good. I've got, I don't know if I'm going to be heading along to this one because tomorrow I might be a little bit tired tomorrow. But look, this is completely free to attend. No entry fee for this one. So you can spend your Sunday eating your way through Serbian cuisine, listening to live music and a bit of culture. Yeah.
18: Fun things around the nation with Olympia Kwiatkowski. Welcome to the weekend. What about Canberra, Olympia?
17: In Canberra, a great free family event happening today. Is it Gin and Dairy or the Gin and Dairy Festival?
18: Oh, yeah.
17: I should have prefaced this beforehand. I've never heard of this area, Gin and Dairy Festival. It's Gin and Dairy.
18: Yeah, I'm looking
17: it's
18: at it.
17: It's just one of those ones when you look at it for too long and you start to wonder how you pronounce it. So it's happening at the Link from 2 p.m. until 7 p.m. It's basically an afternoon of free family fun. There's going to be live music, local market and food stalls, also face painting, roving entertainment, and open studios from Strathnarn Arts. So what really caught my attention here is that the rides for this one are all free. So the kids are going to have an absolute ball. There's a giant slide, there's a pirate ship, cups and saucers, and even a bungee trampoline. So a great one out, a great free event happening.
18: Did you say rides are free?
17: Rides are free,
18: that's
17: yes.
18: Awesome.
17: You can go and follow them. You could probably, you know, just line up nonstop. So, yes, on today from 2 until 7 p.m. at the Link in Strathnarn. And you can get all the information at ginanddairy.com/festival.
18: Canberra weather today, morning frost and sunny down to 1 overnight, 1 degree, top of 19. So the sun will come out. That's pretty good. That's okay. Sunny at 19.
17: Yeah, very good.
18: Okay, so that's all our... That's all our events around the nation. If you want to join us, 133693. Olympia, let me do this.
2: Now, it's time for Olympia's Observation of the Week with Olympia Kwiatkowski.
18: Okay, over to you.
17: My observation isn't a great one, to be honest, Pat. It's a really sad one. It's just sad and frustrating. Oh, look, that's maybe not so much sad, but very frustrating. So I bought a new car. As you know, we spoke about it. Last week, whenever it was. So I had that car for all of 4 days and I have misplaced the second set of keys.
18: I thought you were going to say you've had an accident 4 days. Okay, you've misplaced the second set of keys
17: Can you not say that?
18: I'm sorry.
17: Please,
18: I was like, you said sad and frustrating. Okay, so you've misplaced your brand new car too. It's brand spanking new. It's a beautiful car. Oh, no.
17: I have not misplaced the car, just the second set of keys.
18: That's frustrating. I don't need to remind you what it costs to replace the Mercedes keys, no. Do I? No, okay, I don't make things worse. Yeah, you got to find those keys, Olympia.
17: I have searched the entire house multiple times, backtraced every single place I've been to, made phone calls, sent messages, and they are just nowhere to be found. It is the most frustrating thing.
18: You know, I have a theory about this. The more valuable something is, you know, it's like it's a new car. You put it in a spot that you just don't want to lose the keys. You say, I'm going to put them here because they're safe and they're here. And it's more likely to lose something because you're trying to hang on to it too much. Is that sort of, does that mean anything to you? Sometimes, you know. No, okay. Does it make you feel better?
17: No, it doesn't really, but thanks for trying. No, look, I've never lost car keys before and I've had several cars. I don't know what it is. Yeah. I don't know if it's like the case of me thinking, okay, well, I'll put these here. Because for a while, like I was going around with them both in my bag at the one time. I thought, this is ridiculous. You know, something, you know, if someone lose the bag, which I probably wouldn't do, but you know.
18: Yeah, because you just got the car. I guess you just got the car and you got the two sets of keys when you purchase the car. Yeah, I understand.
17: Yeah. And I thought I better put one somewhere. And where I have put that one set, I do not know.
18: I remember when I was in Brisbane, you showed me the car. It's now you could change this, and I think you did. Those keys, when you go near the car sort of wakes up. Then the handles pop out. Yeah, right. So yes, they're pretty special. The car just like comes alive. Okay. I don't know, Olympia. You've got to trace back your steps. 133-693. Can you help Olympia? Have you found her keys? All right. So you've turned the place upside down.
17: More than once.
18: Okay. They've got to be somewhere. They've got to be somewhere. Now, also, a couple of weeks ago we spoke about hankies. We had a debate about are hankies, cool. I spoke about having hankies. It made me laugh when Joy from Camberwell, who's my biggest fan, phoned up and said, Pat, hankies are in. Hankies are in. You're okay. So
17: Joy doesn't really think that. She was just saying that.
18: Yeah, she's being nice to me. I know. I love it.
17: Yeah, hankies are disgusting and they are dirty. And someone else rang in that same weekend and said it's like putting a cold in your pocket.
18: Yes, I remember. That's right.
17: But you can imagine my surprise when sitting on my my studio at work, a lovely listener had sent me to 4BC Studios a packet of 10 cotton hankies.
18: Oh, I love it. Can I have them? Oh, that's funny.
17: Yes. I'll give you one or two, okay? I'll give you a few, also the boy colours, blues and the
18: any name greens. Or anything? No, just mysterious hankies. They just arrive.
17: Oh, that's even better. I have my suspicions of who it could be, but for now that person will remain nameless.
18: Oh, that's funny. All right, Olympia. Okay, you enjoy your day. You've got a big day today and thanks for being here again on this program. Thank you, Olympia.
17: Thanks, Pat. Catch you next week.
18: Olympia Kwiatkowski here every Saturday with her segment, Welcome to the Weekend.
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7: Weekend edition, Australia Overnight. It's Saturday morning. 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Simon has sent a message through. Ask Olympia if the Mercedes app can find the key. That's a good thought. Use an app, use technology, one of those tracking devices. Also, this one coming through from Kia saying the keys might be in the glove box. I think she might have checked the glove box. Maybe not. This one here, tell Olympia to take a trip to the truly beautiful Riviera as well, Riverina. Yeah, okay, there you go. Well, Olympia is our roving reporter. We can send her out and about, that's for sure. Julian's in Armidale. Hi, Julian.
8: Good morning, Jean Topre.
7: Hello, Julian. Now, Olympia's had to go because she's got a big day today with two MC jobs, but I'm here for you, Julian. That's right. That's hello in Polish, isn't it? How do you say it again?
8: That's right. Dzień dobry. Can I say hello, Olympia?
7: Hello, Olympia. Yes.
8: How are you?
7: Yeah.
8: She's here?
7: No, she's had to go because she's got a busy day today. We've had a quick chat, but I'm here for you, Julian. What's on your mind, mate?
8: Well, being a Queenslander, I'd like her to do a bit of research for me. Yes. My late mother, Ingrid, worked for Ken Brodziak, the man who brought the Beatles to Australia.
7: Right.
8: I'd like to understand that they went to Brisbane. We don't hear anything of the Queensland tour. Did you know Johnny Chester supported the Beatles at Festival Hall in Melbourne?
7: Oh, right.
8: And I believe that they went to Brisbane and they played at the now demolished Festival Hall in Brisbane.
7: Yes.
8: We don't know where they stayed in Brisbane, and we never hear of people who saw the Beatles arrive at Eagle Farm Airport.
7: That is true. Okay, well, Julian, 133693, were you there when the Beatles arrived in Brisbane at Eagle Farm? They went to Festival Hall. 133693, did you say your late mother was connected to bringing the Beatles to Australia? Was that what you said?
8: Ken Brodziak. The late Ken Brodziak, he was a great entrepreneur,
7: yes.
8: And he brought the Beatles to Australia. I think they went everywhere, Adelaide, Sydney, Melbourne, but I believe they didn't go to Perth.
7: Oh, right, okay. Yeah, well, poor old Perth missed out, probably too far because it's the East Coast versus the West Coast. There you go. Oh, okay, that's very interesting because we don't hear much about the Brisbane tour of the Beatles. Of course, we remember the, Melbourne, everybody went nuts for them, didn't they, Julian? What a time.
8: They definitely went to Adelaide. Can I ask another question?
7: Yes.
8: On September 22, 1966, 60 years ago, was one of Australia's worst air disasters in Winton in far western Queensland. As an answer, ANA Viscount of 26 passengers and crew died in that crash. They interviewed on another program a policeman who actually was responsible to account for the people that didn't survive.
7: Mm.
8: And it was one of Australia's worst air disasters. Thursday, September 22, 1966. It was the Antonov flight. right. from Mount Isa to Longreach, but never made it to Brisbane. It crashed 14 kilometres. Philip Brady used to talk about that. And there's a very famous family of the Henty family of Western Victoria and some prominent mining people from Longreach passed away. Could you find that on your screen?
7: We could, yeah, okay. Did you get that, Ethan? So that'll be September 22, 1966. So 60 years ago. 3 days before
8: the St Kilda Collingwood Grand Final.
7: Is that right? Wow. Okay, and St Kilda lost by a point too. Is that the one?
8: Yes.
7: Yeah, right, when they sort of just missed the last little bit there. September 22, 1966. Yeah, it was a Vickers Viscount 832, as you tell us about. Mount Isa to Longreach, Queensland, you said that. Yeah, 20 passengers, 4 crew members passed away, 24 people.
8: 26.
7: Oh, well.
8: One of 6 Viscounts.
7: Take you over the computer. About 16 kilometres from Winton in Queensland, it went down. Yeah, right. 60 years ago.
8: Yeah, there had another of a Fokker Friendship accident in 1960 off Mackay that killed a lot of schoolboys from Bundaberg. Yep. There had been about 6 Viscount disasters in Australia. Mm. It was a 4. The other one that happened after that was on December 31st, 1968 at Port Hedland.
7: Port Hedland, WA.
8: McRobertson Miller Viscount.
7: Yep. Well, this one from 1966, it says here was an engine fire. 44 minutes after departing Mount Isa, a fire started in one of the engines. Then there was an emergency descent. The crew could not put out the fire or feather the propeller, so they began to emergency descend near Winton. And the tragic result, yeah, there you go. And keep listening, Julian. See if anybody remembers the Beatles in Brisbane all those years ago. 133693. Justine in Borwon. Hi, Justine.
9: Good morning, Pat. Long time no speak.
7: Yeah, it's been a while. But I know that you're regularly sort of talking to the program. So anyway, it's nice to have you back on this show.
9: I heard overnight you were talking about boxing. Two things.
7: Well, Pat,
9: you know I'm Dolly Parton's height. I'm 2 centimetres taller. I'm 1.54.
7: Right.
9: And most of the trainers that I train with are super tall. Last week, one trainer was 6'2".
7: Right. And that makes it hard because you got to punch the gloves. What are they called?
9: The gloves. Yeah. But it's taken me probably 8 months, Pat. Sorry.
7: That's right. So I was talking about the different combinations. The young guys like left hook, right hook, up, down, swerve, this, punch, and then everyone remembers it but me.
9: Well, I can't talk. They know if they ask me a question, I nearly get hit. So when they don't want me to talk, they make it so hard because as soon as when I start thinking about something
7: they punch
9: else,
7: you.
9: I get
7: I'll get
9: a black eye.
7: Yeah, that's right. Well, that's the thing about boxing. Yeah, because you got to remember the combination when he's there, and also it keeps you fit. Now you've actually helped me out there because I'm tall. You say you're short, and when you've got to partner up with somebody, often people, I don't know if it's me. No one comes to me. I'm like, hello, yeah.
9: No,
7: and I think it's because I'm tall. Yeah, because I'm tall.
9: I would look angry. I would look at you. I would look at you at the gym and think, no way. Pat, I've got 2 hankies and I call them my funeral hankies.
7: Right. Why is that?
9: Well, because when you go to a funeral,
7: when you go to, that's right.
9: And one person gave me that one of the hankies is very dear to me. And last year when my husband was sick, I was always crying. So actually, I've got 3 hankies. I've got 2 for the funerals and a friend dropped a hanky in last year when my husband was very sick. And I love my funeral hankies. They're beautiful when I bring them out of my bag at a funeral. I feel like a professional funeral goer.
7: That's right, just like in the movies. You sort of flap it out and, dab at your eye. As the tears come down. There you go. Thank you, Justine. James is in Queensland. Hi there, James.
10: Hi, how are you? Good morning.
7: Yeah. G'day, James.
10: It's about Olivia's missing key. So Olivia said...
7: Yep, Olympia's missing key. Oh, help her out here. Yep.
10: Missing keys. That the spare lives in the handbag. So my advice is Olivia gets every single handbag she owns.
7: Right.
10: Puts them all on the bed.
7: Yep.
10: And checks... every side pocket, every inside pocket.
7: Well, she says she's been turning the house upside down for days. Right, so she had...
10: Yeah.
7: So she had the two keys in the handbag for a while because she sort of had the car. It's a new car. Okay, every handbag on the bed and go through every handbag. It's got to be somewhere. Oh, it's in the house.
10: Yeah, it could be. Some people have hundreds of handbags. It could be.
7: Well, that's right.
10: It's a big container of lots of handbags not used very often.
7: Yeah, but she would know the handbags that she used over that week. Okay, Olympia, we have to get the message to you there. Olympia, who might be still listening, just go through the handbags and see how you go. Find that key. Thank you, James. 133-693. This is the weekend edition of Australia Overnight. Let's do a shake it off. Do you need to shake off what's on your... 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Is there anything that's sort of been agitating you that we can use this radio program as a platform to just vent, get it off your chest? Shake it off, 133-693, and all the names, Ethan, will go in the draw for a prize, and we'll pluck out the name. So 133-693, pestrol.com.au is the website, and the prize is the premium electric fly swatter. 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It's a zapper for mozzies and those sorts of things, and it's a good device to have around the house. 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What do you need to shake off? Phone now, 133-693 to be in the running for the prize.
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7: Saturday morning edition of Australia Overnight as we take your calls across the nation. Helen's on the line in Nil. Hi, Helen.
18: Hello, Pat. Good morning, everybody. I was on the train station yesterday and I was greeting some Rotarians from Hawthorne in Melbourne, and they're on their way through to on the Overland to link up with the GAN and in Adelaide. And it was wonderful. So a few wee Rotarians turned up with our flags and everything. It was only a 2-minute stint, that's all. But, you know, greet and meet, that's important, yes, isn't it, in a tiny town?
7: Yes.
18: But, Pat, today's the Netherby Lawquin reunion for the footy club. That's all happening. But, you know, my gripe is when we're talking to people and they may be a little deaf, but they keep pushing you back and you keep going back. And I hate anybody talking in my face, but they keep going. You know how you try and
7: close
18: step back out of their way?
7: Yeah.
18: Oh, dear idea. It's just amazing.
7: I don't think they're and deaf. I think they're just close talkers, Helen. They just like to get close to you and talk to you like
18: they?
7: This.
18: Yes, oh, goodness me, yes. Yeah. And also it's the word everything. Everything.
7: Everything.
18: You know, yeah. That's what we're... Yeah. And also people
7: F-I-N-K.
18: Going to restaurants using their cutlery. Please try and learn how to use your cutlery correctly and stop scooping.
7: There you go. Thank you, Helen. It's a shake it off Saturday. Perfect. 133-693 will continue after this break.
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0: And tell us what you need to shake off.
7: That's right. Just shake it off on that number, 133-693, and go in the running for the premium electric swatter from Pestrol. That's the prize. What do you need to shake off? And Sandy's on the line. Hi, Sandy.
2: Good morning, Pat. Pat, about 18 months ago, I found the best shampoo I've ever used in my life, and now it's gone. I want to shake off the fact that every time you find something, a product you really like or that works for you, they take it off the market. Why do they do that?
7: I don't know. What was the brand of the shampoo?
2: It was Fructus Watermelon Hair Food, and it was magnificent.
7: Fructus Watermelon Hair Food. Maybe you're the only one buying it.
2: Oh, maybe I was, but I don't know, it was so wonderful. You think, why, when there's something really, really good, why on earth do they stop making it?
7: Yeah, did everybody say to you, Sandy, you smell like watermelon. You sound like, you know, sweet. Is that why you liked it, or it just worked well? It just did the job?
2: It worked well.
7: Okay. All right. Thank you, Sandy. We'll put you in the running for the prize. Elizabeth's here too. Hi, Elizabeth.
3: Oh, good morning, Pat. Could you please tell me why pre-recorded ads on radio are put to air with the reader not taking a breath? I mean, Ross Stevenson, his Paper Republic ad.
7: Yes. And there's no breaths in there.
3: He doesn't take a breath.
7: Gee, you're a very close listener. So what happens when they

0: Yeah. Enough.
1: No, it's editing. Yep, there you go. They get in there and they de-breath it, and just that way it fits the 30-second spot hole. Or you could sort of turn the breaths down a bit if it's a bit too noisy. There you go. It's my world. I do a lot of that. Arthur in West Footscray. Hi, Arthur.
2: Good morning, Pat. And Ethan, when did you start boxing, Pat?
1: Oh, I had to pause the thing when I was in Brisbane, the membership. Should I mention where I'm going? It's an old school friend runs a gym near me, and he's there, former AFL footballer. Walked in there and said, "Oh, g'day, Steve." I don't know, 3 months ago, Arthur. It's just nothing serious, just to get fit, just punching the bag and all that.
2: I did a lot of it. So you remember this combo: left jab, right cross,
1: yes,
2: uppercut, and triple cross.
1: Triple cross.
2: See if you remember.
1: What's a triple cross?
2: Well, after you do an uppercut, you know, when you hit with the right cross, you hit three times real hard. I got taught by a pro boxer.
1: Yeah,
2: anyway.
1: Because give me the combination again. What is it again?
2: Okay. Left jab.
1: Left jab, bang.
2: Right cross with your right.
1: Right cross. And
2: uppercut.
1: And then with which hand? Uppercut with the left?
2: Yeah, right cross.
1: Right cross.
2: Uppercut. And then a triple cross. Bang, bang, bang.
1: Bang, bang, bang with the right hand. Holy moly. There you go. Yeah, all the combinations you've got to remember. That's part of the thing with the boxing. Good on you, Arthur. Joe's in Wallen. Hi, Joe.
3: Good morning, Pat. How are you?
1: I'm good, Joe.
3: That's good. What I'd like to shake off is probably about 4 weeks ago I went to the get my glasses made, and after doing all the tests as they do, they said, "I need you to go to the hospital right now."
1: Ooh.
3: I said, "Can I wait in the morning?" So no, right now, we go to the hospital, I'm in hospital, and before you know it, I had to have operation because they reckon my retina detachment.
1: Oh, so you went for your glasses?
3: Yes, and they done they do X-ray, or they call them photos, and they said you have to have your you have to go to the hospital straight.
1: Wow.
3: Yeah, no, she said, because otherwise you're losing your eyesight. However, the doctor said, I said, what's the option?
1: Hmm.
3: What's the other option? He said, you'll go blind. So,
1: right. So lucky.
3: From one eye, yeah.
1: Yeah, right.
3: But the other thing that I'd like to mention, Pat, if I may, I actually won this competition probably about, I don't know, how many weeks ago, and I rang up a few times, and I have never received anything.
1: Right. What was the prize? It was the... Do you remember what the prize was?
3: The
1: mosquito squatty thing. We mix it up a bit.
3: Yeah.
1: Sorry, I shouldn't say that. The mosquito fly swatter. Can we track this back somehow, Ethan, in the computer there?
3: It was with the time when I asked how many goals, which AFL and soccer.
1: Right, okay.
3: Yeah.
1: All right.
3: Not goals, how many times they touch with their feet.
1: Okay, fair enough. All righty, we'll put you on hold. Can you just get him there, Ethan? Maybe get the date. We'll get the date from you, Joe. See if you can remember. Just sort of work out when you did it, and we'll track it back and find that, because Pestrol are very good with the prizes. Damien is in Melbourne. Hi, Damien.
4: Hi, how are you going?
1: I'm good, Damien. What's up?
4: I'm just calling about the missing keys.
1: Oh, okay, for Olympia, the missing keys. Yeah, tell me.
4: Yes, if you'd like to pass on to look in a jacket pocket, like a suit type of jacket, possibly a navy blue colour in the right hand pocket.
1: Right. Are you like a psychic or something?
4: I wouldn't call myself a psychic, but I seem to have a knack of late for finding missing things.
1: Right.
4: That's just what came through, as they say, when you were talking about it.
1: Okay, so it came through.
4: And recently a friend of mine lost some keys and put a post on Facebook, said, "Where's my keys?" And when I read that, I got something telling me that it was in the shed, so I replied saying they're in the shed, and an hour later she responded saying, "Yeah, I found them, they're in the shed."
1: I'm going to get onto Olympia. I'm going to have to send her a note. Okay. So it's a blue jacket in the pocket, one of the pockets.
4: Yeah.
1: Like a blazer.
4: Like a, Yeah, that type of jacket.
1: Yeah, right.
4: In the right hand pocket.
1: Have you looked at her Instagram? Because she wears some of that when she's emceeing, I think, like a sort of a blazer type jacket. Maybe.

0: is in that one. Yeah. Okay, mate. Well, no worries. Well, I'll send it. I'll pass it on and see if the key's in there. Thank you, Damien. I'll do that for sure. We'll take a break. 133-693 and see if we can find those keys.
1: Michael McLaren.
2: One Nation's David Farley, he revealed that the Albanese government were open to yet another rescue package of sorts, but this time for Sunrise. 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Simple as that.
1: Michael McLaren. 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
0: 10 minutes of news time in Australia Overnight, the weekend edition. I sent Olympia a text about our psychic prediction there about the lost key in the blue jacket in the pocket. See if she gets that message and finds the key. Wouldn't that be amazing? He said it came through while listening and he had the vision. Ray's on the line. Hi, Ray.
9: Morning, Pat. Just a quick call to the lady who was after the fructose watermelon food.
0: Yes.
9: Shampoo. I had a quick look online and it looks like it's freely available at Woolworths and Chemist Warehouse online anyway. I don't know whether it's at the shops, but it's on sale and it's freely available.
0: Oh, good on you. Oh, well done. So the watermelon fructose shampoo is available for our caller, Sandy. It was Sandy. Thank you, Ray. Nice work. Tell you what, it's a vast unpaid research department, our listeners. Ethan's in there. How come we didn't think of that, Ethan? That's wonderful. Good work. Philip's here in Brisbane. Hi, Philip.
10: How you going?
0: Yeah, good.
10: Yeah, my gripe is that this Welcome to Country, they play it everywhere, all the time, football and anywhere. But yep. When the Prime Minister of India come out to Australia, guess what? They didn't play it. They didn't do it. And it really annoys me because that's when they should have done it.
0: Right.
10: And they didn't do it.
0: Because the place is full of, Indian Australians, I guess, or Indians that were living here.
10: That's right. But the thing is, it's still Welcome to Country.
0: Welcome to Country with the Prime Minister.
10: And interesting. They missed it.
0: They didn't do it.
10: Well, thanks very much for that.
0: Okay. Thank you, Philip. There you go. In Brisbane. Are we taking a break yet? No. Okay, let's do some weather around the nation. In Saturday the 29th of August, your weather today. In Broome, a sunny day and 31 degrees. In Perth, a partly cloudy day and 22 degrees. In Adelaide, sunny and 21 degrees. Currently, Adelaide sitting on 9 degrees. Ethan, pick a winner for our comp too. We'll do that before we go. Perth right now sitting on 13 degrees. Melbourne, partly cloudy and 15 degrees today. Right now it's 9 degrees. In Hobart, partly cloudy and 17 for Hobart. And over to Canberra now. Morning frost and a sunny day. Top of 19 degrees in Canberra. In Sydney, a partly cloudy day. Top of 19. Right now it's 11 degrees. For Brisbane, partly cloudy and 24 degrees today in Brisbane. And Townsville, mostly sunny, 27. Darwin, a sunny day, 35 degrees. And today, Saturday for Alice Springs, 25 degrees. Some national weather for you, Saturday the 29th of August. And as we select a winner, Sandy with the watermelon shampoo has been selected from the barrel. Sandy, phone Ethan on 133 693, and that premium electric fly swatter is yours. We'll send it to you in the post, thanks to pestrol.com.au. All your pest control needs on that website, pestrol.com.au, including gardening items as well for you to check out. And thanks to the great people at Pestrol for the prize and supporting the program. Some famous birthdays today for the 29th of August. Elliot Gould, the American actor. You remember him from MASH and Ocean's 11. Elliot Gould was born in New York, 1938 on this day. He's 88 today. Michael Jackson was born on this day in Gary, Indiana. 1958 was the year. He died when he was 50 in 2009. Michael Jackson with the Jackson 5, then there was Thriller and all the other albums, of course, and the songs. Michael Jackson born on this day today. And the text message coming through from a few listeners, yes, he would have been 68 years old today. Sir Lenny Henry, the British comic and impressionist, is having a birthday today. He's 68. And Rebecca De Mornay, the actress from movies like Wedding Crashers and The Hand That Rocks the Cradle, is 67 today. And Liam Payne from One Direction, the UK singer, he died age 31 in 2024. Liam Payne was born on this day. So if you're having a birthday, you share your special day with those famous names.
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2: That's the Saturday morning edition of Australia Overnight. Thank you for listening. Thanks to Ethan, program producer, and in the soundproof booth there, young Ethan, for putting the show to air across the nation. 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And we've had a big show, haven't we, Ethan? Lots of great things this morning on the program for our listeners to go back and re-listen to or hear things they haven't heard before.
3: Been lots of fun, Pat.
2: Yeah.
3: Can't wait to do it all over again tomorrow.
2: That's right, tomorrow we're back. Terry Barnes, boy, wasn't he hot today?
3: He spoke politics,
2: boy, man, the things he said.
3: I always learn something new, that's for sure.
2: That's true. I almost fell off my seat when he said that thing. We have to go back to the podcast to hear it. That caller, that's it. Remember that caller?
3: Which one? We've had so many this morning.
2: Yeah, it's true, but that one that was just, you know. Oh, anyway, go back to the podcast.
3: Oh, yeah.
2: Go back to the podcast, you'll hear it. We're back tomorrow, and have a great day. So enjoy your day, and as we go, remember, Ethan, what do we say? No regrets. Here's Edith.
3: That's all you say? Yeah.

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2: It's 1 degree in Canberra, but feels like minus one. Patchy fog and frost this morning, then a mostly sunny afternoon and a top of 19 degrees. From the Capital Radio Newsroom, good morning. I'm James Wybrow. The death toll from a landslide at the border of Nepal and Tibet has risen to more than 580. Nearly 2,000 people are missing, including 35 Australians. The federal government is donating an initial $5 million in humanitarian aid. Foreign Minister Penny Wong says her department is doing all it can to confirm the welfare of Australians in the region.
3: Within the next 48 hours, we'll have an initial rapid response team of three people. I am speaking to the Nepalese Foreign Minister later today, and obviously we'll talk through with them any additional assistance that they are seeking from us.
2: Closer to home, the two men responsible for the death of Irma Palasik in 1999 have been sentenced. Caitlin Lewis reports.
4: The ACT Supreme Court yesterday sentenced Joseph Vicconi and Steve Fabrizi to a lengthy time behind bars. Vicconi was given a 20-year sentence with a 12-year non-parole period, while Fabrizi was handed a 16-and-a-half-year sentence with an 11-year non-parole period. The former will likely die in jail from a terminal liver cancer diagnosis with a 12-month life expectancy. Justice David Mossop told the court both men were motivated by greed after receiving information that the Palasik couple were an appropriate target. The crimes occurred nearly 30 years ago when the pair drove from Melbourne to Canberra and bound the couple before stealing $30,000 from the home, with Mrs. Palasik dying at the scene. Caitlin Lewis, Capital Radio News.
2: In other news, Australia has recorded its first case of H5 bird flu in a dolphin. The mammal was found dead after it washed up on the southeast coast of South Australia. The state's chief vet, Dr. Sky Fruin, says investigations into the source of the infection are ongoing.
5: We don't know for sure how it's come across and gotten infected with bird flu, but we would expect that it's probably eaten a bird or interacted closely with a wild bird. Dolphins don't typically eat birds, they would typically eat fish, but they sometimes do, but also they might just be playing around and interacting in that way.
2: And the ACT's gaming reform minister is set to question the Hellenic Club about a new ATM that has opened opposite its building in Woden. Dr. Marissa Pattinson has reportedly written to the club asking if they had any involvement in the location of the machine, saying she has concerns that it makes it easier for problem gamblers to access cash. Taking to Facebook, Dr. Pattinson says this ATM isn't subject to the same rules as others.
6: This ATM is not subject to the same withdrawal limit as ATMs inside the Hellenic Club are. ACT Labor also has an election commitment to ban ATMs in venues across Canberra. If that legislation is supported by the ACT Legislative Assembly and passes, then this ATM will be very conveniently located to the Hellenic Club.
1: Update.
2: The Canberra Brave will be back on the ice tonight when they take on the Melbourne Mustangs in the first semi-final of the season. They had a hard-fought win over the Sydney Bears yesterday afternoon, making their journey to the Goodall Cup one step closer. Coach Stuart Phillips says they'll be resting before the big game tonight.
7: Right now, it's just our focus is rest and recovery, but against that team, I mean, we had a great battle here last week. Again, they're a highly offensive team, and we just got to figure out our ways to shut them down.
2: In overnight results, the Bulldogs made AFL history, becoming the first ever team to win a wildcard match, defeating the Magpies 96-93. Meanwhile, the Panthers defeated the Bulldogs 24-10, and Manly beat the Dragons 44-10. That's the latest from the Capital Radio Newsroom.
1: 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Canberra's cold. Your house doesn't have to be.
2: Morning frost and fog, then a sunny day with a top of 19 degrees. More frost and fog tomorrow, sunny and 21 in the afternoon with light winds. Sunny conditions on Monday, light winds and another top of 21, then sunny 19 and no rain on Tuesday. Right now it's 1 degree in Franklin, 1 in Manuka and 0 degrees in Woden.
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10: G'day Canberra, between now and 7 o'clock we'll revisit some of the highlights from this week's breakfast show. Home sales declined for the third consecutive month. Tom Devitt from the Housing Industry Association explained why, while Ashley Berry spoke to us about how the light rail construction is impacting Canberra businesses. That's all coming up on Stephen Senate Empo this week. We're talking

0: New sales sales of new homes fell for the third consecutive month in July, declining 3.7% as higher interest rates and policy uncertainty weighed on consumer confidence. To talk to us about this, senior economist from the Housing Industry Association, Tom DeWitt's with us. G'day, Tom.
1: Good morning. Thanks for having me.
0: Anytime. Look, this is there's no real surprises here, is there? It's just, I guess, a warning of things to come.
1: That's right. Yeah, this is one of the first indicators of the reversal of the improvement in new home building that we were seeing heading into this year. As you said, we just had a third month of declines in new home sales around the country. Some places being hit more than others, but yeah, this is the first indication that we're seeing that higher interest rates and a few policy missteps from the government are starting to really impact the market.
0: Let's talk about those policy myths. How big an issue do you think the investors fleeing the market is having on this?
1: It is quite a large impact. In fact, beyond our new home sales survey, the ABS's official finance numbers shows that investors really did vacate the market in a big way in the first half of the year, vacate the established housing market. And because the markets are closely linked, what happens in the established market eventually finds its way into the new home build market as well. And it operates with a lag, but the impact that it eventually has on supply and unaffordability is not too positive.
0: Because the irony of this is that the theory is that these tax changes with negative gearing only now available on new builds would encourage investors and developers to build new homes, but clearly it's not having that impact.
1: No, I mean, that was the goal. That was the stated intention. Although, ironically, the government in their budget papers admitted that the changes to negative gearing would result in 35,000 fewer homes being built over the next decade. So they know what the supply impact is going to be. But because new housing becomes existing housing, whatever you do to existing housing is going to affect new housing as well.
0: The other issue is that self-managed super funds not being allowed to borrow for new homes. That is obviously having an impact as well.
1: Yeah, it is. That was another negative. And unfortunately, unlike negative gearing, they didn't actually do the costing of the self-managed super fund changes. So whether they don't know or aren't sharing what the impact is going to be, directionally it's going to be the same. Fewer investors, fewer new homes being built. We did a survey of our own members to find out how they think it'll affect the market, and the numbers they're coming up with are in the thousands of new homes that are now at risk.
0: So in your view, Tom, what do we need to do to turn this around? I mean, the government is clearly not for turning when it comes to these tax changes, but within the industry, I mean, we know there's certain constraints with increases in material costs and you know, a shortage of tradespeople, although some people say there isn't a trade shortage. What is the first move that you think needs to be made in order to start getting somewhere near achieving our housing targets?
1: Well, I mean, the first move would be for government to stop throwing spanners into the works, you know, the old first do no harm line. Yeah. But you mentioned trade shortages. There absolutely are trade shortages, and in the short term, that needs to be addressed with things like skilled migration, but also extra support for apprentices and the businesses that train them up.
0: Are there any programs in place? Because I often argue, you know, and I this goes back years ago when we were talking about the so-called backpacker tax, that there doesn't seem to be any appetite from any side of politics to actually get unemployed Australians into work. Is there some transition program for, you know, the almost million Aussies that are on unemployment benefits to transition into a trade?
1: I'm not sure about that specifically, but there does need to be more done to broadly promote careers in trades, especially in construction. Over the last few decades, our education system and our migration system has tended to favour university students and white-collar workers rather than the kind of in-demand trades that we need. So that kind of broader promotion to students and recent leavers and men and women, Australians more broadly, is certainly needed.
0: Yeah, easier said than done, because we've stigmatised trades for so long that trying to remove a stigma is a lot harder than trying to encourage people into trades, unfortunately. Tom, really good to get your insights this morning. Thanks for your time.
1: Thanks for having me.
0: Tom Devitt is the senior economist of the Housing Industry Association.
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5: 39 Australians are among those missing in the Nepal flash flood disaster. 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
0: Well, a number of people have joined the chorus about the impact of light rail on businesses in Civic. The Canberra Times reporting that 80% of work on Canberra's light rail project has been suspended because a traffic management company Secure Local Jobs Code certificate has expired. I mean, fair dinkum, the management of this is absolutely extraordinary. Greg Harfram from the Business Chamber has talked about it. Ashley Berry, the Executive Director for the ACT and Capital Region at the Property Council of Australia, has also supported these calls. She joins us now. Ashley, good morning.
12: Good morning, Stephen.
0: It just does not make any sense that we have completely, for the sake of a 1.2-kilometre light rail track that doesn't actually go anywhere, that we've effectively killed our CBD.
12: When you put it like that, it's pretty hard to argue that we're not doing that. We hear time and time again from business owners around, particularly around London Circuit, that they, you know, despite some pretty small concessions, or they're not even handouts. They are, you know, reductions in liquor licences. They're the ability to waive outdoor dining fees. Like, they're small things, but despite this, despite campaigns to get people to the city, businesses are really, really struggling. We're looking at, I think, 18 months now since London Circuit was closed. There's probably another 18 months to go at a minimum. And sure, in the long run, having light rail could be great. We don't know. I mean, I think it will be, to be honest. In the long run, it will be good. But I don't know how many of these businesses are actually going to be around in another 18 months to 2 years to reap the rewards and see the benefits of all of this chaos.
0: Now, a lot of the criticism has been focused on the Secure Local Jobs Code. The Canberra Liberals have called for it to be scrapped. The Canberra Business Chamber has kind of supported that. Now, I got no problem with supporting local jobs, but my understanding is we're not doing that anyway, and we've now shut down... works, 80% of works, because a traffic management company has expired, their certificate's expired. I mean, if you got rid of this, it'd get rid of one level of red tape.
12: Well, that's it. I mean, when the Secure Local Jobs Code was brought in, I think back in 2018, 2019, it's not what it says it is. So if it was actually there to support local jobs, then I think it'd have a whole lot more support. But it's a red tape mechanism that makes people go through, you know, a number of hoops, and it also has the union element that a lot of construction companies have issue with, and we've seen, you know, the evidence of corruption in the Integrity Commission report. What we need to do, and what we have said in terms of this procurement, I'm going to call it a debacle, because at the moment it is a bit of a debacle. Every day you pick up the paper, there's something more happening that's not good for the territory, not good for our local businesses around procurement. We just need a review, and we need a review that looks at how do we have a system where we can, at the same time, incentivize and help and support our local businesses, because that's so important. But that money comes straight back into the Canberra community. But we also need a system where, you know, we can get that investment and that interest from other interstate contractors, because that's how our local guys, you know, that's how they learn. That's how our local companies get opportunities to do different things. I don't think we absolutely should not be a closed shop, but we need to get the balance right, and we need to do it in a way that it doesn't cost people, you know, hundreds and thousands of dollars to, you know, to submit a tender for these projects, and they're in no hope of actually getting it. You know, I hear stories of, and when I say stories, they're legitimate stories. They're not just a friend of a friend type thing. You know, we've got 18, 19 contractors all submitting for a project that was worth about $500,000. Now, that's just, that's madness, because every single one of those companies is spending time, spending money, and I think one of them's going to get it. So we need to do something with our procurement system, because it's not working at the moment. And Secure Local Jobs Codes has to be on the table, as does all of these inefficiencies that are just holding us back and costing taxpayers and ratepayers more money.
0: No doubt about it. Ashley, good to talk to you. We'll catch up again soon.
12: Thanks, Stephen.
0: Ashley Berry, Executive Director for the ACT and Capital Region at the Property Council of Australia.
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0: Normally at this time on a Thursday, we talk to Joe Tarpaner, the club captain at the Canberra Raiders, but Stick's given the boys the day off today. So we've got Canberra Raiders prop from the NRLW team, Sophie Holyman. Sophie, good morning.
19: Good morning.
0: These boys are soft having to have days off, aren't they?
19: Geez, must be nice.
0: Yeah, indeed. First of all, let me say you look much better in green than you do in maroon, but I say that as a New South Welshman, so.
19: No, I'm enjoying being in the green this season, so I'm okay with that.
0: And you've hit a bit of a purple patch lately while we're talking colours, haven't you?
19: Yes, no, definitely. We're having a great run this season, really enjoying our footy and obviously, yeah, loving our week-to-week challenges.
0: Talk to me about the – because the Raiders club is I mean, as far as club culture goes, there's no better club in the competition. You guys are riding high. Obviously, the boys haven't had the season they wanted. How do you balance that?
19: I guess for us, last year, you know, we're really riding off the back of what the boys were doing. This year, it's the same thing. Like, you're still getting around them for sure. But I think for us, we've just got such a tunnel vision focus at the moment. So just week to week, just focusing on what we can do to get the win. But, yeah, obviously an unfortunate season for the boys. But, yeah, we're still backing them the whole way.
0: You've had some significant wins in the last couple of weeks, but a couple of changes to the side this week. How's that going to affect you?
19: Well, Lily Boyle coming onto the bench is a huge in for us. Obviously, we do lose Bash this week. She's having an absolutely amazing season. I'm loving playing with her on the right edge. But, yeah, I think for Lily Boyle, she's been our 18th man a few times, and she is such a talent. She's been absolutely killing it at Mounties, and she's such a threat in the middle. She's amazing. So really looking forward to allowing her to have her first game of the season.
0: You originally were a rugby player, and generally we see more success from league players going to union than the other way around in the men's game, but you've certainly bucked that trend.
19: Yeah, well, I actually, like, my very first season, it was when NRLW only played 5 games and finals, and I think obviously post our army camp we got half a week off, so I had about 3.5 weeks to learn the game, and I think my coach at the time said, get the ball and just run straight and find a point. And I had Chelsea Leonarduzzi as my fellow prop, and she taught me a lot. So I was really lucky to have good people surrounding me. And then obviously kind of like having the opportunity to come to Canberra and be under Borth, I knew that was a smart decision for me, that I could like solely focus on footy. I feel like I'm only really kind of getting the game this year. You learn so much as you go. So no, I'm very grateful for my journey so far.
0: Let's talk about Darren Borthwick, your coach. I always joke with Ricky Stewart that his cardiologist is the richest man in Canberra. Borth is a very level-headed sort of bloke. What's he like as a coach?
19: Oh, he's amazing. Yes, definitely level-headed. It's like he's got another 30 daughters. He's got such a big heart, and he definitely cares more just about not just about footy, it's about our outside life too. He really takes the time to get to know you as a person. But, yeah, I feel like this year we're all just really clicking, and he's just riding that wave with us. We've got a good rhythm and routine going on. And, yeah, he's amazing. He's so good. We're very, very lucky to have him.
0: You've travelled around a bit in your life, but you are kind of a Gold Coast girl. You head back to your hometown for this weekend's match against the Titans. What are you concerned about when you face them?
19: Oh, they've got threat all across the park. I was lucky enough to play sevens with Tegan Levi. Back in the day, we won the Aon Sevens competition for Bont, so I know what she can bring. I've played a lot of Aussie A stuff with her as well, just before her sister went off to the Olympics, and I know how competitive she is. So she can pull strings out of hat. She is amazing, an amazing player, and she's another, obviously, union convert that's come across and really picked up the game so well in that half position. So, I think for us it's just shutting, like, herself and one of my best mates, Loz. It'll be fun playing against her. It always is. So, she controls the game really, really well. So, for us it's focusing on ourselves, our game plan, and executing that. I think getting our completions up this week will see us get the win.
0: And then you come back to Canberra to play at home against the Eels. That home crowd, despite the fact that you know, there's been a lot of complaints about GIO Stadium. It is still a Raiders fortress, isn't it?
19: It is. It is. And you know what? It's cold, but it's amazing. We love it. We love playing at home. So definitely putting it out there to the community to come down and support our very last home game of the season, obviously before finals start. That's our push to be able to have a finals at home. But yes, it's always amazing playing at home. We love running out to the Viking clap. And we love seeing the green in the stands.
0: Now, don't tell Taps I said this when you bump into him at headquarters, but you're pretty good at this. I might get you back again.
19: Yes, tell him he's off, I'm on. That's perfect.
0: Good on you, Sophie. Good to talk to you.
19: Thank you very much for having me.
0: All the best. Sophie Holloman, Canberra Raiders prop in the NRLW. The Raiders take on the Titans this Saturday on the Gold Coast, and they're back home the following week on Sunday. It's their final home game here at GIO Stadium against the Parramatta Eels, and the girls are absolutely on fire at the moment.
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29: It's 1 degree in Canberra, but feels like minus one. Patchy fog and frost this morning, then a mostly sunny afternoon and a top of 19 degrees. From the Capital Radio Newsroom, good morning. I'm James Wybrow. The death toll from a landslide at the border of Nepal and Tibet has risen to more than 580. Nearly 2,000 people are missing, including 35 Australians. The federal government is donating an initial $5 million in humanitarian aid. Foreign Minister Penny Wong says her department is doing all it can to confirm the welfare of Australians in the region.
30: Within the next 48 hours, we'll have an initial rapid response team of three people. I am speaking to the Nepalese Foreign Minister later today, and obviously we'll talk through with them any additional assistance that they are seeking from us.
29: Closer to home, the two men responsible for the death of Irma Palaszczuk in 1999 have been sentenced. Caitlin Lewis reports.
31: The ACT Supreme Court yesterday sentenced Joseph Vicconi and Steve Fabrizi to a lengthy time behind bars. Bocconi was given a 20-year sentence with a 12-year non-parole period, while Fabrizi was handed a 16.5-year sentence with an 11-year non-parole period. The former will likely die in jail from a terminal liver cancer diagnosis with a 12-month life expectancy. Justice David Mossop told the court both men were motivated by greed after receiving information that the Palasics couple were an appropriate target. The crimes occurred nearly 30 years ago when the pair drove from Melbourne to Canberra and bound the couple before stealing $30,000 from the home, with Mrs. Palasics dying at the scene. Caitlin Lewis, Capital Radio News.
29: In other news, Australia has recorded its first case of H5 bird flu in a dolphin. The mammal was found dead after it washed up on the southeast coast of South Australia. The state's chief vet, Dr. Sky Fruin, says investigations into the source of the infection are ongoing.
1: We don't know for sure how it's come across and gotten infected with bird flu, but we would expect that it's probably eaten a bird or interacted closely with a wild bird. Dolphins don't typically eat birds, they would typically eat fish, but they sometimes do, but also they might just be playing around and interacting in that way.
29: And the ACT's gaming reform minister is set to question the Hellenic Club about a new ATM that has opened opposite its building in Woden. Dr. Marissa Pattinson has reportedly written to the club asking if they had any involvement in the location of the machine, saying she has concerns that it makes it easier for problem gamblers to access cash. Taking to Facebook, Dr. Pattinson says this ATM isn't subject to the same rules as others.
3: This ATM is not subject to the same withdrawal limit as ATMs inside the Hellenic Club are. ACT Labor also has an election commitment to ban ATMs in venues across Canberra. If that legislation is supported by the ACT Legislative Assembly and passes, then this ATM will be very conveniently located to the Hellenic Club.
29: Update. The Canberra Brave will be back on the ice tonight when they take on the Melbourne Mustangs in the first semi-final of the season. They had a hard-fought win over the Sydney Bears yesterday afternoon, making their journey to the Goodall Cup one step closer. Coach Stuart Phillips says they'll be resting before the big game tonight.
4: Right now, it's just our focus is rest and recovery, but against that team, I mean, we had a great battle here last week. Again, they're a highly offensive team, and we just got to figure out our ways to shut them down.
29: In overnight results, the Bulldogs made AFL history, becoming the first ever team to win a wildcard match, defeating the Magpies 96-93. Meanwhile, the Panthers defeated the Bulldogs 24-10, and Manly beat the Dragons 44-10. That's the latest from the Capital Radio Newsroom.
28: 2CC weather, Alexander Watson Insulation. Canberra's cold, your house doesn't have to be.
29: Morning frost and fog, then a sunny day with a top of 19 degrees. More frost and fog tomorrow, sunny and 21 in the afternoon with light winds. Sunny conditions on Monday, light winds and another top of 21, then sunny 19 and no rain on Tuesday. Right now it's 1 degree in Franklin, 1 in Manuka and 0 degrees in Woden.
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0: Good morning, Canberra. Between now and 7 o'clock, we'll continue to look back on some of the best bits from this week's breakfast show. Former Prime Minister Tony Abbott joined us from the 25th annual Polly Pedal, raising money for the Wandering Warriors Veterans Charity, and to discuss how the coalition is faring in the lead up to the next election. While Shadow Affairs Minister Michael McCormack spoke to us about his meeting with veterans in Queanbeyan in the wake of Matt Keogh snubbing of veterans last week in Canberra. That's all coming up on This Week with Stephen Senatiempo.

0: I'm feeling a bit old at the moment because I remember back in 1998 when the very first Poly pedal rolled into Parramatta Park in Sydney, and I helped cook a barbecue for the participants. And then when I started my radio career in 2010, the following year it rolled through Coffs Harbour where I was broadcasting, and I remember driving up Dorrigo Mountain to catch up with my next guest who was a part of both of those Poly panels. Here we are 28 years later. And he's still going strong. He's now the federal president of the Liberal Party of Australia, former Prime Minister Tony Abbott. Tony, good morning.
1: Steve, it's wonderful to be with you, and thank you for that little trip down memory lane.
0: Has it gotten any easier for you?
1: Well, the honest truth is that we have slightly reduced the number of kilometres we do every year. It used to be 1,000 k's. It's now 800 k's. So we've gone from an average of about 130 k's a day to an average of about 110 k's a day. But it's for a good cause. And for the last few years, it's been Wandering Warriors, the Special Forces charity. And the point I keep making is that now of all times, our Special Forces soldiers need support, particularly all of those soldiers that have in recent years transitioned from the military to the civilian life. Some of them have done so under a cloud, often an unjustified cloud, and that's why they particularly need help and support, and that's what they get from Wandering Warriors.
0: And, Tony, I suppose this takes on an even more significant aura this year, given how badly our veterans are being treated at the moment, particularly by their own Veterans Affairs Minister.
1: Well, this is the really, I think, pretty disgusting thing, frankly. The one bit of government spending that the current government fails to increase is spending on the military, and the one place where they've chosen to actually cut is veterans, where they've whacked this $5,000 annual cap on veterans' access to allied health services. Now, there's quite a few veterans on this ride, some of whom have got ongoing physical and mental problems, and they can rack up that kind of money in a couple of months, and to suddenly tell them, sorry, you can't get any more access to services until next year or for 12 months, that's the kind of thing that can push at least some vulnerable people over the edge. Yeah. And that's why, of all the cuts, and I certainly think that government needs to economise, absolutely it needs to economise, but when you think of the money which is being spent in other areas, why do they choose this area of all places to be niggardly?
0: Particularly given the small overall cost. But I guess the flip side of that is that, you know, over 30,000 kilometres the Poly pedal has ridden over those years, $7.4 million for charitable causes. And as you say, in the last few years, Wandering Warriors, you couldn't ask for a better cause. Now, I want to talk about your successor as the opposition leader, Angus Taylor. He loves to get on a bike, and I know he's been out there with you over the last few years. He has a habit of coming off these bikes, though. How is he at the moment?
1: Look, he had one little fall on day one, and it was spectacularly captured by his team on video. And, yes, it somehow made its way into the media. But the thing that impressed me was that he got straight back up after a little bit of repair work on the bike. He finished every kilometre. And he's a tough man, and I tell you, we need a tough man in the top job. And the other thing that I liked about Angus was he didn't tell fibs about it. We all remember during the election campaign when the Prime Minister clearly fell off a stage and he tried to pretend that he hadn't. Well, Angus was perfectly upfront. He said, yep, I fell off my bike. I got straight back up and got straight back on.
0: Clearly Angus didn't tick Jedi on the census for his religion, because the Prime Minister does love a good Jedi mind trick, telling us we didn't see what we saw. But Tony, I want to talk about politics for a moment, because
1: sure.
0: I mean, you were the gold standard of how an opposition leader gets from opposition into government. How do you think Angus Taylor's travelling at the moment?
1: Well, you won't be surprised to hear me say this, but I think he's doing very

0: He's made a terrific budget reply. I mean, I think it was the best budget reply that I've ever heard. And trust me, I know I did four of them myself. Angus's was much better than any of the ones that I did because it was a comprehensive policy response as well as just a critique of the government. So I think that really was the foundation of his leadership. And I am confident that what you'll see from Angus over the next few months is a lot more tough-minded policy statements. So people will know that by far the most credible alternative to a bad government is the Liberal National Coalition.
1: Tony, you would have seen the recent polling, the News 24 Pulse, that saw the Liberals or the Coalition go back 1 point while One Nation continues to surge. But the thing that struck me was, and you would have seen Chris Kenny's documentary, The Fight for the Right, the other night on News 24, that, you know, there's brickbats out there for the government, no two ways about it. Mm-hmm. But the, I guess the attitude of the Coalition seems a bit more nonchalant. It's not like, well, we don't hate you, but we're just not voting for you anymore. What, does that concern you?
0: Well, my job is to try to ensure that Liberal Party members and supporters are energised to continue to support us, or if they've wandered, to come back to the one true faith. I mean, look, what did St Paul say? Fight the good fight, stay the course, keep the faith. I don't pretend that the Liberal Party is perfect. No political party is perfect, and even the best political leader will sometimes disappoint you. But if you are looking at how to improve our country as opposed to simply protesting about things, I reckon the Liberal Party is by far the best option, always has been, always will be. But I accept, Steve, that we can't just claim to be the best. We've got to demonstrate we're the best by continually telling people exactly how taxes will be lower, exactly how electricity will be cheaper, exactly how we will get fewer and better migrants, exactly how we will put Australia first. That's what we've got to be constantly demonstrating to people with a stream of serious announcements on the important topics.
1: Tony, you were part of the Howard government that only 20 years ago paid off the national debt. We've now cracked $1 trillion, and whilst that'll fluctuate a bit over the next year or so, you're obviously, you know, you're a political animal. You're talking to people, politics, while you're out riding your bike. What are they saying about that?
0: Well, they understand that in the end, government doesn't have a dollar that it doesn't take from citizens. I mean, there's no such thing as free money from government. It all comes from someone, and so much of it is just robbing Peter to pay Paul. What we've got to do is make the economy more efficient and more productive, and that means we end the net zero madness. We stop letting unions back into businesses. We start saying yes to development projects like the Narrabri gas field, like the Beetaloo Basin, like the Northwest Shelf Extension. We are still the best country on earth by far, but we're holding ourselves back. And it's government which doesn't understand business, which doesn't particularly like success, which has a bad case of the tall poppy syndrome. That's what we've got to get away from.
1: Yeah, it's it really is that simple. It's not rocket science. Tony, good luck with the remainder of the poly pedal. 28 years, I think it's extraordinary, and I congratulate you on that, and thank you for your time this morning.
0: And Steve, if anyone would like to donate to Wandering Warriors, just Google poly pedal, go on the site, and be generous, please.
1: Indeed. There's no better cause. Tony, great to talk to you this morning.
0: Thank you, Steve.
1: Tony Abbott, the Federal President of the Liberal Party of Australia and former Prime Minister. WanderingWarriors.org is where you can find more about Wandering Warriors. 28 years Tony Abbott's been involved in this poly pedal. Absolutely extraordinary. Look, I am trying to improve my fitness, but he'll show me up every time, and he's a little bit older than I am too.
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2: This is Ian Meikle, editor of Canberra City News. 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

0: Oxford Street, Queanbeyan and Darling Street, Mitchell.
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4: Something we've been talking about, for the better part of 2 weeks now, but something that I bang on about on this program almost weekly is the treatment of our veterans. And we've seen in recent times that the Veterans Affairs Minister, Matt Keogh, doesn't care about our veterans, won't listen to them. The Shadow Minister for Veterans Affairs, Michael McCormack, has been on a veteran listening tour and joins us now. Michael, good morning.
5: Good morning to you, Stephen, but it's not a good morning for any veteran up to another day of anxiety and stress about what this Veterans Allied Healthcare cap of $5,000 is going to do to their future.
4: But that's only the latest hit. I mean, our veterans, and in fairness, both sides of politics have been lax in the treatment of our veterans, but it seems to have hit its nadir under Matt Keogh. But we just don't treat these people that are willing to put a uniform on and risk their lives for us accordingly.
5: Well, there's more than 500,000 veterans in Australia, and you're right, they put on a uniform. They went to protect the people of Australia when the Parliament asked them to do so, and they had our backs when we needed it most, and now we should, as a government and as a Parliament, have their backs when they need it most. But unfortunately, this cap, this restriction, this limit on their physiotherapy and their psychology sessions, capping it at $5,000, putting an arbitrary dollar figure on it, is simply unjust, it's cruel, it's not right, and it wasn't one of the recommendations of the Royal Commission into Defence and Veteran Suicide, Stephen.
4: Michael, you recently caught up with a group of veterans here in Queanbeyan. Was there a particular story that stood out to you as to how insidious this cap has been?
5: It wasn't just one, Stephen. There were so many, and you know, there were veterans who were broken, who were there from both the ACT and the Monero there around Queanbeyan, and they were so worried. I mean, we had a mum there whose daughter is currently serving, and she's worried about what happens to her daughter when she leaves the service. There was another mum whose son has left the army, and she was so upset. She just cried, and you can understand that. You can understand the raw emotion, not just of the veterans, but their families, their mums, their dads. It's just not right, and I just cannot understand why they've done this and why they've been so belligerent, and why then Matt Keogh, when a group of veterans does come to town, to Canberra, to explain to him, to ask him, to plead, to implore to him to change it, or to even just listen, he didn't give them a meeting, and when he finally did, he treated them, as they say, with sheer contempt. I mean, it's simply not good enough from a minister who is there to serve and there to listen.
4: It's just extraordinary that a Minister for Veterans Affairs says to a group of veterans, I've got better things to do, and better things to do is to have drinks with the Governor-General for no actual important reason. I spoke to Ross Cadell yesterday. You're going to present a private members bill into the Senate to try and get this changed. I mean, given the backlash, it'd be very hard for the government not to actually move on this, wouldn't it?
5: It would be extraordinary. And when you've got the Green Senator David Shoebridge and myself at a press conference speaking as one, I mean, David and I don't particularly like one another. Yeah. I mean, I respect the fact that he's on the right page on this one, but when you get the Greens and, you know, the Nationals talking as one, you know something's really palpably wrong. And this budget measure is palpably wrong, Stephen, and it has to be changed. And if the Prime Minister, when they get back to Parliament in a couple of weeks' time, he needs to do three things. He needs to, first of all, get rid of this cap, scrap the cap. He needs to get rid of the minister, yeah, and he needs to put the next Veterans Affairs Minister into Cabinet so they've got a seat at the big table when the big decisions are being made, for the people we need to protect the most. And they are some of Australia's most vulnerable, those veterans.
4: Well, and we should mention too, and I'm not going to mention them by name, but there's two very good Labor people that I can think of that would do this job admirably. But this Prime Minister seems to want to stick by every single one of his ministers, regardless of how badly wrong they are.
5: Well, he doesn't want to admit he's wrong himself, and that just shows when he has to replace a minister that there's a bit of a chink in the armour. Well, if the Mellengate affair wasn't one thing, then this is certainly it shades it very much. It just eclipses it as far as a bad policy, a bad decision, and then not doing anything about it. And something needs to be done about it.
4: Michael,
5: not for any other reason other than our veterans, who quite frankly deserve better, Steve.
4: No doubt about that. Now, you're listening to It Began in Queanbeyan on Monday. Where do you head next?
5: Well, we're in Brisbane yesterday. We had two forums there. Seymour today in Victoria. Perth on Friday and Saturday. We're back to Melbourne. Melbourne itself on next Sunday. Then Adelaide, Hobart, finishing up at Darwin on Friday week. So going to every state and territory, listening to veterans from right across the country, something the minister won't do. And we've had well over 100 veterans come to see us so far in the three forums that we've had, and, you know, not one of them said that this cap was a good idea. Not one.
4: Michael, we might try and catch up with you when you get back to Canberra for the next sitting period and find out what the results of that listening tour have been. I appreciate your time this morning.
5: Thanks, David.
4: Michael McCormack, the Shadow Minister for Veterans Affairs.
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4: There's been calls for former New South Wales Premier and former Federal Foreign Minister Bob Carr to apologise or be expelled over defamatory anti-Semitic comments that he's made, lumping diverse Australian Jewish organisations together as a single lobby and accusing them collectively of supporting genocide. Robert Gregory is the president of the Australian Jewish Association, and he joins us now. Robert, Bob Carr's got form here.
7: You're right, Stephen. He's got quite a record of these sort of comments. And as you said, what he's come out lately and said, it has two parts. First of all, he's lumped different Jewish groups who have different opinions on different issues. He's called us the lobby in capitals with quotation marks around it to try and make it seem like it's some scary group of people controlling things. And then he's gone and accused Australian Jewish organisations of supporting genocide.
4: The stupidity of this is, Robert, for mine, is there's often been this conspiracy theory out there that Jewish groups control the world through banking or whatever it might be. But if you guys were so powerful, well, then 15 innocent Australians wouldn't have been murdered, and you probably wouldn't have suffered all of the anti-Semitic attacks that have happened over at least the last 3.5 years.
7: Exactly. I mean, it's a lie that if anyone looks at the evidence, it's not borne out. I mean, the city with the most Jewish people outside of Israel is New York City, and it's just elected an extremely hostile mayor. So there's nowhere where the Jewish community controls things and is this all-powerful group that controls the media. It's just a lie. And accusing Australian Jews or Australian Jewish organizations of supporting genocide, it's inflaming tensions, and I think it's putting lives at risk.
4: But
7: I mean, if we believe there's a group of people who support genocide, then it's going to make other Australians quite angry. So it's just not a true statement and a dangerous one.
4: Even if you agree that there was a genocide and that the Israeli government's complicit, that has nothing to do with Australian Jewish organisations. And we've even seen this raise its ugly head in the Royal Commission that is supposed to be looking into these kind of things.
7: Exactly. So, I mean, this goes to what sort of impact the Royal Commission will have. If it's not calling people like Bob Carr to appear before it, is it really looking into the issues?
4: Yeah.
7: And the Jewish community, myself included, most of us lost family in the Holocaust, which was a genocide. So you're talking about a community that's been traumatized by genocide, and then to accuse us of supporting that, it's offensive and it's hurtful.
4: Particularly somebody who was a foreign minister of this country, no two ways about it. Robert, I appreciate your time this morning.
7: Thanks, Stephen.
4: Robert Gregory, the president of the Australian Jewish Association. The difficulty here with calls for Bob Carr to be expelled from the Labor Party, that the left wing of the Labor Party that have always had this anti-Semitic bent now are the power in the Labor Party. Unfortunately, they probably support what he said.
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2: It's 1 degree in Canberra, but feels like minus one. Morning frost and fog and a mostly sunny afternoon, top of 19 degrees. From the Capital Radio Newsroom, good morning. I'm James Wybrow. An Australian woman has survived the Nepalese flood disaster and is now attempting to hike to safety. Nelson Scott reports from Kathmandu.
3: Rescue teams are frantically searching for at least 1,500 people missing along the Nepal-Tibet border after a wall of muddy water swept through the region. The number of missing Australians now stands at 38, while DFAT has handled over 400 calls related to the disaster. Cara Severino has become the first known Australian to survive the floods after she made contact with her parents. The 26-year-old is now trekking on foot toward Kathmandu from a remote area. World Food Program officials in Nepal are praising Australia's $5 million emergency aid package. Nelson Scott, Kathmandu.
2: Foreign Minister Penny Wong has spoken to her counterpart in Nepal to discuss the flood disaster. Senator Wong says Australia stands ready to help the devastated country with humanitarian aid on the way. 586 people are now confirmed to have died in the disaster. Closer to home, ACT policing is seeking the public's assistance to locate missing 11-year-old boy Genesis Ofori-Kumi. Genesis has not been seen or heard from since about 5 p.m. yesterday and was last seen in Taylor. He is described as African in appearance, about 130 centimetres tall, with a medium build and black cornrow-style hair. Police and Genesis's family hold concerns for his welfare and are requesting the public's assistance to help locate him. In other news, One Nation is demanding the Prime Minister increase its staffing allocation to bring it on par with the Greens. The minor party has 6 MPs in Parliament and 4 advisers, compared to the Greens with 17 for their 11 members. Party leader Pauline Hanson claims One Nation now meets the threshold for an increase. The Australian Education Union ACT is outraged over a shake-up to the way public school budgets are calculated. It comes after an independent review found funding was weighed too heavily towards colleges. Branch President Angela Burrows says it will result in colleges having to cut their offered programs.
4: These are the sorts of cuts which will have to be managed by contemplating complete program reductions, so a reduction in curriculum breadth. And look, the Directorate and the Education Minister have to take responsibility for that. It cannot be, that they throw a principal under the bus.
2: And police have thrown the book at a 22-year-old Palmerston man who was allegedly caught driving over 70 kilometres an hour over the speed limit. Officers were conducting speed enforcement on the major road at 11 p.m. on Thursday when they saw the man travelling at 150 kilometres an hour in the 80 zone. The man would stop for a roadside breath test where he returned a positive result, and he was also found to be driving an unregistered car. He will appear before the ACT Magistrates Court at a later date.
5: The latest finance report.
2: The Dow Jones is down 9 points this morning at 53,559. Gold is selling at $4,455 an ounce, and one Australian dollar is buying 71.59 US cents.
5: Sports update.
2: Penrith has temporarily moved back to the top of the NRL ladder with a 24-10 win over the Bulldogs. Earlier, Manly thrashed the Dragons 44-10, confirming the Red V as this year's Wooden Spooners. Meanwhile, the Western Bulldogs are alive in the race for the flag after a narrow 3-point victory over Collingwood. That's the latest from the Capital Radio Newsroom.
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7: Good morning, I'm Pete Davidson with the latest Canberra traffic. A little bit of fog to watch out for this morning near the Arboretum on the Tuggeranong Parkway. Also around Simonston, Fishwick and Highmarsh Drive. Around Gungahlin on Horse Park Drive and Gungahlin Drive. A little bit of fog at Higgins as well, along Drake Grockman Drive. In Civic, we've got roadworks closing Edinburgh Avenue in both directions between the Mews and Knowles Place. 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If you see anything on the roads, call 1300 545 082.
6: 2CC Weather. Alexander Watson Insulation. Canberra's cold. 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
2: Morning frost and a sunny day, top of 19. Sunny and 21 tomorrow with light winds. Sunny and 21 again on Monday. Then sunny and 19 on Tuesday. 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
13: It's Saturday morning, now get out of bed. Come on now, your sleepy head. Rise and shine, now do what I said. We're going to the nursery.
14: G'day, good morning. Welcome to the program. 7 minutes after seven on this Saturday morning, the 29th of August, 2026. The final weekend of winter, can you believe it? My name's Joe Prevedello, with you through until 9 o'clock this morning on the Garden Gurus, and then noon with the Canberra Weekender today. 6255 1206 is the open line number. If you would like to join us this morning, you can send us a text on 0488 266 266 or send us an email via the 2CC website, 2cc.net.au. Click onto the feedback icon or the email address, if you would just like that, is studio@2cc.net.au. A bit of morning fog and frost around this morning, according to the Bureau. It got down to just over zero at about 6 o'clock this morning in Canberra. It's currently one outside. We're headed for a top of 19 and a sunny afternoon today, so it's going to be a pretty good day and another preview into spring that we've been experiencing certainly over the past couple of weeks. And it's a very good morning to our garden guru, Pauline Candiff. Hello, how
15: good
14: are you?
15: Good morning, Joe, and isn't it wonderful? Spring's arrived. Here we are with wattle out right outside our window. Beautiful day to drive into Canberra, or drive through Canberra this morning. Mm. Everything looked beautiful.
14: Well, and the light, it's certainly up early now. There was sun was on the horizon at about a quarter to six when we drove into the station this morning, so that was very, very nice. It's that time of year. You come into September and you can get a lot done early in the morning if you get up because
15: yeah,
14: it's very
15: can.
14: Light.
15: It's fabulous. It's gorgeous. Yes.
14: Yeah, it's good stuff.
15: So, and it's been a bit weak after that very nice rain. After last weekend, I got 30 mils all up.
14: 30 mil? What, yeah. Was that on Tuesday, Wednesday?
15: Yeah.
14: I was out of town, so I missed it, but sounds like it was a good soak.
15: It was a really good soak. Yeah. Again, it was. I thought it was coming Wednesday, but it came really Tuesday all day.
14: Yeah.
15: And it wasn't wet on Wednesday, but we actually couldn't work at Featherstone because it was so wet underfoot still.
14: Yeah, a bit so, boggy.
15: Yeah. Yeah. Well, yes, and you can't dig.
14: No.
15: And the foliage was all wet, so pruning is not much fun because you get wet. And so really we gave it a miss. Mm. We had a sickie.
14: You had a sickie. You had a sickie as volunteers. Oh, that's all right.
15: No, you can't trust volunteers these days, Jeff.
14: Oh, of course you can. You do an important job. All right, so you couldn't work at Featherston Gardens. What else have you been doing?
15: Oh, it's been a really good week. It's been an interesting week. I went to a AGM, which doesn't sound very exciting, does it? And it's usually something you try to avoid if you can.
14: Indeed.
15: Yeah. But anyway, it was the Australian Garden History Society's AGM.
14: Mm-hmm.
15: And anyway, they'd sorted out their committee, so it was you weren't terrified you're going to be put on the list of things to do, but there's always room for volunteers, of course, on any committee these days, and there certainly is there. So, and it's a great organisation. So it's been around since 1980. I don't know whether you know of the Australian
14: Garden History. No, I haven't heard of them. The Australian Garden History Society.
15: Yeah, they started in Melbourne in 1980.
14: Right.
15: And I joined then. Because what they were doing were looking at historical houses and how National Trust was very big in the 70s.
14: Yes, yes.
15: And this is sort of a National Trust, if you like, but of gardens, not just houses. Often with National Trust, you get house and garden as a package, but what the Australian Garden History Society have done is they have set up, in most states of Australia, a subcommittee, and there's one here in Canberra as well. And you look at the history of gardens that are around here, and in some cases they do really interesting things like oral history of people who have worked in these gardens or have known of the gardens. So we've got some pretty important gardens around here, like Duntroon, for instance.
14: Which, oh, we do. Some beautiful gardens.
15: Yeah. So Duntroon was the first estate, if you like, that was a garden.
14: One of the original houses. Here.
15: It was. Yeah.
14: Yeah, Robert Campbell's house.
15: That's right.
14: Yeah.
15: So, and he was an interesting guy, and it was stayed in the family for some years, and the next owner, which was one of his children, they travelled all over the world and brought plants back.
14: Mm.
15: So that has become, but that's only one. You've got Lanyon that's got a footprint on it, and the week before that I was out at Cup of Cumberlong, and that's got an interesting story too.
14: Obviously Yarralumla. Governor-General's residence.
15: That's right, yep, and of course that is a very noted garden right from the word go.
14: Mm.
15: So they do that, but they do small gardens as well. Calthorpe's house is another very interesting garden that was started here when Mugaway started.
14: Mm.
15: And, of course, that's not yesterday.
14: No, up at the back of Forest.
15: But anyway, they had a guest speaker, two very interesting guest speakers. And because what is happening at the Australian National Gallery is that the building is going through is going to start having lots and lots of work done to it because they've got a roofy leak and lots of problems from a building that is as old as it is. But so has the garden. So they're going to revamp the garden, but they're doing wonderful things. They're leaving the garden intact. They're building onto what is there. And a very interesting young man named Johnny is in charge, one of the landscape architects in charge of this, and it was just fascinating to hear their plans. It's very exciting.
14: So have they got a roofy leak or a leaky roof?
15: Both. So structurally there needs to be lots of work done because it is leaking, and we've got some pretty important artwork in that garden.
14: Indeed.
15: And Blue Poles, for instance, is going to go on a holiday to Western Australia.
14: Yes.
15: While this is happening.
14: Yes.
15: And that's what they tend to do all around the world. We've had some fabulous stuff brought into Canberra because galleries are being just like our homes, you know.
14: Mm.
15: They get the wobbles, and you've got to remember that this was a site that was a construction site, so the garden was really built on a construction site, and they're doing amazing things there. So it's going to be really worthwhile watching. So watch this space. I'll be talking about that more, I hope, because I'm going to be most interested in how they manage it.
14: Oh, well, sounds interesting. So that was all at the AGM of the Australian Garden History Society.
15: Yeah, this week. It's an interesting
14: group
15: to be involved in. Mm. And in a couple of weeks, there's going to be a lecture at the in October. There's going to be a lecture at the with the National Library, both. The National Library and the Australian Garden History Society are having Tim Interwoys on, and he's going to be talking about oak trees, which is going to be really interesting. Okay. I'm going to be away. I'm hoping to be able to zoom in to hear it.
14: You're keen. All right. as of course you are, Pauline. Okay, 6255 1206. Give us a call. Don't be afraid to jump on the phone early. Beautiful blue sky morning. The sun is out. The wattle's out. I can see a beautiful red wattle bird as well out there flying out of the wattle just outside the 2CC studio. So a nice morning. We're headed for a top of 19 today. Tomorrow, 21 degrees. Can you
15: Lovely.
14: Believe that?
15: Yeah. Well, there's a working bee at Featherstone Gardens if people are interested to come and see what we're doing.
14: Okay. All right, we need to take a commercial break. This is the Garden Gurus on 2CC at 16 minutes after 7 o'clock. You're with Joe Prevedello and Pauline Candiff. You can also send us an email. 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
14: Welcome back to the program at 19 and a half minutes after 7. You're with Joe Prevedello and Pauline Candiff. this Saturday morning, the 29th of August. Just a reminder that the caller of the day today will win a $50 voucher from Cork Hill Brothers, and we'll also be putting somebody else into the monthly draw for the $100 voucher from Green Gold Nursery at Federation Square, and that draw will be actually drawn tomorrow on the program, at the end of the program. So get your calls in for that, 6255 1206. Now, Pauline, I noticed in the last couple of days that my early cheer jonquils are starting to pop up.
15: Yep.
14: I planted them late.
15: Very late.
14: We spoke about this a couple of months ago, I think.
15: Yeah.
14: And anyway, we got them in the ground, but I noticed that they're coming up, but they're good. They'd be only four or 5 inches high.
15: Yeah, that's right. They will be this year because you planted them so very, very late.
14: Yeah.
15: And you'll get small flowers and you'll enjoy it. You just let those flowers die off and then you dehead them. So once the flower has finished, you just take out that stem and the flower head. Get rid of that.
14: But leave the bulb?
15: Leave the bulb and leave the leaves, because the leaves are very important. The bulb is going to take up all the nutrient out of the existing leaves and put back into the making of the flower for next year.
14: I see.
15: So it's perfect time now. If you're going to fertilise, it's after that rain this last week, be perfect time for out there with the fertiliser.
14: Right.
15: So it'd be a good time to give them a bit of fertiliser, just a general fertiliser right around the garden.
14: Like a Thrive or something?
15: No, Thrive. Thrive and Sea Soul are really good, but you've got to do those often because they don't last in the garden. Mm. So they are if you think of it as an instant tonic. What I'm talking about now is a long-term tonic. So what I've been encouraging people to do over the winter months is to put in a lot of manure and do things like sea salt to get roots growing of new plants. And in the case of plants that you wanted to put on a bit of growth, something like Thrive or organic Charlie Carp, one of those two things will get the plants up and growing for you, but you need to use those about once a fortnight.
14: Mm.
15: And we forget to do it because we think, okay, we've fertilised. But now if you want to and you think your garden needs a bit of a boost, and I'm going to suggest to you that things like your camellias, your azaleas, rhododendrons, all those in the next 3 weeks, 4 weeks, out there with something like Dynamic Lifter or Rooster Booster, which are both organic fertilisers which improve the soil as well as fertilise.
14: Yeah.
15: If you happen to have a cheeky Labrador or other type of dog that loves to eat compost and blood and bone and organic fertilisers, sometimes you've got to put a salt-based one down.
14: Mm.
15: And so the difference is the salt-based ones do fertilise, but they don't improve the soil.
14: Okay, that's good advice.
15: So that's for this week.
14: That's for this week. One other thing I did want to ask you, I noticed last week when we were working in my front yard, when Dad was doing most of the rose pruning and I was sitting back.
15: Having a beer.
14: Having a beer. Yeah. There'll probably be more of that later today, I reckon. I did notice I've got quite a few rosemary bushes.
15: Yes.
14: And they seem to be getting a bit long in the tooth because...
15: Okay, give them a prune now.
14: Really?
15: Yeah.
14: They're getting very woody on the inside.
15: Yeah, get into them. Get into them. They will inside. So to discourage that, what you've got to do is prune the outside back.
14: Right.
15: Because they are naturally going to grow from their tips. So how
14: do you get rid of then that woody mass in the middle?
15: So what you do is you cut back at least a third of the bush.
14: Right.
15: All over.
14: Right.
15: And then, as I said, fertilise, and that will encourage more growth from lower down.
14: The existing woody mass?
15: On the existing wood. If you leave it too long, that wood will become very hard to regenerate.
14: Oh, well, it could be beyond that now. It, I mean, these might are be. These remind me of really old grapevines, you know.
15: Yeah, okay.
14: These,
15: yeah,
14: these things that are thick and they're, yeah, you know,
15: well, you've
14: decades
15: got to have a good
14: old
15: hard look at them.
14: Yeah.
15: Give them a go this year, Joe, and see if you can regenerate. If not,
14: pull
15: get rid
14: out
15: of them and start again.
14: Start again, yeah. Okay.
15: Well, you might want to put rosemary back. You might want something else.
14: No, they are good, though, to promote, you know, bee activity
15: oh,
14: and things
15: they do
14: like
15: everything
14: that. They're very, very good.
15: They're a great plant.
14: A bit like lavender, I guess.
15: Well, they're better than lavender in that they last longer, they prune well, but they do need to be encouraged while young,
14: yeah,
15: to be only putting on new growth each year. So you always give them just a haircut. And the one thing, wonderful thing about rosemary is that you can buy either prostrate versions, which are lower and mound-like, or upright.
14: Yes.
15: So you've got to work out which one you want, whether you want a little hedge. They make beautiful
14: they
15: hedges.
14: They do make good hedges.
15: They
14: yeah
15: do.
14: Yeah.
15: And as you say, not only do they encourage bees, they encourage all beneficial insects. They flower profusely at this time of the year and have done over winter as well.
14: Yeah.
15: So
14: yeah, they're flowering strongly at the moment.
15: Yeah, yeah, but they have been over winter. They would be enough for the beneficial insects to be there. They encourage small birds because they're quite woody, as you said.
14: Mm. And they offer protection.
15: They offer protection, mm, yeah. Now, they're a great plant, mm, and they're very, very drought hardy, particularly if they've lasted in this house 20 years, which I presume they have, they've done a damn good job.
14: Okay, so that they're probably getting towards the end of their life.
15: Yeah, because they haven't been pruned probably for the last five or 6 years.
14: Okay. All right. Good advice again. Two bits of very good advice there, Pauline. Thank you. In this first half hour, just before we head off to the news, checking the weather around the region. Morning fog and patches of frost in Canberra, then a sunny afternoon, 19 degrees. Much the same for Queanbeyan and 19. Also the same for Yass and 19 degrees today. Batemans Bay, mostly sunny and 20 degrees. Marimbula, also sunny and 19. So very nice conditions down on the coast. Today, right now outside, it's 1.4 degrees on the Canberra gauge. It got down to 0.6 of a degree at just after 6:30 this morning. This is The Garden Gurus with Joe Prevedello and Pauline Candiff. Second half hour coming up next.
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7: It's 1 degree in Canberra, but feels like minus one. Morning frost and fog and a mostly sunny afternoon, top of 19 degrees. From the Capital Radio Newsroom, good morning. I'm James Wybrow. An Australian woman has survived the Nepalese flood disaster and is now attempting to hike to safety. Nelson Scott reports from Kathmandu.
8: Rescue teams are frantically searching for at least 1,500 people missing along the Nepal-Tibet border after a wall of muddy water swept through the region. The number of missing Australians now stands at 38, while DFAT has handled over 400 calls related to the disaster. Cara Severino has become the first known Australian to survive the floods after she made contact with her parents. The 26-year-old is now trekking on foot toward Kathmandu from a remote area. World Food Program officials in Nepal are praising Australia's $5 million emergency aid package. Nelson Scott, Kathmandu.
7: Foreign Minister Penny Wong has spoken to her counterpart in Nepal to discuss the flood disaster. Senator Wong says Australia stands ready to help the devastated country with humanitarian aid on the way. 586 people are now confirmed to have died in the disaster. Closer to home, ACT policing is seeking the public's assistance to locate missing 11-year-old boy Genesis Ofori Kumi. Genesis has not been seen or heard from since about 5 p.m. yesterday and was last seen in Taylor. He is described as African in appearance, about 130 centimetres tall, with a medium build and black cornrow-style hair. Police and Genesis's family hold concerns for his welfare and are requesting the public's assistance to help locate him. In other news, One Nation is demanding the Prime Minister increase its staffing allocation to bring it on par with the Greens. The minor party has 6 MPs in Parliament and 4 advisers, compared to the Greens with 17 for their 11 members. Party leader Pauline Hanson claims One Nation now meets the threshold for an increase. The Australian Education Union ACT is outraged over a shake-up to the way public school budgets are calculated. It comes after an independent review found funding was weighed too heavily towards colleges. Branch President Angela Burrows says it will result in colleges having to cut their offered programs.
9: These are the sorts of cuts which will have to be managed by contemplating complete program reductions, so a reduction in curriculum breadth. And look, the Directorate and the Education Minister have to take responsibility for that. It cannot be, that they throw a principal under the bus.
7: And police have thrown the book at a 22-year-old Palmerston man who was allegedly caught driving over 70 kilometres an hour over the speed limit. Officers were conducting speed enforcement on the major road at 11 p.m. on Thursday when they saw the man travelling at 150 kilometres an hour in the 80 zone. The man would stop for a roadside breath test where he returned a positive result, and he was also found to be driving an unregistered car. He will appear before the ACT Magistrates Court at a later date.
10: The latest finance report.
7: The Dow Jones is down 9 points this morning at 53,559. Gold is selling at $4,455 an ounce, and one Australian dollar is buying 71.59 US cents.
10: Sports update.
7: Penrith has temporarily moved back to the top of the NRL ladder with a 24-10 win over the Bulldogs. Earlier, Manly thrashed the Dragons 44-10, confirming the Red V as this year's Wooden Spooners. Meanwhile, the Western Bulldogs are alive in the race for the flag after a narrow 3-point victory over Collingwood. That's the latest from the Capital Radio Newsroom.
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11: Good morning, I'm Pete Davidson with the latest Canberra traffic. Quite foggy across the capital, including Tuggeranong, Fishwick and Gungahlin. Also reports of fog around the Glenlock Interchange this morning. Federal Highway, take care around Lake George and Collector. Also fog and mist between the border and Murrumbateman on the Barton Highway. 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If you see anything on the roads, call 1300 545 082.
27: 2CC weather. Alexander Watson Insulation. Canberra's cold. Your house doesn't have to be.
7: Morning frost and a sunny day, top of 19. Sunny and 21 tomorrow with light winds. Sunny and 21 again on Monday. Then sunny and 19 on Tuesday. 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
14: Welcome back to the program at 24 minutes to 8 o'clock. You're with Joe Prevedello and Pauline Candiff up until 9 with the Garden Gurus. I'll be on my own through until noon then with the Canberra Weekender. Happy Saturday morning, whatever you're doing out there. It's a beautiful morning here in Canberra, 2 degrees outside, headed for a top of 19 today. Pete Davidson.
15: Hello, Pete.
14: Hello, Pete. Our former program director here at 2CC has gotten in touch. He's obviously listening. He's doing the traffic, I think, this morning for us. He says, Joe, my advice, don't get on the beers before pruning the roses. Sage advice, Peter. Thank you very much, mate.
15: Nice to hear you.
14: Yeah, nice to hear that you're out there listening. All right, we're going to go to the phones. Lynn Anderson from Federation Square joins us at this time every Saturday and Sunday morning. Hello, Lynn.
19: Oh, good morning, you two. Yes, spring has sprung at our house.
14: Yep, it has, hasn't it? And do you think, is it a false spring, Lynn, or do you think that we're actually just going to go through with the real thing now?
19: I think we're going to go through the real thing now.
14: I reckon.
19: We're not going to look back.
14: No, I reckon you're right. I think we might get a few more cold days, but I actually think we're out of the morass now.
15: But the fact that you can get warm during the day, it makes such a big difference, doesn't it?
14: Yeah, absolutely. What's happening, Lynn?
19: Well, spring has sprung in our garden and Green Gold Nursery.
14: Mm-hmm.
19: I don't think I have ever seen, Pauline, if you've got, I know it's working bee today, but I don't think it's ever looked more spectacular.
15: Super. I've got to get there and check it out, Lynn.
19: You need to. It's absolutely amazing. Lots of colour.
15: Yep.
19: The pansies are still amazing. Violas, ranunculus, locally grown polyanthers from Bungendore arrived a couple of days ago.
15: Yep.
19: So They're not John's favourite flower, but I love them. But then I don't look after them properly, and the snails have a lovely time. Yes, but if you look after them, if you look after them properly, they'll keep going.
15: Yep.
19: There's azaleas in flower, hellebores, ornamental fruit trees, ornamental and fruit trees, lots of potted roses. And there's a breathtaking espaliated volunteer camellia if I could pick it up, I'd put it in the back of. I need a truck for that. John might get that. John could get that for his Father's Day if he's very lucky. it's actually a volunteer camellia, which I love too.
15: Yep.
19: And a great selection of lightweight pots. The big, really big, bold, beautiful, very plain and lovely, which would be amazing for a balcony. I could carry it up the lift or something. It'd be amazing. So we're very proud of our green gold team, so I'd love you to go and have a little look.
14: Lynn, did you say that John doesn't like polyanthus, did you?
19: I did say that, Joe.
14: I've just Googled them because I didn't know what a polyanther was. They look like a very nice flower.
15: They're a beautiful flower. And if you buy the blue or the yellow,
19: they have a perfume.
15: Most often they'll have a perfume, particularly the blue, but not always. But so when you buy one, you've got to have a little sniff.
14: Right.
19: When I packed them up in the car to bring them home, it was like a beautiful perfume. I thought that would make a really nice perfume, polyanther perfume.
15: It would be. You better sit too. Yeah.
19: Yes. So that it's a lovely, lovely, it's not too sweet, but it's just got that lovely, that's beautiful.
15: Yeah. And you see, Lynn, the lovely thing about polyanthers, they actually do make a very nice indoor flower.
19: Yes.
15: I've seen them where people have washed the roots, all the soil off the roots, and just left them so that the roots are in a glass container that you can see, all clean, and it flowers. I mean, they're not going to be much good at the end of the day, but they cost you about $3 or something.
19: They're just gorgeous.
15: And they are.

0: show in 3 weeks. It's on the 19th and the 20th of September at Epic. Saturday 10 to 4, Sunday 10 to 3. $5 admission unless you're a member of the Orchid Society or the Horticultural Society. But I thought that would be a really nice thing to bring your mother to, Joe.
1: Look, I haven't forgotten.
0: And your father is on the switch again today. I reckon you're going to take him home to attack that rosemary now.
1: Well, the problem for him is the rosemary's in the front garden. I hesitate to call it a garden. It's a space, okay? But the rule this weekend is that we're tackling the backyard, not the front yard.
0: Ah, okay. All right.
1: So there's other things that need tending to. There's our citrus trees.
2: Well, they just need fertilising at this stage. You can't prune yet.
1: Well, there's a lot of cleaning up at the base that needs to happen.
2: Get rid of the rubbish around them.
1: And look, I mean, these sasanquas and camellias and things, they cause a huge amount of mess. The bases of those need tidying up.
2: Yeah.
1: You can't argue with that.
2: No. Nobody's arguing with you. Just get on with it.
1: I know. Just get on with it. Oh, dear me. All right.
0: So that's what's happening. And today at Bruce, at our demonstration garden, is a working bee from about 9:30 to lunchtime. Morning tea will be provided. So anyone that would just like to go and have a little look and have a little weed, they're more than welcome. So that's what's happening.
2: Good.
1: All right.
0: A lot, really.
1: Thank you, Lynn.
0: And Pauline, we have got an orchestra of frogs.
2: Oh, yes, aren't they delightful? Yeah.
0: And all different nationalities, I think, because they've all got their own little croak.
2: They do. They sound so different. Yeah, it's almost like an orchestra.
0: It is. Okay. Speak to you tomorrow.
1: Thank you, Lynn. Lynn Anderson there from Federation Square giving us an update. All right, we better take another commercial break. Tony, I know you've been waiting patiently. We'll come straight to you after that. It's 7:45. This is the Garden Gurus on 2CC.
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6: 39 Australians are among those missing in the Nepal flash flood disaster. The death toll has already climbed close to 400, with fears it will rise further.
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3: Welcome back. 12 minutes to 8. You're with Joe Prevedello and Pauline Candiff on this Saturday morning. It's currently 3 degrees in Canberra. We're headed for a top of 19 and a sunny afternoon. Beautiful blue skies at the moment. 6255 1206. Now, Tony from Belconnen has called in. Very good morning to you, Tony.
4: Good morning. This is Cecil, son of Cedric, former esteemed gardening commentator.
3: Okay.
4: Remember those? No, just joking. Now, Joe.
3: Yes.
4: Your dad must be a very wonderful and strong man because he's had to cope with you for a long time.
3: Oh, fair enough. Gee. Now, Tony, you need to explain yourself because the last time you called in, I think it was last week.
4: Oh, here we go.
3: You suggested that that Pauline should be featuring in a centrefold. I think you need to explain yourself.
4: Yes, indeed. Clarity is needed here, young man. And hello, Pauline.
5: Hello there, Tony.
4: Now, I think both of you were thinking I was being suggestive, you know?
3: Yes.
4: However, what I'd envisaged in terms of a portrait centrefold of Pauline in her back garden, right, and featuring a T-shirt saying, "I'm an ostifer of the Order of Australia." And
5: okay.
4: Then also featuring some designer gardening gloves. So the viewer gets the picture. This is a gardening portrait, right?
3: Mm-hmm.
4: Also, one of your roses adorned to your chest with a lovely sort of pin or something, you know. I'm sure you grow roses, Pauline, don't you?
5: Yes, I've certainly had lots of roses.
3: Look, that's, Tony, that's far more sophisticated than what we thought you were thinking.
4: Well, yes, a lot of people have got me wrong over many years, Joe, I might say. let me see, a second-hand gardening fork, a bit sort of knobbled and stuff, which indicates that you've been very experienced spending decades in the garden, right? And the other thing, some really strong working boots. It was comfortable, of course. No, none of these thongs that the amateurs wear sometimes out in the garden. And you say, do you get
5: it'd
4: the picture?
5: It'd have to be Blunnies if they had working boots. It'd have to be Blundstones.
4: Oh, yes, they're very good.
5: From
4: nice
5: Tasmania.
4: Cheap plug for that pair of boots too. Nice. And look, on that note, I've got no gardening, you know, technical gardening questions because I haven't moved accommodations yet. But I'll be back and I'll be asking really searching questions of you both. And just a PS, my love and best wishes for Mr. Henshaw, who...
3: Thank you, Tony.
4: We'll be back soon.
3: He will.
4: I'm sure.
5: Yeah, he will be.
4: So,
5: yep.
4: Goodbye.
3: All right.
5: Okay,
3: thanks, mate. You have a great weekend, Tony from Belconnen. He has an interesting mind, that man. Funny
5: it's all
3: mind.
5: Over the place, isn't it?
3: All right. Now, you wanted to say something about wattle because we do have some bright yellow wattle outside the studio window here at the moment. Pauline, it must have just flowered in the last week because I didn't notice it last week.
5: No, because across the road we've got Baileyana, Acacia Baileyana, which is finished. So that usually does flower in late July through August, and on time it's been, and it's been and done. So that's all finished. And next comes Acacia decurrens, and it's right outside. It is a self-sown one. They are native to here. They're very, very beautiful. And you just saw a lovely wattle bird come and have a little look out of it as well. So
3: yeah, it did. A beautiful red wattle bird.
5: Bird, yeah. So
3: true to its name, feeding on the wattle.
5: It is Wattle Week on the 1st, or Wattle Day.
3: Okay.
5: Is the 1st of September.
3: Mm-hmm.
5: So when we all celebrate and should be wearing a piece of wattle, because it is Australia's emblem, and there are over 1,350, I think, wattles that have been registered.
3: Really? 1,350 different species of wattle?
5: Yeah, but they're not all from Australia.
3: Mm.
5: But the majority are.
3: Mm. Wow.
5: So, and of course, they are crossing and we're getting different varieties that are coming on all the time.
3: Yeah.
5: And there's a beautiful red one that's at the Botanic Gardens that won't be in flower yet. That's a bit later.
3: Okay.
5: But it's got a lovely reddy orange flower.
3: Look, I'm going to have to look it up again. Red wattle.
5: Yeah.
3: I can't envisage it. I don't think I've ever seen it.
5: They're not common.
3: Hang on. It looks a little like a bottle brush, does it?
5: No.
3: Is that it? Scarlet blaze wattle?
5: Yeah, that's it. Yep.
3: Okay.
5: Yep. No,
3: yeah, okay. They look a bit different. Yeah.
5: They are. And they are, if you want to see them, there's one on the walkway at the Botanic Gardens past the shop. Stick to the path and go straight ahead towards the Crosby Morrison Centre, and it's near the buildings.
3: Yep, okay.
5: So, beautiful. And it's been there for a long time and doing well. Yeah, so they're found really all over the world these days, wattles. People in
3: But originally they're all native to here or not?
5: No. Not necessarily.
3: Okay.
5: No. A lot from South Africa.
3: Right.
5: South America as well.
3: Yep.
5: But they grow well in other places. And one reason that they are so prolific is that they are very quick growing. So they're a great plant to get soil established and you plant another plant near them. Not all wattles last a long time,
3: yep,
5: but some do.
3: Yeah.
5: And of course, there's just such a beautiful species of plant that we should all have a wattle in our garden.
3: Mm. Yeah, they are. I don't know the variety, but I know Mum and Dad have a different type to this one outside here.
5: Yep.
3: And I've got a different type in my yard.
5: Yep.
3: Well, not in my yard, over the side fence into the reserve.
5: Yeah.
3: I've got another different type. So I guess I'll probably need an app or something to go out there and take a photo of it so I can see what type of variety it is.
5: Yeah, well, some you know, but you've got to be an expert to know
3: yeah, because
5: 1,350.
3: Well, some of them, there'd be just very fine differences,
5: I imagine.
3: There'd
5: be very fine differences. Some are localised. Some grow in the northern part of Australia that don't grow down here.
3: Yes, I've noticed that now that you mention it.
5: Yeah. So Dacurrans and Merseyi are the ones that grow very well here.
3: Yep.
5: Cootamundra comes from Cootamundra, does better in Canberra than it does in Cootamundra. So it's almost become a weed here.
3: Mm.
5: It's so happy here in Canberra.
3: Mm, it is. No, it's good. It's good.
5: And then there's the Acacia bormanii from the Snowy Mountains. And there's Acacia cardiophylla, which is one of my very favourites that I've always plant one. I've had several in my garden. I've always got to have one going.
3: Mm.
5: I love the greeny, mossy leaves. It's a very different leaf and it's in flower at the moment. And then there's a very weepy one called Vestita, which makes a beautiful, beautiful weeping shrub in your garden.
3: That might be the one Mum and Dad have. It's almost like a weeping tree.
5: Yeah, right. It's probably Vestita. It's got little knife-like blades rather than
3: blade leaves.
5: Yeah.
3: Yeah.
5: So out here, the
3: Dad's
5: out
3: not,
5: here.
3: Dad's nodding. He reckons that's it.
5: Yep. Yeah. Out here, they've got bipinnate leaves, which is lots and lots of little fern-like leaves.
3: Mm.
5: Yeah.
3: But I reckon the only thing is they do need to flower for a little longer than they do because they're very short flowering.
5: They are. That's why you've got to have two or three so that they're coming on all the time.
3: Yeah. All right, it's 3 minutes to 8 o'clock on 2CC. This is the Garden Gurus with Joe Prevedillo and Pauline Candiff. Give us a call, 6255 1206. Send us an email, studio@2cc.net.au, and we can communicate in the second hour of the program after the news.
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16: It's 3 degrees in Canberra, patchy frost and fog this morning, then a mostly sunny afternoon with light winds and a top of 19. From the Capital Radio Newsroom, good morning. I'm James Wybrow. The death toll from flash floods along the Nepal-Tibet border has risen to 586, with more than 2,400 people still missing, including 38 Australians. Disaster crews caked in thick mud are racing to rescue survivors, but have been repeatedly halted by warnings a newly formed mountain lake could burst and trigger further flooding. Yashoda Kardkar is one of the doctors attending the disaster zone and has told CNN rescue crews are struggling to find signs of life in the ruins.
17: We don't know what is inside there. We need to wait for the rescue and evacuation part. Definitely there are many people missing and some of them might be buried inside there.
16: Staying overseas, 6 months since the start of the Middle East conflict, Iran's regime is threatening to double down on its control of the region. Despite losing its navy and air force, Tehran continues to choke off global oil supplies through the shipping Strait of Hormuz, driving up fuel prices worldwide. Analysts warn a clear-cut winner in the war is unlikely, while ceasefire talks remain stalled. Closer to home, ACT policing is seeking the public's assistance to locate missing 44-year-old man Jeremy Dash. Jeremy has not been seen or heard from since Wednesday morning and was last seen in Symonston. He is described as Caucasian in appearance with distinctive facial tattoos. He was last seen wearing a light green jacket, black pants and black shoes. Police are asking the public not to approach Jeremy if he is seen, but to contact police. In other news, the Hellenic Club will be questioned over a new new ATM, which has appeared opposite its building in Woden. The gaming minister will question the club over the ATM's location, raising concerns that it could make it easier for problem gamblers to access cash. Dr. Marissa Pattinson says locals in the area have raised alarm bells with her.
14: Over the past few weeks, I've had some constituents raise with me some serious concerns that they have about an ATM that suddenly appeared across the road from the club. This is an extremely odd place to have an ATM. No shops, no restaurants, the garden bed has been carved out.
16: An Australia Post CEO, Paul Graham, warns that weekly letter deliveries and stamp prices up to $4 appear inevitable following a $108 million operational loss. Despite a modest overall profit boosted by property sales, declining mail volumes now at 1930s levels are forcing the carrier to push for further service reductions.
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16: Unleaded is $2.01 at the United in Amaru, it's $2.03 at the Ampol in Hume, and it's $1.96 at Costco.
19: Sports update.
16: The Western Bulldogs are alive in the race for the flag thanks to four goals from Aaron Norton and Artie Jones and a stray kick at goal by Collingwood's Tim Membry after the final siren. Coach Luke Beveridge says it was a case of luck going the Dogs' way.
20: Mind you, the clock had run out beforehand, so technically it should have been playing before the siren went. But it wasn't called.
16: The Bulldogs now play Geelong or Adelaide in an elimination final, while the Melbourne Demons and Carlton Blues battle in the second wildcard game tonight. And in the NRL, the Sea Eagles have annihilated the Dragons 44-10 at Brookvale to keep their slim finals hopes hanging by a thread. Manly led 26-0 at halftime, with the only blemish being Jamal Fogarty's kicking accuracy, kicking just 4 from 9 conversions. In last night's other clash, the Panthers defeated the Bulldogs 24-10. That's the latest from the Capital Radio Newsroom.
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22: Good morning, I'm Pete Davidson with the latest Canberra traffic. Still quite a bit of fog across the capital. Take care through Tuggeranong, Fishwick, Gungahlin, also around the Glenlock interchange. Federal Highway and the Barton Highway, we've got reports of fog as well. In Civic, roadworks have closed Edinburgh Avenue in both directions between the Mews and Knowles Place. 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
21: 2CC weather. Alexander Watson Insulation. Canberra's cold. Your house doesn't have to be.
16: Morning frost and fog, then a sunny day with a top of 19 degrees. More frost and fog tomorrow, sunny and 21 with light winds. Sunny conditions on Monday, light winds and another top of 21 degrees, then sunny 19 and no rain on Tuesday. Right now it's 3 degrees in Crays, 3 in Dixon and 4 degrees in Canberra.
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0: It's Saturday morning, now get out of bed. Come on now, you're sleepy head. Rise and shine, now do what I said. We're going to the nursery.
1: Welcome back to the program, the second hour on this Saturday morning, the 29th of August 2026. My name's Joe Prevedillo, joined in studio by our one and only garden guru, Pauline Candiff. A beautiful Saturday morning developing outside at the moment. We're headed for a top of 19 degrees, bit of morning fog and frost around according to the Bureau. Currently it's 4 degrees on the Canberra gauge, it's 5 in Tuggeranong, and really, not a breath of wind outside. Blue skies, the sun is coming through, and it's going to be a top day. The last Saturday of winter, officially, anyway, here in Canberra. Give us a call, 6255 1206. You can send us an email, 2cc.net.au. Click onto the feedback icon or send us a text, 0488 266 266. And we received a text during the news there from Anne, who we met last week here at the radio station. And thank you, Anne. Pauline and Joe, thank you for the wonderful morning spent with you both. Pauline, you're amazing and knowledgeable person. Joe, you've got a great personality. Well, thank you, Anne. Nice to know you're listening out there.
3: Yes, it's lovely to know people are listening. And if you ever feel like giving us a call, Anne, just pick up that phone.
1: That's
3: right. We'd
1: love
3: to talk to you. Now we know who you are.
1: Yeah, Anne from Chisholm. Terrific stuff. All right. 8 minutes after 8 o'clock. Now, you told me that one of your friends, Pauline, or somebody that you know, was having some trouble with a bit of a gremlin in the garden, some sort of animal.
3: One of my buddies that I walk in the pool with, when you're walking in the pool, you get to really chat about very deep and meaningful things.
1: There's a deep camaraderie in there,
3: there
1: I imagine.
3: Okay. So she had been complaining that they'd got a new load of mulch in and they'd spread it and everything looked beautiful. And then, to their dismay, it was being scattered all over the path and she couldn't work out why. And also, it was digging. So they tried everything to try and find this dash thing, couldn't, and resorted to putting up some cameras outside.
1: Okay, yeah.
3: And what did they find? But a fox.
1: A fox?
3: A fox.
1: Where was this?
3: This is in up, not in Duffy, really.
1: It's near the bushland?
3: Yeah.
1: Okay, yeah, in that makes sense.
3: In the old forestry part of Duffy.
1: Oh, yes, yeah.
3: Which is between Duffy and Coombs, on the right.
1: Yeah.
3: Okay.
1: That strip. Yep.
3: So up there, so they're big blocks of land. No, sorry, she that's where her daughter is. Where she is actually in Coombs. Okay. So much more settled.
1: Yeah.
3: And they are people who would have a very nice garden that's very neat and ordered and controlled.
1: Okay.
3: And so finding mulch everywhere is annoying. Anyway, they put up cameras and sure enough, there's a fox. And it is actually with its snout digging a hole. So the hole itself isn't all that deep. And I thought, well, what would they be looking for? Because, you know, they don't really eat
1: plants and things.
3: They're not really interested in that. They will flatten them and dig up seedlings and things like that. But actually they're after, again, something like a blood and bone or some sort of fertiliser. Mm. Now, I haven't yet asked them what sort of fertiliser they use in their garden, but probably they're going to have to stop using an organic one, which is much better because a bit like a Labrador dog, they go looking for that smell of blood and bone. Or, but they're also looking for grubs.
1: Mm.
3: And because it is an area where the mulch has kept the soil moist underneath, doing just what it can, it makes it a very soft place for A, the grubs to grow, and B, the foxes to dig up.
1: Okay. That's interesting stuff. Well, if you've got a problem,
3: just
1: give us a call.
3: I think it may well be, but this is in a very built-up area. It's a real suburban area.
1: Mm.
3: Yeah.
1: That's interesting stuff.
3: Mm.
1: All right, 6255 1206. We're going to go to the phones. Julie from Crace has called in. Hello, Julie.
4: Hi, how are you going?
1: Very well, thank you.
4: That's great. A lovely day today.
1: Yes.
4: I just want to thank Pauline for her advice. She gave me a year or two. I don't know, time's flying so fast, I can't remember. But I mentioned that my... Oh, I just knocked something down, but anyway. My locust tree never fruited.
3: Yeah.
4: And she advised me to feed it, and so I've fed it twice and have got heaps this year.
3: So super. So now you've got to find something to do with all the locusts, Julie. You might curse me.
4: Oh, I don't mind eating them. Yeah, you don't. You don't want to eat them with your favourite clothes on because they the stain never comes out.
3: Yeah.
4: But if you want to dye something, there you are. There's
3: yeah, they're good for that, aren't they? And you yes. can also. I know my daughter-in-law made some locust. I think she made sort of a chutney type thing with it, which was yummy. But she said, "Enjoy it because I'm never doing it again." It took so long to pip them all.
4: Yeah, I know. I just like eating them. They're nice and juicy, but I'm messy, so I'm going to stain some clothes. I know that.
3: Oh, that's all right. You just have your eating clothes. We have a mulberry at our place, Julie, that is yes. an ornamental mulberry. It only has very small mulberries on it, but they are lovely and juicy. And for years, my grandchildren always had a set of clothes at my place, which was their mulberry clothes. So they'd come in after school. Put on their mulberry clothes and disappear outside.
4: Yeah, it's funny, isn't it? Yeah. Anyway, thank you. So I was so excited. Last year I had a couple and then something ate them, but this year there's heaps all over, so thank you.
3: Good. Well, enjoy. It's nice to know something's worked.
1: Good on you, Julie.
4: Exactly. Thank you very much.
1: No worries at all. You have a great weekend, Julie from Crace. It's good feedback. I've never heard of locusts. What are they?
3: Oh, they're a very interesting... plant. We'll have to look it up and show you. They've got beautiful big leaves on them. The thing about a locust is it is quite a messy tree in that it drops a huge amount of leaves and the leaves are quite leathery and need to be... you wouldn't want to grow one over a path, for instance.
1: Okay, I might have to look it up in the ad break. I can't find it immediately.
3: Yeah. But people, again, it's one of those fruits, very prolific. They'll actually self-seed. Judy might find she's got some babies coming up too.
1: And what do they taste like?
3: Well, I only had this chutney that Anita made and it was nice.
1: Okay.
3: It's sort of a savoury chutney to eat with meat.
1: Okay,
3: yeah.
1: I see.
3: Yeah,
1: right.
3: So a bit like a cucumber chutney or, you know, a zucchini chutney, that sort of thing.
1: All right, Julie, thank you again for that feedback. Just a reminder, the caller of the day today will win a $50 voucher from Cork Hill Brothers and we'll be placing another caller into the draw for the monthly drawn $100 voucher from Green Gold Nursery at Federation Square. That draw will be happening tomorrow. So give us a call, 6255-1206, or it counts if you send us an email or a text as well. 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It's currently 5 degrees outside in Canberra. We're headed for a sunny afternoon after morning fog and frost and a top of 19 degrees.
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1: Welcome back to the program at 19 minutes after 8, 6255 1206. Give us a call on this beautiful Saturday morning here in Canberra, 6255 1206. What else is happening out there, Pauline,
3: well,
1: this weekend?
3: Well, it's a great time to be gardening.
1: Yeah.
3: And actually pulling out weeds this week's been an absolute joy.
1: Oh, don't tell me that.
3: Well, it has, because they've all come out beautifully.
1: Yeah, thumbs down from Dad. he's going to be roped into the pulling weeds out this afternoon.
3: But they're easy, Mike. It'll be easy.
1: Easy. The problem I have is we've got a large paved area.
3: Yep.
1: And the weeds are coming up in the cracks between the pavers.
3: Yep.
1: I don't like that.
3: You don't like that?
1: No, I don't like that.
3: Yep.
1: Is there a way to stop that? Can you just spray all that with Roundup or...
3: You can do.
1: Or a salt mixture,
3: yep,
1: or something like
3: certainly
1: that.
3: Certainly, you can certainly do.
1: And that'll
3: do.
1: Prevent the weeds coming up.
3: It will stop some of them coming up, yeah.
1: Not all of them.
3: What
1: some
3: you
1: of
3: will
1: them,
3: find,
1: some are pretty hardy.
3: Yeah, well, the problem is there's been a seed bed and it's the beautiful environment they're in, because it, at the moment, if you think about it, you've got two pavers that's lovely and warm with the sun.
1: Mm.
3: They've got lovely soil that's dropped down in there, and all these seeds have blown in just waiting to germinate. So one by one they'll come up. So you'll remove one and another will come. Yes, you can use a salt and vinegar spray over the top, and that will knock the majority of them back quite quickly, but you don't want to get it on any plant around the edge, because it will also kill that. Although it is one more environmentally sensitive, say, than using Roundup, it will have the same effect on the plants. They kill plants.
1: Yeah.
3: So you can use straight hot water too.
1: Yeah.
3: And that will work. So if you boil your jug and just go out and pour into the cracks, that will knock back the very young seedlings for you. But you've got to keep doing it.
1: Yeah, you've got to keep doing it.
3: You've got to be very careful on any weedicide that is classified that it can sterilise the soil. So you've got to be careful of runoff. If you use something like tree and blackberry killer or one of those, which will also certainly kill weeds, but it will kill everything that it touches, and then you can't replant.
1: Wayne from Queanbeyan's just texted in. He said, terps. Terps kills all weeds in pavers, no stains.
3: Yeah, all right.
1: Well, harsh treatment, Wayne.
3: Yeah, but it will. All you need is a small little thing that you've to add your Windex or something in.
1: Yeah, little spray bottle.
3: A little spray bottle, and go along and just dab them. What I do, in fact, is I go along with a very sharp knife.
1: Yeah, that's another method. I've seen Dad do that. Yep. He might have to do that this afternoon.
3: A chisel. A chisel is good, a very old chisel. But one of my friends up at Mike's obviously not very impressed by us.
1: Oh, he's making all sorts of faces there on the other side of the glass.
3: A very sharp knife works brilliantly, and I have one outside, and I just go along, and as I'm seeing them, I just get them out as quickly as I can before they get rooted in there.
1: Mm. Yeah. Oh, it's just one of those jobs that you got to do. I mean, weeding is part of gardening. It's part of life. You just got to put up with it, deal with it.
3: That's right. Yeah. It's like washing your floors. Yeah. You've got to do it.
1: I do have a question. I did say that I've got a lot of waste around the base of these citrus trees.
3: Mm.
1: Is it worth cleaning that up and then mulching it?
3: Yes, definitely.
1: Yeah, that's probably the
3: one. So are the citrus trees in a lawn area or are they in a garden bed?
1: You describe it as a garden bed.
3: Okay. So they're better in a garden bed because then you clean all the weeds away because the weeds are competition for moisture and for fertiliser.
1: Yes.
3: So they inhibit what gets to the tree. So if you clean that up and then mulch and just keep it mulched.
1: What sort of mulch? Like a straw?
3: Well, straws fabulous because it breaks down quickly.
1: Yep.
3: But that means you've got to do it more often. Mm. But under citrus, I think that's worth it because you are actually feeding the plant at the same time.
1: Mm. Okay.
3: And any weed that grows in the straw, it may be, they're very easy to pull out. They don't get rooted deep down.
1: No, that's right. No, I think that's a good idea, particularly for this spot, just thinking of it.
3: Yeah.
1: Okay.
3: Yeah. And it looks nice and it certainly, as I said, you're actually feeding the plant the whole time.
1: Yes. Yeah. Okay. What else can people be doing at the moment?
3: Well, if they get all their weeding done, I'll say congratulations this week because it's more than I'll finish ever doing all mine. But I have been working on it both here and at the plot. And I put my peas in this week, and I was very disappointed with the seeds that I bought for beetroot, which is the ones that I normally buy and have no problem with. I have never seen such small seeds. I'm wondering, has anybody else experienced this?
1: Okay, give us a call, 6255 1206 on that point. The peas.
3: Yep.
1: What variety of
3: peas? I put snap peas in. So
1: sugar snap peas?
3: Yeah,
1: Same that I've got.
3: So I soak them for 24 hours in water.
1: Yeah.
3: And then pop them in the ground, watered them, and just I'll wait now till they come through.
1: Okay, yeah. No, they should do pretty well, particularly with the warmer weather at the moment. And, of course, we've been mentioning it over the past couple of weeks, but you can get all those other seedlings in the ground
3: as well. After this last lot of rain, it's just ideal planting.
1: Yeah.
3: Now, we will have to keep our eye out for frost. And if a tender plant is just come through, it doesn't matter how much is written on the packet that it is frost hardy, it won't be at that stage.
1: Yeah.
3: So you've got to remember that what you are doing is you are looking after some babies.
1: Babies, yeah.
3: So what you've got to do is cover them if we're going to get a frost.
1: Mm.
3: Now, you can do something as simple as put an umbrella up. So I'm keeping all my old umbrellas that turn inside out and I whip them out now for odd things like for frost or if I don't want too much rain on something, I put an umbrella up.
1: Or a bit of shade cloth even. A
3: bit of shade cloth helps.
1: Yeah.
3: That'll stop 1 or 2 degrees, which it might be just enough to get those plants through.
1: Yeah. Well, we aren't having really severe frosts, so
3: we're not at the moment, but we might get one.
1: You can never know, can you?
3: You've got to just keep your eye on the weather map, but also just be vigilant. Go outside and feel what the air temperature is. You can often tell when you're going to get a frost at night.
1: Hmm. All right, now, I see Kathleen from Queanbeyan, and you've called in. We're going to have to wait until after the news to come to you because we're just running out of time. We want to make sure we have enough time for your phone call. Just checking the weather again before we head off to the 8:30 news. Patches of morning fog and frost around Canberra and Queanbeyan today, and then a sunny day, top of 19 degrees. Much the same for Yass and Goulburn, 19 and 17 respectively. Cooma, morning frost and frog, then fog, then sunny and 18. And sunny on the coast today, 20 for Batemans Bay and 19 for Murrimbula. The 8:30 news is coming up next on 2CC, then the final half hour of the Garden Gurus.
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16: It's 3 degrees in Canberra, patchy frost and fog this morning, then a mostly sunny afternoon with light winds and a top of 19. From the Capital Radio Newsroom, good morning. I'm James Wybrow. The death toll from flash floods along the Nepal-Tibet border has risen to 586, with more than 2,400 people still missing, including 38 Australians. Disaster crews caked in thick mud are racing to rescue survivors, but have been repeatedly halted by warnings a newly formed mountain lake could burst and trigger further flooding. Yashoda Kardkar is one of the doctors attending the disaster zone and has told CNN rescue crews are struggling to find signs of life in the ruins.
28: We don't know what is inside there. We need to wait for the rescue and evacuation part. Definitely there are many people missing and some of them might be buried inside there.
16: Staying overseas, 6 months since the start of the Middle East conflict, Iran's regime is threatening to double down on its control of the region. Despite losing its navy and air force, Tehran continues to choke off global oil supplies through the shipping Strait of Hormuz, driving up fuel prices worldwide. Analysts warn a clear-cut winner in the war is unlikely, while ceasefire talks remain stalled. Closer to home, ACT Policing is seeking the public's assistance to locate missing 44-year-old man Jeremy Dash. Jeremy has not been seen or heard from since Wednesday morning and was last seen in Symonston. He is described as Caucasian in appearance with distinctive facial tattoos. He was last seen wearing a light green jacket, black pants and black shoes. Police are asking the public not to approach Jeremy if he is seen, but to contact police. In other news, the Hellenic Club will be questioned over a new ATM which has appeared opposite its building in Woden. The Gaming Minister will question the club over the ATM's location, raising concerns that it could make it easier for problem gamblers to access cash. Dr. Marissa Pattinson says locals in the area have raised alarm bells with her.
0: Over the past few weeks, I've had some constituents raise with me some serious concerns that they have about an ATM that suddenly appeared across the road from the club. This is an extremely odd place to have an ATM. No shops, no restaurants, the garden bed has been carved out.
16: An Australia Post CEO, Paul Graham, warns that weekly letter deliveries and stamp prices up to $4 appear inevitable following a $108 million operational loss. Despite a modest overall profit boosted by property sales, declining mail volumes now at 1930s levels are forcing the carrier to push for further service reductions.
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16: Unleaded is $2.01 at the United in Amaru, it's $2.03 at the Ampol in Hume, and it's $1.96 at Costco.
18: Sports update.
16: The Western Bulldogs are alive in the race for the flag thanks to four goals from Aaron Norton and Artie Jones and a stray kick at goal by Collingwood's Tim Membry after the final siren. Coach Luke Beveridge says it was a case of luck going the Dogs' way.
19: Mind you, the clock had run out beforehand, so technically it should have been playing before the siren went, but it wasn't called.
16: The Bulldogs now play Geelong or Adelaide in an elimination final, while the Melbourne Demons and Carlton Blues battle in the second wildcard game tonight. And in the NRL, the Sea Eagles have annihilated the Dragons 44-10 at Brookvale to keep their slim finals hopes hanging by a thread. Manly led 26-0 at halftime, with the only blemish being Jamal Fogarty's kicking accuracy, kicking just 4 from 9 conversions. In last night's other clash, the Panthers defeated the Bulldogs 24-10. That's the latest from the Capital Radio News. Newsroom.
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22: Good morning, I'm Pete Davidson with the latest Canberra traffic. As the fog lifts across the capital, Campbell, busy traffic on Fairburn Avenue, just up from the War Memorial. Civic Roadworks closing Edinburgh Avenue both directions between the Mews and Knowles Place. Queanbeyan Monaro Street remains closed in both directions with the ongoing works through town. 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
20: 2CC weather. Alexander Watson Insulation. Canberra's cold. Your house doesn't have to be.
16: Morning frost and a sunny day, top of 19. Sunny and 21 tomorrow with light winds. Sunny and 21 again on Monday. Then sunny and 19 on Tuesday. 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
1: 24 minutes to 9, you're with Joe Prevedello and Pauline Candiff with the Garden Gurus up until 9 o'clock this morning. Then I'll be hosting the Canberra Weekender program through until noon, but time for your calls in the meantime, 6255 1206. Kathleen from Queanbeyan's been waiting very patiently. Hello, Kathleen.
8: Hello.
1: How are you?
8: Not too bad, thanks.
1: Good. That's now, you've got a question about chickweed, do you?
8: Yeah. So you were talking earlier about weeds, and this, we've had a bit of chickweed before, but never like this. All our pots everywhere, even in the lawns, it's just like a mat.
3: Yep. Okay. So you could use on your lawn, you could try some weed and feed.
8: Yeah.
3: That would probably be the best and easiest way to manage that, and it would be a good time to do it because your lawn is in active growth at the moment. So spray, do that either with weed and feed in a watering can over the top, which I find the best because then I can target certain spots, or you can use those spray ones that go on a hose. They do work quite well, but you have to do it more than once too. And you've got to give time for them to die off. It'll take about 10 days for it to actually, you'll see them start to go a bit yellow, and then within 10 days they should be dead. But okay. In your garden you can't use that because it will kill everything. So the only thing to do in your garden really is to hand weed it out.
8: Yeah, you've got even to get in the pots.
3: And in pots too.
8: Yeah, and when you try and pull it out, it's like it's so thick that it just pulls out all the dirt with it. Like it's so clumped.
3: Okay, so what I'd be inclined to do if it was in the pot and it was like that, for me in a pot and I could get it out, I'd even take that bit of soil as well and throw all of that into the my compost bin because it'll break down and they haven't started to seed yet. But you should, if you do that, you should also get some of the seeds out and then I'd top up with some nice new soil on top, some nice new potting mix on top.
8: Yeah.
3: And then some mulch.
8: All right, we'll give that a go.
3: Okay. All right, I'm sorry. There's no easy way because you can't use a killer in your pots or a weedicide in your pots or in your...
8: Yeah, no. It's just that, like, there was so much of it coming out with the dirt still on it. I thought I'm not going to have anything, like, it's exposing the bulbs underneath even.
3: Yeah, well, don't worry about that too much. What I often do is I get rid of the soil as well and then add new stuff straight away and water it in well. Yeah. You can make up a nice mix of potting mix and, say, a bit of cow manure, two-thirds potting mix, one-third cow manure, and you're feeding your plants at the same time.
8: Okay.
1: Thank you, Kathleen. All the best with it. Have a great weekend. Kathleen from Queanbeyan there. We've got an email that's come through from Tippy on the email. Studio at 2cc.net.au or go to the 2cc website, 2cc.net.au, and click onto the feedback icon. Tippy says, good morning. I planted my garlic in April and I've been applying weak doses of sea salt and organic Charlie carp. However, it looks less developed and robust than last year's crop at this stage of the year. Has it been a bad year for garlic or can I expect it to take off now that the weather is warming up? Thank you from Tippy.
3: Yeah, I've got the same problem, Tippy. I just think it's been one of those hit and miss years where it's been probably a bit wet for garlic to start off with, all sorts of things. So, yeah, just hang in there. As long as you've got some greenery and they're working, I think you're doing the right things. You can probably up your Charlie carp a bit more.
1: Maybe just give it a bit more.
3: Yeah.
1: Bit more fertilizer there.
3: Yep.
1: Tippy, and that might help. But I think that's the same. We got some garlic. Dad planted it. It doesn't look well, does it? No. He's nodding.
3: Yeah,
1: it doesn't look well at all.
3: Yeah.
1: Don't know why. It must be is it just the weather?
3: Yeah. It's very fluctuating. You know, we got cold and hot, hot and cold. Plants don't generally respond well to that.
1: No.
3: They like a nice,
1: consistent,
3: even thing.
1: Yeah. Okay.
3: Yeah.
1: All right. Just a reminder, after 9 o'clock this morning, I'll be hosting the Canberra Weekender program. First up, John Warhurst from the ANU Talking Politics will then be speaking with Glenn Malham from the Canberra Fishermen's Club. Things starting to warm up. Time to dust off those fishing rods and the rest of your fishing gear and think about getting out and doing that. We're going to be speaking with Jason Jennings from the construction industry.

0: heard of. he enlightens me every time he comes in here to Zach.
1: You go on a learning curve, do you, Joe?
0: I do. We very much enjoy it. So
1: Oh, that's good.
0: There's still time for your calls on The Garden Guru, 6255 1206. Give us a call right now. The caller of the day will win a $50 voucher from Corkhill Brothers, and we'll be placing somebody else into the draw for the monthly $100 voucher from Green Gold Nursery that we'll actually be drawing tomorrow. So there you go.
1: Now, we talked about wattle before.
0: Yeah.
1: Just to finish off with wattle. Now, the whole thing is that they're a very useful plant in our world, as well as being very beautiful. So the seeds, of course, are a food source and have been for very long time for First Nations people, but we are using them also now in a lot of restaurants are using wattle seed.
0: They are, aren't they? You notice it.
1: Yeah, so it's added too. But there's some varieties that are better than others.
0: Yep.
1: So I'm sure none of them are going to hurt you, but some are probably bigger seeds, so therefore easier to manage, but there are places and farms that are actually growing wattle seed for this part of the culinary experience.
0: Yeah.
1: People add it to even damper, or they put it raw in porridge. And gum, of course, was used as a sweet drink by First Nations people and by the people who used to explore around our country. It was a good, nice, sweet way of...
0: Better than nettle.
1: Better than nettle. Much better than nettle. Okay. And then also it was used in different areas, often for medicinal purposes, but it isn't something that's gone on and become an industry like eucalypt has. So eucalypt is actually... The making of oil is an industry. The making of medicinal acacia, I've never seen anything. It's sort of a homegrown thing that people do.
0: Yeah.
1: But apparently they used it to relieve toothache, colds, and applied it to wounds and burns as well. So there you go. The other thing that it was used for was to make clubs and spears and boomerangs and shields. So very useful for weapons in Aboriginal culture. And, of course, the beautiful meloxicillin, the acacia, we use a huge amount of as a fine wood in furniture, black wood.
0: Of course.
1: Beautiful. And that's the best one. But here in Canberra, the silver wattle is deal barter. So that's the one with the grey leaves. And the green-leafed one is the black wattle. And, of course, the golden wattle, picantha, is our national emblem. So we should have a little tribute in our homes or wear a bit of wattle on the 1st of September.
0: Which is this coming Tuesday, I believe.
1: Yep.
0: Very good. All right, 13 and a half minutes to nine. Still time for a couple of calls. If you call now, 6255 1206. We'll take another commercial break and be back after that.
2: 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Big taxpayer handouts to compensate for poor government policy that's making Australian industry uncompetitive in the international market. Simple as that.
3: Michael McLaren. 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
6: It's bang on 10 to 9 here on The Garden Gurus. Joe Prevedillo and Pauline Candiff with you for the next few minutes or so. 6255 1206. We've still got time for a caller or two. Top of 19 degrees today. I'm getting tongue-tied. Top of 19 degrees, patches of morning fog and frost, and then a sunny afternoon across the Canberra region. So a beautiful spring-like day. This is actually the final Saturday of winter, can you believe it, here in Canberra. So, and it's not going to be anything like winter. It's
7: no,
6: nice.
7: It's not. It's going to be glorious.
6: Yeah, good day to get out into the garden. Anything else you wanted to touch on, Pauline?
7: No, but it is time to really get moving now with those seeds.
6: Yep.
7: Perfect weather for it, both in the garden and growing
6: veggies
7: inside.
6: You're talking about?
7: Veggies and flowers.
6: And flowers, yeah. Annuals.
7: Yeah, so we might go through a list of flowers tomorrow,
6: sure,
7: though, in detail,
6: yeah,
7: of what people can start putting in, because now you can certainly raise a lot of seeds quite quickly at this stage.
6: Mm.
7: And we're going to have a lovely spring, I think.
6: Yeah, we are. I mean, it overnight at the moment, it's sort of getting down to the cusp of freezing, but it's not really too bad.
7: Yeah.
6: We're not having too many, you know, heavy negative temperatures,
7: no,
6: that are going to affect plants.
7: No, we're not.
6: Too much.
7: No. So there's still some things you wouldn't put out, like your cucurbits and your tomatoes.
6: Mm.
7: You'd grow those inside. And you can start if you wish to, because, you know, it looks like it's going to be an early spring.
6: Yeah.
7: And all we're wasting is a few seeds.
6: That's
7: so
6: right.
7: What's the problem?
6: No, yeah, that's right. I think it's time. Get your tomatoes into the seed raising mix.
7: Yep.
6: And, you know, get them going, I say.
7: Yep, that's right.
6: Yeah.
7: Because it is time. And, you know, if the predictions are right, you know, fruit and veg are getting more expensive, you can certainly buffer that cost by growing from seed and growing your own.
6: It's a good point about the cost. I mean, last week we spoke about chocos and
7: how superfluous
6: they really are. They're used as a filler for a lot of things.
7: Yeah.
6: And we had a lot of listener feedback about it, which was great. What are some of those fruits and vegetables that could be really quite expensive that you can grow yourself?
7: Well, tomatoes for one.
6: I guess everything's getting expensive, aren't they?
7: Yeah. So tomatoes, for instance,
6: they're
7: you really can't
6: kilo
7: have too many, because you can store them so easily.
6: Yeah.
7: by freezing. Thank God for freezers. So if you get too many tomatoes, all you've got to do is make up your own passata and your own paste.
6: Yep.
7: And I do that particularly with little tiny tomatoes that are too fiddly to peel and make, say, a relish out of. So I just bake those in the oven and then puree them with a bit of garlic and a few herbs, and I make the best ever base for pizzas or whatever. And you can freeze them then in ice cream tubes.
6: Yeah, no, that's a good idea.
7: So that's perfect way. And most people have got room for one or two tomatoes.
6: They do. No, that's a good idea. Passion fruit's one of those fruits, I guess, that can be quite expensive as well.
7: Yeah.
6: You can grow them here.
7: You can grow them here, but you wouldn't put those in until November.
6: No. No.
7: And probably you won't be able to buy them here until then.
6: No.
7: They're too much trouble for the nurseries to look after.
6: They are.
7: They've got to keep them out of the frost as well.
6: Well, garlic's expensive.
7: Yep.
6: And, you know, I mean, we were talking about it may not be the greatest season.
7: So now the other thing is onions. We can't do without onions.
6: No.
7: And at times onions can be quite expensive.
6: Yeah.
7: But the thing that's cheap at the moment is cauliflower. What I mean, it's $2.90, it's $3 I saw at the local, not even the shopping centre, the local corner store.
6: Yeah.
7: For $3 and you can get a hell of a lot of good feed out of a
6: Nothing wrong with cauliflower covered in cheese and gravy. It's good stuff. Even broccoli, I mean.
7: Well, broccoli too, you see, another good veggie to grow. But peas... So, and beans we'll be doing, yeah. And you can freeze all of those if you wish. Beans, not so successfully, I find. I find they're better cooked and reheated rather than
6: that's
7: frozen.
6: That's true. And you've got to make sure you don't cook them for too long or they'll become a bit mushy.
7: Yeah, yeah. But they're great fresh.
6: They are. Mm. All right, well, we're coming up towards the end of the program, Pauline, so we do need to choose somebody to win the $50 voucher from Cork Hill Brothers and somebody else to put into the draw for the $100 voucher from Green Gold that we'll be drawing tomorrow.
7: Well, we're going to give Kathleen the voucher from Cork Hill Brothers today.
6: Yep, Kathleen from Queanbeyan.
7: It's chickweed because she's got a lot of work to do in there and it's monotonous, I know.
6: Yeah, the good on you, Kathleen.
7: The $50 might go to helping her get something to top up there. And Green Gold, Julie, thank you for reminding us about locots and I'm so pleased it worked for you. We're going to put you in the draw tomorrow for the
6: The Green Gold voucher.
7: Yeah, $100 voucher.
6: $100 Green Gold, yeah. Green Gold voucher.
7: Yep.
6: All right, well, congratulations to Julie and to Kathleen there. All right, well, what have you got on for the rest of the day?
7: I've got Chat and Sew this afternoon.
6: Chat and Sew. Wow. Okay.
7: More Chat than Sew.
6: More Chat than Sew. Okay.
7: And a nice afternoon tea with friends.
6: That's
7: how nice could that be?
6: Very good. And, well, we'll
7: and
6: be
7: I've
6: out
7: got
6: in
7: lots
6: the garden.
7: Of lovely flowers for the house. What more can I want?
6: That's right. We'll be out in the garden. I don't know how productive I'm going to be, but we'll try.
7: This could be your day.
6: It could be my day. We'll try it anyway. Dad's out there looking very, very sceptical. All right, it's coming up now to 3 minutes to 9 o'clock. Thank you, Pauline. We'll see you tomorrow from 7.
7: Okay, look forward to it, Joe.
6: Excellent. Thank you. Coming up after 9 o'clock, of course, the Canberra Weekender program. First up, John Warhurst talking politics. Glenn Mallam will be along talking fishing. Then we'll be speaking with Jason Jennings from the Construction Industry Training Council about that program I mentioned, Construct Your Career. So if you've got a son or daughter, or if you know someone who's potentially interested in a trade apprenticeship, you need to have a listen to that. All right. Top of 19 degrees today and sunny. Pretty good day. 9 o'clock news next.
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19: It's 3 degrees in Canberra, patchy frost and fog this morning, then a mostly sunny afternoon with light winds and a top of 19. From the Capital Radio Newsroom, good morning. I'm James Wybrow. The death toll from flash floods along the Nepal-Tibet border has risen to 586, with more than 2,400 people still missing, including 38 Australians. Disaster crews caked in thick mud are racing to rescue survivors, but have been repeatedly halted by warnings a newly formed mountain lake could burst and trigger further flooding. Yashoda Kardkar is one of the doctors attending the disaster zone and has told CNN rescue crews are struggling to find signs of life in the ruins.
20: We don't know what is inside there. We need to wait for the rescue and evacuation part. Definitely there are many people missing and some of them might be buried inside there.
19: Staying overseas 6 months since the start of the Middle East conflict, Iran's regime is threatening to double down on its control of the region. Despite losing its navy and air force, Tehran continues to choke off global oil supplies through the shipping Strait of Hormuz, driving up fuel prices worldwide. Analysts warn a clear-cut winner in the war is unlikely, while ceasefire talks remain stalled. Closer to home, ACT policing is seeking the public's assistance to locate missing 44-year-old man Jeremy Dash. Jeremy has not been seen or heard from since Wednesday morning and was last seen in Symonston. He is described as Caucasian in appearance with distinctive facial tattoos. He was last seen wearing a light green jacket, black pants and black shoes. Police are asking the public not to approach Jeremy if he is seen, but to contact police. In other news, the Hellenic Club will be questioned over a new ATM, which has appeared opposite its building in Woden. The gaming minister will question the club over the ATM's location, raising concerns that it could make it easier for problem gamblers to access cash. Dr. Marissa Pattinson says locals in the area have raised alarm bells with her.
21: Over the past few weeks, I've had some constituents raise with me some serious concerns that they have about an ATM that suddenly appeared across the road from the club. This is an extremely odd place to have an ATM. No shops, no restaurants. The garden bed has been carved out.
19: An Australia Post CEO, Paul Graham, warns that weekly letter deliveries and stamp prices up to $4 appear inevitable following a $108 million operational loss. Despite a modest overall profit boosted by property sales, declining mail volumes now at 1930s levels are forcing the carrier to push for further service reductions.
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19: Unleaded is $2.01 at the United in Amaru, it's $2.03 at the Ampol in Hume, and it's $1.96 at Costco.
2: Sports update.
19: The Western Bulldogs are alive in the race for the flag thanks to four goals from Aaron Norton and Artie Jones and a straight kick at goal by Collingwood's Tim Membry after the final siren. Coach Luke Beveridge says it was a case of luck going the Dogs' way.
22: Mind you, the clock had run out beforehand, so technically it should have been playing before the siren went. But it wasn't called.
19: The Bulldogs now play Geelong or Adelaide in an elimination final, while the Melbourne Demons and Carlton Blues battle in the second wildcard game tonight. And in the NRL, the Seagulls have annihilated the Dragons 44-10 at Brookvale to keep their slim finals hopes hanging by a thread. Manly led 26-0 at halftime, with the only blemish being Jamal Fogarty's kicking accuracy, kicking just 4 from 9 conversions. In last night's other clash, the Panthers defeated the Bulldogs 24-10. That's the latest from the Capital Radio newsroom.
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24: Good morning, I'm Pete Davidson with the latest Canberra traffic. Accident and breakdown free as the fog lifts across the capital. No issues on Pialago Avenue to the airport if you're catching a flight and escaping for the weekend. Commonwealth Avenue bridge works continue, one lane open in either direction. Census night was Tuesday, the 11th of August. There's still time to complete. 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If you see anything on the roads, call 1300 545 082.
23: 2CC weather. Alexander Watson Insulation. Canberra's cold. Your house doesn't have to be.
19: Morning frost and a sunny day, top of 19. Sunny and 21 tomorrow with light winds. Sunny and 21 again on Monday. Then sunny and 19 on Tuesday. 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
29: Good morning. 7 minutes after 9 o'clock on this Saturday, the 29th of August. Joe Prevedello with you for the next 3 hours or so on the Canberra Weekender program. Just having a look outside the studio window here at 2CC in Crace. A beautiful morning out there in Canberra. Still as anything, the leaves are not moving. Beautiful blue sky and sunshine, and a top of 19 degrees today across the Canberra region. Tomorrow it's going to be even warmer, 21. So spring has certainly arrived a couple of days early. this notion of a false spring that people have been talking about. I don't know whether it is so false. We might be just getting into the real thing right now. Plenty coming up on today's program. Professor John Warhurst, he'll be up in just a moment talking the week in politics. After that, Glenn Malham from the Canberra Fishermen's Club. It is warming up, so time to dust off that fishing gear and get out, get ready, whether it's the coast, the mountains, or even just here at the Canberra Lakes and surrounding rivers, which are excellent places to do some fishing. Plenty more on the program this week in Canberra coming up on coming up after 10 o'clock. Alex Zaharoff-Royd, of course, editor of techadvice.life, he'll be along for his popular tech segment after 10:30, and then Zach Bridgman after 11, our 2CC movie expert. He'll be reviewing three flicks that are out at the movies or have just been released at the moment as well. He always enlightens me, Zach. It's excellent stuff. All right, let's get on with the program.
3: On the Canberra Weekender, the week in politics.
29: He joins us every fortnight, Professor John Warhurst from the ANU to talk politics. Very good morning to you, John.
4: Good morning, Joe. How are you?
29: Excellent, thank you. And, well, look, it's always a big week, but it started pretty sloppily, I have to say, for One Nation. Last Sunday, the member for Farrer, David Farley, he went on the ABC's Insiders program and he miscalculated One Nation's official policy stance on immigration numbers by about 100,000. So that had to be cleaned up by Pauline Hanson after the fact. But the story sort of ran for a couple of days, again, about the discipline of One Nation and what have you. What did you make of this instance?
4: Well, it certainly was it was a miscalculation. It's probably David Farley, since he's been elected as the member for Farrer, tends to be a bit of a free spirit, if you know what I mean. So it's not the only instance in which he's gone against party policy by saying, "Well, in the end, our numbers are not much different from the government's." Was the position that he ended up in, and that clearly didn't go down well with Pauline Hanson. I think One Nation itself shares some of the blame because what their numbers actually mean, the 130,000 continues, I think, to be in dispute. The figure is supposed to mean net overall migration, overseas migration. The argument perhaps is who's included in that, and does it include backpackers and other workers who are they counted or not? And David Farley from the electorate of Farrer knows that the agricultural workers and aged care workers increasingly are from overseas, and that on the ground he knows something which perhaps other One Nation members don't realise, is that things might grind to a halt if the number is a raw figure of 130,000.
29: I do wonder, though, John. I mean, yes, that's a very good point, and he's acutely aware of the need for seasonal workers and agricultural workers in his electorate. But I do wonder whether he's being inadvertently ill-disciplined, or whether he's a little sneakier and smarter and more politically astute than many of us might think, in that he's actually out there deliberately going against One Nation for his own purposes.
4: Yeah, I think that's probably true. I mean, and I don't think One Nation quite know how to handle him. I mean, there's already talk that maybe he might jump ship. I mean, end up either as an independent or as a liberal. Now, maybe that's just stirring, and put that to one side. But he's only been in the parliament for three or four months. I think
29: it's pretty early to be doing that, isn't it?
4: Very, very, and it's a blatant disrespect to the electors. And if we ever get to that stage, we can talk about the way that people, elected representatives, disrespect the party and the electors who put them there. But I think Barnaby Joyce has weighed in too and said, well, it was just a novice mistake. And I don't think it was a novice mistake. As you said, Joe, it was he is being deliberately diverging from party policy. And to call it a novice mistake perhaps riles, you know, offends Farley's ego and perhaps doesn't improve matters.
5: Well, I think the thing Farley needs to realise is that, look, it was more Pauline Hanson than him that got him elected in Farrah,
4: absolutely.
5: Right?
4: Absolutely.
5: It was the One Nation brand. It wasn't necessarily David Farley.
4: No, absolutely.
5: But also, he's not, and this isn't to be disparaging to David, but he's not a spring chicken. He's 70 years old. He's probably thinking, well, for the time I'm here, I want to do what I want to do, so I'm going to do it.
4: Yeah, no, I think you're absolutely right. And if you recall back during the campaign period, these issues had arisen then. The fact of David Farley's past membership of the Nationals and apparently applying to join the Labor Party.
5: Indeed.
4: And supporting the independent candidate Michelle Millthorpe in the earlier election in 2025. So he's either been all over the place or he's just looking after David Farley. And his age, he's no spring chicken. That may add to his sense of untouchability because he might feel, well, you know, one term will do me at the age of 70, and
5: right.
4: I'll look after myself. I'm not worried about my longer term career. If I was 50 or 40, I might think, well, you know, I'm shooting myself in the foot with all these comments. I mean, he made the those comments on a fairly prestigious, I suppose I'm allowed to mention a competitor, but Insiders is a fairly prestigious program, which is usually features, they have one major guest, as you know, Joe, each Sunday morning, and it's usually a cabinet minister or a shadow cabinet minister, or perhaps the leader of the Greens or something like that. So the fact that he was even on the program probably tickled his ego. And
5: well, discipline is important in politics, and it raises the question, why didn't Pauline Hanson or James Ashby or whoever's in control say, no, David, you're not going on, I'm going on?
4: Yeah, absolutely. Now, maybe, the ABC and some other outlets have been in dispute with One Nation, so maybe he was a substitute. I've never heard discussion of how he got on the program
5: and why Pauline Hanson didn't go on.
4: Maybe she was asked and said no, and they looked around for someone else. But disunity is death, as the old slogan in politics is, and One Nation is showing that at the moment at a very important time with the state elections coming up and with the momentum that they have, you know. Pauline Hanson herself probably still garners more publicity than any other political leader at the moment. Her personal rankings are very, very high. One Nation's still up there about 25% or so. And to have a newly elected, it's just not a good look, is it? And it's ill-discipline and it shouldn't be tolerated. But what you do about it, I'm sure Pauline Hanson is thinking and Barnaby Joyce thinking about what they do about it, but...
5: Well, they need to think about it because before long they're going to have dozens and dozens and dozens of candidates out there in the field at the state or the federal level who are supposedly going to be representing One Nation.
4: Yep.
5: And, you know, they're going to be after discipline from all of them. And it's a difficult thing to manage for the major parties, let alone a party like One Nation, which doesn't sort of have the same... I guess, I'm not sure how to put it, maybe party ethics value set about it.
4: Yeah, absolutely. And a lot of the candidates will be absolute newbies. And if they can't manage the discipline now, which is easier outside of an election campaign, you can imagine what the 2 months leading up to a federal election will look like, because these individual candidates, even less experienced than David Farley, will... you know, be under the hammer from their local media, from journalists all over the place. There'll be
5: all sorts of things could start happening.
4: All sorts of things will happen, and people will be they'll make things up. They'll diverge from party policy. They may not know what party policy is. But on immigration, to get back to immigration, I mean, it's been the major issue of the year, really. Mm. And it's far more serious than, say, ill discipline over aged care or, you know, the NDIS or other issues that we're talking about. This is the one that they really have to get right, and they have to have members and candidates who absolutely get it right too, or they look foolish. It's not to say that the major parties don't look foolish on immigration from time to time, but one nation has to get it right.
5: Yeah. John, the other big thing this week, there was a national cabinet meeting and a bit of a showdown between the Prime Minister and the Premier of Queensland, yeah, David Crisafulli, and the Chief Minister of the Northern Territory, Leah Fenocchiaro, about whether data centres that would be built could actually use gas and, fossil fuel-powered energy as opposed to renewables. And it seems like, those state leaders and territory leaders, they had a win, and Anthony Albanese backed down on that.
4: Yeah. No, I think that's right. Well, it is undoubtedly right. And the proof will be in the pudding, of course, when it actually happens and when these policy is put into practice. But David Crisafulli in particular is the more important figure, isn't he, than Leah Fenocchiaro, a smaller jurisdiction up there in the Northern Territory. And he was able to sort of stare down the Prime Minister on this particular issue and say, we're going our own way. The federal government does have levers which it could pull by passing national legislation to override Queensland, but I think that would be foolish. Picking a fight with a popular and a powerful figure like David Crisafulli, I think would be a big mistake. I mean, Queensland's one of the big three or four states, which puts David Crisafulli in a very important position. I think the wider question is, how will this work? The Prime Minister explained it by saying, well, David Crisafulli will find that if he wants the cheaper option when it comes about in the next 5 to 10 years or 3 to 5 years, he'll find that renewables are the most cheaper option. Queensland, apparently, the government do own power stations like state governments elsewhere used to do. Most of them are now in private hands across the country. So the Queensland government, in a sense, has its own reasons for wanting to use gas and fossil fuels, as well as the general argument about what we should be using for power generation in Australia. And he's also got, it's a big mining state, and he's got to listen to his own constituency as well as anything the National Cabinet might want to say. So it's a watch this space. It looks good for David Crisafulli at the moment. I think the Prime Minister can wear this sort of thing. He would be wise just to let it go through to the keeper, so to speak. But David Crisafulli also has taken an independent stance on a couple of other issues, including the NDIS rollover provisions. Queensland's a state that hasn't signed up there either, whereas the other states have. So I think Queensland has a history of being a little bit of an outrider, and David Crisafulli is popular. He's doing the right thing by Queenslanders. The rest of Australia, the interest for the rest of Australia is if this feeds into the national grid. I mean, that's a technical discussion which I'm not qualified to have, but there's been some suggestion that it's not just the impact on Queensland, but the overall price of electricity across Australia if states start doing their own thing. So that's something you have to watch as well.
5: Just finally and very quickly, John, there's a state by-election in Western Australia today. It's a Secret Harbour by-election.
4: A great name.
5: Yeah, it is a great name, isn't it? It's been there's been a lot of to and fro in this one, but it seems like it's going to be a toss-up between Labor and One Nation, so I'm sure it'll be interesting to watch.
4: It will, and it'll be a real momentum builder for One Nation, which will scare the rest of the parties around the country if One Nation has a state by-election.
5: And in the federal context, I think this state seat of federal, state seat of Secret Harbour is contained within Andrew Hastie's federal seat of Canning.
4: That's right. And Andrew Hastie is one of the federal coalition MPs who's been most assertive in taking on One Nation. And there's a big story there, partly to do with Ben Robert Smith and so on. So he would be worried, well, in two minds in a sense. I don't think there's any suggestion the Liberals will win this by-election. It's either Labor or One Nation. Mm. So we'll watch that one with national interest.
5: We certainly will, John. All right, mate. You have a great Saturday and we'll talk to you again soon.
4: Terrific, Joe. Thank you very much.
5: Thank you. Professor John Warhurst there from the ANU School of Politics and International Relations, talking politics on a Saturday morning. We'll take another break. This is the Canberra Weekender with Joe Prevedello on 2CC.
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5: Joe Prevedello with you through until noon. Currently 11 degrees outside, a top of 19 today and sunny. Time for...
28: On the Canberra Weekender, Gone Fishing with Glenn Malham.
5: He's from the Canberra Fishermen's Club, Glenn Malham. He joins us every Saturday morning. G'day, mate.
12: G'day, Joe. How are you?
5: Excellent, thank you. Now, the weather's improving. I don't know about this concept of a false spring. I think it's all false, that. But it's the weather's getting better. The fish must be getting on the bite more. What's happening around the place?
12: Yeah. Oh, look, at the moment, the headline is the trout fishing up the mountain lakes. And
5: yep.
12: As far as that's concerned, spring's definitely there. The rains in the last week or so really bumped up the levels in the lakes. There's a bit of snow melt as well, so the lakes are really rising. I went to Jindabyne last night, and it was getting towards as high as I've ever seen it. It's looking really good. The fish are biting. There's a bit more variety in size in Jindabyne than there was in Eucombe last week. I think the best I got was about 55 centimetres, 45 was about average, and I caught one little 35 centimetre one that I threw back as being not worth bothering with. But and put that in context, the minimum legal size is 25 centimetres. So we're talking about some nice, solid, very healthy brown trout.
5: And are you just fishing from the bank?
12: No, I was trolling.
5: Trolling?
12: Fishing from the bank would be just as good. The trick is to fish at the right time. Now, I'm fishing just as things get dark, through to about an hour after dark. So I was only fishing for 2 hours. The fish turned on, and then I said, it's time to go home, and I just packed up and went home with the fish biting. So it's a good way of fishing. If you know where to go and what to do when you're there and all that sort of stuff, you can have pretty exciting fishing sessions.
5: And is that browns and rainbows or mainly just browns?
12: I only caught browns, but there have been a few rainbows mixed in, I've heard, but I'm only hooking browns at the moment.
5: Yeah.
12: Okay. And they're in fantastic condition. They've been eating the abbeys and the flesh is like a bright orange. They're just in beautiful condition. And I've got to say, the ones last week were very nice on the fork.
5: And, of course, it is still closed season for streams, isn't it?
12: Yes, it is. So it's only the lakes where there's no flow. As far as the brown trout are concerned, they're done with breeding. They're back down the lakes and they've had enough time to put some condition on. So, you probably wouldn't get as many in the streams as you would, just before the season closes at the moment.
5: Okay.
12: And look, they're right up in the shallow stuff where the rainwater has lifted the levels and they've flooded the banks and the banks are full of drowned worms and stuff.
5: Yep.
12: So really, you don't need to be in a boat. It's comfy and convenient, but if you're fishing from the bank, you're doing just as well. But remember the times. Middle of the day, you're not going to get much happening because they are lovely, bright, sunny days and they are right up in the shallows. So wait till it gets the sun gets very low or just over the horizon and fish for an hour or two then, and that's when you'll your best chance of getting them. You can do it in the morning as well, but it's a bit of a hard drive getting there in the morning because you're fighting all the wildlife on the side of the road, so you got to think about your car's health as well.
5: How are things going in the Canberra lakes, Glenn?
12: Good. There's still a few little Murray cod getting caught. It's really coming up the last few days of the season, so they're there. I know there's a few people looking around for golden perch as well. They don't have a closed season, but they have pretty much the same spawning cycle. So you'd think the golden perch would be on the chew at the moment as well, but I haven't been hearing a lot of reports. So maybe it's still a little bit early for them, but I haven't heard much. I've heard the odd Murray cod, not much in the way of golden perch, but, maybe that's just a little while away.
5: Finally, what about down the coast?
12: The yellowfin tuna are still there. They're not as thick as they were a month ago, and they're sort of on the continental shelf or slightly over. So if you've got a boat that's capable of going continental shelf, it's worth having a go. Most of them have been caught trolling, but I reckon if you manage to hook one on the troll, set up a cube trail, stop the motor, set up a cube trail and see if you can keep the school with you. So that's probably not a bad idea. You might even catch an albacore as a bit of a bonus.
5: And the beaches and estuaries, are they worth trying?
12: Beach is always worth trying. It's almost boring. They seem to have salmon on them most of the time. Again, high tide, right on dawn and dusk are probably the best times. And use a bit of burley to bring them in. So a lot of them are just behind the breakers.
5: Yeah.
12: But down the south coast, we've got some great deep formations close in, especially when there's a saltwater lake just behind the beach. So if you find those spots, use a bit of burley, bring them in, and you can have a ball on what a really huge, huge fish, really. A few years ago, you'd be excited to catch one that's a kilo. Nowadays, you don't even bother telling your mates unless it's over 2 kilos.
5: Yeah.
12: So it's really good fishing down there. We sort of take it for granted a little bit, but there's great fishing there. And there's still a few bream on the chew in the rivers too. They might have churned up a bit since the rain's been through. They were very crystal clear and the fish were very spooky. But with this recent rain, hopefully it's stirred things up again and there might be a little bit less flighty.
5: All right, Glenn. Well, there's plenty of options for people. Mate, thanks for joining us and happy fishing.
1: Always a pleasure.
29: Good on you. That's Glenn Malham there from the Canberra Fishermen's Club on 2CC. It's 28 minutes to 10 o'clock. You're with Joe Prevedillo through until noon today.
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29: 25 to 10. I'm very, very late with the news headlines, but James Wybrow joins us in studio. G'day, mate.
17: Good morning, Joe. The death toll from flash floods along the Nepal-Tibet border has climbed to 579, with nearly 2,500 people still missing. The Green spokesperson for housing has announced her intention to introduce a motion calling for a portable rental bond scheme before the year's end. And there's a charity game of AFL taking place next month aimed at raising funds for Reclink Australia. In sport, the Raiders women are in the Sunshine State this weekend as they look to continue their stellar run of form against the Titans. Full bulletin at 10.
29: Thank you, James. We'll let you get back to the newsroom. 19 degrees, the top today. It's currently 11 and sunny conditions throughout the day. We're talking Canberra. Now, this past week has been National Skills Week, and the Construction Industry Training Council here in the ACT has launched Construct Your Career, which is a new program giving ACT high school and college students, their parents and their careers practitioners honest, practical information about building a career in the building and construction industry. We know there's a shortage of qualified people across the trades, including here in Canberra. So I think this is a fantastic program. Joining us on the line now to discuss this and what's happening is the Executive Director of the Construction Industry Training Council, Jason Jennings. Jason, good morning to you.
18: Morning, Joe. Thanks for having me on.
29: No worries, mate. Great to have you. Now, tell us about Construct Your Career. Why did you put this together and what purpose does it hope to serve?
18: Okay, Joe, we've been working on this for a good part of the earlier this year, just off the back of our industry consultation around, you know, attracting new entrants to the industry and then working through how we can support that by this multi-prong approach that we've put together.
29: Mm. Yeah, so you mentioned that you're taking a deliberately broad approach rather than relying on a single event. What are those
5: different approaches that you're taking to try and encourage younger people, school leavers, to consider a trade career?
18: Okay, so it's broken down into three parts. So we're going to do, as you said earlier on, school and college visits.
5: Yep.
18: So our young industry engagement officer, Jordan, who's a carpenter by trade, is going to go into, you know, we're looking at 30 schools over between now and 30 June next year to deliver sessions around what it looks like for a career in construction. And then we're going to be hosting webinars out of hours for parents and students to come along. There's about 24 of those set down.
5: Yep.
18: Up until 30 June next year. And then we'll work actively with the ACT Careers Association and the career practitioners in the schools. We've got a consultation meeting with them on the 24th of September just to hear how we can better support them with what the industry has to offer for students.
5: Yeah. So what specific trades are you going to focus on here as options for people considering them?
18: Oh, look, we'll be looking at all trades within the industry. Some aren't prevalent as others, like, you know, tiling, painting, plastering and so on. Some of the commercial construction trades, like formworking, concreting, steel fixing. But we'll also be talking about the top three, which is carpentry, plumbing and electrical as well.
5: Of course, where there are still shortages. Now, you want to make the point, Jason, that taking on an apprenticeship, it's where you start, but it's not where you finish. And like anything in life, it's a journey, taking on an apprenticeship and developing your career. So what is that notion that you want to get across there about the apprenticeship just being the beginning?
18: Well, look, I think as an industry, you know, there's some work we can do around this, because I think we've got to be promoting a career. You might start in a Certificate 2 construction pathway program into your, you know, your Cert 3 in carpentry or whatever apprenticeship, but then you go on and there's other Certificate 4 and diploma level qualifications, and that can take into roles like site supervision, work health and safety management, project management, and even becoming a, you know, a trainer and assessor that we've got a shortage of as well. So, but there's plenty of depth within the industry as you're going through, and you might start when you're, you know, 17, 18, but you could see your whole career out and moving into different roles as you go through.
5: So as you roll out these school visits and these online webinars, what can participants in those engagements expect? Like, you know, in the classroom, you know, will there be an opportunity to hear about different trades, potentially, you know, learn about what they, you know, what participants might expect on a daily basis in the trade? What are you trying to get across to people in those sessions?
18: So in the half an hour we're going to be spending at each school, we'll just be overview of what the industry looks like, and then inviting them to the webinars. The webinars where we'll be inviting industry to come in to those and present from, you know, the civil construction sector, you know, plumbing, electrical, and other trades. There will also be doing a work health and safety orientation as part of those webinars, so students and parents get an understanding about the importance of work health and safety within our industry and what, you know, the first week might look like for a new entrance. And we'll be able to answer questions off the back of that. But also with the career practitioners forums, we'll be bringing industry in as well, and being able to have better access and then be able to give in real-time information around what's happening in the industry.
5: I should also stress the point that support for the program has come from the Training Fund Authority here in the ACT as well, which is excellent. Jason, look, if there are people out there, parents or even young people listening, who think that they might benefit from taking part in this Construct Your Career program, where can they get more information?
18: Okay, so on our website, citc.org.au/constructorcareer, there's a landing page there. There's 6 webinars already put up there where you can register. And there's also contact details on there if you've got a particular school that might be interested. You know, by all means, the career practitioners or principals can reach out, and we'll get Jordan out there as in due course to present what we're looking at achieving.
5: All right, well, that's terrific stuff, Jason. Look, it's great work that you're doing with this. Obviously, as we know, there's a shortage across, most trades. And, you know, we've got to make sure we connect the right people with the trade as a career option, and that's what you're doing with this Construct Your Career program. So all the best with it.
18: No worries. Thanks very much, Joe. Appreciate your time.
5: That's Jason Jennings there, who's the Executive Director of the Construction Industry Training Council here in the ACT, talking about the Construct Your Career program, which has been launched this past week, it being National Skills Week. It is 17 and a half minutes to 10 o'clock on 2CC with Joe Prevedello on this Saturday morning. We'll take another commercial break.
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8: Welcome back to the show at a quarter to 10 o'clock. It's 11 degrees outside at the moment, a top of 19 today, and pretty sunny conditions. It's looking like a beautiful day outside. Now, if you've been listening to 2CC over the past few days, you would have heard the promotion is starting for the 2026 RecLink Community Cup. Now, you might have heard this before, which is it's a footy game, an Aussie rules game, where local media make up one team and local musicians make up the other, and they have a charity Aussie rules game raising funds for RecLink Australia. Now, I'm very pleased to say that we have joining us in the studio here to talk more about this, Mick Weaver, who is coaching the Noise team, which is the local media team this year for this game, which is happening in a few weeks' time. Mick, very good morning to you.
9: Good morning, Joe. Pleased to be here. How are you?
8: Excellent, mate. Thanks for taking the time to come in.
9: Absolute pleasure.
8: This is something that's been happening for the past few years now, the RecLink Community Cup. I know our former colleague here at 2CC, Brent Ford, this was a passion of his, and he's involved again this year. But just give us an overview. Tell us about what this concept is and what it's raising money for.
9: Yeah, Joe, it's a wonderful charity event. I used to play Aussie Rules down the South Coast when I worked in the media there. And when I came to Canberra, I discovered there was this game of footy every once a year. And it's the one thing I'll pull on the footy boots for without hesitation every year. It's been running in Canberra since 2017. So it's got it's building
8: almost 10 years now.
9: Yeah, pretty steady tradition, mate, which is unreal. And it supports a wonderful charity called RecLink Australia. So it's actually held in, I think, every capital city. It's certainly biggest in Melbourne. The Melbourne RecLink Cup is absolutely huge, as you can appreciate. There's a good one in Sydney. I think they do Brisbane pretty well. But the Canberra one here has been running, as I said, since 2017. I think we had 1 year off for COVID where everyone just went up to Sydney and had a bit of a fun kick around.
8: Yeah.
9: But since then, it's been running really well every year and gaining momentum as well. Last year was really huge. So we're looking to build on that once again.
8: Okay. So before we just get to the game, which is on 13th of September, is that right?
9: Correct.
8: Just remind us, what does RecLink Australia do?
9: Yeah, RecLink's one of those, I kind of say, behind-the-scenes charities that just a fantastic pick-me-up organisation for underprivileged people in our society. As the name suggests, they're the link for people that don't have housing, that don't have access to community services or even legal representation. They provide wonderful mental health support for people that need that support in community. So as a really ground, you know, on the ground organisation, I've learned a lot about what RecLink does and one of their representatives comes up from Melbourne each year and does a bit of a chat in the

0: the rooms before the game, and all the players suddenly kind of realise what they're here for, and it's more than just footy, and it's we're now describing it as a music festival where a game of footy breaks out in the middle, because we have live bands. We've got three live bands, all local bands. Sonic Reducer is one of those, a really up and coming band in Canberra and getting airplay nationally as well. Those guys are doing really well. The other two have just slipped my mind, unfortunately.
1: That's all right.
0: Yeah, there's a great lineup. So it's, as I said, a music festival, game of footy.
1: Yeah.
0: And great fun day.
1: I feel like it's our own local version of the EJ Witten Legends game that they do down there in Melbourne.
0: Absolutely, mate. Yeah, I think that's on the money. Yeah, definitely.
1: Okay, so setting the scene here. So you're coaching the Noise, which is the media team. You're taking on the musicians team, which is the Limestones. It's on the 13th of September, so a couple of weekends away at the Boomanulla Oval in Narrabundi. Who are some of the poor souls that have been roped into this this year?
0: Roped in, I think.
1: I'm sure they're all keen.
0: Yeah, yeah, listen.
1: I'm sure they're all keen.
0: We've got a few MLAs involved.
1: Oh, do you?
0: Oh, mate, Pardo, you guys would know Mark Parton.
1: Yes,
0: so he's
1: former warhorse on the footy
0: field. He keeps talking about this knee injury that he's got, and he can't change direction. So we might chuck him in the forward pocket and get him running some straight line kicks, and he might be able to kick a couple of goals.
1: Yeah,
0: who knows?
1: Yeah.
0: But we've had we've got some people from Win TV. We've got Brent, I think, is coming from 2CC. Well, he's not with 2CC anymore, but he's coming to assistant coach on the day.
1: Good.
0: We've got a great lineup of musos.
1: Yep.
0: Really like ground roots local musos involved in the Limestones team, the Limeys as we call them, and basically we all come together for training. We've been training for the last 6 weeks or so, where we meet up every Sunday at Reed Oval and just have a kick around. It's really about just getting – we all train as one group.
1: Yeah.
0: And so there's that real communal feel at training. And then on game day, we split sides and kind of go into battle. But really the game is secondary to just getting out there and having fun.
1: Of course.
0: On the game day, you know, we've introduced some pranks. There'll be some funny things happen on the field as we're playing, which I'm sure I'm not even aware of. We've got someone on our committee who is the director of pranks, and so that should be a bit of fun as well.
1: Yeah. All right. Well, if people are interested to maybe come down, to maybe donate as part of this drive, where can they go for more information, Mick?
0: Yeah, we can find out more on the Reclink Community Cup website.
1: Yep.
0: We're also pretty vocal on the socials, so Canberra Reclink, Canberra Community Cup on Instagram and Facebook as well. You'll find some posts there. We're having a jersey presentation tomorrow night at the basement at 6 p.m.
1: Yep.
0: Another three local bands playing at that. We'll present these jerseys, that one of which I'm wearing at the moment, which is all supported by local sponsors, 2CC and local community sponsors. So it's that really great event. People can definitely donate on the day. Turn up to the Oval.
1: Yep.
0: At Narrabundi on, I think, gates open at 11. Kickoff is at about midday.
1: Yep, 13th of September.
0: Correct, 13th September.
1: Yep.
0: We're hoping for a day like this where it's just, actually the last few years we've been blessed with the most magnificent weather for Reclink Cup Day, and it's been great. So, turn up.
1: Yeah.
0: Get around it. It's just one of those fantastic game days that make you feel good about playing footy and having a kick. And, you know, it's not serious, but we kind of get a little bit serious that, you know, we want to win, but it's not about that at all. It's really about the game and you know, some music, good music and good vibes, and, you know, yeah, and it's also for me a really important part is the people who haven't played footy before, because it's a mixed gender game. So we've got people that are having their first kick this year or last year who've come along and kicked a footy for the first time and learned how to do a drop punt or a hand pass and gone, oh, wow, this is really cool. And then they're all back again this year or they're still having their first kick for the first time this year, which is fantastic. part of the game. That's really something I enjoy seeing as well.
1: That's good stuff. All right, Mick. Well, all the best with it.
0: Thank you.
1: And we'll keep promoting it in the lead up to Sunday, the 13th of September.
0: Much appreciated, mate. Thanks for your time.
1: All right, Mick Weaver joining us in studio. He's the coach of the Noise, which is the media team for the Recklink Community Cup, which is happening again this year. It's been happening for almost 10 years in Canberra on Sunday, the 13th of September. We'll take another break on 2CC.
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5: 39 Australians are among those missing in the Nepal flash flood disaster. The death toll has already climbed close to 400, with fears it will rise further.
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1: 3.5 minutes to 10, just before we get away for the news. Plenty of footy still to come your way on 2CC this weekend. Probably the game of the round from 5:30 this afternoon, the Roosters taking on the Dolphins. You'll hear that with the continuous call team. After that, it's the Cowboys taking on the West Tigers. Can they make it two in a row after they defeated the Roosters last week? That'll be interesting. And tomorrow, the game you'll hear on 2CC from 4 o'clock is the Parramatta Eels taking on the Cronulla Sharks. Last night, of course, the Panthers, they defeated the Bulldogs, so that's the end of them for season 2026. All right, news is next on 2CC, then the second hour of the Canberra Weekender.
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4: It's 3 degrees in Canberra, patchy frost and fog this morning, then a mostly sunny afternoon with light winds and a top of 19. From the Capital Radio Newsroom, good morning. I'm James Wybrow. The death toll from flash floods along the Nepal-Tibet border has risen to 586, with more than 2,400 people still missing, including 38 Australians. Disaster crews caked in thick mud are racing to rescue survivors, but have been repeatedly halted by warnings a newly formed mountain lake could burst and trigger further flooding. Yashar Khadkar is one of the doctors attending the disaster zone and has told CNN rescue crews are struggling to find signs of life in the ruins.
5: We don't know what is inside there. We need to wait for the rescue and evacuation part. Definitely there are many people missing and some of them might be buried inside there.
4: Staying overseas 6 months since the start of the Middle East conflict, Iran's regime is threatening to double down on its control of the region. Despite losing its navy and air force, Tehran continues to choke off global oil supplies through the shipping Strait of Hormuz, driving up fuel prices worldwide. Analysts warn a clear-cut winner in the war is unlikely, while ceasefire talks remain stalled. Closer to home, ACT policing is seeking the public's assistance to locate missing 44-year-old man Jeremy Dash. Jeremy has not been seen or heard from since Wednesday morning and was last seen in Symonston. He is described as Caucasian in appearance with distinctive facial tattoos. He was last seen wearing a light green jacket, black pants and black shoes. Police are asking the public not to approach Jeremy if he is seen, but to contact police. In other news, the Hellenic Club will be questioned over a new ATM, which has appeared opposite its building in Woden. The gaming minister will question the club over the ATM's location, raising concerns that it could make it easier for problem gamblers to access cash. Dr. Marissa Pattinson says locals in the area have raised alarm bells with her.
6: Over the past few weeks, I've had some constituents raise with me some serious concerns that they have about an ATM that suddenly appeared across the road from the club. This is an extremely odd place to have an ATM. No shops, no restaurants, the garden bed has been carved out.
4: An Australia Post CEO, Paul Graham, warns that weekly letter deliveries and stamp prices up to $4 appear inevitable following a $108 million operational loss. Despite a modest overall profit boosted by property sales, declining mail volumes now at 1930s levels are forcing the carrier to push for further service reductions.
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4: Unleaded is $2.01 at the United in Amaru, it's $2.03 at the Ampol in Hume, and it's $1.96 at Costco.
8: Sports update.
4: The Western Bulldogs are alive in the race for the flag thanks to four goals from Aaron Norton and Artie Jones and a straight kick at goal by Collingwood's Tim Membry after the final siren. Coach Luke Beveridge says it was a case of luck going the Dogs' way.
9: Mind you, the clock had run out beforehand, so technically it should have been playing before the siren went, but it wasn't.